0: picked the Bengals to win the Super Bowl this year, so I would take Joe Burrow 100 times out of 100. But, hey, two picks, including one at the end of the game from Burrow, cost Cincy the win. Do you feel like Trevor Lawrence versus Burrow is up for debate right now with how much Trevor Lawrence has kind of completely accelerated his career here?
1: No, I don't. And I get it. Like, the Jags have an awesome team, and I think that that's where the Bengals are hoping to get to by December, is feel this good about their team, the way people are talking about the Jags right now, which is, if not the best team in the AFC, one of the best teams in the AFC, and rightfully so. By the way, Trevor was awesome the other day. 18 of 23, did exactly what was asked of him, found Brian Thomas in the back of the end zone, a .122 quarterback rating. Like, he was really, really good. There's no doubt about it. But the Jags won because of everything else, and it, what a blessing it is. And it's been a long time, guys, since I've gone into a game saying, man, if Joe Burrow just doesn't turn it over, if he doesn't put on the cape, then they'll be all right and they'll be able to win this game. And I think part of that on Sunday had to do with the injuries and Ja'Marr Chase going down. They had to scrap the game plan in a big way, and they just couldn't run the ball at all. And so Joe Burrow threw it 54 times. You're right, he made a mistake. The other interception, the one interception's inexcusable. Can't happen. They're 10 yards away from taking their first lead of the game. Can't happen. Huge mistake by Joe Burrow. The other one, he was hit on. I don't necessarily blame him. It's one of those things, a long developing play, it happens. But when you throw it 54 times, you're bound to have a turnover here or there. And so, no, I would take Joe over Trevor, simply because the Bengals ask a ton out of Joe that really no quarterback is asked of week in and week out. And so I default to Joe by nature for sure.
0: Mm. And do you think it's fair to say Joe Burrow isn't a top five QB anymore? Now, that's mostly because of the lack of durability he's had, right? Going entering this season, having a significant injury in three of the six seasons he's played in the NFL thus far. So is that, would you say he's maybe not a top five quarterback anymore? And right now, after four games, he is middle of the pack in passer rating, ninth in quarterback rating. I still think he's a top five quarterback. Do you still think he's as dangerous as anybody on any given Sunday? Like, if Joe Burrow's playing, the Bengals have a chance to beat anybody?
1: I do. And not only do I feel that way, I think other NFL teams, coaches, like if you gave Liam Cohen truth serum right now, and he might just tell you anyway, because he was pretty upfront going into that game about how he felt about Joe Burrow. But you could go probably head coach to head coach, and they would say that, or front office exec to front office exec. I asked Patrick Mahomes maybe what it's like to go up against Joe Burrow. Like, yeah, I think it's still that way. Now, have the Bengals had the roster around him where it was realistic? No. The past couple of years, that hasn't been the case. We'll see what this team is. I think they're trying to find themselves in a lot of ways. But top five, like, I haven't seen this. What top five is ahead of Joe right now? Because I would almost guarantee whatever that five is, one of those teams would trade that quarterback that is mentioned for Joe Burrow. But I think that that top five would be interesting, whatever top five it is that doesn't include Joe.
2: Yeah, there's no doubt about it. Certainly an argument there. Let's talk this matchup upcoming this week. And obviously, we got a big name whose availability is in doubt, that being Ja'Marr Chase. Yeah. He is in concussion protocol ahead of the week, this week's matchup against winless Miami there on South Beach. What's the latest on Chase's status? We know T. Higgins is a default WR1 if Chase were sidelined, but who else could rise to the occasion here in week five? Maybe Mike Gesicki or James, former CFL standout, a guy that played for the Saskatchewan Rough Riders, had a nice game last week, being Dante Meyer. So tell me the latest on Chase and who could ultimately fill the void if he is indeed out of action this week.
1: Yeah, if you have Ja'Marr Chase right now, you certainly can't bank on him playing this week. The concussion protocol is so... it's just tough to predict, and maybe he flies through it and is out there Friday going through walkthrough and has his helmet on and looks like it's normal and it's been business as usual. But it is, to me, unlikely that that's the case. And I think the Bengals are going to go into not only game plan today, because the coaches put together the game plan today, probably still are, given how important this game is. You can't drop three straight, especially this one to the Dolphins, regardless of who's out there. But I think they put together the game plan without number one, without Ja'Marr Chase. And they're going to, hey, if we get him back, fine. We already know what it's like with Ja'Marr. We'll put all these plays in, and we'll put all these designed plays to feature number one in there. But I get the vibe it's the other way because it's so unpredictable for the coaching staff as well, for the entire team, including Joe Burrow. I think they're going into Wednesday's first practice here as they prepare for the Dolphins, not expecting to have Ja'Marr Chase. So what does that mean? Well, you're right. It means Mike Gesicki. It means a guy in Dante Myers who has the trust. And that's where I'll start, because we know about Mike Gesicki and he's been here for a few years. Dante Myers came out of nowhere. And the fact that he had 7 catches for 82 yards and mid-game, when they lose Ja'Marr, they start putting him in that Ja'Marr spot. Pretty darn telling. In training camp, Ja'Marr Chase tweaked his knee, and it sent shockwaves, not just throughout the fan base, but through the fantasy football community. He missed a couple of practices, but overall it was bullet dodged. Well, Dante Myers was getting first team reps then. So he's come out of nowhere, not someone that was on my radar really entering the offseason program, to not just make the roster, but earn Joe Burrow's trust. So I love him this week, especially if Ja'Marr is out. I think he's going to be peppered with targets. And then Mike Gesicki, business as usual for sure. He's got the trust of Joe Burrow. They're going to lean on him. And if they're down T and Ja'Marr, my oh my, both of those guys should see plenty of targets. Because one thing we do know, this team is going to throw the ball. Don't be shocked if Joe Burrow throws it 30 plus times in South Beach.
2: Dante Myers, by the way, only 1% rostered right now in Yahoo Fantasy Football League. So, yeah. Go grab him. No doubt about it. Yes. Waivers are going to process tonight. I've already got a few bids in on him. And fingers and toes crossed, James. I'm hoping those come through when I wake up after everything processes. James, the Bengals have repeatedly ran into brick walls on the ground this season. So far through 4 games, Cincy is only number 25 in EPA per rush, averaging a mediocre 3.58 yards per carry. What explains the lack of rush success with my guy getting down with some Chase Brown on a roster? Is it the same old underperforming offensive line story? What's your confidence level the Bengals can elevate and finish top half in EPA per rush offense rest of the season?
1: I do think they will, because they have. And it's probably the most frustrating thing ever covering this team, is because they've shown they can run the ball, but it almost happens every single year. It happened in Zach Taylor's first season with Joe Mixon and Andy Dalton and Ryan Finley at quarterback. They ripped up the run game halfway through the season, and Joe Mixon went on to run for 1,000 plus yards in 2019. And they've ran the ball well out of the gun. Even the other day, Chase Brown averaged 1.1 yards per carry. He had 2 runs from shotgun, and he averaged 3.5 yards per carry, which I get is not great. But going up against the Jags, knowing the Bengals are poor running-wise, yeah, I mean, their running backs accounted for just 17 yards rushing. They abandoned it by the end of the game. It's part of why I defended Joe Burrow at the start of this and have this week is – if you have a running game that can't get 3 yards regularly, well, my goodness, is that just, it's awful. It puts the quarterback in a bad position, puts the offense in a bad position. And so one point of emphasis this week, and it's kind of a bummer, Brad, that Chase Brown caught so many passes. I mean, he had 11 targets, 11 catches. It's a bummer from this standpoint. It's great for fantasy owners, right? In PPR leagues, especially, but it's a bummer because he's not a buy low. You can't buy low on him right now because he would certainly be in my buy low category, because I do think they'll figure it out. And last year he averaged 4 plus yards per carry. It's the same offensive line. It's the same coaching staff. It's obviously the same quarterback for most of this. And he's good out of the shotgun. I think they experimented with some of this under center stuff. If I'm them, go with what you know. You need to win games now. This isn't July. The experimentation season, it's over. It's not mid-August. We're entering mid-October. So I would expect them to lean in on what they know run game-wise, and I would expect Chase Brown to start to have some big games on the ground.
2: Oh, hopefully so.
0: We're talking to James Rapine here on BetMGM tonight, Westwood One Sports. He's Brad Evans. I'm Pat Boyle. And James is host of First Word with James Rapine, Cincinnati's morning sports show on YouTube and RESN, also publisher for BengalsTalk.com, and he's also host of Enter the Jungle Show. James, is it RESN or is it RESN? I'm not a Midwesterner. I'm not in Cincinnati. What do you guys
1: RESN is perfect. No, you're good. Yeah, RESN is perfect.
0: I know, I know the folks in New England and Boston, they've got Nesson. And if you said N-E-S-N, you probably sound like an idiot. So I didn't know if it was Resin or R-E-S-N. Resin kind of sounds like resin. Maybe starts to sound like you're talking about some weed. Either way, we're talking all things Bengals here ahead of a big game coming up for Cincinnati. Feels like it's a must-win game against Miami. Could we see an old friend from Miami maybe be part of the Cincinnati Bengals here? What are the chances the Bengals bring in Tyreek Hill? You know, Andre Yoshivas is on IR. Fourth-round rookie receiver Colby Young may or may not return from a knee injury this weekend. We mentioned Ja'Marr Chase, concussion protocol, T. Higgins with the groin injury. Would the Bengals, in your opinion, take a flyer on Tyreek Hill? And should the Bengals take a flyer on Tyreek Hill?
1: Let's start with the should. I would be interested, and I'd be making calls. They do have a good relationship with Drew Rosenhaus, his agent. He represented Chad Johnson way back in the day, represents multiple Bengals now, represented Mike Hilton a few years ago, and they got a contract done with him in free agency. So they've worked together before. I would be interested just because of the skill set and how it complements Ja'Marr and T. He's not going to help this week necessarily, but when you get into November and you're getting into December and you're playing meaningful football, which I expect this team to do, if you can't tell, I expect this offense to figure it out and kind of carry this team a bit. And maybe the defense comes back down to earth a little bit as well. But guess what? If you're going to throw the ball all over the field and you have Ja'Marr and T, no one's going to complain if you also have Tyreek as well. And so from a football standpoint, I love it. I don't think it's something the Bengals would necessarily consider because they're going to say old, injured, distraction, not worth it. Is he really better than Dante Myers at this stage? And I know that sounds ridiculous, and it may still be ridiculous, but Dante Myers is basically free, and you know he's going to be exactly where you need him to be. And I guarantee you they believe in him. They obviously believe in Andre Yosevash, but the guy who loves wide receiver play in me is like, man, I would love to see Tyreek Hill running deep with a Ja'Marr Chase on one side, T. Higgins on the other, because I don't know how you would be able to cover all of those guys. So I think they should have the discussion. I don't necessarily think it's realistic. The other element of this too is, do you want him to go to Kansas City? Buffalo's the other rumored spot. Do you want to have to deal with Tyreek Hill if you do think you're going to be playing into mid, late January in games that matter with an AFC championship on the line? Something to consider. I think the Bengals would be comfortable not doing it, but yeah, I would be having that discussion for sure. And maybe see if you could bring him in for some kind of workout. Get your eyes on him a little bit. Maybe he has video that he's willing to show you of his workout. Does he still have that lateral movement? That's the key coming off of an injury like that. Can he move side to side? I bet he can run in a straight line still, but that side to side element is going to be big for Tyreek.
2: Yeah, I could definitely blow off the top of any defense, assuming that he recovered smoothly from that gruesome leg injury he had last season. James, expand on the rest of the AFC North. The Browns, shockingly, are tied with Baltimore right now at 3-1. What's your assessment of Cleveland overall? Are you buying or selling the Browns' hot start? Do you believe the Browns shed their basement-dwelling ways and actually find a way into the playoff conversation 10 weeks from now? Or do they revert? So give me your take on Cleveland.
1: I think they'll revert a bit, but I'm buying Todd Monken. I like his style. It's easy to believe in him and just how he's kind of grabbed the Browns job and taken it and tried to run with it as much as possible. I mean, he's getting a lot out of Deshaun Watson right now. Kevin Stefanski certainly couldn't do with Deshaun Watson pre-Achilles what is happening right now. And so, yeah, the fact that Deshaun Watson's playing this way, I do buy that he can continue to do that. I just think defenses are going to adjust. And I love their young weapons. Concepcion and Boston are a lot of fun. They haven't had wide receivers like that in quite some time in Cleveland. And obviously you have Judkins and Fan and two guys that I think everybody believes in from a talent standpoint. So they have weapons. There's reason to believe. I think that they're still lacking in the quarterback department at some point. It's going to come back down to earth and Deshaun Watson's going to be who he's been. It's not 6 years ago. And that's it. Maybe I'm wrong on that.
2: True.
1: I'm okay to be late to the Deshaun Watson is back party 6 years later. But no, there's a lot that I do believe in Cleveland, and Todd Monken is a part of it. And that's great to see if you're a Browns fan for sure. And maybe I'm wrong. Maybe Deshaun Watson is good.
0: Talking to James Rapine. Talking to James Rapine here on BetMGM tonight, Westwood One Sports. Make sure you give him a follow on Twitter at James Rapine, R-A-P-I-E-N, talking all things Cincinnati Bengals here. James, the Bengals defense, they have been much better than the last 2 years. They're top three in sacks, top 10 in takeaways. The pass rush has been destructive, but the secondary still suspect. They rank in the bottom 10 in EPA per play against the pass. Is this now a defense, though, that through four games you feel like you can trust to help make this a playoff team? Or do you think we'll be in mid-November saying, well, Joe Burrow's got to be Superman in the final six games for this team to make the postseason?
1: I think the answer is somewhere in the middle. I don't trust this defense. There's still major tackling issues. They have 41 missed tackles. It's the second most in the NFL behind the Broncos. And the Broncos have 48. 24 of those came in week one. And so kind of an outlier Kenneth Walker breakout performance in week one. And not for Kenneth Walker, but from a Broncos missed tackle standpoint is what I'll chalk that up to. No, I think that this team still defensively, they are a lot better. But when you're in the basement, a lot better, is it good enough? And that's what I'm wondering right now. And that's a big question I have. I have no real questions about this offense and them finding their way, because I've seen them do it year after year. They find their way, they start slow, and they're good enough to get where they want to go. Now, is this defense better? It is. I still have questions about the linebackers, big questions about the safeties behind Brian Cook. Jordan Battle the other day missed, like just completely whiffed, third and 18. And you have a chance to get off the field and just whiff tackle after whiff tackle from Jordan Battle, multiple. Chris Rodriguez on his touchdown, multiple missed tackles. And so it can't happen. They struggle against tight ends. That's the thing that's well documented. Brenton Strange led the Jags in receiving with 95 yards. That third and 18 was on Strange. But Strange didn't do anything spectacular. He just ran forward, and Jordan Battle kind of did a hula hoop type tackle and left his feet and didn't hold him up and lost that battle. And so, pun intended, I guess. I to me, that's the big question here. The major upgrade and the thing I do buy about this Bengals defense is the defensive front with Dexter Lawrence. And obviously that was the trade that got everybody's attention when it came to this defense. He's been awesome. This defensive front has been really darn good overall. And they three of their games, they've had four sacks. They could never have done that last year. So they are disruptive up front. That translates. That'll travel. That should help them. And so will this defense be good enough? There's a realistic possibility. I could see the path to that where they could do their part en route to the Bengals making the playoffs. But there are still some major questions with this unit for sure.
0: One more for you. And again, I have picked the Cincinnati Bengals to win the Super Bowl this year, James. So you couldn't be more in on the Bengals this year than me. If I'm dead wrong, if the Bengals don't make the playoffs, do you think Zach Taylor is as good as gone?
1: It's funny. I was planning tomorrow's show. You mentioned first word a few times, and the lead is the pressure on Zach Taylor. You don't trade the 10th pick for Dexter Lawrence and give him a contract extension. Pay Brian Cook $45 million over 3 years. Pay Boye Mafe 3 years, $60 million. You already had brought in a new defensive coordinator and multiple pieces around that DC that Zach Taylor handpicked. You don't do all of those things if you don't expect to make the playoffs and contend. And so, yeah, expectations are high. I think pressure is on. And that's what makes this really interesting now. Like going into a Miami game where all the pressure's on the Bengals. There's but T. Higgins, we know his history with soft tissue injuries. We'll see if he can play. Ja'Marr Chase very much up in the air. And you have to win this game. I know it's the Miami Dolphins, but there is some pressure there just to get it done. Otherwise, they go into the bye 2-3, lost three straight. And I'm not saying the Bengals would fire Zach Taylor during the bye, but man, oh man, would the pressure mount on this team having lost to arguably the worst team in the NFL. So there's a lot of pressure going into this week and pressure on this coaching staff in general to get this team back to the playoffs, no doubt.
0: James, great stuff, man. We appreciate your time. Make sure you check out the First Word with James Rapine on YouTube and RESN. Check out his stuff on BengalsTalk.com, and make sure you download Enter the Jungle Show, which he does every single Tuesday. So he's a very busy man. We appreciate him stopping by to talk all things Cincinnati Bengals. James, we'll talk to you soon, brother. Thanks.
1: Thanks, fellas. Appreciate you.
2: See you Thursday, James.
1: See you
0: soon. There you go. James Rapine. All right, we got to take a quick break. 310-840-4910. Dodgers still in front of the Braves. 3-1, bottom seven. Yamamoto still on the mound. We'll get you caught up on that game when we come back. And it is Tuesday night. Brad's favorite night of the week. Fantasy Finds coming up next. Who you should be adding for your fantasy football squad. He's Brad Evans. I'm Pat Boyle. This is BetMGM tonight on Westwood One Sports.
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4: The Falcons beat the Saints. Once thought for dead, Kevin Stefanski's Dirty Birds have won two in a row. Can the ATL keep it going with the Ravens up next? Westwood One Sports.
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0: join the show, 310-840-4910. You could call or you could text, 310-840-4910. Yoshi Yamamoto, all this guy does is pitch seven innings and give up one run or fewer, it feels like, every time he's on the mound. Dodgers lead the Braves 3-1 in the top of the eighth, game three NLDS. Winner takes a 2-1 series lead. Yamamoto saw him shaking hands in the dugout, so his day is almost certainly done. Seven innings, four hits, one run, one walk, 10 strikeouts. He got himself into a bases-loaded jam in the fifth, wiggled out of it, and he's been dominant since. Chris Sale, five innings, seven hits, three runs. He made two mistakes, a two-run shot to Kike Hernandez and a solo shot to Freddie Freeman, both in the fourth inning. That's been it. 3-1, Dodgers lead, game three. Hour from now, the Padres will try to keep their season alive and avoid this sweep at the hands of the Brewers. So we'll preview that game before they get it rocking. And 90 degrees tonight in San Diego. Dustin May, Big Red, going up against Nick Pivetta. It's a hot one tonight in San Diego. Brad, our 843 number texted back. That was our, must be our Panthers homer, who I was, you know, I was going nuts about because I just thought they cherry picked two cherry pick stats you could cherry pick. And so they respond back after I defended Michael Penix and the Falcons. They text back, guess what? He wasn't on the field. Guess what? 592. That's the amount of games Penix has played each season. Let's talk about cherry picking. 1-5 career versus the NFC South, including 0-3 against the Panthers. Cherry pick that. Yeah, I mean, yeah, he is 0-3 against the Panthers, if I'm not mistaken. And
1: great.
0: Let me double check that. Let me just double check, because I know the one game was when Bryce Young threw for 450 yards last year, and that was a dominant performance by Bryce Young. And that game was in week three. Yeah, they lost 30-0 in that game. Penix was terrible. Bryce Young actually didn't do anything in that game. He threw for 121 yards. I think the Falcons just made, they had like four turnovers, but then they played each other again. Yeah, they played each other again. That was the game that Penix tore his ACL. They lost. The Falcons lost in overtime, and Bryce Young threw for 448 yards and three touchdowns. And Penix at the time was 13 for 16 for 175 yards, and then tore his ACL. So technically, he's only 0-2 against the Panthers. But yeah, look, that is a decent clapback. But again, 5-9-2, the games that Penix has played so far. Well, let's not forget they went with Kirk Cousins in Penix's rookie year, and if they had gone to Penix sooner, maybe they would have won the division. But they held on to Kirk Cousins as long as they could. He's playing injured. He was terrible. They go to Penix. They still nearly make the playoffs. Yeah, and then last year he tears his ACL. So, I mean, I 5-9-2. He took over in his rookie year, tore his ACL last year, didn't start this season. But at this very moment, Brad, I know Bryce Young has looked great. And again, I was a big defender of Bryce Young last year, and I'm a big proponent of Bryce Young. But if you ask me to pick
1: me too.
0: Which quarterback I'd rather have right now,

0: see Bryce Young cannot be overlooked again. This week alone in that Sunday night game against Detroit, I know that secondary stinks, but he started the game 11 for 11, and he didn't have Jalen Coker on the field. And Teterell McMill was catching everything inside because those throws were on the money. Bryce Young is having a whale of a breakthrough season, finally starting to deliver on the number one overall pick hype. So congrats to him. Again, slight edge over Michael Penix if you had to give me a choice.
1: 310-840-4910. And producer Brandon Combs says in the show chat, you really do have a QB evaluation problem. No, I don't. I told you guys Penix is going to be awesome. He's been awesome through two games. I told you guys Jordan Love was going to win the MVP. Maybe that might not happen, but I said he was going to win the MVP last year. And going into week 16 or week 15 against the Bears, he was third in the MVP odds. Now, he might not have won it, but he was having an awesome season. He was carrying the Packers, and I still think he's going to carry the Packers. I don't have a quarterback evaluation problem. The NFL teams need to hire me to evaluate their talent, evaluate their quarterbacks, because I think, man, I would crush it, Brad.
0: Yeah.
1: Thank you.
0: Pay you.
1: All right.
0: Let's give you $1 million a year. Let's go.
1: Let's get to fantasy finds here. Tuesday night, week 5 waiver wire. Which players do all fantasy football players need to be looking out for? These are all players under 50% rostered in Yahoo leagues. Brad, start us off. He might be the only running back left on the roster for the Philadelphia Eagles. Will Shipley.
0: Yeah, Will Shipley, only 2% rostered right now in Yahoo leagues. I would spend anywhere between $17 to $22 in fab cash if you need a running back hand. And, you know, a guy that's not going to probably rack a ton of starts, but we don't really know how long Saquon Barkley is going to be out with that hamstring strain. And we know that Tank Bigsby is on injured reserve. So Shipley is the next man up. And ain't the greatest situation, though he does have the number one easiest remaining fantasy football strength of schedule, 2.40 yak per 10 planned, 13.3% missed tackle rate, also equally vanilla. He is, an adept pass receiver out of the backfield. 6 targets, 4 grabs for 24 yards so far this season, running around on 62.8% of his snaps with an 83.3% on target rate off the hand of Jalen Hurts. So Will Shipley, he won't lead you to the promised land, but the bye week's kicking in. He'll get it done in a pinch. So $17 to $22 on Fly Eagles Fly, or Fail Eagles Fail, really.
1: Yeah, well, hopefully Will Shipley, if you pick him up, he doesn't fail. Hopefully he can do something because he should get a ton of touches. We were going through their running backs on the practice squad. It was Damian Pierce, Carson Steele, and Jaden Blue, if I'm not mistaken. So,
0: yep, correct.
1: Yeah, not slim pickings. All right, let's move on here. Massive night last night. I have him on my roster. I didn't start him, but I might need to start considering it here, and you definitely need to start considering picking him up. Not Bijan, Brian Robinson for the Atlanta Falcons. Right, Brad?
0: Yeah, the other Robinson who I wrote and said he was a guy you should consider starting this week in my Shocker special column on The Athletic. So I actually got one thing right. 31% rostered. I think he's worth $13 to $18 in fab cash. Bijan is going to be the main man, but Brian Robinson is still going to get anywhere between 30 to 35% of the opportunity share. It's right around 10 to 12 touches per game, and he has been the picture of efficiency. He's numero uno, Pat. An EPA per rush among all qualifying running backs, 3.66 yak per attempt, 22.7 missed tackle rate with those 4 touchdowns, 3 of them coming last night. He is going to be flexy sexy rest of season in a run-centric attack behind what I feel is a bare minimum top 12 offensive line.
1: Okay, very good. And again, I already have him, so I feel great about that. I'm ahead of the curve. All right, how about the Bengals? We were talking with James Rapine. And it looks unlikely that Ja'Marr Chase will play. He's in concussion protocol, but given the nature of it, we usually don't see guys play the week after. T. Higgins dealing with a groin injury. Their rookie fourth rounder, Colby Young, is trying to come back from a knee injury. So with that all being said, who is left in this Bengals receiver room? You've got a name, Brad.
0: Dante Meyer is, again, the former Saskatchewan Rough Rider, and I say, giddy up! Only 1% roster right now in Yahoo leagues, worth anywhere between 6 to 11. I go as high as maybe 14 or 15 if you're desperate for a wide receiver in fab cash. 7th easiest remaining streak to schedule for fantasy wide receiver. Yeah, he's only number 63 in EPA per target, but tons of targets last week, tons of catches as well, over 80 yards. He's number 18 in yak per reception with an 87.5% on target rate because Joe Burrow delivers the ball cleanly and crisply to his targets. An opportunity

0: knocks Dante Myers, extend the go-go gadget arm. Go grab him, plug him in this week. He'll be a WR3 in 12-team leagues.
1: Let me ask you this, because this is a name that I am interested in as well. Mitchell Tinsley, guy that was on the practice squad, yep, played a bunch of games last year, had a couple of touchdowns, then they waived him, and then they brought him back off somebody else's practice squad. So what about Mitchell Tinsley? You think maybe he could be set up for a big game coming up this weekend if both Chase and Higgins don't play?
0: If Higgins and Chase are both out, he's a guy that could definitely fill in one of those gaps in and see a decent target share. I wouldn't go bananas. I'd much rather have Myers over him. I'd much rather have Mike Gesicki if you're looking to plug and play one of those guys in a flex position. But Tinsley in like a 14-team or deeper league, I play in a couple of those formats. Yeah, he's worth a couple of bucks.
1: And 3 catches for 49 yards on Sunday. All right, let's move on here. A receiver that, again, stunned going into the season. He was still on the team. And what do you know? Making big plays now, especially with the injury to DJ Moore, which is up in the air. How about Keon Coleman? 6 catches, 116 yards, and a touchdown against New England. Is he worth picking up, Brad?
0: Finally starting to deliver on the hype. This is the guy that we saw at Florida State making some acrobatic catches, and he had a couple of those last weekend with that outstanding effort, as you mentioned. He's number 2 on the season in EPA per target among all qualifying wide receivers. The target share needs to increase at 14.3%, but DJ Moore is banged up. Really good yards per route run at 2.36, and he's number 9 in on target rate. Get Keon Coleman. I think he's worth 5 to 10. He want to go 12 to 15. I'd support it.
1: All right, how about this? This is a unique one. Not even on a team right now, but if you follow the NFL news and you follow Adam Schefter and Ian Rappaport, he might be on a team in a couple of days here. The Cheetah? Is it worth picking up Tyreek Hill right now, Brad?
0: I mean, only $3 to $7. I wouldn't go cray-cray to try to acquire his services. We don't know what he's got left. Of course, he's got all the off-the-field issues, and more of those are starting to crop up and making the rounds on social media this evening, as a matter of fact. But we don't know physically if he's a guy that can still separate supremely like he did pre-devastating leg injury last year. I think he's going to wind up at Kansas City. I think he's going to be a deep ball threat still. He's going to fill that Tyquan Thornton role. But, again, how much gas does he have left in the tank? People are going to spend gobs of fab cash based on the brand name. I'm only willing to go 3 to 7. If somebody goes much higher than that, let them have him.
1: And fab cash is for certain leagues that you basically bid on free agents or guys on the waiver wire each week. What's a normal budget for an entire season in fab cash? About $200?
0: $100 is the industry standard, so that's what everything is based off of, and that's free agent acquisition budget. That's what FAB stands for. It's a blind bidding process, for those of you that may be unfamiliar.
1: Okay, and then finally, one more, a guy that is making some big waves in the Steelers offense the last couple of weeks, former Michigan Wolverine. How about Roman Wilson?
0: Yeah, I like the chemistry that he's building right now with the 40-something there in Aaron Rodgers. He's got only the 23rd easiest strength of schedule remaining for a wide receiver, so that is the 10th hardest. I know he's only number 59 EPA per target, but a healthy 16.7% of the target share and 15.33 ADOT. That sounds as average depth of target, in which he is also number 13 in total air yards among all wide receivers. The on-target rate, around 62.5%. Again, building up that rapport. The Rodgers, a monster game last Thursday in Cleveland. You could see him pop off on occasion here based on the matchup. So Roman Wilson, we're 5 to 10 of those fab dollars, as we just laid out.
1: 310-840-4910. We'll take a short break, get to your phone calls and your texts when we come back, and the numbers nerd will make an appearance. He's Brad Evans. I'm Pat Boyle. This is BetMGM Tonight on Westwood One Sports.
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1: All right, BetMGM Tonight, Westwood One Sports. 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I'm Pat Boyle. 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Give you a baseball update and a hockey update. That's right, NHL regular season has started, but right now, Game 3 NLDS, it's about to be last licks for the Bravos. Dodgers lead it 3-1, going to the top of the ninth. Yoshi Yamamoto was brilliant, and just down the bottom of the eighth, Tanner Scott, the big lefty, just fanned Matt Olson on a heater at the numbers. And so the Braves get shut down in the eighth. It's gone in the ninth. Dodgers three outs away from taking a 2-1 series lead. Game four would then become an elimination game tomorrow night in Atlanta. Meanwhile, hockey, how about the number one pick with his first goal, Gavin McKenna? First career NHL goal, probably the first of many. And I got a chance to see the highlight. Nice little snapshot from the 18-year-old Maple Leaf. And there you go. Gavin McKenna, first career goal. And so not everything is bad for the Maple Leafs. I know they've gotten off to a rough start so far this season. They did beat my Islanders. That was depressing how bad the Islanders look like they're going to be. But they did crush the Devils the other night, and they're tied with the Rangers right now. All right, that's enough hockey. 310-840-4910. Brad, how about we get to the numbers nerd? Let's hear it.
2: What are you, some kind of nerd?
3: When you were a baby in your crib, your father looked down at you. He had but one hope. Someday my son will grow to be a man. He'll look at you now.
4: Nerds!
5: Nerd, nerd, nerd, nerd, nerd, nerd.
2: Not the way a nerd.
1: Yeah, you say it all the time, Brad. You're a numbers nerd, so we go deep behind the numbers to tell us just how great or how poorly a player or a team is playing. So start us off here, going with a guy that is looking like he's going to be an MVP finalist with the way he's played so far this season. Who would that be?
6: Yeah, that is a guy that's plus 400 to win the NFL MVP right now at BetMGM. And it ain't he so purdy. It is indeed Brock Purdy, who is numero uno, Pat, as the numbers nerd likes to say, in EP per play on the season at 0.46. That's among quarterbacks with at least 50-plus snaps played. He's completed nearly 70% of his attempts. He's number four in on-target percentage as well at 77.9%. He's running more. That's the thing a lot of people are overlooking about Brock Purdy. He said that prior to the beginning of the season that he wanted to utilize his legs a little bit more to move the chains and keep the defense off balance. And he's certainly done that with 20 carries for a buck 22 on the ground. So Brock Purdy, the first numbers nerd highlight, a guy that's just wheeling, dealing, and tearing up defenses despite all the injuries that have mounted, especially the wide receiver position for the San Francisco 49ers.
1: Yeah, I said last week, when is the world going to put some respect on Brock Purdy? He's about to prove and silence some more doubters again this weekend. I picked the Niners to win. Now, Purdy played good. I mean, it wasn't like 300 yards, four touchdowns. It was more so the Broncos offense not being able to do a damn thing and San Francisco doing enough to get the win. But yeah, I just think without a doubt, top one of the 10 best quarterbacks in football. And he's starting, you know, every passing week, he's starting to get closer to the top five. All righty, let's move on here. Jaylen Warren of the Pittsburgh Steelers. Man, this guy's been freaking good. But how good has he been, Brad?
6: Well, you look at the yak per attempt number, and the nerd says he's number three in the entirety of the NFL at 4.16 with at least 25-plus touches among the running backs. That's a qualification. He's also top 20 in rush success rate. He's forcing a missed tackle an absurd 32.7% of the time. That's mind-blowing. He's got seven runs at 10-plus yards. Rico Dowdle is not healthy. And this guy just racks the yak with the spin moves, the shimmy, the shake, very soft and reliable hands. Aaron Rodgers loves him. He should be the featured back moving forward, even when Rico does return. I think at a bare minimum, Jaylen Warren should be getting 15 touches per game. What say you?
1: Yeah, no, I agree. I mean, he's helped the Steelers get a freaking ground game here lately. Finally, 20 seconds or less. Tell us why Denzel Boston's one of the ultimate deep threats right now.
6: He's the supreme field stretcher, evidenced by his number one ranking in ADOT at 17.41 among wide receivers with at least 100-plus routes run. Great chemistry that he's building with Deshaun Watson, really keeping defenses honest because of the big play ability. Denzel Boston is balling.
1: Yeah, average depth of target, nearly 20 yards for every time he gets the ball thrown his way. All right, Brad, we'll bid you adieu, brother. Can't wait for a hump day special tomorrow.
6: Hump day! Adios, amigo!
1: Coming up next, why the Falcons' defense will be the difference maker in the NFC South this year. This is BetMGM Tonight.
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1: 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Great show so far. We've talked a lot of football. We're going to talk some more Monday Night Football from last night, because I got more thoughts on the Dirty Birds. Swag and surf and swag and surf all over the Saints. And they're the hottest offense in football. We've talked some college football. Michigan, terrible on Saturday. Bryce Underwood, terrible on Saturday. Now they're tight end, getting group chat text messages leaked, talking smack on the offense coordinator, rightfully so. Things are terrible right now for Michigan. On the bye week, do they make a change at quarterback? Does Kyle Whittingham replace Bryce Underwood as the starting quarterback of the Michigan Wolverines? Plus, a lot of playoff baseball. Terrible performance from the Yankees yesterday. The White Sox, with a chance to make some 100-plus-year-old history tomorrow. They have not clinched a postseason series at home since 1906. That seems impossible. That seems impossible. And remember, the White Sox won the World Series in 2005. And they had some decent postseason runs in the 2000s. And they have not won a playoff series at home since October 1906. So that's in play tomorrow. Plus, we're keeping you posted on Dodgers Braves right now. Bottom of the ninth, nobody out. Braves get the leadoff runner on. They got the tying run at the plate against Edwin Diaz. Game three of the NLDS, series tied at one apiece. Can the Dodgers close the door? We'll keep you posted as this one may or may not finish here in the next 5 minutes or so. Got Padres Brewers coming up in 30 minutes. We'll preview that one for you when we in 20 minutes from now. And if you want to join the show, you can call 310-840-4910. You can text 310-840-4910. You can also hit me up on Twitter at PatBoyle44. Alrighty, how about Monday Night Football last night? How about the Atlanta Falcons? I said going into the season, I picked the ATL Dirty Birds. I picked the Falcons to win the division. And I'm just saying this because, look, a lot of people are jumping on the Falcons bandwagon right now, and I just want it to be known, yes, maybe this is a little pat on the back, a little Pat Boyle pat on the back, that I was on the Falcons since before the season started. I didn't give up on them at 0-2 with Cooper Rush, setting the offense back 30 years, playing an offensive brand of offense. I didn't give up on them. I said, get the panic, Scott, on the field, and this offense is going to change. We did a segment, Buying the Dip, this time 2 weeks ago. Which 0-2 teams are you buying the dip on? Which 0-2 teams are you buying? I said, give me the Falcons. Michael Penix is going to play on Thursday night against the Packers for week three. I think they're going to win. I think this team still wins the division. And here we are, two games later, 80 points later. Best offense in football over the last two games. 80 points, including 45 last night in a romp against the Saints. And that was not easy to do. You had the 20-year anniversary of the Superdome reopening after Hurricane Katrina. You had Gleason in the building, the guy that blocked the punt on the first, one of the first drives of that game 20 years ago, where the Saints played the Falcons and the Saints destroyed the ATL in that game. It was an emotional night. There was palpable buzz in the building. And what do the Falcons do on the third play of scrimmage? Bijan Robinson goes 59 yards, whoop, to the house. He had two touchdowns and 145 rushing yards. Brian Robinson, you know, Bijan's brother. Not really, but you get the joke if you've listened to the show long enough. He had three rushing touchdowns. They ran for over 200 yards. Penix was barely pressured all night. And for the second straight game, he picked apart a defense after the run game gave him some cushion. Michael Penix last night, 15 of 20, 223 yards and a touchdown. And the cherry on top was when the Saints literally had to bring their safeties down. They had to try to stop the run. And the Falcons go a little play action. And Jahan Dotson is wide open. And Penix just beautiful floating ball right into the end zone, perfectly on target. This Falcons team is fun. Kevin Stefanski's got them playing Stefanski football. Remember, this is a two-time coach of the year. But maybe the most underrated unit in all of football and the most, the least talked about unit in all of football that needs to be talked about way freaking more is the Falcons defense. And I believe the Falcons defense will be the difference maker in the NFC South. It's the Falcons defense that's going to be the reason why they win this division. 310-840-4910. And I'll give you some stats, and I'll back it up. Through four games, and remember, two of them were with Cooper Rush playing quarterback, where the Falcons literally, I'm not being hyperbolic here. This is a fact here. The Falcons did not take a snap in the red zone on offense in the first 2 weeks of the season. Think about the stress that puts on your defense. Think about the pressure that puts on your defense. And yes, the Falcons lost both of those games. They lost week one to the Pittsburgh Steelers, 20-13. They didn't even give up 20 points. They only gave up 13. TJ Watt had a pick six in that game. Week two, they got beat by the Carolina Panthers 34-3. And yeah, they didn't play great in that game on defense, but and Bryce Young picked them apart. But when Cooper Rush and Jack Strand throw three interceptions and the Panthers were starting in plus territory on almost every single drive, and actually one of those was a pick six as well, so they only gave up 27 points. It's tough to play defense when they were that bad offensively in the first 2 weeks. So this is through four games, considering how those first two games went for the Falcons. And here's their defense right now as we approach week five in the National Football League. They are number one in rushing yards allowed. And not only are they number one in rushing yards allowed, the Atlanta Falcons, through four games, have given up 48 yards per game. 48 rushing yards per game. Do you realize how absurd that is? Do you realize how absurd? Here's the team that's in second in rushing yards allowed per game. It's the Jacksonville Jaguars giving up 74. That's an absurd number, and it's not even close to the Falcons. Last year, the leaders in rushing yards per game allowed on defense was also the Jacksonville Jaguars. They gave up 86 rushing yards per game. 2024, it was the Baltimore Ravens, who only gave up 80 rushing yards per game. The year before, the Bears, who only gave up 86. The year before, the Titans, who only gave up 77. The year before, the Ravens, who only gave up 85. The year before, the Buccaneers, who only gave up 80. Right now, the Falcons are giving up 48 rushing yards per game. That's unbelievable. Will it continue to be that way? I mean, probably not. That they would be one of the greatest defenses of all time if they continue to give up less than 50 rushing yards per game. Who are the offenses they play, by the way? The Steelers in week one, who in the last 2 weeks, you know, you want to say, well, the Steelers, well, what, their offense isn't that great. How about the last 2 weeks for the Steelers when they beat the Cincinnati Bengals 2 weeks ago? Jaylen Warren had 127 yards. When they lost to the Browns on Thursday Night Football, Jaylen Warren had 93 yards. Week two against the Carolina Panthers, And again, that was mostly because Bryce Young threw all over them, and the Panthers are like, all right, we're not even going to try to run. We're just going to throw all over Atlanta. And then we've gotten short possessions to work with here. Week three, they play the Packers, who don't have a run game, but they also stuff them at every turn. Packers had one of the lowest rushing yards in franchise history in that game when they played the Falcons. They ran for 17 yards as a team. And then last night, the Saints, despite scoring 24 points, as a team, they ran for 50 yards. So those are the four offenses that the Falcons have played. And their rushing defense is on a historic path. They're eighth in total yards allowed. And in terms of the EPA per play, the advanced data, the Falcons defense is eighth in the NFL. They are 12th against the pass, and no surprise, they're number one against the run. Jeff Ulbrich deserves a medal. I mean, I don't know what the Presidential Medal of Freedom, the Medal of Merit, the Medal of Honor. He deserves a medal, Jeff Ulbrich, because he is making magic happen. He's making magic happen with this Falcons defense. And I'll read you some of the names that the Falcons have on their defense. You're not going to find many all pros. You're not going to find many Hall of Famers. You know, they do have Jervon Dexter, who they just signed to a 4-year extension because he's literally been a man eater so far to start this season. That's former Chicago Bear Jervon Dexter, by the way. He's earning the bag with the Falcons. Their outside defensive ends, Lakeil London and Brandon Dorlus. You know, Deshaun Hand went on injured reserve, by the way, after the first game of the season. Deshaun Hand is an NFL veteran. He's 30 years old. Had a pretty solid last 2 years with the Chargers and the Dolphins before that. Za'Darius Smith, who actually just got hurt, got a concussion in last night's game. That's another veteran that's been around the block with a bunch of different teams. Their inside linebackers are Kendall Daniels and Divine Diablo. They're playing out of their minds. They're very solid. These aren't guys that are you're looking and saying, oh, these are Hall of Famers. You know, Divine Diablo last year with the Falcons had a solid year. Kendall Daniels is a fourth-round rookie from Oklahoma. That's a fourth-round rookie starting at middle linebacker, crushing it. And what the Falcons are doing, they are number one in pressure rate. So it's not like just they're stopping the run. They're getting after the quarterback better than any other team in football. The number one defense and highest pressure rate generated right now in the NFL is the Atlanta Falcons. 46% of the time, they're generating pressure on the quarterback. They're also, by the way, the number one offense and lowest pressure rate allowed. That's how good their offensive line has been. But I'm telling you why I think the Falcons are going to win the NFC South. It's because their defense is the difference maker. 310-840-4910. Pat Boyle, BetMGM tonight, Westwood One Sports. And let's not forget, too, that despite getting incredible pressure rate right now, they're doing that without arguably their two best pass rushers. The guy that they traded up to get in the first round last year, James Pierce, who is being suspended for 8 games for the domestic dispute that he was arrested for in February and rightfully suspended 8 games. But last year, you look at what James Pierce did in his rookie season, 10.5 sacks. Had a very solid rookie season. Then they're without Jalen Walker, who tore his ACL in practice in August and is out for the year. Jalen Walker last year, their other first-round pick, 5.5 sacks in 15 games. So 16 combined sacks from last season from their two first-round draft picks have not played a snap. One of them won't play a snap all year. And yet they are number one in pressure rate generated. And, oh, yeah, then the guy that is probably the most decorated player on this defense, A.J. Terrell, he's on injured reserve with a groin injury. And he has not played the last 2 games. And yet this Falcons defense is doing what they're doing. That was the biggest win of Kevin Stefanski coming to be the Falcons head coach, was getting Jeff Ulbrich to remain on the staff. Convincing Jeff Ulbrich to remain on the staff. He could have easily left. I mean, Kevin Stefanski could have made the decision, hey, I don't want to retain this guy. But when Raheem Morris got fired at the end of last season, Jeff Ulbrich stayed, and the Falcons have arguably the number one defense in football right now because of it. They need to be talked about more. The way we talked about the Broncos defense over the last 2 years with all the sacks they got, the way that we've talked about the Seahawks defense, the way that we talk about the Jaguars defense, and the Jaguars defense doesn't even get talked about enough. They need to get more recognition. The Falcons defense belongs in that conversation. 310-840-4910. So this division, this NFC South, man, it looks like it's going to be a two-headed race. The Buccaneers, their season looks lost. I mean, Baker Mayfield's going to be out on Thursday night. They're 10-point underdogs to the Cowboys. Barring a miracle, they're going to be 0-5. Baker's probably not back the week after that. He's probably not coming back until week seven. I mean, the Buccaneers are toast. And even when Baker was healthy, they had been a slop football team. And I'm not a believer in the Saints. Maybe I'm writing the Saints off too early, and we debated that in the beginning of the show. But if you feel like I'm writing the Saints off too early, you let me know. 310-840-4910. I think the Saints defense is terrible. I think the Saints have zero run game. I think it's a lot of pressure to put on Tyler Shuck's shoulders. And I think Kellen Moore, despite I think he's a pretty damn good head coach. They've got great receivers in Olave and Devon Vele, and Juwan Johnson has turned into a great tight end. There's too much ugliness with the Saints. They have too many glaring weaknesses. And you can try to, you know, be Mr. Positivity or Mrs. Positivity with their losses so far. Well, they almost came back and beat the Lions. Well, they did come back and beat the Ravens. Well, look how good the Raiders are, and they had a lead against them last week. Hey, look, maybe the Falcons are good now, and that was the only team that's thoroughly beaten them. I'm sorry. They've given up 80 points the last two games. They have no run game. They have no defense. I think this is the Panthers and the Falcons going down to the bitter end to win this division. And I'm taking the Falcons because, one, well, I believe in their quarterback a little bit more. I believe in the Penix God just a little bit more than Bryce Young. I picked the Panthers to win the division last year. I called it. I said Bryce Young was going to continue to ascend. He has. He's ascended even further this year. He looks great. He looks awesome. But the difference, in my opinion, as to why the Falcons will win the NFC South is because of this D. It's because of this defense. It's because of Jeff Ulbrich. That's why. And the offense stole the show last night with Bijan. We know Bijan's phenomenal, right? And I could talk for another 15 minutes about why Bijan's great. You know Bijan's great. You know Drake London is good. He's got 95 or more receiving yards in 7 of the 8 games that Michael Penix has been his starting quarterback for. Think about that. Think about that. 7 of the 8 games where it's Michael Penix under center and Drake London on the outside, Drake London's got 95 receiving yards or more. 7 of the 8. I think Kyle Pitts is very reliable now. He's not the best tight end in football. I don't think he ever will be, but he's reliable. He used to be not be able to rely on that guy. You rely on Kyle Pitts now. And the offensive line is nails. And by the way, they lost left tackle Jake Matthews 11 snaps into the game last night in his 200th career start, and they still dominated the Saints defense. Another reason why I don't believe in the Saints, they have just one first quarter touchdown this year. We talk about the Broncos being slow starters. The Saints are right there with them. But I think the Falcons win the NFC South, and it's because of that defense. 310-840-4910. We got a couple of text messages to get to here. This one's got a bunch of emojis in it, so I'm reading this for the first time here. It says, yo, Patty B, here I thought you were. Garden variety, VWB or MTWB, shouting down SC fans, talking weed. You def get your Be More street cred tonight. Signed, Kenny Che. P.S. Don't be going off on my Ravens next Monday if we take the L. Beat down Naw. Go all in if we deserve it. I don't know what 80% of that was. All right, Kenny, I appreciate it. I appreciate the Baltimore street cred. I don't know what VWB or MTWB means. Let me look it up. Let me see if I can find a meaning. Yeah. VWB, it's not giving me anything other than some kind of disease, a bleeding disorder. I don't think that's what you meant. And let's see, what is MTWB? Make the World Better Foundation? I don't think that's what Kenny Che was talking about either. Combs in the show chat says, VWB is virgin white boy. I've had sex before, so I don't fit in that category. MTWB, Midtown white boy. Well, maybe. Midtown Manhattan? I mean, I don't live in the New York City area anymore, so I don't know. Talking weed? I'm not sure. That's a tough one. That's one of the toughest texts I've tried to decipher. But Kenny Che, I appreciate you. And it will. I don't think I'll be going off on your Ravens next Monday if they lose, because it's looking almost certain that Lamar Jackson's not going to play. So it will be Snoop Huntley on Sunday Night Football against the Atlanta Falcons, the Red Hot Falcons. By the way, that spread has moved 6-7 points already. The Ravens at one point were 4-point favorites just a couple of nights ago. And now the Falcons are 3-point favorites on Sunday Night Football. 3.5. Wow, that spread's moved 8 points. Combination of Lamar Jackson not playing and how great the Falcons have looked the last 2 weeks. Chance for Derrick Henry to do something real funny. How about that? Sunday Night Football, you got Derrick Henry and Bijan Robinson probably running the ball 40 combined times. Oh, if you love Smash Mouth football, baby, that's the game for you. That is the game for you. Let's get a couple more texts in here. 310-840-4910. Pat Boyle, BetMGM tonight. Midtown white boy, not a virgin. Let's see. Adrian in Maryland texts in. Good evening, Pat. First, let me say, yes, I'm a Cowboys fan. Have you noticed, because Dallas beat the Texans, all of a sudden the media has claimed the Texans' defense as mediocre? When will moving the goalposts for Dallas stop? By the way, I'm the person that texted yesterday telling you to slow your roll on your Giants. Well, it's tough for me to slow my roll on the Giants, Adrian, because I didn't think they would win against the Titans and the Cardinals. And yes, I know those two teams are not very good, but the Giants are 3-1. And yes, Jackson Dart's out for the year. And yes, Brian Burns is out for the year. But I don't know if you looked at that Giants schedule here. Each win gets me more and more confident. Jaden Daniels looking like he might be coming back this Sunday. But come on, the Giants can't beat the Commanders. The Giants can't beat the Commanders. They win that game to go to 4-1. I'm going to start being insufferable. And the week after that, they play the Saints. The way the Saints can't run the ball, how bad the Saints defense looks at MetLife Stadium. There's a world where the Giants are 5-1. And all of a sudden, would they be favored in a game against the Houston Texans in week 7? Because the Houston Texans can't win a football game. Don't let the Giants get hot, Adrian. Don't let them get to 6-1. You don't want the Giants at 6-1. You don't want that to happen. But, look. I was a person that said that the Texans defense was going to look like the 85 Bears. They haven't. They've been very bad. Their secondary has been very, very bad. But that being said, you know the Cowboys have an incredible offense every year. They're a top 5 offense. When Dak and CeeDee Lamb are healthy, they've always got a decent offensive line, if not a great offensive line. The run game is solid, and now George Pickens the last 2 years, most of the games, has been very reliable and very, very good. Cowboys are 2-2. Their defense is still arguably bottom 3 in the entire league. You got a gimme game on Thursday against the Buccaneers. And then back-to-back primetime games at Lambeau against the Pack and in Philly against the Eagles. Both the Packers struggling to keep their head above water. Both the Eagles struggling to keep their head above water. And then the Cardinals. Can the Cowboys take care of business and win 4 in a row and get to 6-2? They should, but I promise you, Adrian, they'll find a way to lose one, if not both of those primetime games. You heard it here first. 310-840-4910. All right, we got to take a quick break. We got more text messages to get to. We've got some phone calls to get to when we come back. Plus, speaking of Lamar Jackson and the Baltimore Ravens, don't expect him to rush back. And his contract is the reason why. Might get a little ugly here in Baltimore the next couple of weeks. I'll explain. I'm Pat Boyle. This is BetMGM Tonight on Westwood One Sports.
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3: The Falcons beat the Saints. Once thought for dead, Kevin Stefanski's Dirty Birds have won 2 in a row. Can the ATL keep it going with the Ravens up next? Westwood One Sports.
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0: Well, half of California's partying right now. Welcome on back at MGM Tonight, Westwood One Sports, Pat Boyle, 310-840-4910, because the Dodgers win game three against the Atlanta Braves. 3-1, Yoshi Yamamoto, 7 dominant innings. And yes, that is Lee DeLapp in our Westwood One Studios, Dodgers fan who is playing the standing ovation noise right there. Yeah, Lee's happy. You can always tell when Lee is happy. Music picks up.
1: We just started playing. I love it.
0: All righty, Lee, I speak on behalf of all Major League Baseball fans that don't that aren't Dodgers fans. My God, I can't wait to watch this team lose. They went again. Tanner Scott, great eighth inning, worked around a walk, and Edwin Diaz works around a leadoff double that he gave up in the ninth inning to Ozzie Albies, and he gets Michael Harris to ground out, gets Mauricio Dubon to foul out, and gets pinch hitter Mike Yastrzemski to ground out. That's it. Tying run was at the dish for the Braves in both the eighth and the ninth inning. They couldn't get it done. Dodgers win it

So there you go. Dodgers take a 2-1 series lead. The other half of California hoping they're going to be partying in 3 hours, even if only for the night. Elimination game for the Padres as their game, their series with the Brewers shifts to San Diego and Petco Park. That's about to start in a couple of minutes. Got some wild news coming out of this game. So we'll get to the pitch tipping of Mason Miller from last game, because that's become a big thing, and I think he was tipping his pitches. If you seek that out on social media after the show, you can see it looks like the Brewers might have been relaying some signs from second base to Jackson Churio and his game-winning hit. And Mason Miller, there's some pictures. Every time he threw a fastball, his glove, when he came to his set position in the stretch, his glove was firm against his stomach, against his belly. And when he, or maybe it was the opposite, when he was throwing a fastball, his glove was extended out a little bit. And when he was throwing his slider, his glove was kind of more flat on his belly. The very most subtle of differences. But man, these guys in the big leagues, they pick up on every little subtle difference. And if they feel like they've got a guy figured out, he's tipping his pitches. Hey, this is what he's doing with his glove when he's throwing a slider versus, hey, this is what he's doing with his glove when he's throwing a fastball. They're going to try to be on it. Now, the Padres denied it. The Padres didn't think Mason Miller was tipping his pitches. And I didn't see if the Brewers, any Brewers players or coaches said anything about him tipping his pitches. So I think they'd be dumb to say that. I think they would probably say, no, of course not. We weren't doing anything. But that became a big talking point. And then how about this? Just, an hour or two ago? Literally, this is like an hour ago. This is breaking news. The Padres, the best closer on the planet right now, Mason Miller, for the Padres, in an elimination game, down 2-0. Game 3 about to start in San Diego. Mason Miller is on the paternity list. His kid's about to be born. He's not at the game. Kevin Acey, who covers the Padres for the San Diego Union Tribune, tweeted out, "The Padres are without Mason Miller for at least tonight. He has been placed on the paternity list." He said he was hoping the baby would come while the Padres were at home so he would miss as little time as possible, but there was no way he was missing the birth of his first child. Oh, man. Oh, man, oh, man, oh, man, oh, man. Look, there is parts of me as a diehard fan, if this was my team, I can't promise that I'd be rational. I can't promise I'd be rational. I can't promise that I wouldn't be freaking out that Mason Miller doesn't want to pitch an elimination game, especially in San Diego, when he can just go see his kid in a couple hours. That, if I was a Padres fan, I can't promise I wouldn't be saying that. And as somebody that doesn't have kids, it's easy for me to say. It would be easy for me to say. But I'm not a Padres fan. And yeah, I don't have kids yet. We'll see what happens. But birth of a first child, I can't hate him for it. I'm sorry. I can't blame him. It's his first child. Those are moments you would never want to miss for the world. For the world. And yes, that includes an elimination game. Now, let's see. Let's see if this has an impact on the game. This might be fodder. This might be moot. Might be a moot point. If the Padres win, if the Brewers win 7-1 and it didn't matter whether or not Mason Miller was ever going to pitch or not, if the Padres have a lead late and it's Adrian Morejon and he blows the game and the Padres lose, then it would become very unfortunate. But let's hope that doesn't come to fruition. But yeah, that's crazy. Mason Miller, who blew the game in game 2, but still best closer on the planet, not going to be there tonight. Birth of his first child. 310-840.

0: 9:10. We got a bunch of calls and we got a couple of texts. So let's get through those, and then I'll get to the Lamar Jackson thing here and why I wouldn't expect him to rush back from this ankle injury. But we've got a 702 number texting in. Excuse me, we got a bunch of texts. Okay, we got a 352 number texting in. Love how you just quickly breezed by those Steelers-Panthers losses. The lowly Browns held the mighty Bryce Young and the Panthers to half what the Falcons and Bears did. Just blatant reacting to most recent game. Penix doesn't play defense, Einstein. Wow, you know when somebody calls you Einstein, that's you really, they really disagree with you. I'm struggling to figure out the point. I'm struggling to figure out the point there. I was claiming the Falcons are going to win the NFC South because I think their defense is incredible and it's the difference maker, and I gave you a bunch of stats why. Number one, they give up 48 rushing yards per game. The NFL league leaders of the last couple of years, it's like between 80 and 85 rushing yards allowed per game. I know it's only 4 weeks. They're giving up 48 rushing yards per game. They're number one in pressure rate, and they're doing that without their best two pass rushers and without their all-pro caliber corner right now in A.J. Terrell. So what's the point? I'm going to do my best Heath Ledger Joker impression. I'm licking the inside of my cheek. What's the point here? The lowly Browns held the mighty Bryce Young and the Panthers to half of what the Falcons and Bears did, just blatant reacting to the most recent game. I mean, I talked about their offense, of course, because their offense has put up 80 points in the last two games. Their defense gave up 24 points. It wasn't like they had a shutout. Their defense has had one bad game, and that was because Cooper Rush threw two picks in their own territory and Jack Strand threw a pick six. So I don't even know what you're talking about. And yeah, Penix doesn't play defense. Penix has been awesome. And the run game is phenomenal with Bijan. I'm struggling to understand what the point is. I'm going to move on. 702 number texts in. When do you think that they will give the coaches a green flag? The green flag says you can challenge any play. Perhaps if that happens, we'll be able to see the team that's supposed to win, win. Yes, I believe that the NFL is a circus act with under-the-table money. I don't. And I know that the sportsbook sponsors are, you see them everywhere all throughout the stadium and on TV. I don't think that there is under the table money and games being rigged on a weekly basis. I'm not going to believe that. Despite if you make a bet and you see something happens and you're like, oh, gotta be rigged. TJ Hockenson sliding down. Vegas made the call. Coach, when are they going to give the coaches a green flag that you can challenge any play? Well, they have a challenge flag. It's red. You can challenge a lot. I don't know what you'd want. What else you'd want to challenge? I mean, we tried challenging pass interference. That was a bleep show. So I'm just going to move on from another bad text. Let's get to one more here. 716 number texts in. Hey, Pat, great show as always. Real quick, CJ Gardner-Johnson comments after the loss to the Patriots is funny. Starts out with he doesn't want to give bulletin board material, but after that, his whole comment gave them bulletin board material for game two when they visit the Patriots. So basically, he put his foot in his mouth and he didn't want to take ownership for having two bad games in a row. Yeah, absolutely. 100%. Talked about this on the show yesterday. CJ Gardner-Johnson, just shut your mouth, dude. Like, you got beat by Efton Chisholm. He made an amazing one-handed catch. CJ Gardner-Johnson then says in the locker room, elevated guy, practice squad guy, made a play. Good for him. You know? Better team, didn't win today. It's like, you got beat in your own building by the Patriots. And he didn't play well. Just shut up. Mike Vrabel had the perfect response. He goes, well, he's been on, what, four teams in the last 5 years? So he knows the drill. 310-840-4910. All right, we'll get a bunch of phone calls in as soon as we come back. Brewers Padres just started. We'll keep you posted on that. But more of your phone calls and your text messages when we return. I'm Pat Boyle. This is BetMGM Tonight on Westwood One Sports.
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0: Welcome on back, BetMGM tonight, Westwood One Sports. I'm Pat Boyle. Phone number to join the show, 310-840-4910. We'll get to your phone calls here in 30 seconds. Just watching the Brewers-Padres game, and the Brewers ABS challenged the very first pitch that Dustin May threw to Fernando Tatis, and they were wrong. You only get two a game. Why would you burn one on the first pitch of the first inning? Stupid. Dumb. Stupid. All right, let's get to your phone calls here. 310-840-4910. Slim is in New Orleans next up on BetMGM tonight. What's up, Slim? How you doing?
1: How you doing? You said the Saints defense is terrible and stuff. You said the Saints defense terrible.
0: Yes.
1: So you said the Falcons are going to win the NFC South, or the Panthers are the Saints?
0: I do believe the Falcons are going to win the NFC South, yes.
1: At least the Saints won the Super Bowl, but the Falcons never won the Super Bowl.
0: That is true. Slim, you got that, man. They've appeared in two. They've lost both. And the Saints, they've got a Super Bowl win. They've got one. You got that going. That's for sure, Slim.
1: You think the Falcons are going to win the Super Bowl this year?
0: No, Slim, and I appreciate the call. I don't think they're going to win a Super Bowl this year. So, Slim, I do think at the end of this season, you will be able to say the Falcons have never won a Super Bowl and the Saints have won a Super Bowl. And if you want to hold on to that, man, you hold on to it tightly. I think the Falcons' ceiling is scary high. I think there's a world where they're in the NFC title game this year. If they're able to stay healthy. But, I mean, I'm just speaking facts here, right? Don't shoot the messenger. Don't shoot the messenger. I mean, the Saints have given up 80 points in the last two games. 80 points. 80. They're one of the worst defenses in the NFL. Yards allowed per game, points allowed per game, like all across the board. Let me actually, I'll give you the exact numbers right now. The Saints are 27th in total yards allowed per game. And in terms of total points allowed per game, here's one for you. Dead last. 32 points allowed per game. They're worse than the Lions. That's just facts. 310-840-4910. Let's get to Chance in Alabama. Next up on BetMGM tonight. Chance, what's up, man? How are you?
2: Man, I appreciate that phone call. That was a weird call, that last call. That was a...
0: Slim, I guess, doesn't like me saying that the Saints defense is terrible, but that's just the fact of the matter. So it's, you know, hey, some fans, they got to go back to the, well, how many rings? How many rings does that team have? I'm not a Falcons fan. I just said the Falcons, I thought we're going to win the division, but they haven't won a Super Bowl and the Saints have. So like I said, Slim, hold on to that one tightly.
2: Yeah, I hear that all the time. I'm a Bills fan. How many rings you got? It's just annoying. It's like, I get it. We don't have any, but can we just talk sports? But anyways, I don't think anyone winning the NFC East is, or what is the NFC South, is that big a deal. I would agree with you. I think ATL will win. I think they have the best offense, and I just don't think it's some big accomplishment. I think the first game that they make in the playoffs, they're going to get smoked. I have no faith in them. But, I think they will win the division and get a home game. It's a dang shame because that division sucks. One more question
0: for you. Chance, go ahead really quickly. Yeah, you got about 20 seconds. Go ahead.
2: All right, my Bills lost yesterday. Was it just a typical Bills fluky loss like they use once a year, or is it something to be concerned about?
0: I think the defense is something to be concerned about, and I appreciate the call, Chance. You know, again, just to give you some advanced data, the Buffalo Bills are 29th in the NFL in EPA per play on defense. They still can't stop the run, and yesterday, you know, again, Drake May making some big-time throws, just a guy that didn't know what the hell to do with the football the last 2 weeks. So it's concerning. I still think Josh Allen and their offense will be amazing all year long, but the defense concerning for sure. All right. More sports next.
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1: 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All right, open phone lines in the final hour. We've talked a bunch tonight about Monday Night Football, the Saints, the Falcons, the NFC South, the Falcons and the Panthers. I think the Falcons are going to win the division because I think their defense is the difference maker. And yes, the Penix God is reigning supreme since he has made his season debut. I said the Falcons are going to win the division before the season started. I got laughed at. I got mocked. I got mogged. I got cussed at. 0-2, I said I'm buying the dip on the Falcons because Penix is going to make his debut and this team is going to take off. And here they are, like a rocket. 80 points in the last two games. But it's the defense that's the difference maker because Carolina's got themselves a great offense as well with Bryce Young balling out. But that Panthers defense is suspect. They are suspect. So, love what I'm seeing from Bijan, from Penix, from the Falcons offensive line, Drake London, and yes, that defense led by Jeff Ulbrich, who deserves some kind of medal. We need to come out with, I don't know if we have coordinator awards at the end of every season. I know we have a top assistant award in the National Football League. We need to get like top offense coordinator, top defense coordinator. And Jeff Ulbrich would be the favorite right now to win top defense coordinator of the year. He'd be the favorite to win defense coordinator of the year. We talked a lot of postseason baseball, a little bit of college football, but open phone lines here the final hour, 310-840-4910. Dodgers beat the Braves earlier, 3-1. Dodgers up 2-1. Elimination game for the Braves tomorrow in Atlanta. It'll be Tyler Mahle. I did the Chris Mad Dog Russo impression before, and now I forget actually how to say the guy's name. Tyler Mahle versus Tyler Glasnow. Tomorrow. And then you got Padres, Braves going on right now. Game 3. Brewers looking for the sweep to move on to the NLCS. Padres trying to stay alive. Mason Miller, their all-world closer, who did blow that game in Game 2. Expecting the birth of his first child tonight. He's not at the stadium. He's not at the game. 310-840-4910. And it's scoreless in the second inning. We'll get back to your phone calls here in a bit, but I want to talk about Lamar Jackson because that was big news today. And you can kind of see it coming Sunday. You kind of maybe felt it coming yesterday. You're waiting for the results. But Ian Rappaport reporting today that Lamar Jackson appears unlikely to play Sunday against the Falcons due to a, quote, rarer type of ankle sprain, end quote, that could put him at risk of missing multiple games. Lamar Jackson sprained his ankle towards the end of the first half on Sunday in the eventual 24-18 win over the Titans. Didn't play at all in the second half. It was Snoop Huntley. And it seems, again, to use Ian Rappaport's words, unlikely that Lamar Jackson plays Sunday night. I would say it's almost a certainty that he's not going to play. It's going to be Snoop Huntley, and that's the big reason why, if you've checked our friends at BetMGM, Saturday afternoon, the Ravens were 3-point favorites. Right now, the Falcons, 3.5-point favorites. So 3.5-point favorites, 3-point favorites to 3.5-point underdogs. That's quite the swing, especially with how well the Falcons have played. I want to take it a step further. And maybe Lamar, maybe the ankle. I'm not a doctor. Said I can't be a doctor. Said I can't be a pilot. Said I can't drink 10,000 beers. I'm not a doctor. I'm not going to try to pretend I know what the hell is going on with Lamar Jackson's ankle. But let's just say, right, for the sake of this segment, for the sake of my argument, let's just say Lamar Jackson's ankle was good enough to play next week. Right? Let's just take a quick look at the Ravens' schedule. Sunday night, they do play the Falcons. Sunday the 18th. So they don't have a bye week till week 13. So this Sunday at the Falcons, Sunday night. Next Sunday at the Browns. Week 7, home against the Bengals. Week 8 at the Buffalo Bills. Let's say Lamar Jackson's ankle was good enough to play on. He would be playing banged up. His ankle wouldn't be 100%. But let's just say 12 days from now, he would be good enough, if it's a playoff game, to suit up. I wouldn't expect Lamar Jackson to rush back. And I think his contract has everything to do with it. And after Lamar Jackson and the Baltimore Ravens were not able to come to an agreement on a contract extension in the offseason, I think Lamar remembers that. And I think it's probably the reason why he takes his sweet time coming back. And I don't blame him. You make that very clear. I don't blame Lamar Jackson if he takes his sweet time coming back. And maybe he misses 3 games. Maybe he misses 4. I don't blame him. 310-840-4910. Now, I'm not saying, or I'm not insinuating, that Lamar Jackson would do this out of spite. Like, hey, you guys didn't give me the contract extension that I wanted before the season, so screw it. I'm not playing. I'm going to hold out. I got this injury. I'll come back whenever I feel like coming back. No, I think Lamar Jackson realizes that the last thing he can afford to do is come back too soon, is play on an ankle that's not 100%. If it's an ankle that's 75% or 80%, maybe if it was a playoff game, he would suit up. But Lamar Jackson, in my opinion, doesn't have a whole lot of incentives right now to rush back and play on a not 100% ankle, because he needs to look out for his long-term future. He needs to make sure that he doesn't bring down his contract value. And I think that the Ravens and Lamar Jackson will ultimately sign, come to an agreement on a contract extension. It'll probably be at the end of the year. It'll probably be in March or in April or May. It'll probably be in the offseason after this season. It'll probably be after this season. But Lamar does only have one more year on his contract after this season. 2027, the last year. And his cap hit next year would be $84 million. Not only would it behoove Lamar Jackson to get that bag and get that long-term stability, it would behoove the Baltimore Ravens to not have a quarterback taking up $84 million on their salary cap next year. I don't care who you are. No team wants that. That's tough to build a football team when one-third? Less than a third. About 28% of your salary cap is taken up by your quarterback because you fail to get a contract extension. You fail to spread out the rest of that money and reduce that cap hit so you can continue to build a successful football team around your franchise quarterback. The Ravens desperately want a contract extension done with Lamar Jackson in the offseason. They probably wanted one this past offseason, although his cap hit's only $34 million this year, so maybe they didn't. Maybe they want to do it next year. And they probably will. But bear with me here. Let's say Lamar comes back. And let's say the Ravens, let's say they lose on Sunday to the Falcons. And let's say they lose to the Browns. And they go into week 7 and they're 3-3 against the Bengals. And maybe Lamar is 75%. Let's say he comes back because, hey, all of a sudden the AFC North is up for grabs. The Cleveland Browns are in first place. We've got to get Lamar back. We got to win some football games here. We can't leave this thing late like we did last year when Lamar missed the hamstring injury and it was too little too late. Tyler Lute misses the field goal in week 18, and that's all she wrote. John Harbaugh, you are now a New York Giant. And let's say Lamar plays in that game, week 7. They're 3-3. They desperately need him to come back. They're begging for him to come back. They said, well, come on, we need you even if you're not 100%. And Lamar comes back and he re-aggravates it. Maybe he dislocates the ankle. Maybe he breaks the ankle. Maybe something else happens where then he's out for several weeks or he's out for the rest of the season. What do you think that conversation would look like with GM Eric DaCosta in the offseason? Or owner Steve Bisciotti if Lamar Jackson misses a significant chunk of time this year in the playoffs? Do you think the Ravens would sit down at the table and say, hey, Lamar, we want to give you $65 million a year because we love you. And we don't care that you got hurt. We don't care that you got hurt last year either. We don't care that you've missed a playoff game in the past because of an injury. We're going to throw all the money in the world at you because we love you. No, that conversation is probably going to say, hey, Lamar, maybe we don't think you're worth $60 million. Maybe we don't think you're worth $58 million. Maybe we think you're only worth $55 million because you're getting up there in age and you've had two decently sized injuries the last 2 years. You see where I'm going? Lamar Jackson knows, and I would think, there is no contract extension happening during this season. Definitely not right now. It's going to be in the offseason. And so, yeah, Lamar Jackson wants to win, but he's got to do what's best for him come the offseason, and that is staying healthy, not returning before he's healthy with this ankle injury now, and when he comes back, balling out, leading the Ravens to the playoffs, seeing how deep they can go, and getting that bag in the offseason and setting himself up for the rest of his prime. And I don't blame him for that. So this might all sound very easy right now when we're on the cusp of week 5 and Lamar Jackson looks okay, or the Ravens look okay. And maybe they can endure a loss while Lamar Jackson's gone. But like I said, let's say all of a sudden they lose to the Falcons Sunday. They lose to the Browns the week after that. They're 3-3 going up against the Bengals. And we're getting reports that Lamar Jackson is maybe not 100%, but there's a chance that he plays. If I'm Lamar, I wouldn't be rushing to come back. I would take my time until I'm 100%. And that moolah is the reason why. 310-840-4910. All right, let's get back to your phone calls here. Let's get to our guy Ross in New Jersey next up on BetMGM tonight. What's up, Ross? How you doing, brother?
2: Patty B, how you been, man?
1: I'm doing great, bro. How are you?
2: I'm living the dream, man. You know the deal. Let me tell you something. Just going back to your last segment, just to piggyback off that, you'd be more rational than I'd be. I could promise you that if I were a Padre fan with the Mason Miller. And all due respect, I get, listen, who are we to speak on the personal lives of players? And I can even understand with your Yankees that you got a little bit of a similar situation with Max Fried, I think, is about to have a kid. But you got to even think about the positional, the positional awareness. Like, you could even give Max Fried the benefit of he's one of five in a rotation, even if he did want to go. And I think Fried's actually the opposite. He's pitching regardless. But you could even draw it up to there's four other arms. Even don't count Cole and Schlittler on the short rest. A Rodon could come up, step up to the plate, stuff like that. Mason Miller's not only a closer; he's the bona fide best closer in the league, the best prospect in their farm system, and one of the best in the league was traded for this guy. And in the biggest spot to this point, it is Padre tenure coming off solely, basically single-handedly losing them game two and putting them in this winner go home spot, and he's already gone home. I would be irate, dude.
1: Yeah, well, you're a young buck, man, and so you might not have kids or a kid for a couple of years, but
2: I know
1: the birth of his first child, man. That's something again. People say they wouldn't miss it for the world. Well, here's the world. Here's his season staring at him. I don't blame him. But like I said, maybe if I was a Padres fan, I'd feel differently.
2: I think if you're picking up what I'm putting down, I think you got to do a little math with the months of the calendar, if you know what I'm saying. I mean, maybe
1: not
2: do that in December, January. You know what I mean? Because
1: here's the thing, though, Ross. He was probably conceiving that child. If it's October, that's 9 months. That's January. He's on the A's. Oh, no, he got traded last year. That's right. So he's been with the Padres. Yeah. So, yeah, you're right. I was thinking for a second, I thought he got traded this summer.
2: Oh, like
1: summer.
2: A post-trade event?
1: Because I was going to say, if he was with the A's, he ain't worried about in October. But he got traded last summer.
2: So that's right.
1: He probably should have waited a couple of maybe he should have waited a couple of weeks. Who knows? Maybe his wife is giving birth early. Maybe she's giving birth late. I don't know. But, yeah, it's a very, very unfortunate day for his wife to be giving birth. And hopefully she gives birth tonight and the Padres win and they don't have a meltdown in the bullpen. And then he can come back tomorrow and we'll see. But, you just hope that this doesn't come to fruition.
2: And I'll leave it at this just because, like I said, I'm mindful to these guys having personal lives. I totally get it. But it would probably be a much better look if the fact that you brought up before, his tipping pitches is the reason this series isn't knotted up at one. And maybe they don't even need him. They probably don't even use him regardless tonight. And they probably, come to think of it, he probably wouldn't have been available tonight because they were trying to get the six out saves out of him. Although probably season on the line, he's available no matter what. But it's not life or death if he doesn't tip the pitches leading to them being win or go home tonight. You could afford maybe his absence tonight if you worst case scenario, they lose tonight, the season's still alive and he's back. But I don't know, man.
1: I would think he would have been pitching tonight either way.
2: Yeah.
1: I would think he would have been pitching tonight either way just because game two was on Sunday. So he's had the day off. And I know 40 pitches is a lot regardless. But yeah, I mean, again, Ross, again, a couple years earlier, I'm probably in the same boat as you, man. And when I'm in my 20s, I probably think the same exact thing. I'd probably be, and again, if this was the Yankees, if this was Bednar, I'd probably be screaming. I'd probably be going nuts. But look, man, it's the birth. It's his first child. But
2: I don't know. We'll have to see
1: if any Padres fans call in and feel oppositely.
2: I got a hot or cold with football for you, actually.
1: Let's hear it.
2: I won't get into the specifics, but I don't know if you're on Twitter, unless you're living under a rock, if you saw the Falcons Saints Twitter beef amongst the two fan bases. So hot or cold, the Falcons Saints rivalry is the most underrated in the sport.
1: It's up there. And yeah, Ross, unfortunately, I saw you repost some of those. And those are some things that I obviously cannot mention on terrestrial radio. It was wild. It was unhinged. It was completely unhinged. The Saints Falcons rivalry is definitely super underrated. Those fan bases hate one another. Ross, I got one for you before you go, brother. Hot or cold, the Minnesota Vikings are the most fraudulent 4-0 team you've ever seen.
2: No, 2024 Minnesota Vikings were. Sam Darnold under center.
1: Yeah, or how about 2022 with Kirk Cousins?
2: Yeah, pick your choice. We got probably five other ones you could pick in our history. Unreal, man. Almost lost to the CFL Dolphins.
1: Yeah, well, how do you feel, Ryan? How do you feel about Kyler Murray? I mean, the defense is amazing. You can't be happier with Brian Flores, but, like, I mean, Kyler Murray, not that good, and yet you're 4-0. Would it give you pause?
2: Man, I'm the biggest proponent of this day and age. I'm not a believer in defense wins championships, even though last year I wholeheartedly believe Seattle's defense won that championship. And I don't think it's sustainable when you're solely winning games off the defense, and that's what they're doing with Flores and company. I want to come on here and play the Darnold card. I mean, if O'Connell could develop Darnold, if he could develop Nick Mullins, like I've called and reiterated multiple times with you and other throughout the years, but now we're going off. Kyler Murray's looked horrible, and I'm at a point now where I can't solely point the finger at J.J. McCarthy with his underdevelopment, because there's a Kevin O'Connell quote, paraphrasing, but like quarterbacks are underdeveloped by teams before teams underdevelop quarterbacks, something like that. And now it's come back to bite KOC with McCarthy going elsewhere with the chance to kind of prove everybody wrong that he himself wasn't the problem. And now you see for the first time, aside from McCarthy being a drafted, homegrown guy in a way, Murray is the first external guy brought in with O'Connell that also hasn't clicked. So now this is two in a row. I get they're 4-0, but at some point you got to look at it. It's flat out not sustainable. I mean, you flat out almost lost to Miami. It's a disgrace. But I don't know, man. You got a New Orleans team that I seem to be higher on than most. I think like kind of twofold with the Vikings looking like a horrible 4-0 team. The Saints look like a phenomenal 1-3 team. But who knows, man? Like,
1: I don't know about phenomenal, Ross. They can't run the ball, and they can't stop the run.
2: Dude, they could be 3-1 right now. They could have been 3-0 going into last night, like two plays away from it.
1: They could be 0-4 if the Ravens, you know, knew actually how to protect a double-digit lead. Let me ask you this one more thing. This is from Combs. Combs puts in our show chat. Let's say the Vikings make the playoffs, and then typical Vikings fashion, they fizzle out in the divisional round or the wild card round. Would you want Justin Herbert playing quarterback next year for the Minnesota Vikings?
2: Pat, all due respect to you, I'd rather have you under center.
1: That's a lot of respect to me because I never played quarterback a day in my life.
2: Everybody in the world so before out. Herbert. I'd rather have Madison Beer under center.
1: Well, that would be an interesting watch for a lot of us. All right, brother.
2: Thank you, man. I'll talk to you later. Appreciate it as always.
1: There you go. Ross in New Jersey. 310-840-4910. Let's keep it moving here. Let's stay in New Jersey. Let's talk to Steve in New Jersey next up on BetMGM tonight. Yeah. Steve, what's up, man?
3: Yeah, three quick ones. Hello?
1: Yeah, what's up, Steve? Go ahead, man.
3: Yeah, who are you taking to? 49ers or Steel?
1: Honestly, I am super torn on that game, Steve. Let me just take a look here what the practice injury report looked like for both of these teams. San Francisco looks pretty good. I don't think any other guys got banged up in that game. Seattle, again, no. The Emmanuel Wilson's their starting running back right now, but other than that, they look pretty good. I love San Francisco and how they've started this season. Seattle's looked very up and down. Darnold hasn't looked that great. That being said, I'll roll with Seattle because they're at home and it's under a field goal. I would take the Seahawks, but that one's truly a toss-up for me.
3: Yeah, what about Packers beer?
1: What about what beer?
3: Packers beers.
1: Oh, Packers Bears? I like the Pack. I like the Pack, man. I feel like this is a massive game for them. They're coming off the mini bye, having not played. That's not true. They played Sunday against the Buccaneers, but yeah, look, if it's Tyson Bagent, like maybe the Bears win the game, but it's a field goal. Like I know the Packers have been terrible. I just think that this is like Matt LaFleur's Super Bowl. And I think he's, I contrary to what we've watched with the Packers every week, I just feel like they come out and they would play a solid game. They play an emotional game. And I know that, look, Ben Johnson has earned a ton of respect. And what he's done over the last couple of weeks with Keenum and Tyson Bagent's been great. But if it's Bagent again on Sunday, I don't think he played that well against the Jets. So I would take the Packers catching the 3 points.
3: Who do you think is better, Malik Neighbors or Garrett Wilson, and why?
1: It's Malik Neighbors. Let me ask you this really quickly before I go on, Steve. Are you a Jets fan or a Giants fan?
3: Well, I'm actually a Bills fan. But a lot of my friends are having these arguments.
1: I think it's Malik Neighbors. I will say this, you know, again, Malik has played way fewer games and he tore his ACL in week 4 last year. So far through 4 games this year, he's got 208 yards and a touchdown. But remember, he barely even played that game against the Rams because he hurt his shoulder early on. Whereas Garrett Wilson has had the longer career. And so you look at Garrett Wilson, each of his first 3 seasons had over 1,000 yards. And in those first 3 seasons, he had 14 touchdowns. Then last year, he got hurt. Garrett Wilson has had nothing but crap quarterbacks throwing him the football every single year, basically. And he was still able to be all pro his rookie year. He's had a good career, but I think the more talented receiver, I think the receiver with the higher ceiling is Malik Neighbors. His rookie season was better than any year Garrett Wilson has had. He had more catches. He had more receiving yards. He had the same career high touchdowns. They both have had 7. I think Neighbors is the more reliable receiver. I think he's the more explosive receiver. But Garrett Wilson does make circus catches that I have seen very few other receivers make that currently play in the NFL. So Garrett Wilson, again, just because he's played a little bit longer, has had the better career, he's had the longer career, but I think Malik Neighbors is the better receiver.
3: that.
1: Okay. All right, Steve. Hey, appreciate the call. Appreciate the questions, man. 310-840-4910. We got to get to a quick break. When we come back, Clint Kubiak got a little too big for his skis on Sunday, but that was still a massive turning point in the direction of the Raiders. I'll explain why when we come back, get you an update on Brewers Padres. I'm Pat Boyle. This is BetMGM Tonight on Westwood One Sports.
4: 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Westwood One.
5: The Falcons beat the Saints. Once thought for dead, Kevin Stefanski's Dirty Birds have won two in a row. Can the ATL keep it going with the Ravens up next? Westwood One Sports.
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phone number to join the show is 310-840-4910. You could call, you could text 310-840-4910. All right, we've got a run on the board for the San Diego Daddies. The Padres up 1-0 on an RBI groundout from Fernando Tatis Jr. And the Brewers were playing aggressive. They had the infield in, but it was a high chopper. And so Milwaukee really had to take the safe out there. I don't know why I keep doing that. Mad Dog Russo / like Bob Uecker exaggerated impersonation. But I like it. But Fernando Tatis, RBI ground out. Padres lead the Brewers 1-0 in the bottom of the third. Elimination game for San Diego. Down 2-0 in the series. Mason Miller not available tonight on paternity leave. So can the Padres, if they keep this lead, can they close out this game later on without Mason Miller? They would love to obviously build a big lead and not even have to worry about that. But they're running all over Dustin May right now. Big Red. I need one more out from Big Red. He looked untouchable through the first two innings. Now they've already stolen two bags on him in this inning. Padres played fundamental baseball to get the run in. Last batter was at Jackson Merrill, ripped a single up the middle. And now Manny Machado with a base hit. It's going to be 2-0 Padres. Oh, baby. Using the speed on the base paths, using a little get them over, get them in. How about that? How about that? And, you know, this kind of brings me back to the conversation from this past weekend. You know, did the Padres get screwed in game one? Did they get screwed in game one because playing at Miller Park or whatever the hell, American Family Field, whatever they call it in Milwaukee? I know it's been a couple of days, but this has been on my mind still. Because this series, really, you can make the argument this series should be 1-1. This series should be 1-1. Ty France, in case you somehow missed it and you haven't seen it since, in the game one on Saturday night, Ty France hits a freaking nuke

It is a 3-2 game. And it is the top of the ninth, right? Yeah. Top of the ninth, 3-2 game, tying run on first. He's the go-ahead run at the plate. Hits a moonshot. Hits off the railing of the roof of Miller Park in left field and drops directly into the left fielder's mitt. And the ground rules come into question, but this was communicated to both coaches and managers before the game. Hey, the ground rules of Miller Park here in left field. If it hits the railing, if it hits the structure of the roof and in fair territory and drops down, it's a fair ball, then it's in play. That's what happened. But and I know that all the analytics nerds, the sabermetrics, well, nobody's ever hit a home run with this launch angle and this exit velocity. I mean, if you watch the replay, the ball was rising as it hit the railing that's part of the roof in left field. I think it would have been a home run, and I think the Padres got screwed. Now, again, those are the ground rules, right? Just like the stupid ground rules of the rings at Tropicana Field. Some of the rings, it's a fair ball and it's in play. Some of the rings, it's a home run. You hit the catwalk, it's a home run. If you play grab ass while you're running around first base and you touch your cup and scratch your ass and it's a home run, like we make it up as we go, it feels like. So I hate Tropicana Field. Bulldoze that freaking stadium and build a new one. And I had never even known that this was a thing at Miller Park because I don't think anybody's even done it in the last several years. Hit the freaking railing in left field. But of course, in the most crucial moment of game one of the postseason in this series, it happens. So I feel like the Padres got screwed, but also it's not like they changed the rules. It's not like they made something up on the fly. Those were the ground rules. But if that railing wasn't there, the Padres probably win game one. And if Mason Miller doesn't blow game two because he's tipping his pitches, maybe the Padres are up 2-0. And if my aunt had wheels, she'd be a bike. But they're down 2-0, and they're going to have to win three in a row. 310-840-4910. All right, let's talk a little Raiders and Chiefs here from Sunday because we didn't get a chance to talk a whole lot about this game yesterday, and it was an awesome game. Came all the way down to the wire. We had some late fireworks out of nowhere, like three touchdowns in the final 3 minutes of the game. The Chiefs lose Rashee Rice to an injury. The Chiefs lose Tyquan Thornton to that gruesome dislocated ankle. And going into the fourth quarter, it was 13-10 Raiders, and the Chiefs win 30-27. 34 points in the fourth quarter. Mahomes and the Chiefs' offense went off. But the Raiders fought valiantly. And I didn't think we were all stunned going into Sunday that the Chiefs and the Raiders were both 3-0. The Raiders. Hey, Raiders. And the number was 4.5. They end up covering. Good teams win, but great teams cover. The Raiders covered. I didn't expect much from this Raiders season. We all the most of the conversation we had in this summer was about, hey, when is Fernando Mendoza going to get on the field? And I don't know if he sees the field at all this season because Kirk Cousins has been awesome. And this defense, for the most part, has been pretty good. They've gotten turnovers. They've gotten sacks. Max Crosby's great. Hezekiah Masses, the corner that has three picks. N'Kobe Dean coming over from the Eagles has made a couple of big time plays. And on offense, Tyler Linderbaum, well, you wonder why he's the top paid center in the game. He's been great. Ashton Jeanty's been great. And Kirk Cousins throwing to a collection of receivers that a lot of us, again, unless you're a diehard football fan, Trey Tucker, Cody White, Malik Benson. And of course, he's got Brock Bowers. But remember, Brock Bowers missed the first couple games of this season. So Kirk Cousins has thrown it to a collection of stiffs the first couple of games. And so Sunday, albeit in a loss, it was a turning point for this Raiders franchise, for this Raiders organization. That was like a, hey, we're back. Like, we belong. Because the Chiefs are back. And they're 4-0. And they look amazing. And they got Kenneth Walker, who looks like he's going to be the offensive player of the year right now. And the Raiders went toe-to-toe with them down the stretch, had a lead, had a chance to win, didn't pull it out, but they're 3-1, and they're getting healthy. Brock Bowers is now healthy.

0: the defense is mostly healthy. And they've still got a pretty tough schedule coming up. Patriots on Sunday in Foxborough. Now that Drake May all of a sudden remembered how to play football, that's a tough game. The Bills at home in week 6. The Rams in week 7. It's a brutal stretch right now. This is about the time that we were all talking about in the summer, like, all right, this is Mendoza time. Nope. Not yet. Not yet. And the schedule is still pretty damn tough for most of the rest of the year. Like, they got to play the Niners on the road. They got to play the Seahawks. They got to play the Broncos twice, obviously, because they're in their division. But they do get to play the Jets. I know the Browns look good, but that's a winnable game. They get to play the Titans and the Cardinals later on in the year. If they can stay above 500, and in order to do that, they're going to have to win one of these next three games. You're either going to have to beat the Patriots, Bills, or the Rams. You win one of those, you're 4-3 going into week 8 against the Jets. Like, you can see how this season can continue to have hope as we move along. So kudos to Clint Kubiak, kudos to the Raiders. That being said, I don't know if anybody, if you caught this. This is courtesy of CBS. This is at halftime, going into the locker room, and Clint Kubiak, I don't know where this came from. I haven't really heard this too many times at all. Take a listen if you didn't hear it by now. Clint Kubiak, what he told CBS, the broadcast team, the sideline reporter, I'm blanking on her name off the top of my head, I apologize, but this is what Clint Kubiak had to say going into the locker room. I couldn't believe this.
1: You know what? We're winning. We're going to
0: Tracy Wolfson.
2: Appreciate it.
3: Right. Ooh, yeah. Ooh. We're winning. We're going to win the game.
0: Yeah, can we hear that one more time, Lee? It's Clint Kubiak tells to Tracy Wolfson. Thank you. I don't know how I forgot Tracy's name. She's one of the best. Tells this to Tracy Wolfson on national TV for everybody to hear going into the locker room. Let's hear it again.
1: You know what? We're winning. We're going to win the game.
2: Appreciate it.
3: Right. Yeah. Ooh. We're winning. We're going to win the game.
0: You know what? We're winning. We're going to win the game. Oh, excuse me? Not so fast, my friend, as the great Lee Corso would say. Right? Easy to troll Clint Kubiak after that. Easy to point your finger and laugh. Ha ha, the guy coach guaranteed to win, and you end up losing. I like the confidence. I can't believe that where that came from. He's been so tight-lipped. He's been so buttoned up close to the vest. With everything. With the Ashton Jeanty injury right before the season started. With the Brock Bowers stuff. I got on Clint Kubiak a couple of weeks ago. He just felt like the Raiders medical staff or the Raiders coaching staff or the team, whatever the messaging was, it was like, let's just lie. Right? Before the week 1 game, it was, oh yeah, Brock Bowers, everybody's good to go. And then literally minutes later, Brock Bowers, meniscus trim surgery. He's going to be out for a couple of weeks. What? So they have been very protective over their players. They haven't said a lot, haven't made a whole lot of, you know, buzz with anything that they've said. They've made a lot of buzz with how they played. That was just stunning to me. I guess Clint Kubiak just got caught up in the moment. He was feeling himself. They were feeling the juices, the way the Raiders were playing in the first half. And again, like, does this cost him anything? I don't think he'll say that again anytime soon. But he basically guaranteed they were going to win the game at halftime, and they didn't. I thought that was wild. But again, the main takeaway for me, this Raiders team proved a lot. They're going to hang around, I think, for a large part of this season. 310-840-4910. We'll take one final break. When we come back, New York Yankees continue to make the same mistakes. And staring at elimination tomorrow night, do they have what it takes to stay alive? Plus, we'll get you updated on Brewers Padres when we come back. And your final phone calls and texts at 310-840-4910. You can also hit me up on Twitter at PatBoyle44. I'm Pat Boyle. 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
1: 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I'm Pat Boyle. 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Or you can hit me up on Twitter at PatBoyle44. 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We've got a Twitter interaction. So our social media team, BetMGM Tonight, put out a video. Can the Padres survive without Miller? Pat Boyle reacts to the Padres placing Mason Miller on paternity list for Game 3. Brew responds, and I basically said, like, hey, it's his birth of his first child. Like, if I'm a fan of the Padres, maybe I'd feel differently, but I'm not. And when I have my first kid, I don't care. Like, we could be live from the Super Bowl. I'm sorry, I'm flying home. I'm flying home to see the birth of my first kid. And so Brew tweets in, you think that you're saying the right thing because you're young and want people to like you on some level, which is normal. But it's not the correct answer because it's an elimination game and we all know that it's all hands on deck. Somebody can take a damn video of the delivery. Hey, Brew, buddy, if you think I say anything because I want people to like me, you're wrong. And you don't know me, and you don't listen to the show. I'm saying that because, again, that's how I feel. Because I would drop whatever it is that I'm doing to make sure that I see the birth of my first child. I don't know if you have kids. Maybe you don't love them. Maybe you don't love your children. Maybe you don't care that much about your children. Maybe you just think that, hey, my wife will be okay. She'll give birth, and she don't need me to be there because I'm a man. I think that's a clown take, Brew. B-R-U-E. I think you're a jackass clown loser. That's what I think.
2: You're saying it because you want people to like you. Somebody could take a damn video of the delivery.
1: I hope you never have kids. Because you obviously won't love them enough, and they'll probably grow up traumatized by that. So there you go. That's my take on that, Brew. All right. Really quickly here. Yankees elimination game tomorrow, and my one friend texted me today and he said, what are the chances the Yankees pull this off? I said, well, even if you give them a 50% probability, three games in a row, the statistics on that, you do the math, 50%, another 50% times 50%. That's one out of eight, right? One half for them to win another game, 50% would be a one out of four, and another game of win to 50%. You win three of those, one out of eight. That's 13%. I said, I give them about 10%. I'll give them a 50% chance, basically, to win every game against the Rays. I mean, it's baseball. They had almost the same record. I like the pitching matchups for them. I hope it's Max Fried tomorrow. I hope it's Carlos Rodon if there is a game four, because the Rays don't hit lefties well. And so even though Gerrit Cole pitched well in game one, I would probably go to Carlos Rodon if there's a game four. And I wouldn't think twice about it. But with the way that the mistakes the Yankees have made on defense, the mistakes that the Yankees have made on base running, the fact that the Rays seemingly own the Yankees in the postseason, I just don't see it happening. But I'm willing to be a believer if they can win tomorrow. What an electric day of baseball we have tomorrow, by the way. Assuming the Padres win, we've got four postseason baseball games tomorrow, four elimination games. Hell yes. And we'll be here to talk about it all at 6 p.m. Eastern. We'll be in the middle of Guardians White Sox. We'll be at the start of Dodgers Braves. We'll have Rays Yankees starting. And again, hopefully Padres win and we've got a game four tomorrow night in San Diego. We'll have a lot more football to talk to as well. Thanks for everybody working on the show. Producer Brandon Combs, VP Monty, Lee DeLapp, my co-host Brad, Chloe Pratt, Max Sheedy, Zach Kroll. I'm Pat Boyle. We'll see you tomorrow at 6 p.m. Eastern. BetMGM Tonight.
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0: On Sports Night, here's Linnell Willingham.
1: Yes, sir. The youngest in charge, Linnell Willingham, rocking out with you as we get you up to 3 a.m. Eastern time here on a Tuesday night edition of Westwood One Sports Night. A lot to get to as we roll throughout the program. I got Oliver Popular is wearing all this Dodgers gear in here tonight. We will talk about the Major League Baseball postseason as we roll throughout the program. But I want to start in Baltimore. Lamar Jackson left Sunday's game against the Tennessee Titans with a little bit of an ankle injury. His head coach yesterday, Jesse Minter, gave an update on Lamar's status moving forward.
2: Yeah, I don't know the chances yet. We're still gathering a lot of the information and the imaging and things like that. Just dealing with a little bit of an ankle, and we'll kind of see where that shakes out. You know, full trust and confidence in him that, you know, when it's ready to roll, that we'll roll and go from there.
1: All right, so the Baltimore Ravens are in action on Sunday Night Football coming up this week, if I'm not mistaken. They take on Bijan Robinson in the Atlanta Falcons. So we'll keep you up to speed all week long in terms of, you know, his status and whether or not he's able to play. But just hearing Jesse Minter speak about Lamar Jackson, doesn't it sound like a head coach that's not too concerned about Lamar's health moving forward? Sounds like a head coach that's really not worried about his status for Sunday. A head coach that doesn't have much doubt about his status for Sunday against the Atlanta Falcons. We got an update today from Ian Rappaport of the NFL Network Rap Sheet, coloring the picture for us. He had this to say about Lamar's status moving forward.
3: My understanding is Lamar Jackson has just an outside chance to be able to play on Sunday. It sounds to me, based on my knowledge of the situation, that it is a little bit unlikely that he is out there. He's dealing with an ankle sprain. It's a little bit of an unconventional ankle sprain, so everyone wants to know, is it low, is it high? Kind of a rarer type of ankle sprain. We saw him get rolled up on in Sunday's game. My understanding is, based on rehab, he could actually end up missing multiple games here. Snoop Huntley is the very capable backup. The way we may see a little more than we want for the Baltimore Ravens.
1: So those are two dudes that basically said two totally different things when it comes to Lamar and his potential availability, not just for Sunday in Atlanta, but moving forward as well. The reality is this, Ravens fans, and this is the tough part. I remember me and the Kang and Ove Kakalak and Josh Graham sat up here and argued till the cows came home about Lamar Jackson, his health, and whether or not it was going to be something that plagued the Ravens moving forward. Let's take the kitty gloves off here for a second, man. The reality is, if Lamar Jackson has to miss multiple games, not only is that the worst possible scenario for him, it's the worst possible scenario for the Baltimore Ravens as well. I know America runs on Dunkin'. Kidding. I need to get coffee in my body sooner rather than later. I know America feels as if Snoop Huntley is the most lovable backup in the country, but the reality is Snoop Huntley and Lamar Jackson, despite being BFFs and best buds, totally different dudes when it comes to the quarterback position. The Baltimore Ravens cannot win without Lamar Jackson under center. That's the tough part about this. And when you hear Ian Rappaport allude to the fact that he could miss multiple weeks, goes back to what I said last night. If you're the Cleveland Browns, if you're the Pittsburgh Steelers, if you're the Cincinnati Bengals, the more games that Lamar misses, the better chance you have of unseating the Ravens atop of the AFC North. It just is what it is. This is the worst possible scenario, though, talking about him missing multiple games. Because I truly believe, and it's no disrespect to Snoop, Huntley, or the rest of the dudes on that Ravens offense, the Ravens cannot win football games without Lamar Jackson. I don't care who their opponent is. They cannot win without Lamar Jackson. And here's the thing, something that, you know, hopefully Lamar, the Ravens, and his camp have learned over the past several years. Do not bring Lamar Jackson back until he is 110% healthy. Do not bring Lamar Jackson back until he's 110% healthy. Because you saw what happened last year when he kind of came back early from an injury. He ends up hurting his back down the stretch. All of these injuries that he has, to me, are correlated to one another. They're not randoms, right? They're not one-offs. And for a quarterback in Lamar that's so reliant and dependent upon using his legs, if he's not able to scramble, if he's not able to beat teams by making plays off schedule, if he's not able to keep plays alive because of that ankle, then he's no good to you. If I'm being real, and when I say that, right, some people are going to say, whoa, pump the brakes. What do you mean? He's no good to them. He's not going to be able to play. He's not going to be able to play Superman if he's not at 100%. So if I'm Baltimore, I'm not bringing him back until he is 110% healthy. The other piece of this conversation is this, because I know there's a sector of Ravens fans and then just Lamar Jackson haters who look at this injury pop up and go, now what? Think about the conversations we had this offseason and throughout the course of the preseason as well. Lamar Jackson right now has as much leverage as we've seen in a very, very long time when it comes to a quarterback getting ready to hit the negotiating table. Lamar Jackson's going to be able to walk in to Eric DaCosta's office and ask for a blank check. He should be able to. But here's the thing. With him getting hurt, right? We know how this goes. With him getting hurt, right? Wouldn't surprise me if the Ravens and their negotiating team used this injury, used him potentially missing time, right? Wouldn't surprise me if they used that as something to say, hey, we're not comfortable meeting the dollar amount that you're asking for on a year-in, year-out basis, the dollar amount that you're asking for in terms of guaranteed money. That would be the biggest mistake, though, that the Baltimore Ravens could possibly make. His injury history, and I'll say it to anybody out there in the country, argue with me at 310-840-4910. That's a talking text line here on Westwood One Sports Night. You can get at me in the YouTube chat as well. Just search Westwood One Sports Night. I'll argue with anybody on it, man. I'll argue with anybody on it. I don't give a damn what his injury history is. It should have no impact on the Baltimore Ravens committing to Lamar Jackson long term. And we know what the injury history has been for Lamar Action Jackson dating back to 2021. Right? In 2021, week 14, injures his ankle in a game against the Browns and then misses the final four games of the regular season. 2022, PCL sprain against the Denver Broncos. Plays the entirety of the game, then misses the final five regular season games along with the playoff start. And if you all remember, that was the postseason game that Snoop Huntley started on the road in Cincinnati. He had a stretch from 2022 until last year, though, where he didn't miss any games due to injury, right? In 2025, last year, leaves the game in the third quarter after a sack, does not return. It's a hamstring injury. It ends up costing him weeks 5, 6, and 7. In week 16 against the New England Patriots, he left this football game with a back contusion. And then remember, he missed week 17 on the road in Green Bay. Right? Remember that. So this is the thing that is fascinating to me from the perspective of the Ravens, because I understand if you're Eric DaCosta, right? If you're the ownership group in Baltimore, you have a job to do before anything else. And I get it, right? You have a job to do. I ask you guys this question out there. You can tweet at me, text us, however you want to hit us up. Should this injury, should Lamar Jackson's injury history have any bearing on the Ravens' willingness to commit to him long term? I say no. I say no because of how dynamic of a weapon he is. He's special, right? The one thing that these injuries have shown too, or the one thing we haven't seen with these injuries when it comes to Lamar, when Lamar gets hurt, right, and then returns, it's not like the injuries have had any sort of bearing on his performance. It's not like all of a sudden Lamar's lost a step. It's not like he's not as accurate due to the injuries. The fact is, though, it's costing him football games. And for that point, if I'm Baltimore, hey, I get it. But you know what you should do then? If you have a quarterback in Lamar, who you know, right, is probably going to miss a couple of games a year based off of his play style, you know what you do so you don't feel the ramifications of it? You go get a backup that's worth a damn. Snoop Huntley's not. Snoop Huntley's not. Let's call a spade, right? If Snoop Huntley wasn't in Baltimore, where would he be? Now, I know, I believe he played for the Browns at a period of time, if I'm not mistaken. But, like, man, I'm not trying to throw shade at Snoop Huntley. The bigger point I'm trying to make is Lamar Jackson needs a more reliable, a more consistent backup quarterback. You know who should be Lamar's backup? If I'm being honest, the first dude that comes to mind, he's already got a job, FYI. It's Marcus Mariota. It's the first person I think of in terms of, like, who would be the perfect ideal backup for Lamar Jackson. Now, there are some people out there that are going to say, what you mean Snoop Huntley is not a good backup? What do you mean Snoop Huntley isn't the right dude to be a snap away from playing for the Baltimore Ravens? He's not. He's not. In my opinion, he's not. Now, Lamar does so much to mask the deficiencies that the Ravens have offensively, specifically with their front five, that really, no matter who you put under center, no matter who you put as his backup, they're not going to even sniff the level that Lamar sniffs because he's a special sort of dude. But just, you know, listening to other personalities across the country today, watching, you know, sports television today, the conversations around Lamar have certainly become fascinating. And then the point that I can't seem to wrap my head around is how much time he's actually going to miss. Because Jesse Minter, head coach of the Ravens, and Ian Rappaport, established NFL insider, two totally different tones in terms of Lamar's availability moving forward. I'll argue with anybody that has a pulse on this. They will not win when Lamar Jackson's out. Book it. They will not win games when Lamar Jackson is out. It goes to what I said last night here on the program, man. This injury to Lamar, him potentially having to miss time, worst possible scenario for him in terms of Baltimore giving him that sack at season's end, and then worst case scenario for the Ravens, because you can't win football games without this brother. Bottom line, irreplaceable. To the left. Honestly, man, and it's no, I ain't giving away state secrets when I say it. We all know the impact that Lamar Jackson has on a football team. We're not stupid. But, man, the one thing that I know, and this is like a warning for me to Lamar Jackson and the Ravens, right? We know how competitive these athletes are. We know that Lamar Jackson hears the noise, America. He hears people talking about his inability to stay healthy. He hears people talking about, you know, his play declining and whether or not you should commit to him long term. The other thing we need to take into account too, America, the relationship that Lamar has right now with Eric DaCosta and the members of that Ravens front office, because that may very well impact things. What do I mean by that? If Lamar's relationship with the front office, right, is peachy, squeaky clean, you know what I'm saying, and they're both committed to one another, Lamar will be afforded the opportunity, right, to sit out as long as he needs. If there's any sort of rift, if there's any sort of, you know, fakeness in that relationship, then Lamar Jackson will rush himself back Lamar Jackson will try to prove to Baltimore still that he's worthy of a long-term contract extension. See, maybe I totally differ from the rest of the country. I don't think Lamar Jackson's ass needs to prove anything to the Baltimore Ravens. Nothing. They should give him a blank check and make him the highest paid quarterback in National Football League history because it's his term to get paid. But see, this is what we do. Everyone across the country is going to make it their job. Going to make it their job to come up with reasons why Baltimore shouldn't commit to Lamar Jackson long term. And every reason that you heard it here first, it's BS. It's garbage. We got to wait and see, though, man. Lamar Jackson left Sunday's game against the Tennessee Titans with an ankle injury. There was talk. This is the crazy part about it and why it's like, ugh. You know, dealing with injuries and trying to play, you know, Magnum PI when it comes to NFL injuries is hard as hell to do. I specialize, though, in translating NFL insider tweets. It's what I do now. I specialize in that. But this situation and the mixed messaging surrounding Lamar's actual status is a little bit frustrating. Maybe frustrating is the wrong word. A little bit difficult to get to the bottom of because you don't know who's telling the truth. Remember postgame, Jesse Minter said there was conversation, right? There was conversation about Lamar re-entering the football game on Sunday. Why would Jesse Minter divulge that info? Well, I think he would divulge that info if he's trying to play down the severity of Lamar Jackson's ankle injury, right? Well, it ain't that bad. He was almost able to go back in on Sunday. He's fine. He's chilling, right? Well, according to Ian Rappaport, not only was Lamar going back in the game, not really a discussion, there's now conversation about him missing multiple weeks. There's conversation about him missing multiple weeks here. And if that is the case for Baltimore, it will be an absolute death blow. Honestly, it would be an absolute death blow. Now, remember last night the conversation we were having. Here is Baltimore's schedule between now and Thanksgiving. They're at Atlanta coming up on Sunday Night Football. You heard it here first. They will not win that football game if Lamar Jackson is not upright and under center. And according to Ian Rappaport, that is a long shot. The very next week, they're in Cleveland taking on the Browns. I don't know who wants to go to Cleveland right now. The way that that crowd was rocking the other night on Thursday Night Football, inject that into my veins, Slim. Cleveland, Ohio right now, first team all vibes. You can look at Baltimore losing their next two here. Then they've got Cincy. Then they're at Buffalo. Then they host the Jaguars. If Lamar's got to miss multiple weeks, what team are they going to beat here within the next, 6 weeks? None is the answer, guys. So when I say this is the worst case scenario for Lamar Jackson and the Ravens, I mean it. Said it last night on this show. If Lamar is going to have to miss time, and I know it probably got buried because it was a part of Overreaction Monday. I don't mean to say that. Like, I don't love Overreaction Mondays. We do it here on West Football Sports Night. But no, I made it an overreaction. So I think maybe some of you thought I didn't mean it. Because some of my overreactions, I don't really mean it all the way. But you pick out what I'm putting down. Y'all get to exercise. We've been here long enough. I said last night, as my number one overreaction coming out of week four, I said that Cleveland would have the AFC North locked up by Thanksgiving. If Lamar's got to miss multiple weeks, that's what Ian Rappaport is alluding to. Guess it'll happen. I don't think I took into account the schedule for Baltimore over the next 4 weeks as well. At Atlanta, at Cleveland, home for Cincy, at Buffalo. There's a realistic scenario. If Lamar's got to miss those four games, or three of those games, they don't win one of those games without him, is what I'll say. And if he's got to miss four of them, they're going to go 0-4 during that stretch. What does that do as far as their standing within the landscape of the AFC North? Last year, to their credit, last year they were able to overcome Lamar Jackson missing the time that he did down the stretch because Pittsburgh sucked and couldn't do anything and couldn't make up the ground. Since he sucked, couldn't do anything to make up the ground. Cleveland was inept, couldn't do anything to make up the ground. All three of those teams that shares a residence in that AFC North, they're all better here in 2026. So I hope, this is why I caution Lamar and the Ravens, don't rush back. And really, I'm talking to Lamar. Don't rush back. Because if you're out there at less than 100%, know that they're judging you like you're out there at 100%. Not saying it's fair, it's just the reality of the situation. 310-840-4910 is the number here on a Tell the Truth Tuesday edition of Westwood One Sports Tonight. Youngest in charge, Linnell Willingham, kicking it with you as we get you up to 3 a.m. Eastern time. Remember, you can hit us up in the YouTube chat as well. Just search Westwood One Sports Tonight. I got Troy Allen wasting no time. Ravens fan, I assume, saying Snoop won two games last year. Bears and Bengals both were healthy. He is better with a full week of starter snaps. Lamar is irreplaceable, like you said. And then he goes on to say, I bet we get at least two or three without Lamar. We good over here. I don't know. I appreciate you chiming in, Troy. But I don't know, man. I don't believe that Baltimore can win games without him. I do agree with this. Snoop Huntley, just like any backup, much better with a full week of practice. You can keep the conversation rolling with me on social media. It is at NELL_BTP. A first ballot Hall of Famer in the National Football League, a dude that's going to be a first ballot Hall of Famer, just called it a career. And that retirement going to have a trickle-down effect on one division in particular. I'll give you the details on that next. This is Westwood One Sports Tonight.
4: Yeah. Westwood One.
5: The Falcons beat the Saints. Once thought for dead, Kevin Stefanski's Dirty Birds have won two in a row. Can the ATL keep it going with the Ravens up next? Westwood One Sports.
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0: Sports Night. Here's Linnell Willingham.
1: Yes, sir. Still kicking it with you as we get you up to 3 a.m. Eastern Time here on a Tell the Truth Tuesday edition of Westwood One Sports Night. Can I tell the truth real quick? I encourage you all to hit us up in the YouTube chat. Just search Westwood One Sports Night. Just don't say anything stupid like some other folks in the chat do. We're going to talk all things National Football League here tonight as we continue to roll throughout the show. It is a Tell the Truth Tuesday edition of the show. So you know what that means. We bring you a fresh installment of the most highly anticipated power ranking segment in all of sports talk radio, Nell's Super Six Pack, my top six teams in the NFL, coming out of week number 4. We'll do that at about 12:20, about 50 minutes from now. So make sure you are hanging around on the program. Oliver, you're all good, brother. When I said Super Six Pack, the panic on you. We had a lot more to get to, though, as I mentioned. Kicked off the show talking about Lamar Jackson and the Baltimore Ravens. His status this Sunday in Atlanta against the Falcons, very much in doubt, according to Ian Rappaport of the NFL Network. He could miss multiple weeks with the ankle injury that caused him to leave the second half of Baltimore's win against Tennessee on Sunday. If Lamar has to miss time, it's bad news for the Ravens, obviously, but I hope it has no bearing on Baltimore in their willingness to extend Lamar Jackson long-term, something that most folks expect to happen at season's end. If it doesn't, things could get pretty messy between Lamar Jackson and the Ravens. Speaking of messy, things have been pretty messy all summer in the city of brotherly love, whether they're going to trade A.J. Brown or not, talking about the Philadelphia Eagles. Man, it felt like all offseason, right, after the A.J. Brown deal was made, felt like the arrow was definitely pointing up for Philadelphia. A lot of folks changed their tune on how they felt, but there were major question marks with the group. The biggest question was how was quarterback Jalen Hurts going to adapt, going to adjust to the new offensive system being run by new offensive coordinator Sean Mannion. And through the first couple of weeks of the season for Philly, the offense hasn't been very good. Now the injury's starting to mount up for that group. They put their reserve running back Tank Bigsby on injured reserve. He's going to miss at least the next 4. And then Saquon Barkley left Sunday's game in the first quarter with a hamstring injury. So the Eagles are down their top 2 starting running backs. They got major issues on the interior of their offensive line with Cam Jurgens being in and out of the lineup. I believe he just got placed on injured reserve as well. And then today, they got news that I consider to be crippling for them as a franchise. Stalwart right tackle, first ballot Hall of Famer Lane Johnson telling the Eagles today that he's calling it a career. So the Philadelphia Eagles, life comes at you fast, man, in the National Football League. The Philadelphia Eagles now, without Saquon Barkley, they were without Devontae Smith on Sunday against the Rams. They're beat up on the interior of their offensive line, and now the dude that they lost today, he's not coming back in 4 to 6 weeks when he heals up. He's done for good. And when you think about what Philadelphia has behind Lane Johnson at the right tackle spot, it's rookie Markell Bell from the University of Miami, who played a lion's share of the snap this weekend. And then it's Fred Johnson. Might as well have Fred Flintstone. He's not very good. So the Eagles, all of a sudden, not in a very good spot. And to think of it this way, right? They were relatively healthy for the first 3 weeks of the season, right? They were healthy against Washington. They were healthy, you know, against Tennessee, and then they were healthy on Monday Night Football against the Chicago Bears. Now they're hurt. The numbers were bad healthy. Now these dudes are hurt. This is awful for Philadelphia, honestly. And they're the team, if we're talking about like biggest takeaways from the week that was in the National Football League, the Eagles, to me, their demise is my biggest takeaway from week number 4 of the NFL. I'm almost willing to put a fork. Damn, almost. It's Tell the Truth Tuesday. I am putting a fork in the 2026 Philadelphia Eagles. Their season is as good as over. Sorry. Here's the tough part. The defense, right, has been really the driving force behind Philadelphia's success over the past couple of years. Vic Fangio, one of the best defensive minds in football, even that side of the ball, dealing with their own issues right now. Y'all know how I feel about Jalen Hurts, right? I called him the passenger. I've called him a BBL. I've called him a baby Birkin. He's an accessory, right? I don't believe he's one of the quarterbacks in the NFL, right? I don't believe he's a guy that you win because of. I think he's a guy that you win with. Well, what you're going to see here, as there's now no A.J. Brown, you didn't have Devontae Smith last weekend, your offensive line kind of falling apart here. I have long said since he took over as the starter for Philadelphia, Jalen Hurts has been the most insulated starting quarterback in the NFL. Now that the pieces around him are starting to deteriorate, we're going to figure out just how good Jalen Hurts is. Now that the supporting cast is continuing to disintegrate here, and I'm talking about them like they've died. That's awful of me. But now that that supporting cast is taking a significant step back, you're going to see what type of quarterback Jalen Hurts is. You know what type of quarterback I think he is? I think Jalen Hurts, through the first month of the season, has played like a high school quarterback. What do I mean by that? He's played like a low Division I quarterback. What do I mean by that? This is why I have a hard time falling in love with college football the way that some of my counterparts do.

starter. Even prior to Saquon's arrival, they've had a running game. DeAndre Swift and Kenny Gainwell were one of the best running back duos in the NFL. DeAndre Swift was top five in the National Football League in their first Super Bowl appearance. So what Jalen Hurts has lost the last two seasons, and it's really being highlighted this year with Saquon just flat out not being on the field. When he doesn't have the benefit of the run game, Jalen Hurts is not the same quarterback. And I know what some of you all are going to say. Oh, you can say that about any quarterback. Say it about Joe Burrow. Zach Taylor's allergic to running the football. Joe Burrow dropped back 55 times on Sunday. Still had quite a bit of success and threw for 429 yards. Jalen Hurts, and I got to go back and just read the box score to make sure I'm not tripping and that my eyes are working properly. Jalen Hurts on Sunday, playing all four quarters of the football game. It wasn't no rain. It wasn't no sleet. It wasn't no snow. Jalen Hurts threw four quarters, America, threw for a whopping 93 yards. What's the excuse, Eagles fans? Because I'm done with Jalen Hurts and the Philadelphia Eagles. I'm ready to take the kiddie gloves off. He has played like a JV-ass quarterback through the first month of the season. Sorry, Jalen, you can't wait until someone's wide the hell open to throw the football, pal. You just can't. He doesn't throw with anticipation. He's not playing on time. He's not getting to the top of the drop and letting the football go. There are so many flaws with how Jalen Hurts has played the quarterback position through the first month of the season. But I know what Eagles fans are going to say, well, look at the record. What a 500 group. He's made some highlight throws here in the first month. My problem with Jalen Hurts, and you'll never hear me say that he hasn't made some big-time throws. He has. There have been some – every quarterback, you give him enough snaps, damn it, are going to make a big-time throw. Ethan Kaliakmanis this past weekend, seventh rounder, made a big-time throw. So that's not the barometer for Jalen Hurts. What's missing with Jalen Hurts, Eagles fans, and if you're being honest and objective about it, you know I'm keeping it 8 more than 92. What's missing with Jalen Hurts is the down-in, down-out consistency. That's what's missing when it comes to Jalen Hurts. Jalen Hurts is the type of Bama where you tell him to take out the trash every day of the week. He only does it on Monday because he thought you wouldn't notice the other 6 days. It feels like he's trying to take shortcuts at the position. He doesn't want to make mistakes. I can't think of any other reason why he won't let the football go. Philly fans, if you all think I'm hating, if you think I'm set tripping, I'll retweet the link. It's at NELL_BTP. I don't know how good of an idea this is going to be, and I don't know how long this podcast is going to last before the Jalen Hurts lovers show up at this quarterback's house with blowtorches and pitchforks. But Nick Foles has a podcast, America. It's called The Season. And you know what Nick Foles did today? He broke down why the Eagles went 0-for-12 on third down Sunday. Can I reiterate that number again? I promise you, you don't need to adjust your volume. Jalen Hurts in the Eagles offense went 0-for-12 on Sunday against the Rams. And Nick Foles did a breakdown. And in that breakdown, you know what I took away? Because I watched it. I'm a hate watcher. Can't stand the Eagles. I tell you all the time. I hate the Eagles more than I hate the damn Cowboys. And I'm a Commanders fan. But what Nick Foles broke down during this social media, or excuse me, during this podcast, during this YouTube video, this YouTube exclusive, what he broke down is the major deficiencies holding this Eagles offense back. And one of the biggest culprits, one of the biggest catalysts to Philly's failures has been the quarterback, Jalen Hurts. That's the tough part about it. The numbers surrounding Philadelphia's offense to start this year is god-awful. They're not very good. To think that they went 0-for-12 in a football game on third down, to think that they had negative passing yards in the second half. Over the last two seasons, the Philadelphia Eagles have more halves with negative passing yards than anybody else in the National Football League. They've got four of them. Four different

0: times over the last 2 years, Jalen Hurts in that offense have mustered up negative passing yards. So when I say he's playing like a high school quarterback, when I compare him to a JV quarterback, that's why. Jalen Hurts ranks 31st out of a qualifying 38 quarterbacks in adjusted yards per attempt on passes under center. His 18% success rate from under center, by far the worst in the National Football League. What was 2026 supposed to be about for Jalen Hurts and the Eagles? Playing under center, marrying up the run game and the pass game. Through the first month, he has flat out sucked. You know what else has sucked through the first month of the NFL season? The officiating. There was a suspension levied out yesterday. We told you about it on the show. The NFL Referees Association, they're not going out without a fight. I'll tell you how next here on Westwood One Sports Night.
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0: 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Here's Linnell Willingham.
1: Just vibing here on a Tell the Truth Tuesday edition of Westwood One Sports Night. Youngest in charge, Linnell Willingham, vibing with you as we get you up to 3 a.m. Eastern time. As I mentioned, it is Tell the Truth Tuesday, so coming up in about 40 minutes, I'll bring you a fresh installment, a Nell Super Six Pack, my top six teams in the NFL heading into Week 5. And I'll be honest, I'm going to probably rub some folks the wrong way with the list here tonight, especially when you consider one team in particular that I chose to omit. We'll get to that coming up in about 40 minutes. But I mentioned the problems that the Eagles and the Ravens are dealing with. Lamar Jackson, his status for Sunday in Atlanta, very much in question. In Philadelphia, they had Lane Johnson, their star right tackle, announce his retirement today. They also had to put their new starter, Tank Bigsby, on injured reserve with a hamstring injury. Him and Saquon both on the shelf right now. It'll most likely be Will Shipley on Sunday night, on Sunday for the Philadelphia Eagles. So things not going well for those two teams. And if I'm being honest, a month into the season, things aren't going too well really for the league. I think we have a real officiating problem right now in the National Football League. And I went on a diatribe about this last night, man, and I got in my bag about it. And I honestly felt myself getting frustrated because this is something that I know has been an issue in years past, but it's so egregious this year that it's very, very difficult to ultimately ignore. Remember the scenario or the two incidents rather that I told you about last night with the line judge in Cardinals Giants, Jeff Seaman, repeatedly saying F you several times to Cardinals tight end Trey McBride. And then in Vikings Dolphins, referee Adrian Hill was knocked down incidentally, obviously, gets up and jumps in the player's face, and he actually made contact with the player. And as a result, I told you all last night, the NFL is saying, we're not dealing with this. We're going to nip this in the bud so every other line judge, every other referee knows this ain't something we're going to tolerate. So Adrian Hill, the referee that made contact with the player in Vikings Dolphins, he is going to be given a one-game suspension. And then Jeff Seaman, the line judge that cursed out Cardinals tight end Trey McBride on the sideline, he is going to get a two-game suspension. This is where things got very, very unchy earlier today. According to ESPN's NFL insider Adam Schefter, the NFL RA, the NFL Referees Association, right? I didn't even know that one of those existed, right? That's why I said RA the way that I did. The NFL Referees Association said it will challenge the severity of the suspensions of the two officials for unprofessional conduct, which the officials' union maintains went beyond appropriate punishment. When I read this headline, you know how on Elon's app you slide your finger down, it'll refresh for you. I slid my finger down, and I read it again as it was at the top of my timeline. And I looked left, and I looked right, and I thought, what the hell is the NFL Referees Association thinking? Why, first of all, it is pretty unprecedented for an official to be suspended, right? It's as common as hitting the damn lottery is what I would say, right? You got a better chance of going out and hitting the Powerball before another referee is suspended. But I understand it's the job of the Referees Association to fight for their clients. I totally get that. Both Adrian Hill and Jeff Seaman are totally in the wrong. What are you appealing? What are you appealing? Jeff Seaman, and shout out to Jeff Seaman, my college professor, SpongeBob is what we used to call him. I had this professor that would wear the same damn outfit every day. My first office hour that I had with the dude during the year, he closes his door and what's hanging on the back of the door? An identical outfit to the one that he's wearing. So we call him SpongeBob. His name also Jeff Seaman. Jeff Seaman, you're cussing somebody out, brother. What do you expect that the consequence is going to be? I actually last night applauded I applauded Big Rog, talking about Roger Goodell in the National Football League. I applauded them for coming down on the officials. Here's the one thing that I don't think any of us are ultimately privy to here. What's the relationship currently between the National Football League and its officials? Because it wasn't too long ago that the NFL told the officials, get your damn act together or we got replacements. You know what I'm saying? So I wonder if this response, if the NFLRA challenging the NFL's ruling, I wonder if it has anything to do with where the relationship stands between the NFL and the NFLRA right now. It's a very, very unique situation. I want to open up the phones on this at 310-840-4910. If you're just now joining the program, the two officials that were suspended for their conduct in Sunday's game, Jeff Seaman, the ref that cussed out the Cardinals tight end, and then Adrian Hill, the ref that made physical contact with the player after being accidentally knocked down. Both of those two dudes suspended. We saw Jeff Seaman get a two-game suspension. Adrian Hill got a one-game suspension. The Referees Association appealing the suspension of the two referees. Was the NFL too harsh with this punishment of the two officials on Sunday? 310-840-4910 is the number. You can tweet at me as well. Same handle on each and every social media platform. It is at NELL_BTP. Real quick, some numbers on the officiating to this point. Through 4 weeks, we've got the most flags we've ever seen in a decade, or the most flags we've seen, rather, in a decade. We've got the most red zone penalties per game in NFL history. We've got the most penalties on third and fourth down of games in the second half in NFL history. A lot of numbers here to describe just how poor the officiating has been throughout the National Football League through the first month of the season. Adrian Hill made contact with a player, gets a one-game suspension. Jeff Seaman cusses out a player, gets a two-game suspension. Was the NFL too harsh with his punishments? 310-840-4910 is the number. Your calls next here on Westwood One Sports Tonight.
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0: Day edition of Westwood One Sports Night. Youngest in charge, Linnell Willingham in charge as we get you up to 3 a.m. Eastern time. Coming up in about 20 minutes, as we do each and every Tell the Truth Tuesday, I bring you my truth, Nell's Super Six Pack, my top six NFL teams coming out of week four of the NFL season. We'll open up the phones for you as well and get your top team. Phones are open to you now as well, but on this, we were just talking about really just how awful the officiating has been here through the first month of the season. Some of the numbers that tell the story of just how bad the officiating has been. It's the most red zone penalties per game by offenses in NFL history. It's the most penalties on third and fourth down in the second half of games in NFL history. It's the most flags thrown in 4 weeks in over a decade by the NFL. And if you're watching the NFL games week in and week out and you feel like, man, something doesn't feel right when it comes to the product, that's what's wrong. That's what's wrong. There's constantly stops and pauses in action because the officials, this is my thought. Y'all can say I'm being overly critical. You can say I'm being too harsh. My mentality is that these officials, just like a bunch of us fans that watch the game, and we got women that watch, but most NFL fans are testosterone-filled men that have massive egos. And I believe that these officials have just as big of an ego as you and me. They want to be a part of the show. Instead of just playing their role, they want to be the star, right? Instead of just playing their role and being in the background, right, they want to be the star. The NFL officials in 2026, instead of just being, you know, a pair of socks, they've been the jeans. You know what I'm saying? Instead of just playing the background, they've been one of the marquee players when it comes to the first month of the NFL season. And I think, one, that mentality amongst officials has existed forever, right? Men gonna be men, right? And then two, I think as we've watched the four weeks of football this year, and whatever team you root for, I'm sure this is happening during your games as well. The bigger the moment, the more involved the officials are. And that, to me, you can say it's not purposeful, it's coincidental, all you want. I believe there's legs to what I'm talking about. Credit to the NFL, though, putting their foot down, at least they thought they did, yesterday. We had the two incidents over the weekend. Referee Adrian Hill making contact with a player and pointing in a player's face and being demonstrative towards a player after a player made incidental contact with the referee, knocking him down. He was issued a one-game suspension. Jeff Seaman, who repeatedly was cussing out Cardinals tight end Trey McBride, he received a two-game suspension. I thought that was going to be all she wrote when it came to this situation, and we'd never hear from this situation or about this situation again. Well, the NFL Referees Association came out today and said they're going to appeal the severity of the suspensions, which they feel went beyond appropriate punishment. So this is where I open up the phones to you at 310-840-4910. Was the NFL too harsh with its punishment of the two officials on Sunday? They issued out a one-game suspension and a two-game suspension. Was the NFL over the line, or is the NFL Referees Association tripping? 310-840-4910. Ryan is in Buffalo wanting to chime in. Ryan, what's going on, man? Welcome into Westwood One Sports Night.
1: Thanks, Lindell. Thanks for taking my call. First-time caller, long-time listener. I got to throw that cliche in there. Listen, I just want to put my two cents in here as a former ref. Youth hockey, flag football, you name it. Okay. I just want to play a little devil's advocate here with you. I'll give you something to talk about. You know, I agree with your point. I was just listening. I agree with your point that I think the refereeing has just been consistently terrible for the past, you know, maybe ever. And I think also to a point, it's maybe over-officiated. Mm-hmm. I was watching the Bills game on Sunday, and they called Connor McGovern offside, not on a tush-push or anything. And maybe they got the wrong number, but I, you know, just some things, listen, hey, you know, they get paid a lot of money. But what my main point here, yes, Lindell, sir, is that, you know, we saw a moment where the guy in Arizona, I don't know his name, forgive me, you know, said some choice words to Trey McBride.
0: Jeff Siemens.
1: Yes, Jeff Siemens.
0: You got to say the name.
1: Jeff Siemens. I mean, legendary name. Anyways, my point is, from Jeff's point of view, and I don't know Jeff. I'm not some, this isn't Jeff on the line. This is Ryan from Buffalo, so don't you worry about that. But I'm not some Jeff defender or some, you know, NFL ref defender. But, you know, what's being said to these refs during the game? You know, there hasn't been a suspension in a while, but,
0: That's true.
1: From my personal experience from reffing, I've been called everything under the sun. You know, I think I make a good call, I'm told I'm wrong. I make a bad call, I'm called a wrong again. So you can't win. So it's a thankless job, and they get paid a lot of money. And so, but, you know, I just want to leave
0: so
1: with
0: the last part that you said, the last part that you said, and I want you to stick around for a second because I want to hear your response.
1: Okay.
0: I think, to your point, the referees probably are getting called all types of names, man, throughout the course of a game. But what they know is that this is what comes with the territory. Even if you're a little league umpire, man, you know you may have a crazy-ass parent that's going to cuss you the hell out. But you can't retaliate. You can't respond. You know better. That's why I'm disappointed in Jeff Siemens, and that's why his ass got a 2-game suspension, because he knows better.
1: Well, I agree with you, and I think the suspension's deserved. I mean, there's a line that was crossed clearly, but I just think that, like, I mean,
0: they have a tough job, bro. I agree with you.
1: But every man, and like, think about it this way: if someone, you know, you were doing your job, you know, and someone told you, no matter what you did, what you said, what call you responded to, you know, whatever, that you're wrong, no matter what, you know, it's so.
0: Well, it happens to me every night here on this show.
1: Right. But you know what I mean. So, but with such high stakes and emotions, and you know, it's got to be tough being a ref.
0: For sure.
1: I just think. You maybe got to his breaking point. Not saying I'm not defending him, but
0: no, I think you're spot on. Real quick before we let you run, because I got to get to some other callers. Do you think the NFL was fair in its punishment? Was it too stiff? Was it not severe enough?
1: I honestly, based on my point of view, the ref in the the Minnesota game?
0: Yeah.
1: The guy that only got one, Adrian Hill.
0: Yeah.
1: Or is that the basketball player?
0: Yep,
1: he only got one for pushing a player. I thought that was way more egregious than a little cuss word.
0: I think you hit it right on the head, and I'm going to let you run, brother. The Adrian Hill thing was crazy. He hopped up in bro's face, put his finger on his face mask, on his visor. Like, that's – come on, man. So here's how I would look at it, right, with the Adrian Hill thing. If Adrian Hill would have did what he did on the streets, that's battery, America. That's assault. And I'm not trying to, be soft about it, but like let's keep it 8 more than 92. These are people at the end of the day still, man. I think Adrian Hill was embarrassed. I think Adrian Hill was embarrassed that the entire country saw him get knocked on his ass. So he hopped up and said, hold the hell on, Slim. I got to defend myself here in this situation. The Adrian Hill situation, I think, is worse, seemingly because, bro, you know that was an accident. Why are you getting up all angry and hostile over something you know is clearly an accident? It goes back to what I've been saying. Their emotions are tied into this thing more than they should be. Because why should you feel embarrassed if you're a referee and get knocked down? It's what comes with the territory. You know, it ain't embarrassing being at that damn check cashing window, getting that sack. That's not embarrassing. I'm talking like we're in like 1990. Who the hell's going to a check cashing window? 310-840-4910 is the number. The NFL deciding to suspend referee Adrian Hill for 1 game. It suspended line judge Jeff Siemens for 2. Is the NFL wrong for punishing these two officials? Are they being too stiff with their punishments, man? The Referees Association saying today, hey, we're appealing the severity of these suspensions. I don't think it gets overturned. And I think the suspensions are fair. Based on what the last caller just said, I might up Adrian Hill up to 2 damn games, as far as I'm concerned. 310-840-4910 is the number. Let's go to, I got Mr. Positive wanting to check in from out in Michigan. Greg, what's up, buddy?
2: LW, boom, shakalaka, unequivocally not. The NFL is justified in doing this. It sends a message that says that no one is above the law. You have to abide by it. You can't take advantage of your position, because then you can extrapolate it and they can do things that will be suspect, and it will bring various negativity or, oh my God, behind the scenes, this is what's happening. It's a teachable moment,
0: say,
2: I guess,
0: you, I'm about to say,
2: if I will.
0: Is there an official on the other end of this call, man? Real quick, I appreciate the call, Greg. The one thing that I kind of thought about as Greg was making his call here, when it comes to these NFL officials and the requirements to become an official, I don't know what it entails. But, man, the officials get treated well. What I don't want to see, because I was reading the comments under Shefty's tweet when he announced that the Referees Association was appealing him. Some of the comments was like almost people feeling bad for the officials. You better not feel bad for a damn NFL official. They got one of the easiest jobs in America, and they get paid handsomely for it. The fact that they have a union, their own separate union, kudos to them. You know what I'm saying? Like, I'm all for it. I dig it. I guess the other piece of this that I think is fair to look at was the NFL Referees Association. Are they just doing their job by putting in the appeal? Like, is this something that you just expect because there is a union? I don't know what happens anytime a player is suspended. Does it automatically get appealed? I don't think so. Not every time. So, like, part of me is like, man, I think the Referees Association, one, is making themselves look like absolute clowns for appealing it. And then two, it's like a waste of time. They're clearly in the wrong. Nobody with a pulse is going to tell you that the official's behavior on Sunday in both of those games was appropriate. No one's going to say that. No one's going to say that. The question that we're now chewing on here at 310-840-4910, was the suspension too severe by the National Football League? I don't believe so. There were some folks in the comments, and if you feel this way, hit us up. There were some folks that felt like a suspension was over the top. A fine was all that was needed. I don't know how much these refs are making, but I know they're paid handsomely. What does a fine look like in this situation? See, there's some more deep diving I got to do on this in terms of, like, the officials, I believe, get a game check just like the players do. So a suspension, theoretically, is missing however many game checks you're suspended for. So my question that I immediately think of, if the NFL Referees Association is dissatisfied with the consequences levied out by Roger in the NFL, well, what did you want? Were you looking for a fine here in this situation? 310-840-4910 is the number here on Westwood One Sports Night. The NFL Referees Association appealing the suspension that was given out to line judge Jeff Seaman. He called a 2-game suspension for cussing out. I'm going to laugh every time I say it. For cussing out Cardinals tight end Trey McBride. And then referee Adrian Hill, who was refereeing Dolphins and Vikings, he got a 1-game suspension for making contact with a player after that player made incidental contact with the official. The Referees Association saying, you're not doing this to our guys. They appealed the suspension saying that, they're too severe. One, do you think the NFL's punishment was too severe? And then two, does the NFL Referees Association, do they look crazy for appealing these suspensions? 310-840-4910. Let's go to John in Massachusetts wanting to chime in. John, what's up, buddy?
3: Hey.
0: Hey. What's up, man? How you doing?
3: Hey, John's from Springfield, Massachusetts. I'm just wondering, the NFL referees, they get everything from the book at them. All the swears, everything. And they can't throw a head coach out or anybody. But umpires in Major League Baseball.
0: Whoa. Okay, let me let you continue. Okay, I hear what you're saying. You're saying you feel like they should have the jurisdiction to toss somebody from a game. They do.
3: They do if they get physical contact with them, I guess.
0: Oh, you're like saying, okay, I see what you're saying. That's a good question. I don't I don't know. So you're saying you think, and I'm hopefully not putting words in your mouth, the referee cusses out Trey McBride. You're saying, well, damn, what made him cuss him out? Should he have been able to throw him out as a result of what he said to him? It's fascinating, man.
3: Yes.
0: We'll never know what was actually being
3: said.
0: Or
3: any kind of head coach.
0: Right, right. Well, I know Dan Quinn cussed the hell out of an official on Sunday in London. So, it's interesting. But here's what I said to the last caller, John. I think your point is great. But, like, the referees, when you sign up for this job, you understand what comes with the territory. So there's a certain behavior that you're responsible for upholding, as far as I'm concerned.
3: Right. Thank you
0: I
3: very much.
0: The call, brother.
3: The Basketball Hall of Fame when you have the chance. Thank you.
0: Yes,
3: for my
0: sir,
3: call.
0: Man. Yes, sir. Springfield, Massachusetts in the house. We don't hear from Springfield a lot. 310-840-4910 is the number here on Westwood One Sports Night. Reed is in Cleveland wanting to chime in. Reed, what's going on, buddy?
4: Hey. Good evening.
0: What's going on, man?
4: Hello?
0: How you doing?
4: Right. Now, let's be clear. If there's questionable calls every Sunday.
0: Correct.
4: There's a lot of things that go on in the NFL game.
0: Sure.
4: But professionalism, but also the fact that the referees swallow their whistles and players are going to be pissed.
0: For sure.
4: You're not making literally egregious calls, and they won't blow the whistle, but they will blow the whistle for ticky-tack. So the players are frustrated. You see this guy grabbing my face mask. You see this guy grab my jersey. You see, but if I fight back, because this is war. When the players are on the field,
0: I get what you're saying. My point is, there's a standard that the officials are held to based off of them signing the check or signing the contract. Nobody's putting a gun to the official's head saying you got to do this for a living. So you got to abide by the rules. Just like at your job, there are rules you got to follow. At my job, there are rules that I got to follow. Real quick before we let you go, do you think the punishment was too severe from the NFL?
4: I don't think that it was severe enough.
0: Oh, that's an interesting perspective. I agree with you. I appreciate the call, brother. 310-840-4910 is the number. I want you all to continue to line up on the phones with this, man. The NFL Referees Association came out today challenging and appealing the suspension handed out to Jeff Seaman, which was a 2-game suspension, and then Adrian Hill, a 1-game suspension. Is the NFL Referees Association crazy for appealing a suspension where their client was clearly in the wrong? And then two, is the NFL being too severe, too stiff with this punishment? Your call is next here on Westwood One Sports Night.
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6: The Falcons beat the Saints. Once thought for dead, Kevin Stefanski's Dirty Birds have won 2 in a row. Can the ATL keep it going with the Ravens up next? Westwood One Sports.
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1: 310-840-4910 is how you reach us here on the Talking Text Line. Here on Westwood One Sports Tonight, getting you up to 3 a.m. Eastern Time. It is a Tell the Truth Tuesday edition of the program. So you know what that means. Fresh installment of Nell Super Six Pack. My top six teams in the NFL. We are taking your calls, though. 310-840-4910. Full transparency. I just sprinted across one side of my apartment to the other. Not in as good a shape as I thought I was in. 310-840-4910 is the number. The NFL, through the first week of the season, the officiating has been really a major issue. I think we've talked about it extensively here on the program. The suspension that was handed out, two-game suspension for Jeff Seaman, one-game suspension for Adrian Hill. Do you believe that the NFL was over the top with the punishment that they chose to give out? 310-840-4910. Let's go to John in Columbus. What's going on, John?
2: Hey, sorry, I'm eating my midnight snack.
1: What you chopping on, brother? Don't tell me you're eating a midnight snack and don't share what it is.
2: Peanut butter and an apple?
1: Peanut butter and apple? Together? You dipping your apples in peanut butter?
2: Yeah.
1: Okay.
2: It's good stuff. Anyways.
1: You just made Denton's ears perk up.
2: That makes anyone's ears perk up with the apples and peanut butter,
1: I'm allergic to apples, so it doesn't make this guy's ears perk up.
2: Oh, usually people are allergic to peanut butter. But, yeah, you're not missing too much. I'm not going to lie. This is a decent, good, hearty.
1: You didn't no-sell your snack like that for me. I respect you. What do you got for us? Do you think the suspension is too severe or what?
2: Not severe enough.
1: Wow.
2: If I'm
1: the second person that's called in and said that tonight.
2: Yeah, I mean, think about it. If I were to act like that at my job place, I'd get fired immediately. Makes sense. But there's 100,000 people in the stands of a football game, and like six total people are required to act professionally. And that is the referees, the fans, the players, everybody, for the most part, are not required to uphold a standard of professionality. Mm-hmm. The refs are paid and told to do that. It's their job. They need to do that. Once they start cussing out players, there's no limits. I don't think it's enough. I think they should fine and suspend that the dude who got in the guy's face. I don't think it makes any sense. Imagine a player forcibly got into a ref's face.
1: Well, it would be a whole nother conversation, and I appreciate the call. I think what he just hit on and what we've been talking about here for the past half hour or so, there is a responsibility that comes with the job title. There's a responsibility that comes with the territory. Our guy Denton Day pulled some numbers here for us during the break. The average NFL official pay, which is crazy as hell to think that they're making this much money, they make between $350,000 and $385,000 per season. Jeff Seaman, by the way, before we even get to Jeff Seaman and his specific numbers, to think that a NFL official is being paid $350,000 to call a football game. This is what's wrong with us as a country. Now I'm about to go on a whole tirade about why the hell they make so much money. What do they do? What is their real contribution to society to where they're making $385,000? There are people homeless out here, and officials are raking in damn near $500,000 to then be terrible at the job. That's the sad part. If they're making that much money, Denton, you should have never let me know these numbers, by the way. We may not be able to move on. The fact that I know they're making this much money, it makes the numbers that I gave a moment ago even more egregious. There should be punishment. I'm telling you, there should be a grading system. If you don't meet the grade each week, you get put on the bench for a week. I need accurate calls if we're making this much money. I can't believe it. Real quick, Jeff Seaman, the official in Cardinals and Giants that cussed the Cardinals player out, he is set to lose between $30,000 to $45,000 in game checks during his two-week suspension. Adrian Hill set to lose $15,000 to $20,000 during his one-game suspension. A couple of you have called in and said, man, the suspension isn't stiff enough. Now that I know how much money they make, and then you go back and review the behavior, you damn right. Not only is the NFL in the right for suspending these two officials, they didn't give out a stiff enough punishment. 310-840-4910. You can hit us up via the YouTube chat as well. Just search Westwood One Sports Night. I got Cameron Burrell saying, what's up? What's going on, Cam? Never seen this name before, so Cam, probably a first-time listener. We appreciate you being here. Trying to get to the bottom of this, man. Do you believe that the NFL's punishment for these officials was stiff enough? 310-840-4910. Kevin is in Cleveland wanting to check in. Kevin, what's going on?
3: Hey, what up, Linnell? How are you?
1: What up, man? How you doing?
3: Oh, man, I'm chilling. Man, I believe the offense that was taken is clearly punishable, right?
1: For sure.
3: A lot of heart and a lot of money involved in this, and the officials control the game. So if you can criticize and dissect everyone else's point of view, from players to fans to coaches to everybody, but you can't touch the officials, it's just not right. Yeah. The officials should be the most.
1: They should be held to the highest standard, shouldn't they?
3: Yes, sir. Yes, sir. Exactly.
1: I'm picking up what you're putting down, man. I got to let you run. I appreciate the call. 310-840-4910. Is the number. I'm telling you all, and it was so funny because during the break, Denton being the star producer he is, he pulls the numbers, and I didn't read them until we got on air. I can't believe how much money NFL officials make. If we wanted to, based off how crazy this is, we could spend the rest of the show talking about how much money NFL officials actually make. We're going to run through these calls and then get to a fresh installment, an L Super Six Pack, my top six teams in the NFL as we get geared up for week 5, but we got to get to the bottom of this, man. Do you think the NFL's punishment is stiff enough for these officials? And then if you're feeling frisky and you want to chime in on how much officials make, am I the only one that's taken aback by this? 310-840-4910. Let's go to Chance in Alabama. What's going on?
4: Hey, man. Appreciate you taking the call.
1: What's up, buddy? How you doing?
4: So I definitely think that the suspension is just. Could have been thrown an extra game or two. But I will say this. One thing I do disagree with you on.
1: What's that?
4: I think these NFL referees should be paid more.
1: What?
4: Let me explain. They should be trained more. There should be like a screening process. NFL.
1: No, hold on. Let me stop you, Chance, because I think you're about to say some things that are in existence, that are in place. If you don't think that the vetting process to become an NFL referee is as extensive as any in the country, you done lost your mind.
4: It's not good enough.
1: What makes you say that? I'm interested.
4: I mean, just missed calls every week. I mean,
1: right.
4: there needs to be constant off-season
1: but
4: training.
1: Chance, we're still humans, though. We're still humans. We're going to make errors. I get your point, though. The level, the amount of missed calls is crazy. I hear you.
4: Maybe get a little bit younger, maybe get a little bit better shape. These guys need to. And you know, they need to be held to a higher standard, just like a school teacher is held to a higher standard, you know, just like your boss or whatever.
1: For sure.
4: These guys are supposed to be, you know, looked up to in a way, but you know, they're supposed to be the pro's pro out there. And
1: sure.
4: I think they should just fire these two and replace them, man.
1: I know you're hot under the collar. Your Bills lost this weekend, but you got Alabama coming up this week. I'm rooting.
4: Hey, what
1: for
4: do you
1: the
4: think
1: Crimson
4: about Bama? What do you think?
1: I think Keelan balled out of control this past weekend.
4: He's legit.
1: And I think they're about to beat the hell out of Georgia this weekend. Chance, I appreciate you as always. Looking forward to hearing from you, man. 310-840-4910. The number here on Westwood One Sports Night. I see a bunch of you all lining up on the phones. If you're getting the busy signal, continue to try us, man. 310-840-4910. If you're just joining the program, man, the numbers surrounding just how poor the officials have been this year, kind of staggering. Through the first month of the season, we've seen the most flags thrown by officials through 4 weeks in over a decade. And it feels like, as we watch these games and we all root for our favorite team, it feels like the bigger the moment, the more egregious the call is from the official. More numbers to tell the story of just how horrendous the officials have been to start this NFL season. We've got the most red zone penalties per game by offenses in the NFL's history through the first month of the season. We've got the most penalties on third and fourth down in the second half of games in NFL history here through the first month. And then this is the number that when I read it, I almost didn't believe it. There have been 4 weeks of games, right?

0: for Washington offensively. The Kirk Cousins pass to Trey Tucker near the end of regulation in Kansas City, in Vegas, the ball clearly bounces up off of the turf into Trey Tucker's chest. And then what are we supposed to be privy to now, guys? What do we now have the benefit of? Replay assist. And in a moment like that, if Andy Reid wasn't so damn, I don't want to talk about Andy being big, but if Andy was in better shape, I guarantee you he would have exhausted more energy cussing out the damn official. If Kansas City would have lost that football game, y'all, as a result of that blown call, come on, man. The conversations get louder and louder and louder. And then what was it? Sunday Night Football, Broncos and Rams a couple of weeks ago. That pass interference call quite literally directly, you know, impacted the result of the game. So you can't call up here or tweet up here or whatever and tell me that the refs aren't impacting the game. And I feel like we're all on the same page with this. As we shift the conversation forward, right? One, do you think the NFL's punishment was severe enough for these officials? And then I don't know how many of you were privy to the numbers of how much money officials make. I got Denton Day pulling these for us a moment ago. The average NFL official pay is between $350,000 and $385,000 per year. Do you think they're making a little bit too much money? I don't want a pocket watch. It is what it is. 310-840-4910 is the number. We'll run through your calls. Plus, I'll bring you a fresh installment, a Nell Super Six Pack, my top six teams in the NFL next here on Westwood One Sports Night.
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0: Yes, sir. You heard the big voice guy, youngest in charge, Linnell Willingham, kicking it with you as we get you up to 3 a.m. Eastern time here on a Tell the Truth Tuesday edition of Westwood One Sports Night. I'll give you my truth coming up in the 1 a.m. hour on the East Coast. I'll bring you a fresh installment of Nell's Super Six Pack, my top six NFL teams as we get geared up for week number 5. We'll also tag in the super producer, Denton Day. We'll bring you NFL facts or cap as well. So all of your regularly scheduled items here on a Tell the Truth Tuesday. Phone lines are jumping, though, man. Appreciate you all chiming in the way that you do each and every night. What's on tap tonight, if you're just joining us, the National Football League yesterday levied out a 2-game suspension to line judge Jeff Seaman for him cussing out Cardinals tight end Trey McBride. And I'm going to retweet the video out real quick at N-E-L-L underscore B-T-P. For those of you that are not privy to what happened, line judge Jeff Seaman cussing out, and I'm not making this up, this is real deal, cussing out Cardinals tight end Trey McBride. As a result, the NFL levied out a 2-game suspension to Jeff Seaman. Adrian Hill, who was the referee of Vikings and Dolphins, there was a play where players made incidental contact with Adrian Hill. He hit the deck. He got up. I don't know if he was embarrassed or what, but the body language and the demonstrative act towards the player, pointing in his face, putting his index finger on the player's visor, if it was in the streets, man, you could have gotten charged with assault. He gets a 1-game suspension as a result. The tricky thing to me is the fact that the NFL Referees Association, that's their union that represents them, they came out and are trying to appeal the suspension, saying that it's too severe, too stiff. I ask you on the phones, one, is the punishment too severe? And then two, you know, do you think the National Football League, and its officials have been a problem here in the first month of the season? 310-840-4910 is the number. As far as Adrian Hill, he's a veteran referee and someone that you see on your television every Sunday, every Thursday, every Monday night. Someone pointed this out, and Denton, you watch as much ball as I do. Somebody was making the conspiracy or making the assumption, trying to put two and two together, saying, notice how all of the referees that are the lead officials in the games, the ones that speak, they're jacked. They care a lot about their appearance. But when you see the line judges, they're these fat slobs sometimes. Any merit to that? Do you think that there's ego here involved when it comes to the referees? Because I feel like we're all, like I continue to say, testosterone-filled men. And I know the NFL has done a tremendous job, including women in the officiating, and they do a tremendous job. But when they're wrong, they're going to get it too, just like the men. I definitely feel like egos play a part in calls being made or not each and every Sunday. Just feels like it is what it is. Now, if I was an official, and this is what's crazy about it, we could sit here and complain and moan and groan all we want, but every time we do that, every time you're put in a situation like that, I ask that you put yourself in the shoes, you know, of the official. And I think some of you all on the phones have done a good job highlighting and illustrating that. If you was getting cussed out, if you was being told you was a no good, you know what, by a coach, how would you react? This is what I fight back with. And this is why the numbers that Denton pulled are phenomenal here. If I'm getting cussed out, if I'm being disrespected, if I'm being talked bad to, yeah, it'll ruffle my feathers. Yeah, it'll cause me to poke my lip out a little bit. I'll be sour. But when there's $350,000 on the line, and that's the average pay for an NFL official, when there's that type of cheese on the line, I turn into Aunt Mousy. I don't say a damn thing. 310-840-4910 is the number. Let's go to Andrew in Tacoma, Washington, wanting to check in. Andrew, what's going on, buddy?
1: Thank you for the call, Neil. Appreciate you, man.
0: Yes, sir.
1: Love the show. I agree with what you just said, man. That was actually the thing that I agree with the most, is what you just, the comment that you just made. Mm-hmm. You know, if I was getting cussed out, you know, I'm a man of men. You know, I'm gonna say something too. You know, and a lot of people aren't looking at, and a lot of people are looking at the fact, you know, what these referees take all game long too. You know, I mean, sure, it's not just the coaches cussing them out. I'm sure that players, these players have a lot fans to say to the. There you go. You know, and I mean, what if somebody was to say something about one of their wives or call them the B word or, you know, I mean, how would you feel as a man or some, you know, but like you said, you also got to look at the fact if there's $350,000 on the line, you know, I'm pretty sure my wife would have been like, hey, you could, they could say whatever they want about me. Just bring on that
0: money.
1: They
0: can have me for $350,000 now. I'm telling you what I would have said, huh?
1: You know, but that's the only thing I don't think people are appreciating either, is putting their, like you said, putting themselves in these referee shoes, man, and what they got to go through. But at the same time, I also agree with you saying, man, I think every week they should get graded on the scale. And if you don't meet the criteria, then you're
0: out
1: next
0: week. Man. You get put on the bench, man. I got to let you run because we got a bunch of other callers to get to. I appreciate you as always, man. 310-840-4910. Patrick out in San Jose. What up, Pat?
2: What up? So, I got so much to say. I guess I'll start with Seaman. I think the suspension is appropriate, but only because he got caught on camera. Because I guarantee you that happens all the time.
0: It probably does.
2: But he got caught on camera, and so the NFL has to do something. Number two, I disagree on the pay, because these guys actually take a lot of time during the week. They kind of research both teams. They do all that stuff. These guys are well prepared. And the other thing is, don't worry about the salaries. Worry about how much money is getting bet on these games, and the integrity that they have to make sure these officials have is crazy when there's literally hundreds of millions of dollars getting bet, like, on each one of these games.
0: No, I look, and here's the thing, and I appreciate the call. I'll answer you off air here. Appreciate you chiming in. That it's fascinating that the gambling aspect has been brought up. If there was, like, one thing that we didn't really touch on here with this is that, you know, how sports gambling impacts the way that officials are chosen, because everybody bets. Everybody bets. So to find officials that don't bet, like if they would have gotten to find new officials, I think it'd be super difficult in today's day and age, because everyone's got a FanDuel account, a DraftKings account. Everyone's got an account somewhere. 310-840-4910. Listen, I'm a bonehead. Let's continue. Let me get some text in here. We got a couple of texts on the text line. Then you know I'm a bonehead.
3: Yeah, I mean, there are a lot of people that have texted us in saying, hey, yeah, I need a little bit more than $350,000 if I'm going to be berated the way that these officials are. And I would say to that, no, you don't. $350,000, a lot of money.
0: Yeah.
3: A lot of money. There are some people calling you out a little bit here.
0: On what?
3: They're saying, why are you bringing up the officials' pay and as it relates to homelessness when we got quarterbacks making $60 million.
0: I mean, but if you all listen to the show regularly, I mean, this isn't the first time I've gotten on my soapbox about how much pro athletes make. We've had this conversation. We've actually taken calls on this subject before, so I'm an equal opportunity criticizer.
3: I would also say to the texters, please give me your name so I can properly attribute you. But like six different people said the two things that I just gave out. So nobody was getting credit for that one.
0: So there we go. 310-840-4910. Just in case I haven't clearly given my thoughts on this, you damn right I have an issue with, and it's not the NFL that's the worst. Really, it's Major League Baseball and the NBA. That's where the contracts have gotten totally out of hand, and they're not as popular as sports, so they don't have as big of an impact on the economy as the NFL does. Theoretically speaking, if you were to divvy out each pro sport and they get paid based off of their impact on the United States' economy, the NFL players should be the highest paid players in pro sports, but they're not. That's a fascinating conversation to have, though. We can do it here, baby. It's Late Night Sports Talk Radio. The world is ours. That's why I compliment you all sometimes and call you the smartest national sports talk radio audience in the country. Some of you make some damn good points, man. 310-840-4910 is the number. As we ease our way into the 1 a.m. hour on the East Coast, I will bring you a fresh installment of Nell Super Six Pack, my top six teams in the NFL as we get geared up for week number 5 of the NFL season. We'll tag in our guy Oliver Popular coming up a little bit later on in the program, as well as we keep you up to speed with what is going on in the Major League Baseball postseason. Top nine in Game 3 of the NLDS between the Padres and Brewers. San Diego up 4-3. We'll keep you up to speed on that. We'll give you the result of Dodgers and Braves Game 3, all as we roll throughout the 1 a.m. hour on the East Coast here on Westwood One Sports Tonight. 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Coming up, we'll continue to run through your calls, 310-840-4910. Do you believe that the NFL's suspension that they levied out to the two officials, do you think it's too lax? 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And then, as promised, we'll get you a fresh installment, an L Super Six Pack, coming up next here on Westwood One Sports Night.
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1: 1 a.m. Eastern Time here on Westwood One Sports Night. Youngest in charge, Linnell Willingham, vibing out with you as we get you up to 3 a.m. Eastern Time, halfway down the hatch. You can keep the convo rolling with me on social media at NELL_BTP. I got Navy Mo tweets at me and says, I know they'll never do it, but they need to suspend these referees when they make these egregious calls or no calls. As you know, they screwed over our Commanders this past weekend. Shout out to our guy Navy Mo chiming in from the DMV. I think we're in lockstep with that. And I think everybody that's on the talking text line is in lockstep with that. I think football fans across the country are in lockstep with that. Here's the difficult piece about punishing officials for poor performance and getting calls wrong. How do you, I mean, these are still humans at the end of the day, right? These are still real people that are not perfect, that are going to make human error. So in terms of coming up with a sliding scale in terms of who gets to move on and call a game the next week, I think that'd be super difficult to come up with. But as we keep going back to, numbers don't lie, check the scoreboard. Didn't they pull these numbers on these officials and how much money they're making? And based on the numbers, like, hey, tough cookie is how I would put it, right? Like, hey, tough. I know you're humans. I know you're not perfect, but you got to be as close to perfect as possible when I'm paying you $350,000 per season. We're going to run through a couple of more calls, and then I'm going to bring you a fresh installment of L Super Six Pack. But let's go to, I've never heard this name before, Cigarza out in California wanting to chime in. What's going on?
2: How's it going, man?
1: Going swell. Appreciate you chiming in.
2: Yeah, so I just think that these officials, you know, it should be one strike and you're gone, dude. Give me $250,000 and all that good stuff that they get. You know, you get to see your kids, you can travel, all that fun stuff, and you can kick me in the butt and I wouldn't come at you and say the F-bomb.
1: No, for sure. Sure. I definitely think it. He was tripping, like, as far as that. You had
2: one strike and you're out. You're the judge in the courtroom.
1: Mm-hmm. Yep.
2: You know?
1: 1,000%. Yeah, that's a hell of a comparison, too, man. Think about the standard we hold our judges to. Judges get cussed out by inmates, jurors. Well, not jurors, but you know what I'm saying? Prosecutors, defense, all that. And they don't, you know, retaliate.
2: Yeah, you can't lose it. Like, right. You know? He said there were six people and with 100,000 people, you know, in the stands, and those people have to give the composure. All that money, that 350. Hey,
1: sure.
2: I'll be fine, dude. You know,
1: it'll be fine. I'll be fine too, man. So, he's got to get the calls right. Cigarza, yeah, I appreciate you chiming in as always. Got to let you run 310-84. Then you're evil, man. 4910. Nate is in Detroit wanting to chime in. Nate, what up, man? Let's go to Tony in Pittsburgh. What up, Tony?
3: Well, now, great, great way of describing what you're talking about. I love the way you handle yourself, and I'll try to be a real good. Heck yeah, they get paid a ton of money. We all work a job and a half, full and part-time, struggling, but that's okay. We did it to ourselves. They have an opportunity to live that good life, and no, they have to be more responsible for the game and not be the game. We're not me, but everybody wants to see the product, not what they're going to dictate. So you bring it up a good point, and many ways you bring it up so good. And I'm not trying to slow your head. I listen most of the time. I try to call, but it's too busy. Thank you for the way you put it. And
1: yes,
3: thanks
1: indeed
3: for taking my call. Have a
1: yes,
3: good night.
1: Sir.
3: I continue listening to you.
1: Appreciate you, buddy. We'll get one more here and on the officials before I bring you the list that I know y'all chomping at the bit for. People are knocking at my door earlier today. I went to the local Safeway. Somebody tapped me on the shoulder in line. They said, who's going to be in the Super Six Pack tonight, now? So you got to stick around and find out. 310-840-4910 is the number. Fidel out in Chicago wanted to chime in. What's going on? Welcome in to Westwood One Sports.
4: Hey, how you doing? I got a little bit of a different take.
1: Yeah, sure. I'm open to it.
4: I think the refs are paid fine. I have no issue with them with their salary. I think it's harder to ref football game than it's ever been. I mean, imagine a couple decades ago when it was pretty easy to call a sack or contact to the head or you know whatever it is that's changed. I think it's harder to ref now. You have cameras. You have the gambling. Everybody second guessing you. I think these refs are paid fine. And listen, if you're going to disrespect a ref, I think that's the problem with the player. And I think the refs are getting together and unionizing and doing what they're supposed to do to protect their interests.
1: For
4: and
1: sure.
4: I don't got a problem with them getting paid. And I think it's harder to ref now than it's ever been.
1: No, for sure. And look, I appreciate the call, brother. So I'm going to stick on what he said at the end there. I don't have a problem with how much the refs are getting paid. I want to very much draw my line in the sand here so it doesn't get misconstrued. Do I per se have a problem with how much refs are paid, with how much pro athletes are paid, with how much, you know, entertainers are paid? Do I have a problem with it? Problem might be too strong of a word. Do I think they're severely overpaid in some of the problems and issues that we have as a country? You know, some of that money was kicked to some folks who need it. Maybe we'd be all better off. 100%. But, like, I also understand the amount of blood, sweat, and tears that these pro athletes put into earning the salaries that they get paid. I just feel like, man, and I said it about 10 minutes ago, I think the highest paid pro sports athletes are either Major League Baseball players or NBA players, right? Not giving away state secrets when I say that. It is very clear, though, that the NFL is the most popular pro sport in the United States and, as a result, has the biggest impact on America's economy. So, therefore, NFL players should get paid the most. That's how I think the sliding salaries and scales should be kind of sorted through. Which pro sport is making the biggest contribution to the economy? That's what pro sports leagues should get paid the highest. That's how I think these contracts should be divvied out. What is your impact on the economy? Then I go back to COVID. COVID showed me a hell of a lot about what matters in the world. When we were all quarantined, forced to wear masks, and so on and so forth, who are the first people that went back to their jobs? Pro athletes. You know why? Because these TV contracts that have to be upheld, those billion-dollar contracts, they make this economy go round and round. So while me and you were at home staying 6 feet from one another, there was a reason why NFL football was still happening. Money wins all wars, bro. 310-840-4910 is the number. Last call on the officials before I give you my super six-pack. My main man on the line. I'm going to go to my guy Sean in Atlanta to wrap it up. Sean, bring it strong like you always do, brother. What you got for us, man?
5: Hey, what's going on? Can you hear me?
1: Got you, buddy. Got you.
5: Hey, I wanted to say that I think the punishment wasn't severe enough, but I'm okay with it because the officials union is pure hell to deal with. Like, you think the players association union is bad? Those officials, they're lockstep in everything that they do. So the fact that they got punished at all was a shock to me. So I was pleasantly surprised. I didn't think there's any chance they would get fired or anything like that because their union is very, very strong.
1: And they can get petty with the NFL is what you're saying, right?
5: Well, yeah, exactly. In regards to their pay, I don't have an issue with the pay because if you say that, and I agree with you, football is the most popular sport in America. If you're refereeing the most popular sport, then you probably deserve to get paid pretty well. And the fact that they have to do more as an official than most officials in other sports, because like baseball officials, they don't really have to go anywhere. They kind of can stand in one spot the whole game. NBA court, not as big as a football field. Those guys got to run up and down that field.
1: I'd be in better shape. I'd be in better shape too. Yeah.
5: Yeah. While they're watching the game, they got to be able to run all the way up and down that field. So you got to be in shape. And you got to see bang bang plays, determine if that's a catch, determine if the guy dragged his foot. Like they have a lot more that they have to watch for than the guys in other sports, except for maybe like an umpire having to do balls and strikes. I'm sure that's very, very tough. But with everything they have to do, I don't have an issue with their pay.
1: I appreciate you as always, man. Emily Martins hits us up in the YouTube chat and says, the Padres won game three. Well, there we go. You heard it from Emily Martins first. The Padres did win game number three, 4-3 over the Milwaukee Brewers. If I'm not mistaken, Milwaukee now leads that series 2-1 after the victory. We'll get you a full-scale breakdown of the Major League Baseball postseason, the two games that we had on tap tonight, coming up in the final hour of Power. But let's get to it, baby. No more waiting. No more tiptoeing around it. I'm going to tell you what it is and what it ain't when it comes to your favorite teams in the National Football League. Without further ado, the most highly anticipated power ranking segment in all of Sports Talk Radio, Nell Super Six Pack, my top six teams going into week number five.
0: 3, 2, 1, ready. It's the most highly anticipated power ranking segment in all of Sports Radio. Sit back, crack a can. It's time for Nell's Super Six Pack.
1: Let's do it, baby. Nell's Super Six Pack, my top six teams in the NFL as we get geared up for week number five. You know how we get down. I got to show the three teams that are knocking on the door some love first. Coming in at number three, knocking on the door. We talked about them last night. Knuck if you buck, the Atlanta Falcons at 2-2, I believe, might be the most formidable 2-2 team in all of the National Football League. Some people may say it's recency bias. I look at why they've been successful over the past 2 weeks against Green Bay and then last night against the New Orleans Saints. In an era of football where wagertainment is so prevalent and quarterback play matters so much and we care so much about points, game is won and lost on the offensive line and the defensive line. The Atlanta Falcons, through the first month of the season, the formula in which they're winning with, I think, is sustainable. And I don't know if there's a team in the NFL tough enough to slow down the Atlanta Falcons right now. Some numbers that tell the story on just how good Atlanta has been on both sides of the line of scrimmage. They're averaging 181.3 rush yards per game. That's second in the NFL. And then they're allowing the fewest rush yards per game in the NFL. Ever since the return of Michael Penix, you're starting to see the potential that this Atlanta Falcons football team has. Not only do I think they're going to win the NFC South, I think the days of the South winner being some charity 7-8, 9-win team is over. I think they're going to host a playoff game at Mercedes-Benz Stadium and maybe win a playoff game at Mercedes-Benz Stadium. I got the Falcons coming in at number three in terms of the teams that are knocking on the door when it comes to Nell's Super Six Pack, my top six teams in the NFL. Number two and knocking on the door, Las Vegas Raiders. They were almost going to make the list, but I still think the six teams above them are just a little bit better. I think the Las Vegas Raiders are one of the biggest threats to the Kansas City Chiefs and all of the AFC. You just got to continue to prove it, man. I need to see a larger sample size before I buy all the way into the Raiders. I think they're legit, though. Despite not winning on Sunday against Kansas City, I think the Raiders proved a hell of a lot. The team that was the closest to making Nell's Super Six Pack the knock, that was the loudest is how I would put it. Matt Stafford and the Los Angeles Rams. I know Rams house, y'all are wondering, what do we have to do to get on this list? Impressive win on the road at Lincoln Financial this past weekend. Fourth quarter comeback. I'm here for it. The thing that I still am not buying about the Rams is their defense. Think about it, guys. The Philadelphia Eagles offense has struggled. You gave up 20 points to the Eagles offense. You shouldn't. They're the Rams. Spent a lot of capital on that side of the football. I still have questions about the defense. Matt Stafford didn't play well on Sunday, throwing two interceptions. It just feels like the Rams aren't going to be playing their best football till late October, early November. And until then, they won't be in Nell's Super Six Pack. Let's get to it, though. Nell's Super Six Pack, top six teams in the NFL as we get geared up for week number five. Number six, the Chicago Bears. Impressive victory over the weekend against the New York Jets. Just a dominant performance with Tyson Bagent under center. It was the Kyle Manunga show. As they got whatever they want, whenever they want it, on the ground. I think Chicago is going to continue to be a force to be reckoned with within the landscape of the NFC. The thing that's most impressive about the Chicago Bears, and I say it every week we talk about them, what they're doing in the run game, and I know, you know, Kyle Shanahan, Sean McVay constantly praised as the best play designers in the National Football League. You need to put Ben Johnson in that same category. Their run scheme, one of the most diverse in football and the most efficient in all the National Football League. Kyle Monongai, as I mentioned, went Kanye crazy this past weekend. The Bears are legit. Their defense continuing to be opportunistic as well, forcing turnovers week in and week out. Not a bunch of household names on that side of the football, but they're producing the football. And for that, I have them at number six. Caleb will be back before we know it. Number five, NL Super Six Pack. Top six teams in the NFL as we get geared up for week number five. I got the Buffalo Bills, and they were very close to falling off of this list after their loss to the New England Patriots. Two consecutive weekends in which Josh Allen totally was off his rocker, doing his damnedest to try and give the game away to the opposing team. To see Josh Allen struggling with turnovers a month into the season after he single-handedly cost Buffalo in the postseason, not a good sign, man. Here's the thing, right? With Josh Allen and some of the interceptions that we've seen, there is an arm arrogance that exists with Josh Allen. And, man, you know, you can't have your buddy be your boss, is how I would put it. It's a rule of thumb. You can't have your buddy be your boss. So anybody out there working in corporate America and you think you're buddy-buddy and you got a good relationship with your boss, I promise you it's not real. 310-840-4910. What do I mean by that? Joe Brady, elevated to the head coach of the Buffalo Bills. Him and Josh are BFFs. And I believe Joe Brady's inability to hold Josh Allen accountable ultimately going to cost the Bills down the stretch. You can say what you want about Big Tuna, talking about Brian Daboll. But when he was in Buffalo with the Bills, he wasn't afraid to cuss Josh Allen's ass out when he needed to. And I think the relationship between head coach and quarterback, not good in Buffalo, and it's going to cause the Bills to fall short of expectations. Number four in Nell's Super Six Pack, my top six teams in the NFL. Heading into week number five, I got the Minnesota Vikings, man. Yeah, I know how I feel about this group. Until they lose, they're going to be on this list, man. That defense, one of the best in the National Football League. Kyler played a lot better in the second half on Sunday, but if you listened to us last night on Overreaction Monday, I told you, if the Vikings are going to reach their ceiling within the landscape of the NFC, they got to pick up the phone and go get a quarterback. Number three, Nell Super Six Pack, top six teams in the NFL heading into week five. I got the Jacksonville Jaguars, man. I am picking up what the Jags are putting down. One thing that's normally pretty accurate in terms of, you know, determining team success, one stat that reflects team success is EPA. If you're a team that's within the top five in offensive EPA and defensive EPA, odds are you're amongst the best teams in football. The Jags are the closest right now in the NFL. I believe they're fourth in offensive EPA and they're sixth in defensive EPA. They're playing as good a football as anybody in the NFL. What they did to Joe Burrow and the Bengals this past weekend, you want to talk about getting punched upside the head, that is what happened this past weekend between the Jags and the Bengals. I keep waiting for the other shoe to drop on the prince who was promised, Trevor Lawrence. I need to stop waiting. I think Liam Cohen and Trevor Lawrence, by season's end, going to be talked about as a top five head coach quarterback duo in all of the NFL. He continues to get the most out of T-Law, and I think as that relationship continues to flourish, so will the play of the Jacksonville Jaguars. They come in at number three in Nell's Super Six-Pack. 310-840-4910 is the number. I want you to hit me up with your top team in the National Football League as we get geared up for week number five. Number two, the NL Super Six Pack. I got the San Francisco 49ers. Look, I still believe that they have major flaws, but to be undefeated after the first month of the season, you earned my respect. Big time victory this weekend on the road against Denver. I said it last weekend, man. I wanted to see the Niners beat a formidable opponent. Unfortunately, I don't think the Broncos are that formidable, but I have San Francisco coming in at number two in the Super Six pack. Their schedule is going to make their regular season record look good. When they get to the playoffs and when they play stiff competition, you're going to see the real version of the San Francisco 49ers. 310-840-4910 is the number here on Westwood One Sports Tonight. I want your top team in the NFL heading into week number five. I'll give you my top team and Nell's Super Six pack next here on Westwood One Sports Tonight.
6: Yeah. Westwood One.
7: The Falcons beat the Saints. Once thought for dead, Kevin Stefanski's Dirty Birds have won two in a row. Can the ATL keep it going with the Ravens up next? Westwood One Sports.
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1: The big voice guy, he'll never lie to you, man. 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I bring you my truth each and every Tuesday here on Westwood One Sports Night. I'll give you my top six NFL teams heading in to the following week of NFL action in Nell's Super Six Pack. I want you to line up on the phones with your top NFL team heading in to week number five. 310-840-4910 is the number. If you're just joining us, the three teams that were the closest to making the list and knocking on the door, the Atlanta Falcons, the Las Vegas Raiders, and the LA Rams, the closest to making the six pack. 6-1, Bears 6, Bills 5, Vikings 4, Jags 3, Niners 2, and the number one. Should there be any surprise who's number one? Maybe there is, because my Super Bowl pick is actually not at number one. My Super Bowl pick actually not on the list. Number one, I have the Kansas City Chiefs. Do I really need to give an explanation as to why they're number one? Undefeated record. Best non-quarterback in football right now. Bijan, Ken Walker, Jamar Chase, Justin Jefferson, JSN. They're all in that category. But I say all that to say, Kenneth Walker off to a historic start. We gave you the numbers on Sunday night in terms of just how good he's been to start this year. Love that. And then they proved something to me on Sunday. I know it's hard for an undefeated team and a team that has the tradition and history of Kansas City. I know it's difficult for them to prove something to you. But for them to go on the road and punch the Raiders in the mouth the way that they did, it wasn't a perfect game at all, right? It was a game filled with adversity. It was a game where they were pushed to their absolute brink. They lost two starting wide receivers in this game, yet it didn't mean a damn thing, America. It just didn't. I don't know if I've got this off this way before, but I'm going to get it off this way tonight. Tyquan Thornton's ankle being turned the opposite direction and Rashi Rice coming up with a limp hamstring, it's going to have zero bearing on the offensive efficiency of the Kansas City Chiefs. Because with Kenneth Walker in the backfield and that run game being as potent as it's been through the first month, guess what Kansas City's going to continue to get? Man-to-man coverage. And I think the dudes on their roster, Xavier Worthy, Travis Kelce, Tyreek Hill, before you know it, those dudes can beat man coverage, and they're going to be fine. I think the Kansas City Chiefs are running the football so well, you're going to start to see 7, 8, even 9 man boxes to slow down one Kenneth Walker. Because the run game has been so potent, I don't believe they're going to feel the impact of losing the receivers that they lost this past weekend. 310-840-4910 is the number. It's an L Super Six Pack. Give me your top team in the NFL as we get geared up for week number five. Josh is in Cleveland. What up, Josh? Josh.
2: How you doing, sir?
1: Doing good, man. Doing good. Sir, I'm the youngest in charge, brother. Call me the yick. Say, how you doing, yick?
2: The yick. How you doing, yick?
1: What up, baby? How you doing? I'm doing good.
2: All right. I love it. I love it. I was the one that called last night about the Browns, baby. We here.
1: Yes, sir. You didn't make the Super Six back, though, pal. I know.
2: But my number one, one team in the NFL right now, you said it yourself, is Kansas City Chiefs, baby. In Spagnola, we trust. They punched the Raiders in the mouth exactly like you said. It wasn't a good game, but they did it. And I thought it was going to be a dogfight, but, you know, I can't ever put anything behind Patrick Mahomes. I don't think anybody can anymore at this point. He is the guy.
1: 1,000%. Real quick before I let you run, with the injury to Lamar Jackson, I think your Browns may be in first place in the division coming up by Thanksgiving. I think they'll still be in first place.
2: I wanted to throw a hot take at you before I left, too.
1: Okay.
2: I think the Browns are going to be number one in the AFC. Whole AFC. All of it.
1: You said you was giving me a hot take. You ain't tell me you was drunk. Appreciate the call, brother. 310-840-4910. What the hell is he thinking?
3: Do you see what you started? This is you.
1: Well,
3: you are the Browns guy, and now you got people calling our airwaves and saying they're going to be the number one team, as in, like, ignorant. Top of the food chain?
1: Ignorant. Ignorant. I will say, it is my fault. But look, I love that Cleveland is leaning into the fact that no one believes in them. Todd Monken, he's geeked up that people don't buy into his group. I told you all on my training camp tour, the number one thing that stood out from Browns camp, Jared Verse won't shut the hell up. The battles that he's been in here in the first month of the season, there's a toughness that he brought to that football team that I think was sorely missed. And you're seeing here through the first month that they desperately needed it. 310-840-4910 is the number. Stephen out in Santa Clara. What's going on?
4: Santa Cruz.
1: What's going on, man?
4: What's going on, Linnell?
1: What's up, buddy?
4: Hey, circle your calendar, 10:25.
1: Mm-hmm.
4: We got the Niners visiting. I call them now the Boogie Birds.
1: The Boogie Birds. I like that.
4: The Boogie Birds. That's right. It's the Atlanta Falcons. They will shock the whole entire NFL. I could not believe what they're doing right now, and they're just putting up points, and they're just, it's like they're like the Alabama. They're just throwing up points like nothing, man.
1: Ever since the left-handed bandit Mike Penix has been under center, man, they have been unstoppable. So 10:25, we get Falcons and Niners. You said Falcons Niners on 10:25.
4: 10:25. I'm looking at it right now.
1: Can't wait.
4: Hey, put five bills on the Falcons.
1: I'm
4: doing it, Linnell. I'm gonna put five bills.
1: Well, look, you bet for me and you. You rock with me that hard. You bet for me and you, then, brother.
4: And then, before I forget, want to future pick introduce the number one pick of the Tennessee Titans right now. Welcome to Nashville, Jeremiah Smith.
1: Man, they better draft a quarterback. I appreciate the call, man. If the Tennessee Titans are picking first and they take Jeremiah Smith, they're crazy. They need a quarterback, I think. I'm all out on Cam Ward, by the way. And for those ass clowns out there that think I say nothing negative about black quarterbacks, well, there you go. I think Cam Ward sucks. 310-840-4910 is the number here on What's With One Sports Night. Let's get to my man Hugo out in Maryland. What's going on, Hugo? We lost Hugo. Hugo, we ain't heard from him in a minute either, man. Jeff is in Dallas. What up, Jeff? Who's your top team in the NFL?
5: I can't argue with your estimation of the Chiefs, but at the very least, they get all the calls. At the very worst, the NFL, why are we still using 10 yards of chain to measure the football? Like, did you see the roughing the passer call in the Miami Chiefs game?
1: Yeah, on Chop Robinson from a couple weekends ago?
5: No, that just this past weekend, right?
1: You said Miami Chiefs.
5: So Mahomes gets a call for the defensive lineman coming down on him with his full weight. Mm-hmm. But
1: I think you're referring to 2 weeks ago with Chiefs and Dolphins. It was Chop Robinson got called.
5: Okay, yeah, I'm sorry. It is 2 weeks ago. It was Chiefs Dolphins. Yep. But have you seen the footage where the ref is already reaching for his flag before they even make contact, and then the flag is in the air before they're hitting the ground? But the call was he fell on him with his full weight. So how is he anticipating that and throwing the flag beforehand?
1: I totally agree. The officiating's been bogus the first month. Before we let you run, who's your top team in football as we get geared up for week five here?
5: I know it doesn't look like the past 2 weeks, but I think the Bills are still going to straighten it out.
1: Hey, you're not crazy for that. They're still in my Super Six Pack, so there we go. I appreciate you as always, man. 310-840-4910 is the number here. It feels like with Buffalo, because now I want to talk about the Bills for a little bit. It feels like with Buffalo, right, it goes back to what I said about having your best bud also done.

0: And I'm not saying move on from Josh Allen. That'd be crazy. Quarterbacks are a dime a dozen, especially quarterbacks of his ilk. But damn, man. For him to have as many turnovers, I think it's 6 turnovers here within the first 4 games, or 5 turnovers within the first 4 games for Josh Allen, for that to be the number, right? Knowing how their postseason ended, have you learned anything, pal? That's like getting a damn DUI, and as soon as you get your damn license back, you hemmed up, sipping Cutwaters behind the wheel. You know what I'm saying? Like, it's just, it's stupidity. I'm frustrated with Josh Allen. I am. I understand his greatness. I understand what he means to Buffalo. But I'd be damned if I was watching my team each and every Sunday, and the best player continues to cost us. Just saying. 310-840-4910 is the number. Giuliano calling out of California. What's going on, man?
1: What's up, my man? How we doing? A long-time listener, first-time caller.
0: You can't say you're a first-time caller. Hold on, Giuliano. You got, I think, and I've been listening to Sports Talk Radio my whole life. You have called this program before, buddy. Are y'all just trained to say first-time caller? I would put any amount of money that you've called here before.
1: I called last weekend, but I never got picked up. I was on the line for 45 minutes and was at work and had to go.
0: Wow.
1: Sorry, first-time talker.
0: First-time talker. Because I've seen your name before. Not everybody's out there named Giuliano now.
1: Nah.
0: So I remember your name. But, I appreciate you locking in with me, man. What you got?
1: Yeah, so I don't disagree that the Chiefs are the number one team in football. I don't know that they punched the Raiders in the mouth, though. I mean, they won by 3. They were down at half. I think the Raiders,
0: I'm going to let you continue. But when I say punched in the mouth, it's because of how the Chiefs ran the football on them. That's why I say punched in the mouth.
1: Yeah, that's fair. I mean, it was a close game, though. I think the Raiders, I'm a Raiders fan, so I was, you know, a little disappointed.
0: Man. Y'all are legit.
1: We made a lot of little mistakes. The holding on that last drive, Trey Tucker missing that pass right through his hand.
0: How about fumbling on the kick return?
1: Like, that's back-to-back weeks with the kick return fumble. And that was disappointing. You just can't make those mistakes.
0: Yeah, you just can't, man. Here's the good thing for your Raiders, though, man. I believe in them. I think they're legit. To hold Pat Mahomes to a 50% completion percentage in a game, that Raiders defense is legit, man. N'Kobe Dean playing at an all-pro level. I'll be rooting for you, man.
1: I think he might be one of the best Raiders free
0: agents. He might be one of the best Raider free agent signings ever. I don't think he's far off with that. 310-840-4910 is the number. I want you to line up on the phones. Give me your top NFL team as we get geared up for week number 5 of the NFL season. When we come back, I will bring you numbers that matter, the top numbers that help tell the story of week 4 in the National Football League. 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

0: 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Here's Linnell Willingham.
1: I love when it's smoke in the YouTube chat. You can bring some smoke to the YouTube chat as well. Just search Westwood One Sports Night. Guidance and Pine Needle, two 49er fans. Y'all spoiled ass, crybaby ass Niner fans. Pine Needle, I'm gonna read this comment first. Said he likes to troll, but what he doesn't realize is he's the only person out there with a nationwide show that doesn't give the 49ers respect, so all credibility is lost. Can y'all Niner fans, are y'all just like Cowboy fans? Do I gotta talk slow to y'all and tell you that you're listed number two on the Super Six Pack? 1, 2, 3, 4, 5, 6. Y'all number two on the list. What the hell are you talking about? I'm not giving the San Francisco 49ers respect. This is how I give out respect. And you made the list. What the hell could you possibly complain about? What, you think you better than the Chiefs? If you Niner fans out there genuinely think you're better than Kansas City, I would love to hear from you. 310-840-4910. Jeez Louise, man. I am definitely a little bit surprised at, one, the lack of Raider fans I've heard from tonight. I thought tonight for sure, you made your debut on the Super Six Pack, first time all year. Where you at, Raiders Nation? 310-840-4910. I'll bring you numbers that matter coming up here momentarily. And then I have a friend stop by the program coming up here. So make sure you stick around for that. Give me your top team in football. We'll run through them. Uh-oh. Miss Gina, are you in Baltimore tonight, Miss Gina? Is that Miss Gina or is this another Gina?
2: No, it is the Gina.
1: Hey, what up, girl? How you doing?
2: I am not in Baltimore. I am in Delaware where I reside, but my heart, my blood is red, white, and blue. What triggered me to call you, okay? You speak truth. I am not going to deny what you are saying, but you know where I'm going with this.
1: Yes,
2: number
1: I know.
2: 17 and who I trust and who we trust, okay?
1: Well, Miss Gina, hold on for a second, Miss Gina. Have I said anything wrong about 17? You can't keep turning the football over, especially with how y'all left out in the postseason last year.
2: Listen to me. I am telling you, it's hard for me to say this to you. Yes, you're speaking truth.
1: Yeah.
2: But it's almost like, don't you talk about my brother. I'll talk about my brother.
1: No, nah, I feel, you know what I'm saying? You treat him like he's one of your own. I'm glad you could be honest about it. It's just, do you think there's any merit to what I said about the Joe Brady, Josh Allen relationship?
2: Obviously. Yes, there has to be. Now, am I in their brains? Am I in the locker room? I freaking wish I was, because I'd light a fire under all of them. But, yes, I do believe there is some validity. I, myself, was a huge McDermott fan, okay?
1: You should
2: I love Sean McDermott and what he did for us. But I know we had to move on, okay? I'm still licking my wounds from Sunday's game. We needed that divisional win. We needed that. I was so tired of hearing about Drake May's shoulder. There was nothing wrong with his shoulder or his damn leg.
1: Well, there was nothing wrong with his legs for sure, Miss Gina. He cut y'all up on the ground. I'm going to let you run because we got some other callers to get to. Good to hear from you, as always. Miss Gina speaking the truth on her Buffalo Bills. Yeah, the Josh Allen thing is fascinating, man. I think, and this is where, you know, Denton, me and you don't really know any better as Commander fans. One of my best friends is an Eagles fan, and he constantly says, man, when you're a team that's always in the postseason, the regular season begins to lose its meaning a little bit. I wonder if that's something that, you know, the Buffalo Bills are going to have to deal with throughout the course of the season. Fatigue. Regular season fatigue. Because you know, right, if you're Josh Allen, if you're Lamar Jackson, right, C.J. Stroud, Herbert, all of the top guys or the guys that want to be the top guys, you're not judged on what you accomplish in between the months of September to December. You're judged on how you perform in January. And the reality is, last time we saw Josh Allen in January, he got his coach fired. So I will continue to tread lightly on Buffalo. I'm paying close attention, know that. 310-840-4910. 49-10 is the number. Let's go to Jason out in Sacktown wanting to chime in. Jason, what's going on, man?
3: What's up, Linnell, the youngest of Char. Love what's the show, my brother.
1: Appreciate you.
3: Your Super Six Pack is number one and two, Chiefs and Niners.
1: Yes,
3: I like
1: sir.
3: It. I ain't crying about the Niners. They're on there, just like you said.
1: You're a Niners fan?
3: Revenge is the sweetest joy next to get. You know what? We're going to get up the Chiefs to the Super Bowl this year, my brother. Payback.
1: That would be something.
3: Oh, man. That would be. You know, I've been looking forward to that for a long time. I got to get my get back. That's right. And, you know, I see you talking about the injuries. The Niners are going to be getting those injuries. No, not this year, my brother. No way.
1: Fingers crossed if you're a Niners fan. A couple more Niners fans on the line. Bo is in California. What up, Bo?
4: Linnell, what's up, bud? It's your favorite California Niner fan, brother. What's going on?
1: What's going on, man? What you got for me?
4: Hey, man, just doing my weekly check-in, hollering, saying, yeah, "Let's go, Niners."
1: You finally got a quality win this week, is what I would say. First time since week one.
4: Yes,
1: San Fran's got a quality.
4: Yes,
1: win.
4: Yes, sir. It is going to be, of course, this weekend, this Sunday, doing it against the, of course, in Lumen Field.
1: I'm ready for it. Are you ready for it, though? It's like you're taking on Big Brother this weekend, man. I know Niners fans, you got to be ready to play today.
4: I mean, we put belt to them before. I know last year was not good, but... Mm-hmm. I think it's going to be a hard-fought game. I think it's going to be close, but I think I got the Niners by five.
1: Here is what I think is in you guys' favor. Jadarian Price on injured reserve. I don't know how Charbonnet looked in his return this weekend or if he actually returned. They got some issues at running back, is what I would say, with Seattle. And then the reason why I tell you you're crazy and you have no shot, the health of your receiver room, you need to be at 110% when you're taking on the Seattle Seahawks and what they have in the secondary. I think Christian McCaffrey and Mr. Black will have the opportunity to get off as well. My Commanders ran the ball pretty well against them. Maybe you guys can too. Appreciate the call as always. 310-840-4910. You know, when you do this show five nights a week, it's fun. You meet new people, and you learn things about yourself. What I've learned here over the past 8-9 months of doing this program, I've learned a lot about myself. I've learned, one, I have tremendous patience because you all are ridiculous on the phones and in the chat. Love you, but absolutely ridiculous. You know what I also learned? I also learned that, you know, in pro sports, right, just like in life, they tell you, treat people the way that you want to be treated, right? I'm a big believer in, like, universal law, universal energy. You treat people right, good things will happen to you, right? You treat people right, good things will happen to you. You treat people wrong, you do wrong by people, you know what I'm saying, vice versa. When it comes to pro sports, the National Football League in particular, we don't get the opportunity to see who's really living right on and off the field. We just get to bear witness to the results. There's one man across the country, though, one man around the country that knows exactly what's happening on and off the field when it comes to these NFL teams, man. He's very, very in tune, I would say, with the football gods. And he's nice enough to bless us with his presence here tonight. Coming up on the other side in the final hour of Power, we'll be joined by Pastor Willingham next there on Westwood One.
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0: 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Here's Linnell Willingham.
1: File in and make sure you drop something off for your usher on the way in. Amen, everybody. Welcome in to the final hour of power. Here on Westwood One Sports Night, there is this young brother I hear across the airwaves nationwide. I think he goes by the youngest in charge, and he gave me a call over the weekend, and he said, Pastor Willingham, brother, I need you to come in here on a Tell the Truth Tuesday and tell the truth, give out some blessings to the teams in the National Football League. So file in. Those of you joining our congregation for the first time, we welcome you. Understand that we come as we are. That's why I wear a do-rag. Amen. You know, a lot of times in the National Football League and in pro sports, period, as I'm sure the youngest in charge has told you, when you're living right and you're living the way that you're supposed to and you're giving your offerings each and every Sunday and you're paying your tithes each and every Sunday, good things happen to you. You might stumble upon a $20 bill as you're going to the grocery store. Your daughter may come home and tell you she found the man of her dreams. But if you aren't living right, America, know that bad things happen to you. Amen? Amen. In the National Football League, when teams are doing right, they have success on the field. When teams' players are doing right off the field, they have major success on the field. What I was brought here to do tonight, some will call it the work of the Lord, giving out some blessings to some very, very needy teams. I heard the youngest in charge, Barry. I said Barry, the Houston Texans earlier this week. They sit at 0-4, that zero in that win column. It's how many blessings they have coming their way as well. There's nothing I can help you with, Texans fans, but I ask you to do this. Y'all pull out your worship books. I'm looking out of the King James Version here tonight. Turn to Jeremiah 6:16. And in Jeremiah 6:16, it says, stand by the roads and look, ask for the ancient paths where the good way is, and then walk in it, and you will find rest for your souls. But they said, we will not walk in it. What do we pay attention to here in this scripture? Stand by the roads and look for the ancient paths. That Texans defense, you need to get back to your ancient paths. Last year, you were the talk of the town. You were everyone's Super Bowl pick within the landscape of the AFC. But what happened? You sinned. Houston, Texas, you sinned. And as a result of your sins, through the first month of the season, the Houston Texans have been amongst the worst defense. I said the worst defenses in all the National Football League, amen? If they followed the scripture of Jeremiah 6:16, Texans fans, you will know that you can get back on track, amen? Those of you that are still filing in, we welcome you here. Pastor Willingham, doing the Lord's work as we give out some blessings to some very needy teams throughout the landscape of the National Football League. I'm very afraid of heights. I'm not someone that deals with the altitude very well. I'm on blood thinners and it's awful. But I had to take a trip to Colorado because I'm protected and covered by the blood of the Lord. I ask that you turn your worship books to Isaiah 43:18. In Isaiah 43:18, the Lord says, forget the former things. Do not dwell on the past. See, I am doing a new thing. Do not dwell on the past. See that I'm doing a new thing. The problem plaguing the 2026 Denver Broncos is it feels like they're a group that's basking in the past. They were the number one seed, America, in the American Football Conference just a year ago. And it feels like that group here in the first month of the season has lost just a little bit of its swagger. Now, under this do-rag, I hold a whole bunch of swagger, but I can't give it out. I challenge you, Broncos country. Turn to Isaiah 43:18 and recite it with me. forget the former things. Do not dwell on the past. See, I am doing new things. Everything that Sean Payton and Brother Nix accomplished last year in Denver, it means nothing now. Those of you just filing in, we welcome you. Pastor Willingham giving out some blessings to some very, very needy teams. And I said it at the beginning of this worship session. I'll say it throughout. Those that live right off the field, say it with me, have success where? On the field. This one gets close to home for me, so I can close my worship book. I don't even need to read the Lord's word. We're talking about these two teams. When giving out the blessings that these two teams oh so desperately need, it's very easy for Pastor Willingham. I ask that you all turn to your worship books, though. Proverbs 3:7. Do not be wise in your own eyes. Fear the Lord and shun evil. This will bring health to your body and nourishment to your body. There are two quarterbacks in the landscape of the National Football League. They reside in the DMV. In Proverbs 3:7, it tells you, do not be wise in your own eyes. Fear the Lord and shun evil. This will bring health to your body and nourishment to your bones. Lamar Jackson, Jayden Daniels, I hope your head is fully submerged in Proverbs 3:7, because you need good health. If you don't have it, well, Lamar, you won't get paid, and Jayden, you won't get paid. And if you don't get paid, how will you give tithes to Pastor Willingham and the congregation? The final NFL team, yeah, I know I'm paid by the minute. The final NFL team that I'm lucky enough to get the opportunity to bless here tonight, it's a team that the youngest in charge has been telling me to pray a little bit extra for ever since the summer. He said his reputation, America, was dependent upon this team having success, dependent upon this team escaping the devil. I ask you to turn your worship books to Proverbs 15:15. And in Proverbs 15:15, it says, all the days of oppressed, I read that wrong. All the days of the oppressed are wretched, but the cheerful heart has a continual feast. That's Proverbs 15:15. All the days of the oppressed are wretched, but the cheerful heart has a continual fast. I'm speaking to you, Browns Nation. It's very easy to fall victim to the system, as I like to say. It's very easy to believe what the devil continues to say about you. But you know what I say? The devil is a lie. The Cleveland Browns, once oppressed, once wretched, now with their new 3-1 cheerful heart, gets to have a continual feast, amen. Those of you out there that are wondering, well, will my team get a blessing, Pastor Willingham, depending on how many tithes you drop. But each and every Tuesday night, Wednesday morning, from here on out, I have agreed to lend my services to the youngest in charge. This has been Pastor Willingham. God bless you and yours.
2: I mean, what a message. What a message from Pastor Willingham. I feel like I am lucky to have graced that in person. I mean, what a luxury. The tithing, my team being one of the teams that got a blessing. I mean, are you kidding me? I ain't even tithe and I still got a blessing.
1: You all right? No, don't worry. Don't worry about it. You do everything you need to do. You bless this, brother, and I appreciate you. Does the word get y'all the same way it gets me? I'm in here sweating.
2: Oh, I'm ready to tithe.
1: I'm about to say, man. I feel like as we move throughout the NFL regular season, one, I got to get in better shape. Two, I'm hoping that this program becomes one that the folks out there across the country can rely upon for worship America. And every time I ask for an amen, I hope there was an amen written in the chat. There we go. Hallelujah! I've never seen hallelujah spelled with an A. But I'm for everybody. You know what I'm saying?
2: That's real churchy right there.
1: I'm about to say, of the teams that received blessings tonight, there's one that was very close to not receiving their blessing. It's the Houston Texans, man. At 0-4, we buried them earlier in the week. And I felt like, you know what? As I was on the horn with my good pastor, Pastor Willingham, I asked him, I said, Pastor? He said, yes. I said, can we give eternal life to the Houston Texans, Pastor Willingham? Can we give eternal life to those that are dead? I asked Pastor Willingham, and he said, amen. Did that answer my question? No. But it did get the blessing of the Lord. 310-840-4910 is the number here on Westwood One Sports Night. Kicking it with you as we get you up to 3 a.m. Eastern time. If your team did not receive a blessing tonight and you were financially incapable of participating in our offering, don't worry. The opportunity, it'll spin right back around the block coming up about a week from now. So don't you worry, America.
2: As long as you got that tithing money.
1: As long as the money is green, you're going to find out what I mean. 310-840-4910, the number here on Westwood One Sports Night. The fact that I still.
2: The church accepts checks, too. And
1: the church, Zelle, Venmo, Cash App, Apple Pay, Chime. Oliver, can you just put the cords back behind me? Because I feel like the way that it works, America. The way that it works if you're working somewhere. 310-840-4910, the number. About a half hour left to go here on Westwood One Sports Night. We have a ball here. Don't let anybody across the country tell you that we're not having a great time here on Westwood One Sports Night. Enjoy kicking it with you. A bunch of different things we've discussed here tonight. We will bring you a fresh installment of NFL Facts or Cap coming up in about 20 minutes or so. While we have the opportunity, I want to get you up to speed with what I consider to be the top story in the National Football League on Tuesday, the health and status of Lamar Jackson. Yes, Pastor Willingham may have blessed the Baltimore Ravens and told them to crack open Proverbs 3:7, but it doesn't mean that Lamar Jackson is going to be ready and available coming up on Sunday against the Atlanta Falcons. His head coach, Jesse Minter, he had spoken to the local media on Monday. He had this to say about Lamar and his availability for Sunday Night Football.
3: Yeah, I don't know the chances yet. We're still gathering a lot of the information and the imaging and things like that. Just dealing with a little bit of an ankle, and we'll kind of see where that shakes out. Full trust and confidence in him that, you know, when it's ready to roll, that we'll roll and go from there.
1: Yeah, look, it feels like listening to Coach Minter that there's a real possibility that we see Lamar Jackson this weekend against the Atlanta Falcons. And the message that I would give to Lamar, as well as the entire Baltimore Ravens organization, right? Do not bring Lamar Jackson back. He should not return until he is 110% healthy. He should not return until he is 110% healthy. That being said, right, this is a massive, massive issue right now for Baltimore, right? You all know how I feel about the Ravens. They're my pick to represent the AFC in the Super Bowl. Damn it, they're my Super Bowl winner. So Lamar Jackson being on the shelf makes all of this impossible, which is why if I'm Jesse Minter, if I'm Eric DaCosta, if I'm one of the decision makers in Baltimore with the Ravens, I don't bring him back until he's 100%, because I know how important he is to success or failure with our group. You bring him back at less than 100%, that ankle injury becomes something that instead of just dealing with it for 3 weeks, you deal with it for 17 weeks. And now he's missing more time than he would have missed originally, man. The injury history of Lamar Jackson, I know, cloudies the situation here with Baltimore. You heard from Coach Minter. He seems pretty bullish. Like, there's a real shot he's available coming up on Sunday Night Football. Ian Rappaport, NFL Network, NFL Insider, had this to say about what he's been hearing about Lamar Jackson.
4: My understanding is Lamar Jackson has just an outside chance to be able to play on Sunday. It sounds to me, based on my knowledge of the situation, that it is a little bit unlikely that he is out there. He's dealing with an ankle sprain. It's a little bit of an unconventional ankle sprain, so everyone wants to know, is it low, is it high? Kind of a rarer type of ankle sprain. We saw him get rolled up on in Sunday's game. My understanding is, based on rehab, he could actually end up missing multiple games here. Snoop Huntley is the very capable backup. The way we may see a little more than we want for the Baltimore Ravens.
1: Well, I don't know everything. That's why I rely on the Lord. But I do specialize in translating NFL insider jargon. And what I heard there from Ian Rappaport, what I take away from what Rap Sheet said about Lamar Jackson, he for damn sure is not playing on Sunday against Atlanta. Not at 100%, at least. That's one thing for certain. Two things for sure. Not only will he not play Sunday in Atlanta, I believe this is going to be a multiple game absence for Lamar Jackson. And if you're Lamar Jackson and you're the Ravens, as I've reiterated all night long, this is the worst case scenario for them as an organization. It just is. They cannot overcome life without Lamar Jackson. It's no shade or slight to Snoop Huntley. It's just the reality. It's just the reality of the situation here. If I was giving Lamar advice, if he was, you know, calling on me for what he should do, stay out until you get back to 100%, because you have a massive, massive contract negotiation coming up. The more games you miss, the more your play is impacted by injury, the more leverage you give the Baltimore Ravens at the negotiating table when it's time to work out a long-term deal for you. That's just the reality of the situation. It wouldn't stop me, though, if I was the Ravens. This is where Baltimore's true feelings are going to get exposed one way or another. Because if you really buy Lamar Jackson, if you really are sold on him being your long-term answer at quarterback, him missing three games due to an ankle injury, that's not going to prevent you from making him the highest-paid quarterback of all time. It's just not. So we're going to find out over the next couple of days and really over the next couple of weeks just how severe or not Lamar Jackson's injury is. That being said, his injury history should have no impact on the Baltimore Ravens ultimately committing to him long-term. 310-840-4910, the number. I see a couple of folks still rocking out on the phone lines with us. We take your calls on I almost called it Terrible Tuesday. Tell the Truth Tuesday as we get your top team in the National Football League as we get geared up for week number 5. Ryan is in L.A. Is Ryan still in L.A.? Wanting to chime in. Ryan, what's going on, man?
5: Going on, man. First and foremost, big 49er fan. But, you know, I was talking to the pastor, too. He gave me my worship book, Luke 23:34. This is to you, Linnell. Father, forgive them, for they do not know what they are doing. Forgive these entitled 49er fans, man. Forgive them because they feel entitled to a Super Bowl after all the injuries, after Brock Purdy's Mr. Irrelevant. Forgive my fellow 49er fans, man.
1: I forgive you because I'm always forgiven. The Lord always forgives. I'll ask you this question, right? Because there were a couple of people that were pretty salty at me in the YouTube chat, man, saying, look, why don't you give us, our Niners, any credit? It's not that I'm not trying to give them credit. You all are so injured. And I get a lot of these guys are going to come back at some point and that pass rush will get juiced up. But, man, history tells us that you guys are going to continue to be injured. And you know what else history tells us? That one of these injuries that you all suffer is going to be too much to ultimately overcome. That's been the story of the Niners dating back to 2022. Appreciate the call as always, man. 310-840-4910 is the number. Let's go to Boss out in Oakland wanting to chime in. Boss, what's up?
6: What the yank? That's what it is. They're calling the yank.
1: What up,
6: what up though? I'm gonna make it real quick with the yank. You understand what I'm saying? I'm picking up what you're putting down.
1: For sure.
6: Of course. You know what I'm talking about. And I just gotta say real quick to the 49ers, they're gonna be mad when they hear this. All the 49ers fans, I tell my cousins all them this. Y'all got the curse of Colin Kaepernick. You'll never win again.
1: Oh no.
6: Yeah, how about that? Nobody wanna talk about that part.
1: That's
6: yeah.
1: What you should call a mic drop, Boss. I feel like you should just wrap it up with that.
6: And I'm out.
1: He's out. 310-840-4910 is the number. A couple of more items to get to before we put the show to bed. Let's do this coming up on the other side. We'll tag in the super producer, Denton Day. We'll bring you a fresh installment of NFL Facts or Cap here on Tell the Truth Tuesday.
0: Can Dallas make it two in a row? After their comeback win in Houston, they'll have to hold off a desperate Tampa team to do so. Cowboys. Bucks. Thursday Night Football from Jerry World. Westwood One Sports.
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Janelle Willingham rocking out with you as we get you up to 3 a.m. Eastern time. Appreciate it, guy. Pastor Willingham stopping by the program. You'll hear from him each and every Tell the Truth Tuesday here on Westwood One Sports Night. Want to get you a fresh installment of NFL Facts or Cap as we continue on this Tell the Truth Tuesday edition of the program. But before we do that, want to let you in on what I consider, if Lamar Jackson and his status for Sunday and moving forward, if that was the number one story in the NFL today, this next thing we're about to bring you, 1B, surprise retirement from Eagles left tackle, Eagles right tackle, rather, Lane Johnson. And it was crazy. I brought this up on the show a couple months ago after my training camp tour. I told you that a source in Philadelphia, I don't know if I brought it to the show, actually, but a source in Philadelphia told me that, you know, they were expecting Lane Johnson to retire during that training camp. If you're an Eagles fan out there listening, you know he missed several days in a row of camp, maybe almost a week. And during that time, there was a bunch of speculation, a bunch of thought that, hey, maybe he will retire right now. He obviously gave it a go, thugged it out through camp, was with the Eagles to start the regular season. He missed his first game of the year this past weekend. And I think that time that he got to spend on the shelf, not being on the field with his team, I think that was maybe the straw that broke the camel's back for Lane Johnson. Not being on the field with his group. I don't know how he watched the game on Sunday. He missed Sunday due to personal reasons. He wasn't hurt. Remember that. He missed Sunday due to what they described as personal reasons. And when I saw that report, I knew something was off. Now, there are a bunch of things floating around in terms of, like, what actually is keeping him away. That's none of our business, right? Peace, blessings, all the respect in the world to Lane Johnson. One of the greatest right tackles the NFL's ever seen. You feel for Lane Johnson, the person. As far as how this impacts the 2026 Philadelphia Eagles, I don't know if any national sports talk radio host is willing to go this far 4 weeks into the NFL season, but I am. As a result of what we saw today, Lane Johnson calling it quits, Tank Bigsby going on injured reserve, Saquon Barkley's hamstring still in pieces, I am officially sticking a fork burying the 2026 Philadelphia Eagles. Now, maybe Pastor Willingham comes on in a couple of weeks and is able to resuscitate him and revive him from the dead. But unless that's the case, Philly's dead and stinking. That's the best way that I can describe the 2026 Philadelphia Eagles. And their demise, their fall off, one, we should have been anticipating it more than we did. And then two, I don't know how they fix the current problems that are plaguing their football team. The biggest issue to me that plagues Philly right now, and if you listen closely here on Westwood One Sports Night, I've been saying it all offseason, they can't run the football. And because of the type of quarterback that Jalen Hurts is, if he does not have the benefit of a rushing attack, he will not succeed. Tell you all the time about Jalen Hurts, the baby Birkin, the accessory, the passenger, the BBL, as sometimes I like to call him, right? He is a quarterback that you win with, not a quarterback that you win because of. That is how I describe Jalen Hurts. You win with Jalen Hurts, and you take away the run game from Jalen Hurts, which has been really the case the past two seasons with the Philadelphia Eagles. The last 2 years, this team has been middle of the pack in terms of rushing offense. When they punched their ticket to the Super Bowl, back in 2024, what was the difference? They were historically good rushing the football. And as a result, they had a lot of man-to-man coverage on the outside. Jalen Hurts was able to function at a high rate off of play action. And they were deadly to stop. Deadly difficult to stop. The last two seasons, right, their rushing offense has taken a major step back. In 2024, Philadelphia finished as the number one rushing offense in all the National Football League. Last year, they finished 18th. And through the first month
of this season, they're ranked 16th in the NFL in terms of rushing yards per game. They need this run game to get back to its dominant self for this offense to get resuscitated. And here's the tricky part about it and why I'm burying them. Lane Johnson retiring doesn't make running the football any easier. Let me give you a little secret, right? Him retiring does not make their ability to run the football any easier. Here's the other piece of it. What did I just say? Tank Bigsby today, going on injured reserve. Saquon Barkley left Sunday with a hamstring. Who's running the football for the Eagles? Who's running the football for the Eagles? Shady McCoy and Emmanuel Acho, they're terrible ass show. They might as well call Shady McCoy off the bench. He's got nothing to do. He can come run between the tackles for Philadelphia. They need, though, they need to get the run game going. If they don't, Jalen Hurts is going to continue to look like a high school quarterback. You wouldn't dare. You don't mean that, do you? Yes. Through 4 weeks of play, Jalen Hurts looks like he needs to go play a Don Bosco prep. Jalen Hurts looks like, damn it, he needed to come down to the DMV, play quarterback for Bishop McNamara. Jalen Hurts through 4 weeks has played like a high school level quarterback, a JV one at that. 95 yards passing through four quarters this past Sunday for Jalen Hurts. Are you kidding? 95 yards passing, including negative 5 passing yards, which, by the way, I'm Montgomery County Public Schools educated. I'm smarter than the average bear. But what does it mean? How do you have negative 5 passing yards? I mean, you threw a screen and it got tackled for loss? I don't know. I got some more numbers for you just to tell you how bad Jalen Hurts and that Philly offense has been. Over the past two seasons, Philadelphia leads the NFL in the most halves with negative passing yards. Over the span of the past 2 years, they've got 4 halves with negative passing yards. You know how hard that is? I'll read you the full stat line. Jalen Hurts was 12 of 27 for 93 yards on Sunday. I mean, seriously? And Philly fans, this is the thing. Y'all treat Jalen Hurts, y'all give him this mama's boy-ass syndrome, this don't-talk-about-my-baby-ass syndrome. You can't say anything negative about the BBL before Eagles fans get into a tizzy. You can't say anything poor about Jalen Hurts before Eagles fans start to tweak. Let me speak a language that Philly fans should be able to understand. Let me speak a language that Philadelphia fans should be able to be 1-1 with. They're 0-for-12, or they went 0-for-12 on third down this past Sunday. And in the game prior on Monday Night Football against the Chicago Bears, I believe they were 2-for-12 on third down that night. I don't know how Philadelphia is going to improve. I don't know if there's a running back out there that can switch the situation. But it feels like that group's going nowhere fast. I said it from the outset. I don't believe at this age a zone blocking scheme is what's best for Saquon Barkley. He's a running back that at this juncture in his career, much better going north and south, getting downhill. This east and west ass offense that they're running, that run scheme, it don't fit him. It doesn't. So maybe Saquon going on the shelf is exactly what Philly needs. Isn't that crazy to say? Imagine Eagles fans, that is your reality. I'm telling you, man, it's crazy. I thought I was going to say something that, you know, Philly fans out there would be able to resonate with. By the way, let's just peel the curtain back. Philadelphia has the stupidest slang that I've ever heard in my life, which is why I was so difficult.

0: J-A-W-N. What's a Joan? Philly people. I was trying to use Joan in a sentence. I'm probably not even saying it right. I was trying to use Joan in a sentence to try to fix your offense. I need to fix that Joan. Nah, it's just not, it doesn't sound right. Makes me sound like the oldest in charge, not the youngest in charge. But as far as I'm concerned, the 2026 Philadelphia Eagles are as good as dead. I didn't have them making the postseason in the first place. So it's not really a surprise to me that they've played this way to this point. Jalen Hurts being as bad as he's been, though, that's been the surprise. I said it during the summer. I questioned Saquon Barkley and his ability to fit this scheme. The reality is, when it comes to the Philadelphia Eagles and what this group is moving forward, life support. One final segment left to go. We'll put the show to bed, and then I'll ignorantly try to fit in a little NFL facts or cap. We got some time here. A couple of housekeeping notes to get to. Give you the rest of my truth. Put the show to bed, and then we'll wrap this bad boy up next here on Westwood One Sports.
1: Yeah. Westwood won.
2: The Falcons beat the Saints. Once thought for dead, Kevin Stefanski's Dirty Birds have won two in a row. Can the ATL keep it going with the Ravens up next? Westwood One Sports.
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0: One Sports Night. Here's Linnell Willingham.
1: Yes, indeed. One final segment to go. About 10 minutes left here on Westwood One Sports Night. Appreciate you all chiming in, as you always do throughout the course of the program. I got Denton Day going to put the show to bed coming up momentarily. But before we do that, let's get a little bit of NFL facts or cap in as we try to tell you what it is and what it ain't going into week number 5 of the NFL season. What you got for us?
2: All right, I got a couple for you. These ones are juicy. I have to admit, I'm patting myself on the back. So we're going to start with maybe the boldest one. Either the Texans or Chargers will still make the postseason in 2026.
1: Now, according to Pastor Willingham, the Texans have officially been resuscitated.
2: Like Lazarus, they've risen.
1: I'm about to say, you know, hell no to the Chargers. But as far as the Texans go, man, Jacksonville getting off to as hot of a start as they've gotten off to in the division makes it a little bit more difficult. Here are the next four for Houston: at Tennessee, home for Jacksonville, home for the Giants, at the Chargers. You got to beat the Jags across the pond in London in a couple weeks, but there's a real chance they can win all four of their next games and get back to 500. I'm going to call cap because I don't think it's likely. I don't think it actually happens, but I do think there's a real shot of them making the postseason still. Yes, I believe in that group.
2: God, how funny would it be if they lose to Tennessee, given everything that Tennessee has endured with their quarterback over the first few weeks of this season. All right, second one here on Factor Cap. We will have a first-time MVP winner this year in 2026. There are four active players who have won the MVP. Patrick Mahomes has done it multiple times. Lamar Jackson has done it multiple times. Josh Allen has done it once. And Aaron Rodgers has done it multiple times.
1: I'm going to go facts. I think right now, if you had to like inject me with truth serum and ask me who the NFL MVP is, I'd tell you it's Kenneth Walker of the Kansas City Chiefs. I think in order for a running back, though, to win the award, we found out with Saquon Barkley, like, you have to break the record, right? But, man, Denton, you gave us those numbers the other night. Like, I think we're a lot closer to K9 being the MVP than we realize. He's just got to keep up the current pace that he's on. Kansas City losing two wide receivers theoretically makes that more difficult, but I don't think it bothers him. I do think Kenneth Walker maybe can win MVP. Bijan Robinson, if the Falcons play well enough, could win the MVP. As far as a first-time quarterback, Denton, can I throw a name out there that I admit is going to sound pretty wild?
2: Well, there's two that I can think of that I was going to suggest. I can't imagine yours are wilder than them.
1: Caleb Williams. I know he's missed some time here.
2: Yeah, that's not happening. He's missed too much time.
1: He's missed too much time. He would have to go
2: out this week, so he's at most going to be able to play 15 games.
1: He'd have to go berserk, and they're a run-first offense.
2: And they're a run-first offense, because he didn't play great against Minnesota already.
1: No, he didn't. No, he did not. Who are you going to say?
2: There's two right now. You hate both of them, Brock Purdy and Bryce Young.
1: I would, honestly, I don't know who I'd rather win. I don't think
2: that either is going to win, but through 4 weeks, they have had very impressive starts.
1: They have. With the Brockulator, I still am a firm believer that he's a victim of the system, right? Like, I think if you gave Mac Jones 17 starts, he'd put up good numbers. Niner fans are going to kill me for this. I don't know, man. He's playing at a damn near flawless rate right now. I think him and Kyle Shanahan, best quarterback coach duo right now in football in terms of him just having a mastery of what Kyle wants from him. I'm going to go cap, though. I do think it's going to be Lamar or Josh Allen.
2: I would point out that they did have to go with Mac Jones last year. Went very well for like a game. Well, then it didn't go that well. You're like, oh, that's right. You're a backup quarterback. That's why. All right, continuing on here, I got two more for you that I think are interesting. The next one here, staying on the East Coast, J.J. McCarthy will start at least 4 games for the New York Giants this year.
1: This is where sometimes facts are capped. In this show, period, it kind of gives me like a conflict of interest, right? I love the Washington Commanders. It would be good news if J.J. McCarthy started 4-plus games for the New York Giants, who are currently 3-1 atop the NFC East. I call cap on that, though. And if you've been listening since they, you know, traded for JJ, you know where I stand. Jameis this past weekend gave you the ultimate Jameis performance, 18 to 29, 250 yards, 3 touchdowns, but he did give you 2 picks. He unlocked Malik Nabers, though, Denton, and I'm worried about that coming up this weekend.
2: Yeah, he's pretty good. I think the only way that happens is if Jameis gets hurt. I can't imagine that Jameis is going to play poorly unless he goes like a classic peak Mark Sanchez 6-interception game. I can't imagine that he plays poorly to the point where he gets benched.
1: Yeah, I feel like it's a pipe dream too. And him being on the bench, we suffer as a media group because you don't get great Jameis sound bites.
2: Final one here. This is just something that I found interesting in doing a little bit of research. Mm-hmm. We will have at least one team win 15 games this year. We had two of them in 2024. But then outside of that, there really hasn't been a lot in NFL history that have won 15 games, which I was surprised with.
1: So with the new schedule, that would be 15-2.
2: 15-2. So the Detroit Lions and Kansas City Chiefs each went 15-2 in 2024. The Chiefs made it to the Super Bowl, and then Detroit spent an entire week saying how their home field was second to none and then lost in the divisional round. Very funny.
1: I'm looking at the schedule here. If a team's going to do it, it's got to be one of the remaining undefeated teams. Who's got the easy – I mean – I want to go Minnesota, but I know they may lose this weekend.
2: You can't, because you got to have like a high-powered offense and a good defense.
1: Yeah,
2: Detroit had this crazy offense that year and a pretty good defense, and then they had injuries at the end of the year. The Chiefs had Patrick Mahomes and a pretty good defense.
1: I would say San Fran, Denton, but they're in that division. Like, they're gonna get clipped by Seattle or in LA at least once.
2: Yeah,
1: that's
2: that
1: just
2: was
1: how
2: the
1: it
2: issue
1: works.
2: That I was running into is that I thought Kansas City, and then, oh, that division's crazy.
1: And they got a tough schedule outside of their division, too.
2: And then San Francisco is another one, but you're like, oh, I mean, the division, you're going to be the Rams and the Seahawks twice each, more likely than not. Yeah. I don't think it's going to happen. I didn't realize when I was looking this up how rare a 15-win season was.
1: So I'm officially going to call cap on that.
2: Yeah, it truly doesn't happen a lot. All right. That's all I got for Factor Cap.
1: Well, there we go. You have me interested in the 15-win thing. Before we get out of here, as we got a couple of minutes left here, I appreciate you, D-Day, doing what you do. We'll have the podcast up for you as well if you missed any portion of the show. Well, we got a few minutes. Top stories in the National Football League today. Lane Johnson of the Eagles announcing a surprise retirement. And then Ian Rappaport suggesting that Lamar Jackson could miss several weeks with the ankle sprain that cost him most of the second half against Tennessee on Sunday. We had both of the game threes played in the NLDS. It was the Dodgers winning 3-1 over the Braves. Real quick, talking about Los Dodgers, Los Dodgers. Can we give some credit to Yoshinobu Yamamoto? What a outing that brother had on the mound. 7 strong innings, 10 punch outs, gave up just 4 hits, 1 run on the night. He was absolutely big time. And then the greatest closer in the world, y'all, Edwin Diaz coming in, doing the damn thing, getting LA out of there cleanly. Yeah.
2: His first save in almost 2 months.
1: So he's been on the shelf or just not in position to?
2: A little bit of both.
1: A little bit of both.
2: They haven't made him, and Oliver would know a little bit better. Well, you and Oliver, you know, your Dodgers. but he didn't. He kind of fell out of the closer role a little bit this year.
1: Due to performance, Oliver Popular, or what?
3: It was a bit of performance. He also had, I think it was an elbow injury back in like April. So he was off in the shelf for 3 months, came back, wasn't sharp, clearly was still ailing. And then basically like last 3 weeks of the season, he kind of had a few nice outings, pitched well in game 2 of this series, and then got the save opportunity right there.
1: Wow. Padres and Brewers, San Diego taking that one 4-3. Milwaukee now with a 2-1 lead in the series. Just looking at the box score here, because in full transparency, I didn't catch much of this game as we were on the air. didn't look like it was a bullpen. No, it wasn't a bullpen game. It was Nick Pivetta on the mound for San Diego. 4 1/3, gave up 5 hits, 2 runs. We'll see what happens the rest of the way in this series. All of you that thought the Braves were going to beat the Dodgers, by the way, grow up. That's going to do it, though, for Westwood One Sports Tonight. Back with you later on tonight as we enter the pressure cooker on Westwood One Sports Tonight. Thank you to our guy, Oliver Popular. Thank you to Denton Day. Most importantly, thank you for your calls. Drake Toll, Pete Souza, how do you do?
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0: Truth Tuesday edition of Westwood One Sports Night. Youngest in charge, Linnell Willingham in charge as we get you up to 3 a.m. Eastern time. Coming up in about 20 minutes, as we do each and every Tell the Truth Tuesday, I bring you my truth, Nell's Super Six Pack, my top six NFL teams coming out of week four of the NFL season. We'll open up the phones for you as well and get your top team. Phones are open to you now as well, but on this, we were just talking about really just how awful the officiating has been here through the first month of the season. Some of the numbers that tell the story of just how bad the officiating has been. It's the most red zone penalties per game by offenses in NFL history. It's the most penalties on third and fourth down in the second half of games in NFL history. It's the most flags thrown in 4 weeks in over a decade by the NFL. And if you're watching the NFL games week in and week out and you feel like, man, something doesn't feel right when it comes to the product, that's what's wrong. That's what's wrong. There's constantly stops and pauses in action because the officials, and this is my thought, y'all can say I'm being overly critical, you can say I'm being too harsh. My mentality is that these officials, just like a bunch of us fans that watch the game, we got women that watch, but most NFL fans are testosterone-filled men that have massive egos. And I believe that these officials have just as big of an ego as you and me. They want to be a part of the show. Instead of just playing their role, they want to be the star, right? Instead of just playing their role and being in the background, right, they want to be the star. The NFL officials in 2026, instead of just being, you know, a pair of socks, they've been the jeans. You know what I'm saying? Instead of just playing the background, they've been one of the marquee players when it comes to the first month of the NFL season. And I think, one, that mentality amongst officials has existed forever, right? Men gonna be men, right? And then two, I think as we've watched the four weeks of football this year, and whatever team you root for, I'm sure this is happening during your games as well. The bigger the moment, the more involved the officials are. And that, to me, you can say it's not purposeful, it's coincidental, all you want. I believe there's legs to what I'm talking about. Credit to the NFL, though, putting their foot down, at least they thought they did, yesterday. We had the two incidents over the weekend. Referee Adrian Hill making contact with a player and pointing in a player's face and being demonstrative towards a player after a player made incidental contact with the referee, knocking him down. He was issued a one-game suspension. Jeff Seaman, who repeatedly was cussing out Cardinals tight end Trey McBride, he received a two-game suspension. I thought that was going to be all she wrote when it came to this situation, and we'd never hear from this situation or about this situation again. Well, the NFL Referees Association came out today and said they're going to appeal the severity of the suspensions, which they feel went beyond appropriate punishment. So this is where I open up the phones to you at 310-840-4910. Was the NFL too harsh with its punishment of the two officials on Sunday? They issued out a one-game suspension and a two-game suspension. Was the NFL over the line, or is the NFL Referees Association tripping? 310-840-4910. Ryan is in Buffalo wanting to chime in. Ryan, what's going on, man? Welcome into Westwood One Sports Night.
1: Thanks, Lindell. Thanks for taking my call. First-time caller, long-time listener. I got to throw that cliche in there. Listen, I just want to put my two cents in here as a former ref. Youth hockey, flag football, you name it. Okay. I just want to play a little devil's advocate here with you.
0: Sure,
1: I'll give you something to talk about. You know, I agree with your point. I was just listening. I agree with your point that I think the refereeing has just been consistently terrible for the past, you know, maybe ever. And I think also to a point it's maybe over-officiated. Mm-hmm. I was watching the Bills game on Sunday, and they called Connor McGovern offside, not on a tush push or anything. And maybe they got the wrong number, but I, you know, just some things. Listen, hey, you know, they get paid a lot of money. But what my main point here, yes, Lindell, sir, is that, you know, we saw a moment where the guy in Arizona, forgive me, you know, said some choice words to Trey McBride.
0: Jeff Seaman.
1: Yes, Jeff Seaman.
0: You got to say the name.
1: Jeff Seaman. I mean, legendary name. Anyways, my point is,
0: yeah,
1: from Jeff's point of view, and I don't know Jeff. I'm not some, you know, yeah, this isn't Jeff on the line. This is Ryan from Buffalo, so don't you worry about that. But I'm not some Jeff defender or some, you know, NFL ref defender. But, you know, what's being said to these refs during the game? You know, there hasn't been a suspension in a while, but,
0: that's,
1: you know,
0: true.
1: From my personal experience from reffing, I've been called everything under the sun. You know, I think I make a good call, I'm told I'm wrong. I make a bad call, I'm called a wrong against. You can't win. So it's a thankless job, and they get paid a lot of money. And so, but, you know, I just want to leave
0: so
1: you with
0: the last
1: this.
0: Part that you listen. Said, the last part that you said, and I want you to stick around for a second because I want to hear your response.
1: Okay.
0: I think, to your point, the referees probably are getting called all types of names, man, throughout the course right. of a game. But what they know is that this is what comes with the territory. Even if you're a little league umpire, man, you know you may have a crazy-ass parent that's going to cuss you the hell out. But you can't retaliate. You can't respond. You know better. That's why I'm disappointed in Jeff Seaman, and that's why his ass got a two-game suspension, because he knows better.
1: Well, I agree with you. And I think the suspension's deserved. I mean, there's a line that was crossed clearly, but yes. I just think that, like, I mean,
0: they have a tough job, bro. I agree with you.
1: But every man, and like, think about it this way: if someone, you know, you were doing your job, you know, and someone told you, no matter what you did, what you said, what call you responded to, you know, whatever, that you're wrong, no matter what, you know, it's so. At a
0: well, it happens to me every night here on this show.
1: Right. But you know what I mean. So, but with such high stakes and emotions and. You know, it's got to be tough being a ref.
0: Sure.
1: I just think maybe got to his breaking point. Not saying I'm not defending him, but
0: no, I think you're spot on. Real quick before we let you run, because I got to get to some other callers. Do you think the NFL was fair in its punishment? Was it too stiff? Was it not severe enough?
1: I honestly, based on my point of view, the ref in the Minnesota game?
0: Yeah.
1: The guy that only got one, Adrian Hill.
0: Yeah.
1: Or is that the basketball player?
0: Yep,
1: he only got one for pushing a play. I thought that was way more egregious than a little cuss word.
0: I think you hit it right on the head, and I'm going to let you run, brother. The Adrian Hill thing was crazy. He hopped up in bro's face, put his finger on his face mask, on his visor. Like, that's – come on, man. So here's how I would look at it, right, with the Adrian Hill thing. If Adrian Hill would have did what he did on the streets, that's battery, America. That's assault. And I'm not trying to, you know what I'm saying, be soft about it, but like let's keep it 8 more than 92. These are people at the end of the day still, man. I think Adrian Hill was embarrassed. I think Adrian Hill was embarrassed that the entire country saw him get knocked on his ass. So he hopped up and said, hold the hell on, Slim. I got to defend myself here in this situation. That the Adrian Hill situation, I think, is worse, seemingly because, bro, you know that was an accident. Why are you getting up all angry and hostile over something you know is clearly an accident? It goes back to what I've been saying. Their emotions are tied into this thing more than they should be. Because why should you feel embarrassed if you're a referee and get knocked down? This is what comes with the territory. You know, it ain't embarrassing being at that damn check cashing window, getting that sack. That's not embarrassing. I'm talking like we're in like 1990. Who the hell's going to a check cashing window? 310-840-4910 is the number. The NFL deciding to suspend referee Adrian Hill for one game. It suspended line judge Jeff Seaman for two. Is the NFL wrong for punishing these two officials? Are they being too stiff with their punishments, man? The Referees Association saying today, hey, we're appealing the severity of these suspensions. I don't think it gets overturned. And I think the suspensions are fair. Based on what the last caller just said, I might up Adrian Hill up to two damn games, as far as I'm concerned. 310-840-4910 is the number. Let's go to, I got Mr. Positive wanting to check in from out in Michigan. Greg, what's up, buddy?
2: LW, boom, shakalaka, unequivocally not. The NFL is justified in doing this. It sends a message that says that no one is above the law. You have to abide by it. You can't take advantage of your position, because then you can extrapolate it and they can do things that will be suspect, and it will bring various negativity or, oh my God, behind the scenes, this is what's happening. It's a teachable moment,
0: say,
2: I guess,
0: you, I'm about to say,
2: if I will.
0: Is there an official on the other end of this call, man? Real quick, I appreciate the call, Greg. The one thing that I kind of thought about as Greg was making his call here, when it comes to these NFL officials and the requirements to become an official, I don't know what it entails. But, man, the officials get treated well. What I don't want to see, because I was reading the comments under Shefty's tweet when he announced that the Referees Association was appealing him. Some of the comments was like almost people feeling bad for the officials. You better not feel bad for a damn NFL official. They got one of the easiest jobs in America, and they get paid handsomely for it. The fact that they have a union, their own separate union, kudos to them. You know what I'm saying? Like, I'm all for it. I dig it. I guess the other piece of this that I think is fair to look at was the NFL Referees Association. Are they just doing their job by putting in the appeal? Like, is this something that you just expect because there is a union? I don't know what happens anytime a player is suspended. Does it automatically get appealed? I don't think so. Not every time. So, like, part of me is like, man, I think the Referees Association, one, is making themselves look like absolute clowns for appealing it. And then two, it's like a waste of time. They're clearly in the wrong. Nobody with a pulse is going to tell you that the official's behavior on Sunday in both of those games was appropriate. No one's going to say that. No one's going to say that. The question that we're now chewing on here at 310-840-4910, was the suspension too severe by the National Football League? I don't believe so. There were some folks in the comments, and if you feel this way, hit us up. There were some folks that felt like a suspension was over the top. A fine was all that was needed. I don't know how much these refs are making, but I know they're paid handsomely. What does a fine look like in this situation? See, there's some more deep diving I got to do on this in terms of, like, the officials, I believe, get a game check just like the players do. So a suspension, theoretically, is missing however many game checks you're suspended for. So my question that I immediately think of, if the NFL Referees Association is dissatisfied with the consequences levied out by Roger in the NFL, well, what did you want? Were you looking for a fine here in this situation? 310-840-4910 is the number here on Westwood One Sports Night. The NFL Referees Association appealing the suspension that was given out to line judge Jeff Seaman. He called a two-game suspension for cussing out. I'm going to laugh every time I say it. For cussing out Cardinals tight end Trey McBride. And then referee Adrian Hill, who was refereeing Dolphins and Vikings, he got a one-game suspension for making contact with a player after that player made incidental contact with the official. The Referees Association saying, you're not doing this to our guys. They appealed the suspension saying that, they're too severe. One, do you think the NFL's punishment was too severe? And then two, does the NFL Referees Association, do they look crazy for appealing these suspensions? 310-840-4910. Let's go to John in Massachusetts wanting to chime in. John, what's up, buddy?
3: Hey.
0: Hey, what's up, man? How you doing?
3: Hey, John's from Springfield, Massachusetts. I'm just wondering, the NFL referees, they get everything from the book at them. All the swears, everything. And they can't throw a head coach out or anybody. But umpires in Major League Baseball.
0: Whoa. Okay, let me let you continue. Okay, I hear what you're saying. You're saying you feel like they should have the jurisdiction to toss somebody from a game. They do.
3: They do if they get physical contact with them, I guess.
0: Oh, you're like, saying, okay, I see what you're saying. That's a good question. I don't I don't know. So you're saying you think, and I'm hopefully not putting words in your mouth, the referee cusses out Trey McBride. You're saying, well, damn, what made him cuss him out? Should he have been able to throw him out as a result of what he said to him? It's fascinating, man.
3: Yes.
0: We'll never know what was actually being
3: said.
0: Or
3: any kind of head coach.
0: Right, right. Well, I know Dan Quinn cussed the hell out of an official on Sunday in London. So, it's interesting. But here's what I said to the last caller, John. I think your point is great. But, like, the referees, when you sign up for this job, you understand what comes with the territory. So there's a certain behavior that you're responsible for upholding, as far as I'm concerned.
3: Right. Thank you very much.
0: Appreciate the call, brother.
3: The Basketball Hall of Fame when you have the chance. Thank you.
0: Yes, sir, man. Yes, sir. Springfield, Massachusetts in the house. We don't hear from Springfield a lot. 310-840-4910 is the number here on Westwood One Sports Night. Reed is in Cleveland wanting to chime in. Reed, what's going on, buddy?
4: Hey. Good evening.
0: What's going on, man?
4: Hello?
0: How you doing?
4: Now, let's be clear. There's questionable calls every Sunday.
0: Correct.
4: There's a lot of things that go on in the NFL game.
0: Sure.
4: But professionalism, but also the fact that the referees swallow their whistles, and players are going to be pissed.
0: For sure.
4: Literally egregious calls, and they won't blow the whistle, but they will blow the whistle for ticky-tack. So the players are frustrated. You see this guy grabbing my face mask. You see this guy grab my jersey. You see, but if I fight back, because this is war. When the players are on the field,
0: I get what you're saying. My point is, there's a standard that the officials are held to based off of them signing the check or signing the contract. Nobody's putting a gun to the official's head saying you got to do this for a living. So you got to abide by the rules. Just like at your job, there are rules you got to follow. At my job, there are rules that I got to follow. Real quick before we let you go, do you think the punishment was too severe from the NFL?
4: I don't think that it was severe enough.
0: Oh, that's an interesting perspective. Agree with you. I appreciate the call, brother. 310-840-4910 is the number. I want you all to continue to line up on the phones with this, man. The NFL Referees Association came out today challenging and appealing the suspension handed out to Jeff Seaman, which was a 2-game suspension, and then Adrian Hill, a 1-game suspension. Is the NFL Referees Association crazy for appealing a suspension where their client was clearly in the wrong? And then 2, is the NFL being too severe, too stiff with this punishment? Your call's next on Westwood One Sports Night.
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6: The Falcons beat the Saints. Once thought for dead, Kevin Stefanski's Dirty Birds have won 2 in a row. Can the ATL keep it going with the Ravens up next? Westwood One Sports.
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1: 310-840-4910 is how you reach us here on the Talking Text Line. Here on Westwood One Sports Night, getting you up to 3 a.m. Eastern Time. It is a Tell the Truth Tuesday edition of the program. So you know what that means. Fresh installment of Nell Super Six Pack. My top six teams in the NFL. We are taking your calls, though. 310-840-4910. Full transparency. I just sprinted across one side of my apartment to the other. Not in as good a shape as I thought I was in. 310-840-4910 is the number. The NFL, through the first week of the season, the officiating has been really a major issue. I think we've talked about it extensively here on the program. The suspension that was handed out, two-game suspension for Jeff Seaman, one-game suspension for Adrian Hill. Do you believe that the NFL was over the top with the punishment that they chose to give out? 310-840-4910. Let's go to John in Columbus. What's going on, John?
2: Hey, sorry, I'm eating my midnight snack.
1: What you chopping on, brother? Don't tell me you're eating a midnight snack and don't share what it is.
2: Peanut butter and an apple?
1: Peanut butter and apple? Together? You dipping your apples in peanut butter?
2: Yeah.
1: Okay.
2: It's good stuff. Anyways.
1: You just made Denton's ears perk up.
2: That makes anyone's ears perk up with the apples and peanut butter,
1: I'm allergic to apples, so it doesn't make this guy's ears perk up.
2: Oh, usually people are allergic to peanut butter. But, yeah, you're not missing too much. I'm not going to lie. It's just a deep, good, hearty.
1: You didn't no-sell your snack like that for me. I respect you. What do you got for us? Do you think the suspension is too severe or what?
2: Not severe enough.
1: Wow. If I'm sitting, that's the second person that's called in and said that tonight.
2: Yeah, I mean, think about it. If I were to act like that at my job place, I'd get fired immediately. Makes sense. But there's 100,000 people in the stands of a football game, and like six total people are required to act professionally. And that is the referees, the fans, the players, everybody, for the most part, are not required to uphold a standard of professionality. Mm-hmm. The refs are paid and told to do that. It's their job. They need to do that. Once they start cussing out players, there's no limits. I don't think it's enough. I think they should fine and suspend the dude who got in the guy's face. I don't think it makes any sense. Imagine a player forcibly got into a ref's face.
1: Well, it would be a whole other conversation, and I appreciate the call. I think what he just hit on and what we've been talking about here for the past half hour or so, there is a responsibility that comes with the job title. There's a responsibility that comes with the territory. Our guy Denton Day pulled some numbers here for us during the break. The average NFL official pay, which is crazy as hell to think that they're making this much money, they make between $350,000 and $385,000 per season. Jeff Seaman, by the way, before we even get to Jeff Seaman and his specific numbers, to think that a NFL official is being paid $350,000 to call a football game. This is what's wrong with us as a country. Now I'm about to go on a whole tirade about why the hell they make so much money. What do they do? What is their real contribution to society to where they're making $385,000? There are people homeless out here, and officials are raking in damn near $500,000 to then be terrible at the job. That's the sad part. If they're making that much money, Denton, you should have never let me know these numbers, by the way. We may not be able to move on. The fact that I know they're making this much money, it makes the numbers that I gave a moment ago even more egregious. There should be punishment. I'm telling you, there should be a grading system. If you don't meet the grade each week, you get put on the bench for a week. I need accurate calls if we're making this much money. I can't believe it. Real quick, Jeff Seaman, the official in Cardinals and Giants that cussed the Cardinals player out, he is set to lose between $30,000 to $45,000 in game checks during his two-week suspension. Adrian Hill is set to lose $15,000 to $20,000 during his one-game suspension. A couple of you have called in and said, man, the suspension isn't stiff enough. now that I know how much money they make, and then you go back and review the behavior, you damn right. Not only is the NFL in the right for suspending these two officials, they didn't give out a stiff enough punishment. 310-840-4910. You can hit us up via the YouTube chat as well. Just search Westwood One Sports Night. I got Cam and Burrell saying, what's up? What's going on, Cam? Never seen this name before, so Cam, probably a first-time listener. We appreciate you being here. Trying to get to the bottom of this, man. Do you believe that the NFL's punishment for these officials was stiff enough? 310-840-4910. Kevin is in Cleveland wanting to check in. Kevin, what's going on?
3: Hey, what up, Linnell? How are you?
1: What up, man? How you doing?
3: Oh, man, I'm chilling. Man, I believe the offense that was taken is clearly punishable, right?
1: For sure.
3: A lot of heart and a lot of money involved in this, and the officials control the game. So if you can criticize and dissect everyone else's point of view, from players to fans to coaches to everybody, but you can't touch the officials, it's just not right. Yeah. The officials should be the most...
1: They should be held to the highest standard, shouldn't they?
3: Yes, sir. Yes, sir, exactly.
1: I'm picking up what you're putting down, man. I got to let you run. I appreciate the call. 310-840-4910 is the number. I'm telling you all, and it was so funny because during the break, Denton being the star producer he is, he pulls the numbers, and I didn't read him until we got on air. I can't believe how much money NFL officials make. If we wanted to, based off how crazy this is, we could spend the rest of the show talking about how much money NFL officials actually make. We're going to run through these calls and then get to a fresh installment of an L Super Six Pack, my top six teams in the NFL as we get geared up for week five, but we got to get to the bottom of this, man. Do you think the NFL's punishment is stiff enough for these officials? And then if you're feeling frisky and you want to chime in on how much officials make, am I the only one that's taken aback by this? 310-840-4910. Let's go to Chance in Alabama. What's going on?
4: Hey, man. Appreciate you taking the call.
1: What's up, buddy? How you doing?
4: So I definitely think that the suspension is just. Could have been thrown an extra game or two. But I will say this. One thing I do disagree with you on,
1: what's that?
4: I think these NFL referees should be paid more.
1: What?
4: Let me explain. They should be trained more. There should be like a screening process.
1: Hold on. Let me stop you, Chance, because I think you're about to say some things that are in existence, that are in place. If you don't think that the vetting process to become an NFL referee is as extensive as any in the country, you done lost your mind.
4: It's not good enough.
1: I'm pretty sure.
4: It's not good enough.
1: What makes you say that? I'm interested.
4: I mean, just missed calls every week. I mean, right. there needs to be constant off-season
1: but
4: training.
1: But, Chance, we're still humans, though. We're still humans. We're going to make errors. I get your point, though. The amount of missed calls is crazy. I hear you.
4: Maybe get a little bit younger, maybe get a little bit better shape. These guys need to. And you know, they need to be held to a higher standard, just like a school teacher is held to a higher standard, you know, just like your boss or whatever.
1: For sure.
4: These guys are supposed to be, you know, looked up to in a way, but, you know, they're supposed to be the pro's pro out there. And
1: for sure.
4: I think they should just fire these two and replace them, man.
1: I know you're hot under the collar. Your Bills lost this weekend, but you got Alabama coming up this week. I'm rooting for the Crimson Tide this week.
4: Man,
1: I think Keelan balled out of control this past weekend, and I think they're about to beat the hell out of Georgia this weekend. Chance, I appreciate you as always. Looking forward to hearing from you, man. 310-840-4910, the number here on Westwood One Sports Night. I see a bunch of you all lining up on the phones. If you're getting the busy signal, continue to try us, man. 310-840-4910. If you're just joining the program, man, the numbers surrounding just how poor the officials have been this year, kind of staggering. Through the first month of the season, We've seen the most flags thrown by officials through 4 weeks in over a decade. And it feels like, as we watch these games and we all root for our favorite team, it feels like the bigger the moment, the more egregious the call is from the official. More numbers to tell the story of just how horrendous the officials have been to start this NFL season. We've got the most red zone penalties per game by offenses in the NFL's history through the first month of the season. We've got the most penalties on third and fourth down in the second half of games in NFL history here through the first month. And then this is the number that when I read it, I almost didn't believe it. There have been 4 weeks of games, right? There have been 17 touchdowns nullified, called back because of a penalty. If that doesn't tell you that refs are impacting the most important moments of games like we've never seen before, I don't know what else to tell you. The proof is in the pudding. The question is, what changes from here on out? The most egregious thing that we saw this weekend in terms of an officiating blunder, there's three calls. The Stephon Diggs push-off in Commanders Colts was absolutely ridiculous. Took away a first down for Washington offensively. The Kirk Cousins pass to Trey Tucker near the end of regulation in Kansas City, in Vegas, the ball clearly bounces up off of the turf into Trey Tucker's chest. And then what are we supposed to be privy to now, guys? What do we now have the benefit of? Replay assist. And in a moment like that, if Andy Reid wasn't so damn, I don't want to talk about Andy being big, but if Andy was in better shape, I guarantee you he would have exhausted more energy cussing out the damn official. If Kansas City would have lost that football game, y'all, as a result of that blown call, come on, man. The conversations get louder and louder and louder. And then what was it? Sunday Night Football, Broncos and Rams a couple of weeks ago. That pass interference call quite literally directly, you know, impacted the result of the game. So you can't call up here or tweet up here or whatever and tell me that the refs aren't impacting the game. And I feel like we're all on the same page with this. As we shift the conversation forward, right? One, do you think the NFL's punishment was

0: 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Westwood One Sports.
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1: Yes, sir. You heard the big voice guy, youngest in charge, Linnell Willingham, kicking it with you as we get you up to 3 a.m. Eastern time here on a Tell the Truth Tuesday edition of Westwood One Sports Night. I'll give you my truth coming up in the 1 a.m. hour on the East Coast. I'll bring you a fresh installment of Nell Super Six Pack, my top six NFL teams as we get geared up for week number 5. We'll also tag in the super producer, Denton Day. We'll bring you NFL facts or cap as well. So all of your regularly scheduled items here on Tell the Truth Tuesday. Phone lines are jumping, though, man. Appreciate you all chiming in the way that you do each and every night. What's on tap tonight, if you're just joining us, the National Football League yesterday levied out a 2-game suspension to line judge Jeff Seaman for him cussing out Cardinals tight end Trey McBride. And I'm going to retweet the video out real quick at NELL_BTP. For those of you that are not privy to what happened, line judge Jeff Seaman cussing out, and I'm not making this up, this is real deal, cussing out Cardinals tight end Trey McBride. As a result, the NFL levied out a 2-game suspension to Jeff Seaman. Adrian Hill, who was the referee of Vikings and Dolphins, there was a play where players made incidental contact with Adrian Hill. He hit the deck. He got up. I don't know if he was embarrassed or what, but the body language and the demonstrative act towards the player, pointing in his face, putting his index finger on the player's visor, if it was in the streets, man, you could have gotten charged with assault. He gets a 1-game suspension as a result. The tricky thing to me is the fact that the NFL Referees Association, that's their union that represents them, they came out and are trying to appeal the suspension, saying that it's too severe, too stiff. I ask you on the phones, one, is the punishment too severe? And then two, you know, do you think the National Football League, and its officials have been a problem here in the first month of the season? 310-840-4910 is the number. As far as Adrian Hill, he's a veteran referee and someone that you see on your television every Sunday, every Thursday, every Monday night. Someone pointed this out, and Denton, you watch as much ball as I do. Somebody was making the conspiracy or making the assumption, trying to put two and two together, saying, notice how all of the referees that are the lead officials in the games, the ones that speak, they're jacked. They care a lot about their appearance. But when you see the line judges, they're these fat slobs sometimes. Any merit to that? Do you think that there's ego here involved when it comes to the referees? Because I feel like we're all, like I continue to say, testosterone-filled men. And I know the NFL has done a tremendous job, including women in the officiating, and they do a tremendous job. But when they're wrong, they're going to get it too, just like the men. I definitely feel like egos play a part in calls being made or not each and every Sunday. Just feels like it is what it is. Now, if I was an official, and this is what's crazy about it, we could sit here and complain and moan and groan all we want, but every time we do that, every time you're put in a situation like that, I ask that you put yourself in the shoes, you know, of the official. And I think some of you all on the phones have done a good job highlighting and illustrating that. If you was getting cussed out, if you was being told you was a no good, you know what, by a coach, how would you react? This is what I fight back with. And this is why the numbers that Denton pulled are phenomenal here. If I'm getting cussed out, if I'm being disrespected, if I'm being talked bad to, yeah, it'll ruffle my feathers. Yeah, it'll cause me to poke my lip out a little bit. I'll be sour. But when there's $350,000 on the line, and that's the average pay for an NFL official, when there's that type of cheese on the line, I turn into Aunt Mousy. I don't say a damn thing. 310-840-4910 is the number. Let's go to Andrew in Tacoma, Washington, wanting to check in. Andrew, what's going on, buddy?
2: Thank you for the call, Neil. Appreciate you, man.
1: Yes, sir.
2: Love the show. I agree with what you just said, man. That was actually the thing that I agree with the most, is what you just, the comment that you just made. Mm-hmm. You know, if I was getting cussed out, you know, I'm a man of men. You know, I'm gonna say something too. You know, and a lot of people aren't looking at, and a lot of people aren't looking at the fact, you know, what these referees take all game long too. You know, I mean, sure, it's not just the coaches cussing them out. I'm sure that players, these players have a lot fans to say to the. To, there you go. You know, and I mean, what if somebody was to say something about one of their wives or call them the B word or, you know, I mean, how would you feel as a man or some, you know, but like you said, you also got to look at the fact if there's $350,000 on the line, you know, I'm pretty sure my wife would have been like, hey, you could, they could say whatever they want about me. Just bring home that
0: money. They could have me for $350,000 now. I'm telling you what my mom would have said, huh?
2: You know, but that's the only thing I don't think people are appreciating either, is putting their, like you said, putting themselves in these referee shoes, man, and what they got to go through. But at the same time, I also agree with you saying, man, I think every week they should get graded on the scale. And if you don't meet the criteria, then you're
1: put
2: out
1: on
2: next
1: the bench,
2: week.
1: Man. You get there put you on go, the bench. Man. I got to let you run because we got a bunch of other callers to get to. I appreciate you as always, man. 310-840-4910. Patrick out in San Jose. What up, Pat?
3: What up? So, I got so much to say. I guess I'll start with Seaman. I think the suspension is appropriate, but only because he got caught on camera. Because I guarantee you that happens all the time.
1: It probably does.
3: But he got caught on camera, and so the NFL has to do something. Number two, I disagree on the pay because these guys actually take a lot of time during the week. They kind of research both teams. They do all that stuff. So these guys are well prepared. And the other thing is, don't worry about the salary. Worry about how much money is getting bet on these games and the integrity that they have to make sure these officials have is crazy when there's literally hundreds of millions of dollars getting bet like on each one of these games.
1: No, I look, and here's the thing, and I appreciate the call. I'll answer you off air here. Appreciate you chiming in. That it's fascinating that the gambling aspect has been brought up. If there was like one thing that we didn't really touch on here with this is that, you know, how sports gambling impacts the way that officials are chosen, because everybody bets. So to find officials that don't bet, like if they would have gotten to find new officials, I think it'd be super difficult in today's day and age, because everyone's got a FanDuel account, a DraftKings account. Everyone's got an account somewhere. 310-840-4910. Listen, I'm a bonehead. Let's continue. Let me get some text in here. We got a couple of texts on the text line. Then you know I'm a bonehead.
4: Yeah, I mean, there are a lot of people that have texted us in saying, hey, yeah, I need a little bit more than $350,000 if I'm going to be berated the way that these officials are. And I would say to that, no, you don't. $350,000, a lot of money.
1: Yeah.
4: A lot of money. There are some people calling you out a little bit here.
1: On what?
4: They're saying, why are you bringing up the officials' pay and as it relates to homelessness when we got quarterbacks making $60 million.
1: I mean, but if you all listen to the show regularly, I mean, this isn't the first time I've gotten on my soapbox about how much pro athletes make. We've had this conversation. We've actually taken calls on this subject before. So I'm an equal opportunity criticizer.
4: I would also say to the texters, please give me your name so I can properly attribute you. But like six different people said the two things that I just gave out. So nobody was getting credit for that one.
1: So there we go. 310-840-4910. Just in case I haven't clearly given my thoughts on this, you damn right I have an issue with, and it's not the NFL that's the worst. Really, it's Major League Baseball and the NBA. That's where the contracts have gotten totally out of hand, and they're not as popular as sports, so they don't have as big of an impact on the economy as the NFL does. Theoretically speaking, if you were to divvy out each pro sport and they get paid based off of their impact on the United States' economy, the NFL players should be the highest paid players in pro sports, but they're not. That's a fascinating conversation to have, though. We can do it here, baby. It's Late Night Sports Talk Radio. The world is ours. That's why I compliment you all sometimes and call you the smartest national sports talk radio audience in the country. Some of you make some damn good points, man. 310-840-4910 is the number. As we ease our way into the 1 a.m. hour on the East Coast, I will bring you a fresh installment of Nell Super Six Pack, my top six teams in the NFL as we get geared up for week number 5 of the NFL season. We'll tag in our guy Oliver Popular coming up a little bit later on in the program, as well as we keep you up to speed with what is going on in the Major League Baseball postseason. Top nine in Game 3 of the NLDS between the Padres and Brewers. San Diego up 4-3. We'll keep you up to speed on that. We'll give you the result of Dodgers and Braves Game 3, all as we roll throughout the 1 a.m. hour on the East Coast here on Westwood One Sports Tonight. Bunch of different ways you can tap into the program. 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It is at N-E-L-L underscore BTP. 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Y'all showing the hell out on YouTube, man. 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Coming up, we'll continue to run through your calls, 310-840-4910. Do you believe that the NFL's suspension that they levied out to the two officials, do you think it's too lax? Do you think it's too severe? And then, as promised, we'll get you a fresh installment, an L Super Six Pack, coming up next here on Westwood One Sports Tonight.
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1: 1 a.m. Eastern Time here on Westwood One Sports Night. Youngest in charge, Linnell Willingham, vibing out with you as we get you up to 3 a.m. Eastern Time, halfway down the hatch. You can keep the convo rolling with me on social media at NELL_BTP. I got Navy Mo tweets at me and says, I know they'll never do it, but they need to suspend these referees when they make these egregious calls or no calls. As you know, they screwed over our Commanders this past weekend. Shout out to our guy Navy Mo chiming in from the DMV. I think we're in lockstep with that. And I think everybody that's on the talking text line is in lockstep with that. I think football fans across the country are in lockstep with that. Here's the difficult piece about punishing officials for poor performance and getting calls wrong. These are still humans at the end of the day, right? These are still real people that are not perfect, that are going to make human error. So in terms of coming up with a sliding scale in terms of who gets to move on and call a game the next week, I think that'd be super difficult to come up with. But as we keep going back to, numbers don't lie, check the scoreboard. Then they pulled these numbers on these officials and how much money they're making. And based on the numbers, like, hey, tough cookie is how I would put it, right? Like, hey, tough. I know you're humans. I know you're not perfect, but you got to be as close to perfect as possible when I'm paying you $350,000 per season. We're going to run through a couple of more calls, and then I'm going to bring you a fresh installment of Nell's Super Six Pack. But let's go to, never heard this name before, Cigarza out in California wanting to chime in. What's going on?
2: How's it going, man?
1: Going swell. Appreciate you chiming in.
2: Yeah, so I just think that these officials, you know, it should be one strike and you're gone, dude. Give me $250,000 and all that good stuff that they get. You get to see your kids, you can travel, all that fun stuff, and you can kick me in the butt. And I wouldn't come at you and say the F bomb.
1: No, for sure. I definitely think it. He was tripping, like, as far as that. You had to have
2: more control. You're the judge in the courtroom.
1: Mm-hmm. Yep.
2: You know?
1: 1,000%. Yeah, that's a hell of a comparison, too, man. Think about the standard we hold our judges to. Judges get cussed out by inmates, jurors. Well, not jurors, but you know what I'm saying? Prosecutors, defense, all that. And they don't, you know, retaliate.
2: Yeah, you can't lose it. You know? He said there were six people and with 100,000 people, you know, in the stands, and those people have to give the composure. All that money, that 350. Hey,
1: sure.
2: I'll be fine, dude. You know,
1: I'll be fine too. So, man, he's got to get the calls right. Cigarza, yeah, I appreciate you chiming in as always. Got to let you run. 310-84. Then you're evil, man. 4910. Nate is in Detroit wanting to chime in. Nate, what up, man? Let's go to Tony in Pittsburgh. What up, Tony?
3: But now, great way of describing what you're talking about. I love the way you handle yourself, and I'll try to be a real good. Heck yeah, they get paid a ton of money. We all work a job and a half, full and part-time, struggling, but that's okay. We did it to ourselves. They have an opportunity to live that good life. And no, they have to be more responsible for the game and not be the game. We're not me, but everybody wants to see the product, not what they're going to dictate. So you bring it up a good point, and many ways you bring it up so good. And I'm not trying to slow your head. I listen most of the time. I try to call, but it's too busy. Thank you for the way you put it. And
1: yes,
3: thanks
1: indeed
3: for taking my call. Have a good night.
1: Sir,
3: I'm continue listening to you.
1: Appreciate you, buddy. We'll get one more here and on the officials before I bring you the list that I know y'all chomping at the bit for. People are knocking at my door earlier today. I went to the local Safeway. Somebody tapped me on the shoulder in line. They said, who's going to be in the Super Six Pack tonight, man? Said, you got to stick around to find out. 310-840-4910 is the number. Fidel out in Chicago wanted to chime in. What's going on? Welcome in to Westwood One Sports.
4: Hey, how you doing? I got a little bit of a different take.
1: Yeah, sure. I'm open to it.
4: I think the refs are paid fine. I have no issue with them with their salary. I think it's harder to ref football game than it's ever been. I mean, imagine a couple decades ago when it was pretty easy to call a sack or contact to the head or you know, whatever it is that's changed. I think it's harder to ref now. You have cameras. You have the gambling. Everybody second guessing you. I think these refs are paid fine. And listen, if you're going to disrespect a ref, I think that's the problem with the player. And I think the refs are getting together and unionizing and doing what they're supposed to do to protect their interests.
1: For
4: and,
1: sure.
4: I don't got a problem with them getting paid. And I think it's harder to ref now than it's ever been.
1: No, for sure. And look, I appreciate the call, brother. So I'm going to stick on what he said at the end there. I don't have a problem with how much the refs are getting paid. I want to very much draw my line in the sand here so it doesn't get misconstrued. Do I per se have a problem with how much refs are paid, with how much pro athletes are paid, with how much, you know, entertainers are paid? Do I have a problem with it? Problem might be too strong of a word. Do I think they're severely overpaid in some of the problems and issues that we have as a country? You know, some of that money was kicked to some folks who need it. Maybe we'd be all better off. 100%. But, like, I also understand the amount of blood, sweat, and tears that these pro athletes put into earning the salaries that they get paid. I just feel like, man, and I said it about 10 minutes ago, I think the highest paid pro sports athletes are either Major League Baseball players or NBA players, right? I'm not giving away state secrets when I say that. It is very clear, though, that the NFL is the most popular pro sport in the United States and, as a result, has the biggest impact on America's economy. So, therefore, NFL players should get paid the most. That's how I think the sliding salaries and scales should be kind of sorted through. Which pro sport is making the biggest contribution to the economy? That's what pro sports leagues should get paid the highest. That's how I think these contracts should be divvied out. What is your impact on the economy? Then I go back to COVID. COVID showed me a hell of a lot about what matters in the world. When we were all quarantined, forced to wear masks, and so on and so forth, who are the first people that went back to their jobs? Pro athletes. You know why? Because these TV contracts that have to be upheld, those billion-dollar contracts, they make this economy go round and round. So while me and you were at home staying 6 feet from one another, there was a reason why NFL football was still happening. Money wins all wars, bro. 310-840-4910 is the number. Last call on the officials before I give you my super six-pack. My main man on the line. I'm going to go to my guy Sean in Atlanta to wrap it up. Sean, bring it strong like you always do, brother. What you got for us, man?
5: Hey, what's going on? Can you hear me?
1: Got you, buddy. Got you.
5: Hey, I wanted to say that I think the punishment wasn't severe enough, but I'm okay with it because the officials union is pure hell to deal with. Like, you think the Players Association union is bad? Those officials, they're lockstep in everything that they do. So the fact that they got punished at all was a shock to me. So I was pleasantly surprised. I didn't think there's any chance they would get fired or anything like that because their union is very, very strong.
1: And they can get petty with the NFL is what you're saying, right?
5: Well, yeah, exactly. In regards to their pay, I don't have an issue with the pay because if you say that, and I agree with you, football is the most popular sport in America. If you're refereeing the most popular sport, then you probably deserve to get paid pretty well. And the fact that they have to do more as an official than most officials in other sports, because like baseball officials, they don't really have to go anywhere. They kind of can stand in one spot the whole game. NBA court, not as big as a football field. Those guys got to run up and down that field.
1: Gotta be in better shape. Gotta be in better shape too,
5: yeah. Yeah, while they're watching the game, they got to be able to run all the way up and down that field. So you got to be in shape. And you got to see bang-bang plays, determine if that's a catch, determine if the guy dragged his foot. Like, they have a lot more that they have to watch for than the guys in other sports, except for maybe, like, an umpire having to do balls and strikes. I'm sure that's very, very tough. But with everything they have to do, I don't have an issue with their pay.
1: I appreciate you as always, man. Emily Martins hits us up in the YouTube chat and says, the Padres won game three. Well, there we go. You heard it from Emily Martins first. The Padres did win game number three, 4-3 over the Milwaukee Brewers. If I'm not mistaken, Milwaukee now leads that series 2-1 after the victory. We'll get you a full-scale breakdown of the Major League Baseball postseason, the two games that we had on tap tonight, coming up in the final hour of Power. But let's get to it, baby. No more waiting. No more tiptoeing around it. I'm going to tell you what it is and what it ain't when it comes to your favorite teams in the National Football League. Without further ado, the most highly anticipated power ranking segment in all of Sports Talk Radio, Nell Super Six Pack, my top six teams going into week number five.

0: Let's do it, baby. Nell's Super Six Pack, my top six teams in the NFL as we get geared up for week number five. You know how we get down. I got to show the three teams that are knocking on the door some love first. Coming in at number three, knocking on the door. We talked about them last night. Nuck if you buck, the Atlanta Falcons at 2-2, I believe, might be the most formidable 2-2 team in all of the National Football League. Some people may say it's recency bias. I look at why they've been successful over the past 2 weeks against Green Bay and then last night against the New Orleans Saints. In an era of football where wagertainment is so prevalent and quarterback play matters so much and we care so much about points, game is won and lost on the offensive line and the defensive line. The Atlanta Falcons, through the first month of the season, the formula in which they're winning with, I think is sustainable, and I don't know if there's a team in the NFL tough enough to slow down the Atlanta Falcons right now. Some numbers that tell the story on just how good Atlanta has been on both sides of the line of scrimmage. They're averaging 181.3 rush yards per game. That's second in the NFL. And then they're allowing the fewest rush yards per game in the NFL. Ever since the return of Michael Penix, you're starting to see the potential that this Atlanta Falcons football team has. Not only do I think they're going to win the NFC South, I think the days of the South winner being some charity 7-8, 9-win team is over. I think they're going to host a playoff game at Mercedes-Benz Stadium and maybe win a playoff game at Mercedes-Benz Stadium. I got the Falcons coming in at number three in terms of the teams that are knocking on the door when it comes to Nell's Super Six-Pack, my top six teams in the NFL. Number two and knocking on the door, Las Vegas Raiders. They were almost going to make the list, but I still think the six teams above them are just a little bit better. I think the Las Vegas Raiders are one of the biggest threats to the Kansas City Chiefs and all of the AFC. You just got to continue to prove it, man. I need to see a larger sample size before I buy all the way into the Raiders. I think they're legit, though. Despite not winning on Sunday against Kansas City, I think the Raiders proved a hell of a lot. The team that was the closest to making Nell's Super Six-Pack the knock, that was the loudest, is how I would put it. Matt Stafford and the Los Angeles Rams. I know Rams house, y'all are wondering, what do we have to do to get on this list? Impressive win on the road at Lincoln Financial this past weekend. Fourth quarter comeback. I'm here for it. The thing that I still am not buying about the Rams is their defense. Think about it, guys. The Philadelphia Eagles offense has struggled. He gave up 20 points to the Eagles offense. You shouldn't. They're the Rams. Spent a lot of capital on that side of the football. I still have questions about the defense. Matt Stafford didn't play well on Sunday, throwing two interceptions. It just feels like the Rams aren't going to be playing their best football till late October, early November. And until then, they won't be a Nell Super Six-Pack. Let's get to it, though. Nell Super Six-Pack, top six teams in the NFL as we get geared up for week number five. Number six, the Chicago Bears. Impressive victory over the weekend against the New York Jets. Just a dominant performance with Tyson Bagent under center. It was the Kyle Manunga show as they got whatever they want, whenever they wanted, on the ground. I think Chicago is going to continue to be a force to be reckoned with within the landscape of the NFC. The thing that's most impressive about the Chicago Bears, and I say it every week we talk about them, what they're doing in the run game, and I know, you know, Kyle Shanahan, Sean McVay constantly praised as the best play designers in the National Football League. You need to put Ben Johnson in that same category. Their run scheme, one of the most diverse in football, and the most efficient in all the National Football League. Kyle Manunga, as I mentioned, went Kanye crazy this past weekend. The Bears are legit. Their defense continuing to be opportunistic as well, forcing turnovers week in and week out. Not a bunch of household names on that side of the football, but they're producing the football. And for that, I have them at number six. Caleb will be back before we know it. Number five in Nell's Super Six-Pack. Top six teams in the NFL as we get geared up for week number five. I got the Buffalo Bills, and they were very close to falling off of this list after their loss to the New England Patriots. Two consecutive weekends in which Josh Allen totally was off his rocker, doing his damnedest to try and give the game away to the opposing team. To see Josh Allen struggling with turnovers a month into the season after he single-handedly cost Buffalo in the postseason, not a good sign, man. Here's the thing, right? With Josh Allen and some of the interceptions that we've seen, there is an arm arrogance that exists with Josh Allen. And, man, you know, you can't have your buddy be your boss, is how I would put it. It's a rule of thumb. You can't have your buddy be your boss. So anybody out there working in corporate America and you think you're buddy-buddy and you got a good relationship with your boss, I promise you it's not real. 310-840-4910. What do I mean by that? Joe Brady, elevated to the head coach of the Buffalo Bills. Him and Josh are BFFs. And I believe Joe Brady's inability to hold Josh Allen accountable ultimately going to cost the Bills down the stretch. You can say what you want about Big Tuna, talking about Brian Daboll. But when he was in Buffalo with the Bills, he wasn't afraid to cuss Josh Allen's ass out when he needed to. And I think the relationship between head coach and quarterback, not good in Buffalo, and it's going to cause the Bills to fall short of expectations. Number four in Nell's Super Six Pack, my top six teams in the NFL. Heading into week number five, I got the Minnesota Vikings, man. Y'all know how I feel about this group. Until they lose, they're going to be on this list, man. That defense, one of the best in the National Football League. Kyler played a lot better in the second half on Sunday, but if you listened to us last night on Overreaction Monday, I told you, if the Vikings are going to reach their ceiling within the landscape of the NFC, they got to pick up the phone and go get a quarterback. Number three, Nell Super Six Pack, top six teams in the NFL heading into week five. I got the Jacksonville Jaguars, man. I am picking up what the Jags are putting down. One thing that's normally pretty accurate in terms of, you know, determining team success, one stat that reflects team success is EPA. If you're a team that's within the top five in offensive EPA and defensive EPA, odds are you're amongst the best teams in football. The Jags are the closest right now in the NFL. I believe they're fourth in offensive EPA and they're sixth in defensive EPA. They're playing as good a football as anybody in the NFL. What they did to Joe Burrow and the Bengals this past weekend, you want to talk about getting punched upside the head, that is what happened this past weekend between the Jags and the Bengals. I keep waiting for the other shoe to drop on the prince who was promised, Trevor Lawrence. I need to stop waiting. I think Liam Cohen and Trevor Lawrence, by season's end, going to be talked about as a top five head coach quarterback duo in all of the NFL. He continues to get the most out of T-Law, and I think as that relationship continues to flourish, so will the play of the Jacksonville Jaguars. They come in at number three in Nell's Super Six-Pack. 310-840-4910 is the number. I want you to hit me up with your top team in the National Football League as we get geared up for week number five. Number two, the Nell Super Six-Pack, I got the San Francisco 49ers. Look, I still believe that they have major flaws, but to be undefeated after the first month of the season, you earned my respect. Big-time victory this weekend on the road against Denver. I said it last weekend, man. I wanted to see the Niners beat a formidable opponent. Unfortunately, I don't think the Broncos are that formidable, but I have San Francisco coming in at number two in the Super Six Pack. Their schedule is going to make their regular season record look good. When they get to the playoffs and when they play stiff competition, you're going to see the real version of the San Francisco 49ers. 310-840-4910 is the number here on Westwood One Sports Tonight. I want your top team in the NFL heading into week number five. I'll give you my top team in Nell's Super Six Pack next here on Westwood One Sports Tonight.
1: Yeah. Westwood One.
2: The Falcons beat the Saints. Once thought for dead, Kevin Stefanski's Dirty Birds have won two in a row. Can the ATL keep it going with the Ravens up next? Westwood One Sports.
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1: The big voice guy, he'll never lie to you, man. 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I bring you my truth each and every Tuesday here on Westwood One Sports Night. I'll give you my top six NFL teams heading in to the following week of NFL action in Nell's Super Six Pack. I want you to line up on the phones with your top NFL team heading in to week number five. 310-840-4910 is the number. If you're just joining us, the three teams that were the closest to making the list and knocking on the door, the Atlanta Falcons, the Las Vegas Raiders, and the LA Rams, the closest to making the six pack. 6-1, Bears 6, Bills 5, Vikings 4, Jags 3, Niners 2, and the number one, should there be any surprise who's number one? Maybe there is, because my Super Bowl pick is actually not at number one. My Super Bowl pick actually not on the list. Number one, I have the Kansas City Chiefs. Do I really need to give an explanation as to why they're number one? Undefeated record. Best non-quarterback in football right now. Bijan, Ken Walker, Jamar Chase, Justin Jefferson, JSN. They're all in that category. But I say all that to say, Kenneth Walker off to a historic start. We gave you the numbers on Sunday night in terms of just how good he's been to start this year. Love that. And then they proved something to me on Sunday. I know it's hard for an undefeated team and a team that has the tradition and history of Kansas City. I know it's difficult for them to prove something to you. But for them to go on the road and punch the Raiders in the mouth the way that they did, it wasn't a perfect game at all, right? It was a game filled with adversity. It was a game where they were pushed to their absolute brink. They lost two starting wide receivers in this game, yet it didn't mean a damn thing, America. It just didn't. I don't know if I've got this off this way before, but I'm going to get it off this way tonight. Tyquan Thornton's ankle being turned the opposite direction and Rashee Rice coming up with a limp hamstring, it's going to have zero bearing on the offensive efficiency of the Kansas City Chiefs. Because with Kenneth Walker in the backfield and that run game being as potent as it's been through the first month, guess what Kansas City's going to continue to get? Man-to-man coverage. And I think the dudes on their roster, Xavier Worthy, Travis Kelce, Tyreek Hill, before you know it, those dudes can beat man coverage, and they're going to be fine. I think the Kansas City Chiefs are running the football so well, you're going to start to see 7, 8, even 9-man boxes to slow down one Kenneth Walker. Because the run game has been so potent, I don't believe they're going to feel the impact of losing the receivers that they lost this past weekend. 310-840-4910 is the number. It's an L Super Six Pack. Give me your top team in the NFL as we get geared up for week number five. Josh is in Cleveland. What up, Josh? Josh.
2: How you doing, sir?
1: Doing good, man. Doing good. Sir, I'm the youngest in charge, brother. Call me the Yick. Say, how you doing, Yick?
2: Yick. How you doing, Yick?
1: What up, baby? How you doing? I'm doing good.
2: All right. I love it. I love it. I was the one that called last night about the Browns, baby. We here.
1: Yes, sir. You didn't make the Super Six back, though, pal. I know.
2: But my number one team in the NFL right now, you said it yourself, is Kansas City Chiefs, baby. In Spagnola, we trust. They punched the Raiders in the mouth exactly like you said. It wasn't a good game, but they did it. And I thought it was going to be a dogfight, but, you know, I can't ever put anything behind Patrick Mahomes. I don't think anybody can anymore at this point. He is the guy.
1: 1,000%. Real quick before I let you run, with the injury to Lamar Jackson, I think your Browns may be in first place in the division coming up by Thanksgiving. I think they'll still be in first place.
2: I wanted to throw a hot take at you before I left, too.
1: Okay.
2: I think the Browns are going to be number one in the AFC. Whole AFC. All of it.
1: You said you was giving me a hot take. You didn't tell me you was drunk. Appreciate the call, brother. 310-840-4910. Dan, what the hell is he thinking?
3: Do you see what you started? This is you.
1: Well,
3: you are the Browns guy, and now you got people calling our airwaves and saying they're going to be the number one team, as in, like, ignorant. Top of the food chain?
1: Ignorant. I will say it is my fault. But look, I love that Cleveland is leaning into the fact that no one believes in them. Todd Monken, he's geeked up that people don't buy into his group. I told you all on my training camp tour, the number one thing that stood out from Browns camp, Jared Verse won't shut the hell up. The battles that he's been in here in the first month of the season, there's a toughness that he brought to that football team that I think was sorely missed. And you're seeing here through the first month that they desperately needed it. 310-840-4910 is the number. Stephen out in Santa Clara, what's going on?
4: Santa Cruz,
1: what's going on, man?
4: What's going on, Linnell?
1: What's up, buddy?
4: Hey, circle your calendar, 10:25.
1: Mm-hmm.
4: We got the Niners visiting. I call them now the Boogie Birds.
1: The Boogie Birds. I like that.
4: The Boogie Birds. That's right. It's the Atlanta Falcons. They will shock the whole entire NFL. I could not believe what they're doing right now, and they're just putting up points, and they're just, it's like they're like the Alabama. They're just throwing up points like nothing, man.
1: Ever since the left-handed bandit Mike Penix has been under center, man, they have been unstoppable. So 10:25, hey, we get Falcons and Niners. You said Falcons Niners on 10:25.
4: 10:25. I'm looking at it right now.
1: Can't wait.
4: Hey, put five bills on the Falcons.
1: you putting up?
4: I'm gonna put. I'm doing it, Linnell. I'm gonna put five bills.
1: Well, look, you bet for me and you. You rock with me that hard. You bet for me and you, then,
4: okay,
1: brother.
4: And then, before I forget, yes, I want to future pick introduce the number one pick of the Tennessee Titans right now. Welcome to Nashville, Jeremiah Smith.
1: Man, they better draft a quarterback. I appreciate the call, man. If the Tennessee Titans are picking first and they take Jeremiah Smith, they're crazy. They need a quarterback, I think. I'm all out on Cam Ward, by the way. And for those ass clowns out there that think I say nothing negative about black quarterbacks, well, there you go. I think Cam Ward sucks. 310-840-4910 is the number here on Wesel One Sports Night. Let's get to my man Hugo out in Maryland. What's going on, Hugo? Oh, we lost Hugo. Hugo, we ain't heard from him in a minute either, man. Jeff is in Dallas. What up, Jeff? Who's your top team in the NFL?
5: I can't argue with your estimation of the Chiefs, but at the very least, they get all the calls. At the very worst, the NFL, why are we still using 10 yards of chain to measure the football? Like, did you see the roughing the passer call in the Miami Chiefs game?
1: Yeah, on Chop Robinson from a couple weekends ago?
5: No, just this past weekend, right?
1: You said Miami Chiefs.
5: So they Mahomes gets a call for the defensive lineman coming down on him with his full weight. Mm-hmm. But
1: I think you're referring to 2 weeks ago with Chiefs and Dolphins. It was Chop Robinson got called.
5: Okay, yeah, I'm sorry. It is 2 weeks ago. It was Chiefs Dolphins. Yep. But have you seen the footage where the ref is already reaching for his flag before they even make contact, and then the flag is in the air before they're hitting the ground, but the call was he fell on him with his full weight. So how is he anticipating that and throwing the flag beforehand?
1: I totally agree. The officiating's been bogus the first month. Before we let you run, who's your top team in football as we get geared up for week 5 here?
5: I know it doesn't look like the past 2 weeks, but I think the Bills are still going to straighten it out.
1: Hey, you're not crazy for that. They're still in my Super Six pack, so there we go. I appreciate you as always, man. 310-840-4910 is the number here. It feels like with Buffalo, because now I want to talk about the Bills for a little bit. It feels like with Buffalo, right? It goes back to what I said about having your best bud also double as your boss. I love me some Josh Allen. He's, for my money, if we had to just choose one guy to be the best quarterback in football, I'd probably still go with Lamar Jackson, but Josh Allen, a very, very close second right now, as far as I'm concerned. And I think he's got all the ability in the world. But if I'm a Bills fan, the old saying is the definition of insanity is doing the same thing over and over again, expecting different results. How many games is Josh Allen going to cost you because of turnovers before you think, maybe he's got a turnover problem? And I'm not saying move on from Josh Allen. That'd be crazy. Quarterbacks are a dime a dozen, especially quarterbacks of his ilk. But damn, man. For him to have as many turnovers, I think it's 6 turnovers here within the first 4 games, or 5 turnovers within the first 4 games for Josh Allen, for that to be the number, right? Knowing how their postseason ended, have you learned anything, pal? That's like getting a damn DUI, and as soon as you get your damn license back, you hemmed up, sipping Cutwaters behind the wheel. You know what I'm saying? Like, it's just, it's stupidity. I'm frustrated with Josh Allen. I am. I understand his greatness. I understand what he means to Buffalo. But I'd be damned if I was watching my team each and every Sunday and the best player continues to cost us. Just saying. 310-840-4910 is the number. Giuliano calling out of California. What's going on, man?
6: What's up, my man? How we doing? A long-time listener, first-time caller.
1: You can't say you're a first-time caller. Hold on, Giuliano. You got, I think, and I've been listening to Sports Talk Radio my whole life. You have called this program.

0: think the Raiders, they're
1: when I
0: they're
1: say
0: a lot
1: punch,
0: I'm
1: gonna let you continue.
0: For.
1: I'm gonna let you continue. But when I say punch in the mouth, it's because of how the Chiefs ran the football on them. That's why I say punch in the mouth.
0: Yeah, that's fair. That's fair. I mean, it was a close game, though. I think the Raiders. I'm a Raiders fan, so I was, you know, a little
1: y'all are legit,
0: upset, disappointed.
1: Man. Y'all are legit.
0: We made a lot of little mistakes. The holding on that last drive, Trey Tucker missing that pass
1: right
0: through his hands.
1: How about fumbling on the kick return?
0: Like, that's back-to-back weeks with the kick return fumble, and that was disappointing. You just can't make those mistakes.
1: Yeah, you just can't, man. Here's the good thing for your Raiders, though, man. I believe in them. I think they're legit. To hold Pat Mahomes to a 50% completion percentage in a game, that Raiders defense is legit, man. N'Kobe Dean playing at an all-pro level. I'll be rooting for you, man.
0: I think
1: appreciate
0: he might be one of the best Raiders free.
1: He might be one of the best Raider free agent signings ever. I don't think he's far off with that. 310-840-4910 is the number. I want you to line up on the phones. Give me your top NFL team as we get geared up for week number 5 of the NFL season. When we come back, I will bring you numbers that matter, the top numbers that help tell the story of week 4 in the National Football League. That is next here on Westwood One Sports Night.
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6: I love when it's smoke in the YouTube chat. You can bring some smoke to the YouTube chat as well. Just search Westwood One Sports Night. Guidance and Pine Needle, two 49er fans. Y'all spoiled ass, crybaby ass Niner fans. Pine Needle, I'm gonna read this comment first. Said he likes to troll. But what he doesn't realize is he's the only person out there with a nationwide show that doesn't give the 49ers respect, so all credibility is lost. Can y'all Niner fans, are y'all just like Cowboy fans? Do I got to talk slow to y'all? And tell you that you're listed number two on the Super Six Pack. 1, 2, 3, 4, 5, 6. Y'all number two on the list. What the hell are you talking about? I'm not giving the San Francisco 49ers respect. This is how I give out respect. And you made the list. What the hell could you possibly complain about? What, you think you better than the Chiefs? If you Niner fans out there genuinely think you're better than Kansas City, I would love to hear from you. 310-840-4910. Jeez Louise, man. I am definitely a little bit surprised at one, the lack of Raider fans I've heard from tonight. I thought tonight for sure, you made your debut on the Super Six Pack, first time all year. Where you at, Raiders Nation? 310-840-4910. I'll bring your numbers that matter coming up here momentarily. And then I have a friend stop by the program coming up here. So make sure you stick around for that. Give me your top team in football. We'll run through them. Uh-oh. Miss Gina, are you in Baltimore tonight, Miss Gina? Is that Miss Gina or is this another Gina?
7: No, it is the Gina.
6: Hey, what up, girl? How you doing?
7: I am not in Baltimore. I am in Delaware where I reside, but my heart, my blood is red, white, and blue. What triggered me to call you, okay? You speak truth. I am not going to deny what you are saying, but you know where I'm going with this.
6: Yes,
7: number
6: I know.
7: 17 and who I trust and who we trust. Okay.
6: Well, Miss Gina, hold on for a second, Miss Gina. Have I said anything wrong about 17? You can't keep turning the football over, especially with how y'all left out in the postseason last year.
7: Listen to me. I am telling you, it's hard for me to say this to you. Yes, you're speaking truth.
6: Yeah.
7: But it's almost like, don't you talk about my brother. I'll talk about my brother.
6: Nah, I feel, you know what I'm saying? You treat him like he's one of your own. I'm glad you could be honest about it. It just, do you think there's any merit to what I said about the Joe Brady, Josh Allen relationship?
7: obviously, there has to be. Now, am I in their brains? Am I in the locker room? I friggin' wish I was, because I'd light a fire under all of them. But, yes, I do believe there is some validity. I, myself, was a huge McDermott fan, okay?
6: I love
7: Sean McDermott and what he did for us. But I know we had to move on, okay? I'm still licking my wounds from Sunday's game. We needed that divisional win. We needed that. I was so tired of hearing about Drake May's shoulder. There was nothing wrong with his shoulder or his damn leg. So,
6: well, there was nothing wrong with his legs for sure, Miss Gina. He cut y'all up on the ground. I'm going to let you run because we got some other callers to get to. Good to hear from you, as always. Miss Gina speaking the truth on her Buffalo Bills. Yeah, the Josh Allen thing is fascinating, man. I think, and this is where, you know, Denton, me and you don't really know any better as Commander fans. One of my best friends is an Eagles fan, and he constantly says, man, when you're a team that's always in the postseason, the regular season begins to lose its meaning a little bit. I wonder if that's something that, you know, the Buffalo Bills are going to have to deal with throughout the course of the season. Fatigue. Regular season fatigue. Because you know, right, if you're Josh Allen, if you're Lamar Jackson, right, C.J. Stroud, Herbert, all of the top guys, or the guys that want to be the top guys, you're not judged on what you accomplish in between the months of September to December. You're judged on how you perform in January. And the reality is, last time we saw Josh Allen in January, he got his coach fired. So I will continue to tread lightly on Buffalo. I'm paying close attention, know that. 310-840-4910 is the number. Let's go to Jason out in Sacktown wanting to chime in. Jason, what's going on, man?
8: What's up, Linnell, the youngest in charge. Love the show, my brother.
6: Appreciate you.
8: Your super six pack, the number one and two, Chiefs and Niners.
6: Yes, I like it.
8: I ain't crying about the Niners. They're on there, just like you said.
6: You're revenge a Niners fan?
8: Revenge is the sweetest joy next to get. You know what? We're going to get the Chiefs to the Super Bowl this year, my brother. Payback.
6: Wouldn't that be something?
8: Oh, man. That would be. You know, I've been looking forward to that for a long time. I got to get my get back. That's right. And, you know, I see you talking about the injuries. The Niners are going to be getting those injuries. No, not this year, my brother. No way.
6: Fingers crossed if you're a Niners fan. A couple more Niners fans on the line. Bo is in California. What up, Bo?
9: But now, what's up, bud?
6: What's your favorite
9: California Niner fan, brother. What's going on?
6: What's going on, man? What you got for me?
9: Hey, man, just doing my weekly check-in, hollering, saying, yeah, "Let's go, Niners!"
6: You finally got a quality win this week, is what I would say. First time since week one.
9: Yes,
6: San Fran's got a quality.
9: Yes,
6: win.
9: Yes, sir. It is going to be, of course, this weekend, this Sunday, doing it against the, of course, in Lumen Field.
6: I'm ready for it. Are you ready for it, though? It's like you're taking on Big Brother this weekend, man. I know Niners fans, you got to be ready to play today.
9: I mean, we put belt to them before. I know last year was not good, but I think it's going to be a hard-fought game. I think it's going to be close, but I think I got the Niners by five.
6: Here is what I think is in you guys' favor. Jadarian Price on injured reserve. I don't know how Charbonnet looked in his return this weekend or if he actually returned. They got some issues at running back, is what I would say, with Seattle. And then the reason why I tell you you're crazy and you have no shot, the health of your receiver room, you need to be at 110% when you're taking on the Seattle Seahawks and what they have in the secondary. I think Christian McCaffrey and Mr. Black will have the opportunity to get off as well. My Commanders ran the ball pretty well against them. Maybe you guys can too. Appreciate the call as always. 310-840-4910. You know, when you do this show five nights a week, it's fun. You meet new people, and you learn things about yourself. What I've learned here over the past 8-9 months of doing this program, I've learned a lot about myself. I've learned, one, I have tremendous patience because you all ridiculous on the phones and in the chat. Love you, but absolutely ridiculous. You know what I also learned? I also learned that, you know, in pro sports, right, just like in life, they tell you treat people the way that you want to be treated, right? I'm a big believer in, like, universal law, universal energy. You treat people right, good things will happen to you, right? You treat people right, good things will happen to you. You treat people wrong, you do wrong by people, you know what I'm saying, vice versa. When it comes to pro sports, the National Football League in particular, we don't get the opportunity to see who's really living right on and off the field. We just get to bear witness to the results. There's one man across the country, though, one man around the country that knows exactly what's happening on and off the field when it comes to these NFL teams, man. He's very, very in tune, I would say, with the football gods. And he's nice enough to bless us with his presence here tonight. Coming up on the other side in the final hour of Power, we'll be joined by Pastor Willingham next here on Westwood
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0: 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Here's Linnell Willingham.
1: File in and make sure you drop something off for your usher on the way in. Amen, everybody. Welcome in to the final hour of power. Here on Westwood One Sports Night, there is this young brother I hear across the airwaves nationwide. I think he goes by the youngest in charge, and he gave me a call over the weekend, and he said, Pastor Willingham, brother, I need you to come in here on a Tell the Truth Tuesday and tell the truth, give out some blessings to the teams in the National Football League. So file in. Those of you joining our congregation for the first time, we welcome you. Understand that we come as we are. That's why I wear a do-rag. Amen. You know, a lot of times in the National Football League and in pro sports, period, as I'm sure the youngest in charge has told you, when you're living right and you're living the way that you're supposed to and you're giving your offerings each and every Sunday and you're paying your tithes each and every Sunday, good things happen to you. You might stumble upon a $20 bill as you're going to the grocery store. Your daughter may come home and tell you she found the man of her dreams. But if you aren't living right, America, know that bad things happen to you. Amen? Amen. In the National Football League, when teams are doing right, they have success on the field. When teams' players are doing right off the field, they have major success on the field. What I was brought here to do tonight, some will call it the work of the Lord, giving out some blessings to some very, very needy teams. I heard the youngest in charge, Barry. I said Barry, the Houston Texans earlier this week. They sit at 0-4, that zero in that win column. It's how many blessings they have coming their way as well. There's nothing I can help you with, Texans fans, but I ask you to do this. Y'all pull out your worship books. I'm looking out of the King James Version here tonight. Turn to Jeremiah 6:16. And in Jeremiah 6:16, it says, stand by the roads and look, ask for the ancient paths where the good way is, and then walk in it, and you will find rest for your souls. But they said, we will not walk in it. What do we pay attention to here in this scripture? Stand by the roads and look for the ancient paths. That Texans defense, you need to get back to your ancient paths. Last year, you were the talk of the town. You were everyone's Super Bowl pick within the landscape of the AFC. But what happened? You sinned. Houston, Texas, you sinned. And as a result of your sins, through the first month of the season, the Houston Texans have been amongst the worst defense. I said the worst defenses in all the National Football League. Amen. If they followed the scripture of Jeremiah 6:16, Texans fans, you will know that you can get back on track. Amen. Those of you that are still filing in, we welcome you here. Pastor Willingham, doing the Lord's work as we give out some blessings to some very needy teams throughout the landscape of the National Football League. I'm very afraid of heights. I'm not someone that deals with the altitude very well. I'm on blood thinners and it's awful. But I had to take a trip to Colorado because I'm protected and covered by the blood of the Lord. I ask that you turn your worship books to Isaiah 43:18. In Isaiah 43:18, the Lord says, forget the former things. Do not dwell on the past. See, I am doing a new thing. Do not dwell on the past. See that I'm doing a new thing. The problem plaguing the 2026 Denver Broncos is it feels like they're a group that's basking in the past. They were the number one seed, America, in the American Football Conference just a year ago. And it feels like that group here in the first month of the season has lost just a little bit of its swagger. Now, under this do-rag, I hold a whole bunch of swagger, but I can't give it out. I challenge you, Broncos country, turn to Isaiah 43:18 and recite it with me. forget the former things. Do not dwell on the past. See, I am doing new things. Everything that Sean Payton and Brother Nix accomplished last year in Denver, it means nothing now. Those of you just filing in, we welcome you. Pastor Willingham giving out some blessings to some very, very needy teams. And I said it at the beginning of this worship session. I'll say it throughout. Those that live right off the field, say it with me, have success where? On the field. This one gets close to home for me, so I can close my worship book. I don't even need to read the Lord's word. We're talking about these two teams. When giving out the blessings that these two teams oh so desperately need, it's very easy for Pastor Willingham. I ask that you all turn to your worship books, though. Proverbs 3:7. Do not be wise in your own eyes. Fear the Lord and shun evil. This will bring health to your body and nourishment to your body. There are two quarterbacks in the landscape of the National Football League. They reside in the DMV. In Proverbs 3:7, it tells you, do not be wise in your own eyes. Fear the Lord and shun evil. This will bring health to your body and nourishment to your bones. Lamar Jackson, Jaden Daniels, I hope your head is fully submerged in Proverbs 3:7, because you need good health. If you don't have it, well, Lamar, you won't get paid, and Jaden, you won't get paid. And if you don't get paid, how will you give tithes to Pastor Willingham and the congregation? The final NFL team, yeah, I know I'm paid by the minute. The final NFL team that I'm lucky enough to get the opportunity to bless here tonight, it's a team that the youngest in charge has been telling me to pray a little bit extra for ever since the summer. He said his reputation, America, was dependent upon this team having success, dependent upon this team escaping the devil. I ask you to turn your worship books to Proverbs 15:15. And in Proverbs 15:15, it says, all the days of oppressed, I read that wrong. All the days of the oppressed are wretched, but the cheerful heart has a continual feast. That's Proverbs 15:15. All the days of the oppressed are wretched, but the cheerful heart has a continual fast. I'm speaking to you, Browns Nation. It's very easy to fall victim to the system, as I like to say. It's very easy to believe what the devil continues to say about you. But you know what I say? The devil is a lie. The Cleveland Browns, once oppressed, once wretched, now, with their new 3-1 cheerful heart, gets to have a continual feast. Amen. Those of you out there that are wondering, Will my team get a blessing, Pastor Willingham? Depending on how many tithes you drop. But each and every Tuesday night, Wednesday morning, from here on out, I have agreed to lend my services to the youngest in charge. This has been Pastor Willingham. God bless you and yours.
2: I mean, what a message. What a message from Pastor Willingham. I feel like I am lucky to have graced that in person. I mean, what a luxury. The tithing, my team being one of the teams that got a blessing. I mean, are you kidding me? I didn't even tithe and I still got a blessing.
1: You all right? No, don't worry. Don't worry about it. You do everything you need to do. You bless this, brother, and I appreciate you. Does the word get y'all the same way it gets me? I'm in here sweating.
2: Oh, I'm ready to tithe.
1: I'm about to say, man. I feel like as we move throughout the NFL regular season, one, I got to get in better shape. Two, I'm hoping that this program becomes one that the folks out there across the country can rely upon for worship, America. And every time I ask for an amen, I hope there was an amen written in the chat. There we go. Hallelujah! I've never seen hallelujah spelled with an A. But I'm for everybody. You know what I'm saying?
2: That's real churchy right there.
1: I'm about to say, of the teams that received blessings tonight, there's one that was very close to not receiving their blessing. It's the Houston Texans, man. At 0-4, we buried them earlier in the week. And I felt like, you know what? As I was on the horn with my good pastor, Pastor Willingham, I asked him, I said, Pastor? He said, yes. I said, can we give eternal life to the Houston Texans, Pastor Willingham? Can we give eternal life to those that are dead? I asked Pastor Willingham, and he said, amen. Did that answer my question? No. But it did get the blessing of the Lord. 310-840-4910 is the number here on Westwood One Sports Night. Kicking it with you as we get you up to 3 a.m. Eastern time. If your team did not receive a blessing tonight and you were financially incapable of participating in our offering, don't worry. The opportunity, it'll spin right back around the block coming up about a week from now. So don't you worry. America.
2: As long as you got that tithing money.
1: As long as the money is green, you're going to find out what I mean. 310-840-4910, the number here on Westwood One Sports Night. The fact that I still.
2: The church accepts checks, too. And
1: the church, Zelle, Venmo, Cash App, Apple Pay, Chime. Oliver, can you just put the cords back behind me? Because I feel like the way that it works, America. The way that it works if you're working somewhere. 310-840-4910, the number. About a half hour left to go here on Westwood One Sports Night. We have a ball here. Don't let anybody across the country tell you that we're not having a great time here on Westwood One Sports Night. Enjoy kicking it with you. A bunch of different things we've discussed here tonight. We will bring you a fresh installment of NFL Facts or Cap coming up in about 20 minutes or so. While we have the opportunity, I want to get you up to speed with what I consider to be the top story in the National Football League on Tuesday, the health and status of Lamar Jackson. Yes, Pastor Willingham may have blessed the Baltimore Ravens and told them to crack open Proverbs 3:7, but it doesn't mean that Lamar Jackson is going to be ready and available coming up on Sunday against the Atlanta Falcons. His head coach, Jesse Minter, he had spoken to the local media on Monday. He had this to say about Lamar and his availability for Sunday Night Football.
3: Yeah, I don't know the chances yet. We're still gathering a lot of the information and the imaging and things like that. Just dealing with a little bit of an ankle, and we'll kind of see where that shakes out. Full trust and confidence in him that, you know, when it's ready to roll, that we'll roll and go from there.
1: Yeah, look, it feels like listening to Coach Minter that there's a real possibility that we see Lamar Jackson this weekend against the Atlanta Falcons. And the message that I would give to Lamar, as well as the entire Baltimore Ravens organization, right? Do not bring Lamar Jackson back. He should not return until he is 110% healthy. He should not return until he is 110% healthy. That being said, right, this is a massive, massive issue right now for Baltimore, right? You all know how I feel about the Ravens. They're my pick to represent the AFC in the Super Bowl. Damn it, they're my Super Bowl winner. So Lamar Jackson being on the shelf makes all of this impossible, which is why if I'm Jesse Minter, if I'm Eric DaCosta, if I'm one of the decision makers in Baltimore with the Ravens, I don't bring him back until he's 100%, because I know how important he is to success or failure with our group. You bring him back at less than 100%, that ankle injury becomes something that instead of just dealing with it for 3 weeks, you deal with it for 17 weeks. And now he's missing more time than he would have missed originally, man. The injury history of Lamar Jackson, I know, cloudies the situation here with Baltimore. You heard from Coach Minter. He seems pretty bullish. Like, there's a real shot he's available coming up on Sunday Night Football. Ian Rappaport, NFL Network, NFL Insider, had this to say about what he's been hearing about Lamar Jackson.
4: My understanding is Lamar Jackson has just an outside chance to be able to play on Sunday. It sounds to me, based on my knowledge of the situation, that it is a little bit unlikely that he is out there. He's dealing with an ankle sprain. It's a little bit of an unconventional ankle sprain, so everyone wants to know, is it low, is it high? Kind of a rarer type of ankle sprain we saw him get rolled up on in Sunday's game. My understanding is, based on rehab, he could actually end up missing multiple games here. Snoop Huntley is the very capable backup. The way we may see a little more than we want for the Baltimore Ravens.
1: Well, I don't know everything. That's why I rely on the Lord. But I do specialize in translating NFL insider jargon. And what I heard there from Ian Rappaport, what I take away from what Rap Sheet said about Lamar Jackson, he for damn sure is not playing on Sunday against Atlanta. Not at 100%, at least. That's one thing for certain. Two things for sure. Not only will he not play Sunday in Atlanta, I believe this is going to be a multiple game absence for Lamar Jackson. And if you're Lamar Jackson and you're the Ravens, as I've reiterated all night long, this is the worst case scenario for them as an organization. It just is. They cannot overcome life without Lamar Jackson. It's no shade or slight to Snoop Huntley. It's just the reality. It's just the reality of the situation here. If I was giving Lamar advice, if he was, you know, calling on me for what he should do, stay out until you get back to 100%, because you have a massive, massive contract negotiation coming up. The more games you miss, the more your play is impacted by injury, the more leverage you give the Baltimore Ravens at the negotiating table when it's time to work out a long-term deal for you. That's just the reality of the situation. It wouldn't stop me, though, if I was the Ravens. This is where Baltimore's true feelings are going to get exposed one way or another. Because if you really buy Lamar Jackson, if you really are sold on him being your long-term answer at quarterback, him missing three games due to an ankle injury, that's not going to prevent you from making him the highest-paid quarterback of all time. It's just not. So we're going to find out over the next couple of days and really over the next couple of weeks just how severe or not Lamar Jackson's injury is. That being said, his injury history should have no impact on the Baltimore Ravens ultimately committing to him long term. 310-840-4910, the number. I see a couple of folks still rocking out on the phone lines with us. We take your calls on I almost called it Terrible Tuesday. Tell the Truth Tuesday, as we get your top team in the National Football League as we get geared up for week number 5. Ryan is in L.A. Is Ryan still in L.A.? Wanting to chime in. Ryan, what's going on, man?
5: What's going on, man? First and foremost, big 49er fan. But, you know, I was talking to the pastor, too. He gave me my worship book, Luke 23:34. This is to you, Linnell. Father, forgive them, for they do not know what they are doing. Forgive these entitled 49er fans, man. Forgive them because they feel entitled to a Super Bowl after all the injuries, after Brock Purdy's Mr. Irrelevant. Forgive my fellow 49er fans, man.
1: I forgive you because I'm always forgiven. The Lord always forgives. I'll ask you this question, right? Because there were a couple of people that were pretty salty at me in the YouTube chat, man, saying, look, why don't you give us, our Niners, any credit? It's not that I'm not trying to give them credit. You all are so injured. And I get a lot of these guys are going to come back at some point and that pass rush will get juiced up. But, man, history tells us that you guys are going to continue to be injured. And you know what else history tells us? That one of these injuries that you all suffer is going to be too much to ultimately overcome. That's been the story of the Niners dating back to 2022. Appreciate the call as always, man. 310-840-4910 is the number. Let's go to Boss out in Oakland wanting to chime in. Boss, what's up?
6: What the yank? That's what it is. Yeah. They call him the yank.
1: What up, man?
6: What up, though? I'm gonna make it real quick with the yank. You understand what I'm saying? I'm picking up what you're putting down.
1: Sure.
6: Of course. You know what I'm talking about. And I just gotta say real quick to the 49ers, they're gonna be mad when they hear this. All the 49ers fans, I tell my cousins all them this. Y'all got the curse of Colin Kaepernick. You'll never win again.
1: Oh no.
6: Yeah, how about that? Nobody that's wanna talk about that part.
1: Call,
6: huh?
1: That's
6: yeah.
1: what you should call a mic drop, Boss. I feel like you should just wrap it up with that.
6: And I'm out.
1: He's out. 310-840-4910 is the number. A couple of more items to get to before we put the show to bed. Let's do this coming up on the other side. We'll tag in the super producer, Denton Day. We'll bring you a fresh installment of NFL Facts or Cap here on Tell the Truth Tuesday.
0: Can Dallas make it two in a row after their comeback win in Houston? They'll have to hold off a desperate Tampa team to do so. Cowboys. Bucks. 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

Noah Willingham rocking out with you as we get you up to 3 a.m. Eastern time. Appreciate it. I got Pastor Willingham stopping by the program. You'll hear from him each and every Tell the Truth Tuesday here on Westwood One Sports Night. Want to get you a fresh installment of NFL Facts or Cap as we continue on this Tell the Truth Tuesday edition of the program. But before we do that, I want to let you in on what I consider, if Lamar Jackson and his status for Sunday and moving forward, if that was the number one story in the NFL today, this next thing we're about to bring you, 1B, surprise retirement from Eagles right tackle, Lane Johnson. And it was crazy. I brought this up on the show a couple months ago after my training camp tour. I told you that a source in Philadelphia, I don't know if I brought it to the show actually, but a source in Philadelphia told me that, you know, they were expecting Lane Johnson to retire during that training camp. If you're an Eagles fan out there listening, you know he missed several days in a row of camp, maybe almost a week. And during that time, there was a bunch of speculation, a bunch of thought that, hey, maybe he will retire right now. He obviously gave it a go, thugged it out through camp, was with the Eagles to start the regular season. He missed his first game of the year this past weekend. And I think that time that he got to spend on the shelf, not being on the field with his team, I think that was maybe the straw that broke the camel's back for Lane Johnson. Not being on the field with his group. I don't know how he watched the game on Sunday. He missed Sunday due to personal reasons. He wasn't hurt. Remember that. He missed Sunday due to what they described as personal reasons. And when I saw that report, I knew something was off. Now, there are a bunch of things floating around in terms of, like, what actually is keeping him away. That's none of our business, right? Peace, blessings, all the respect in the world to Lane Johnson. One of the greatest right tackles the NFL's ever seen. You feel for Lane Johnson, the person. As far as how this impacts the 2026 Philadelphia Eagles, I don't know if any national sports talk radio host is willing to go this far 4 weeks into the NFL season, but I am. As a result of what we saw today, Lane Johnson calling it quits, Tank Bigsby going on injured reserve, Saquon Barkley's hamstring still in pieces, I am officially sticking a fork burying the 2026 Philadelphia Eagles. Now, maybe Pastor Willingham comes on in a couple of weeks and is able to resuscitate him and revive him from the dead. But unless that's the case, Philly's dead and stinking. That's the best way that I could describe the 2026 Philadelphia Eagles. And their demise, their fall off, one, we should have been anticipating it more than we did. And then two, I don't know how they fix the current problems that are plaguing their football team. The biggest issue to me that plagues Philly right now, and if you listen closely here on Westwood One Sports Night, I've been saying it all offseason, they can't run the football. And because of the type of quarterback that Jalen Hurts is, if he does not have the benefit of a rushing attack, he will not succeed. Tell you all the time about Jalen Hurts, the baby Birkin, the accessory, the passenger, the BBL, as sometimes I like to call him, right? He is a quarterback that you win with, not a quarterback that you win because of. That is how I describe Jalen Hurts. You win with Jalen Hurts, and you take away the run game from Jalen Hurts, which has been really the case the past two seasons with the Philadelphia Eagles. The last 2 years, this team has been middle of the pack in terms of rushing offense. When they punched their ticket to the Super Bowl back in 2024, what was the difference? They were historically good rushing the football. And as a result, they got a lot of man-to-man coverage on the outside. Jalen Hurts was able to function at a high rate off of play action, and they were deadly to stop, deadly difficult to stop. The last two seasons, right, their rushing offense has taken a major step back. In 2024, Philadelphia finished as the number one rushing offense in all the National Football League. Last year, they finished 18th. And through the first month
of this season, they're ranked 16th in the NFL in terms of rushing yards per game. They need this run game to get back to its dominant self for this offense to get resuscitated. And here's the tricky part about it and why I'm burying them. Lane Johnson retiring doesn't make running the football any easier. Let me give you a little secret, right? Him retiring does not make their ability to run the football any easier. Here's the other piece of it. What did I just say? Tank Bigsby today, going on injured reserve. Saquon Barkley left Sunday with a hamstring. Who's running the football for the Eagles? Who's running the football for the Eagles? Shady McCoy and Emmanuel Acho, they're terrible ass show. They might as well call Shady McCoy off the bench. He's got nothing to do. He can come run between the tackles for Philadelphia. They need, though, they need to get the run game going. If they don't, Jalen Hurts is going to continue to look like a high school quarterback. You wouldn't dare. You don't mean that, do you? Yes. Through 4 weeks of play, Jalen Hurts looks like he needs to go play a Don Bosco prep. Jalen Hurts looks like, damn it, he needed to come down to the DMV, play quarterback for Bishop McNamara. Jalen Hurts through 4 weeks has played like a high school level quarterback, a JV one at that. 95 yards passing through four quarters this past Sunday for Jalen Hurts. Are you kidding? 95 yards passing, including negative 5 passing yards, which, by the way, I'm Montgomery County Public Schools educated. I'm smarter than the average bear. But what does it mean? How do you have negative 5 passing yards? I mean, you threw a screen and it got tackled for loss? I don't know. I got some more numbers for you just to tell you how bad Jalen Hurts and that Philly offense has been. Over the past two seasons, Philadelphia leads the NFL in the most halves with negative passing yards. Over the span of the past 2 years, they've got 4 halves with negative passing yards. You know how hard that is? I'll read you the full stat line. Jalen Hurts was 12 of 27 for 93 yards on Sunday. I mean, seriously? And Philly fans, this is the thing. Y'all treat Jalen Hurts, I give him this mama's boy-ass syndrome, this don't talk about my baby-ass syndrome. You can't say anything negative about the BBL before Eagles fans get into a tizzy. You can't say anything poor about Jalen Hurts before Eagles fans start to tweak. Let me speak a language that Philly fans should be able to understand. Let me speak a language that Philadelphia fans should be able to be 1-1 with. They're 0 for 12, or they went 0 for 12 on third down this past Sunday. And in the game prior on Monday Night Football against the Chicago Bears, I believe they were 2 for 12 on third down that night. I don't know how Philadelphia is going to improve. I don't know if there's a running back out there that can switch the situation. But it feels like that group's going nowhere fast. I said it from the outset. I don't believe at this age a zone blocking scheme is what's best for Saquon Barkley. He's a running back that at this juncture in his career, much better going north and south, getting downhill. This east and west ass offense that they're running, that run scheme, it don't fit him. It doesn't. So maybe Saquon going on the shelf is exactly what Philly needs. Isn't that crazy to say? Imagine Eagles fans, that is your reality. I'm telling you, man, it's crazy. I thought I was going to say something that, you know, Philly fans out there would be able to resonate with. By the way, let's just peel the curtain back. Philadelphia has the stupidest slang that I've ever heard in my life, which is why it was so difficult for me to try to use it here in real time. They use this word called John. J-A-W-N. What's a John? Philly people. I was trying to use John in a sentence. I'm probably not even saying it right. I was trying to use John in a sentence to try to fix your offense. I need to fix that John. Nah, it's just not, it doesn't sound right. Makes me sound like the oldest in charge, not the youngest in charge. But as far as I'm concerned, the 2026 Philadelphia Eagles are as good as dead. I didn't have them making the postseason in the first place. So it's not really a surprise to me that they've played this way to this point.
Jalen Hurts being as bad as he's been, though, that's been the surprise. I said it during the summer. I questioned Saquon Barkley and his ability to fit this scheme. The reality is, when it comes to the Philadelphia Eagles and what this group is moving forward, life support. One final segment left to go. We'll put the show to bed, and then I'll ignorantly try to fit in a little NFL facts or cap. We got some time here. A couple of housekeeping notes to get to.

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0: One Sports Night. Here's Linnell Willingham.
1: Yes, indeed. One final segment to go. About 10 minutes left here on Westwood One Sports Night. Appreciate you all chiming in, as you always do throughout the course of the program. I got Denton Day going to put the show to bed coming up momentarily. But before we do that, let's get a little bit of NFL facts or cap in as we try to tell you what it is and what it ain't going into week number 5 of the NFL season. What you got for us?
2: All right, I got a couple for you. These ones are juicy. I have to admit, I'm patting myself on the back. So we're going to start with maybe the boldest one. Either the Texans or Chargers will still make the postseason in 2026.
1: Now, according to Pastor Willingham, the Texans have officially been resuscitated.
2: Like Lazarus, they've risen.
1: I'm about to say, you know, hell no to the Chargers. But as far as the Texans go, man, Jacksonville getting off to as hot of a start as they've gotten off to in the division makes it a little bit more difficult. Here are the next four for Houston: at Tennessee, home for Jacksonville, home for the Giants, at the Chargers. You got to beat the Jags across the pond in London in a couple weeks, but there's a real chance they can win all four of their next games and get back to 500. I'm going to call cap because I don't think it's likely. I don't think it actually happens, but I do think there's a real shot of them making the postseason still. Yes, I believe in that group.
2: God, how funny would it be if they lose to Tennessee, given everything that Tennessee has endured with their quarterback over the first few weeks of this season. All right, second one here on Factor Cap. We will have a first-time MVP winner this year in 2026. There are four active players who have won the MVP. Patrick Mahomes has done it multiple times. Lamar Jackson has done it multiple times. Josh Allen has done it once. And Aaron Rodgers has done it multiple times.
1: I'm going to go facts. I think right now, if you had to like inject me with truth serum and ask me who the NFL MVP is, I'd tell you it's Kenneth Walker of the Kansas City Chiefs. I think in order for a running back, though, to win the award, we found out with Saquon Barkley, like, you have to break the record, right? But, man, Denton, you gave us those numbers the other night. Like, I think we're a lot closer to K9 being the MVP than we realize. He's just got to keep up the current pace that he's on. Kansas City losing two wide receivers theoretically makes that more difficult, but I don't think it bothers him. I do think Kenneth Walker maybe can win MVP. Bijan Robinson, if the Falcons play well enough, could win the MVP. As far as a first-time quarterback, Denton, can I throw a name out there that I admit is going to sound pretty wild?
2: Well, there's two that I can think of that I was going to suggest. I can't imagine yours are wilder than them.
1: Caleb Williams. I know he's missed some time here.
2: Yeah, that's not happening. He's missed too much time.
1: He's missed too much time. He would have to go
2: out this week, so he's at most going to be able to play 15 games.
1: He'd have to go berserk. And they're a run-first offense.
2: Because he didn't play great against Minnesota already.
1: No, he didn't. No, he did not. Who are you going to say?
2: There's two right now. You hate both of them. Brock Purdy and Bryce Young.
1: I would, honestly, I don't know who I'd rather win. I truly don't think either is going to win,
2: but through 4 weeks, they have had very impressive starts.
1: They have. With the Brockulator, I still am a firm believer that he's a victim of the system, right? Like, I think if you gave Mac Jones 17 starts, he'd put up good numbers. Niner fans are going to kill me for this. I don't know, man. He's playing at a damn near flawless rate right now. I think him and Kyle Shanahan, best quarterback coach duo right now in football in terms of him just having a mastery of what Kyle wants from him. I'm going to go cap, though. I do think it's going to be Lamar or Josh Allen.
2: I would point out that they did have to go with Mac Jones last year. Went very well for like a game. Well, then it didn't go that well. You're like, oh, that's right. You're a backup quarterback. That's why. All right, continuing on here, I got two more for you that I think are interesting. The next one here, staying on the East Coast, J.J. McCarthy will start at least 4 games for the New York Giants this year.
1: This is where sometimes facts are capped. In this show, period, it kind of gives me like a conflict of interest, right? I love the Washington Commanders. It would be good news if J.J. McCarthy started 4-plus games for the New York Giants, who are currently 3-1 atop the NFC East. I call cap on that, though. And if you've been listening since they, you know, traded for JJ, you know where I stand. Jameis this past weekend gave you the ultimate Jameis performance, 18 to 29, 250 yards, 3 touchdowns, but he did give you 2 picks. He unlocked Malik Nabers, though, Denton, and I'm worried about that coming up this weekend.
2: Yeah, he's pretty good. I think the only way that happens is if Jameis gets hurt. I can't imagine that Jameis is going to play poorly unless he goes like a classic peak Mark Sanchez 6-interception game. I can't imagine that he plays poorly to the point where he gets benched.
1: Yeah, I feel like it's a pipe dream too. And him being on the bench, we suffer as a media group because you don't get great Jameis sound bites.
2: Final one here. This is just something that I found interesting in doing a little bit of research. Mm-hmm. We will have at least one team win 15 games this year. We had two of them in 2024, but then outside of that, there really hasn't been a lot in NFL history that have won 15 games, which I was surprised with.
1: So with the new schedule, that would be 15-2.
2: 15-2. So the Detroit Lions and Kansas City Chiefs each went 15-2 in 2024. The Chiefs made it to the Super Bowl, and then Detroit spent an entire week saying how their home field was second to none and then lost in the divisional round. Very funny.
1: I'm looking at the schedule here. If a team's going to do it, it's got to be one of the remaining undefeated teams. Who's got the easy – I mean – I want to go Minnesota, but I know they may lose this weekend.
2: You can't, because you got to have like a high-powered offense and a good defense.
1: Yeah,
2: Detroit had this crazy offense that year and a pretty good defense, and then they had injuries at the end of the year. The Chiefs had Patrick Mahomes and a pretty good defense.
1: I would say San Fran, Denton, but they're in that division. Like, they're gonna get clipped by Seattle or in LA at least once. That's just how it works.
2: That I was running into is that I thought Kansas City, and then, oh, that division's crazy.
1: And they got a tough schedule outside of their division, too.
2: And then San Francisco is another one, but you're like, oh, I mean, the division, you're going to beat the Rams and the Seahawks twice each, more likely than not. Yeah. I don't think it's going to happen. I didn't realize when I was looking this up how rare a 15-win season was.
1: So I'm officially going to call cap on that.
2: Yeah, it truly doesn't happen a lot. All right. That's all I got for Factor Cap.
1: Well, there we go. You have me interested in the 15-win thing. Before we get out of here, as we got a couple of minutes left here, I appreciate you, D-Day, doing what you do. We'll have the podcast up for you as well if you missed any portion of the show. Well, we got a few minutes. Top stories in the National Football League today. Lane Johnson of the Eagles announcing a surprise retirement. And then Ian Rappaport suggesting that Lamar Jackson could miss several weeks with the ankle sprain that cost him most of the second half against Tennessee on Sunday. We had both of the game threes played in the NLDS. It was the Dodgers winning 3-1 over the Braves. Real quick, talking about Los Doyers, my Los Doyers. Can we give some credit to Yoshinobu Yamamoto? What a outing that brother had on the mound. 7 strong innings, 10 punch outs, gave up just 4 hits, 1 run on the night. He was absolutely big time. And then the greatest closer in the world, y'all, Edwin Diaz coming in, doing the damn thing, getting LA out of there cleanly. Yeah.
2: His first save in almost 2 months.
1: So he's been on the shelf or just not in position to?
2: A little bit of both.
1: A little bit of both.
2: They haven't made him, and Oliver would know a little bit better. Well, you and Oliver, you know, your Dodgers. but he didn't. He kind of fell out of the closer role a little bit this year.
1: Due to performance, Oliver Popular, or what?
3: It was a bit of performance. He also had, I think it was an elbow injury back in like April. So he's off on the shelf for 3 months, came back, wasn't sharp, clearly was still ailing. And then basically like last 3 weeks of the season, he kind of had a few nice outings, pitched well in game 2 of this series, and then got the save opportunity right there.
1: Wow. Padres and Brewers, San Diego taking that one 4-3. Milwaukee now with a 2-1 lead in the series. Just looking at the box score here, because in full transparency, I didn't catch much of this game as we were on the air. didn't look like it was a bullpen. No, it wasn't a bullpen game. It was Nick Pivetta on the mound for San Diego. 4 1/3, gave up 5 hits, 2 runs. We'll see what happens the rest of the way in this series. All of you that thought the Braves were going to beat the Dodgers, by the way, grow up. That's going to do it, though, for Westwood One Sports Night. Back with you later on tonight as we enter the pressure cooker on Westwood One Sports Night. Thank you to our guy, Oliver Popular. Thank you to Denton Day. Most importantly, thank you for your calls. Drake Toll, Pete Souza, how do you do?
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0: It is the Drake Toll Show on Westwood One Sports, the Westwood One Sports app. Drake Toll with you from the Savannah Bananas organization, Locked On Big 12, and right here on Westwood One Sports. He's Pete Souza, the co-host of the show. Addy Bates produces, Laura Jimenez runs the board, and Lane Johnson retires in one corner. It's like a Family Feud kind of day for me. We got the Bates family. We got the Souza family. Ready to play. I'm excited today, Pete. Here's why I'm excited. Because we come to you, and this is me breaking the fourth wall a bit. In sports radio, when we build out the story.
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0: When we break down the rundown for the day, I'm like, all right, what are we going to talk about? Today's show is filled with oddity. It's my favorite news value. It's weird stories. The first weird story we're going to hit is Lane Johnson, this all-pro Hall of Fame right tackle for the Philadelphia Eagles, who's a two-time Super Bowl champion who disappears in the night like a fart in the wind. It's a Shawshank Redemption reference. And then on the other side, we have the Padres closer, Mason Miller, who's the best closer in baseball, top three, no doubt, who is on paternity leave in the middle of the postseason. We are filled with oddity today, but I want to start us in Philadelphia, and you're the Philly guy, Pete. There is maybe no bigger pillar on the offensive line. When I think offensive linemen, I think like Joe Thomas, Lane Johnson. Of the last 20 years, like some of these names that come to mind are these legendary figures of a city or legendary figures of a franchise. And Lane Johnson's one of those guys in Philadelphia who himself is a dynasty, who's like an offensive lineman dynasty. And it wasn't this take your flowers, Lane Johnson retires a la Jason Kelce and gets this send-off. Instead, it's middle of the night. The Philadelphia Eagles show up at the facility on Sunday to play a football game, and he's just not there. Now, 3 days later, he's retired. This is a funky one.
1: Well, yeah, and I know guys around the Eagles organization from talking to some people yesterday. Because that's where I'm from.
0: I want to give right. Yeah, Philly. Yeah. Pete's a Philly guy. Pete's
1: I'm from Philly. Philly. I'm from Philly. I have like pretty strong media ties there. I did public relations for the 76ers for, you know, about 3 or 4 years. So you develop those strong ties with writers, with people that cover the teams, and you know the Lane Johnson thing's tough because it's been like a mental health thing. It's been physical injuries, and he's been very open with his mental health, and it's been pretty illuminating, and I think his vulnerability has actually strengthened a lot of the bonds on the team, on and off the field. And I'll get more into his off the field stuff in a moment, but you mentioned it, Drake, just like a pillar for the organization and for the offensive line. But from a football perspective, look, when the guy plays, they win 67% of their games, right? This is over the course of 14 years. When the guy doesn't play, and he hasn't played in 30 games, so it's not like he's only missed a handful of games. But when he doesn't play, or excuse me, he hasn't played 48 games. And when he doesn't play, they win 37% of the time. So when he plays, they win 67% of the games. When he doesn't, they win 37%. Okay, that's just an ironclad stat that shows you how much this guy means to a team. By the way, who flirted with either an NFC Conference Championship or a Super Bowl appearance or Super Bowl title throughout many different stretches of his career. He was a guy that was a piece of connective tissue in the locker room. He'd been through so many different iterations of the Philadelphia Eagles, you know, going all the way back to like, you know, Chip Kelly, Andy Reid before that, and then obviously this era with Nick Sirianni. There's nobody else on the team that stretches over all that time now. And it's emotional equity that you're losing almost just as much as you're losing a right tackle. This hits this team in so many different ways because his ability to play right tackle and to play it well allows the offensive line and the offense in general to do so many different things. And this is going to hurt the Eagles strategically, too. It's going to affect the way that defenses attack Jalen Hurts. It's going to affect the way that defenses try to stop the run against Saquon Barkley. And for an offensive team that's already really struggling, you know, there were memes out all over Twitter yesterday. Like, you already thought the Eagles offense was bad. Now you're like, what else could go wrong if you're a Philadelphia fan? And this has tentacles, man. I think it impacts the entire NFC East race. I think the Cowboys are favored now, and we'll talk more about that later. But, like, this morning, after that news hit yesterday afternoon, the Cowboys became the favorite in the NFC East. If you need even more evidence as far as what the markets are saying.
0: 310-840-4910. The phone line, text line are open. 310-840-4910. Did the NFC East just flip on its head with the retirement of one player? That player is Philadelphia Eagles Hall of Fame offensive tackle Lane Johnson. Let's go. This is Lane. We pulled audio from preseason at camp where he was lifting off. And Nick Sirianni, by the way, going into the season even said, we're just lucky to have him. We want that guy in our facility. It'd be great to have Lane Johnson in any capacity as he decided not to retire in the offseason. Here is Lane prior to the year beginning about his priorities.
2: Yeah, it's, as you get older, you know, things change in your life, priorities, you know, your children get older, parents get older. And so, just puts things into perspective. So, man, looking like, man, this is probably potentially going to be probably my last year just because I am getting to that point of those priorities, you know, away from football are starting to merge.
0: So I want to paint you a picture here, Pete. He was already pretty clear preseason that he may not go and that he may not go past 2026 and this will be his final year in the National Football League. This is an East Texas guy, small town dude, yeah, who's become a star in Philadelphia. But I want to pair that audio with this, another legendary offensive lineman. And remember what I love about Philadelphia's offensive line, because we don't give those guys enough credit usually, the big uglies up front. But Philly a couple years ago did this Christmas album with Jordan Mailata and yeah, Jason Kelce and Lane Johnson. Mailata has become a star in his own right in Philadelphia. He spoke about Lane Johnson. This is from this past Sunday after the Eagles lost to the Rams. Here's Jordan Mailata.
3: It's tough. It's real tough. You know, but this is why we train the way we do and we practice those rotations during the week, so that, you know, the next man up isn't a new thing for us and that we're able to, you know, get things going.
4: When did it first come on your radar?
3: When we got here.
4: What were you told?
3: Lane was down. And, you know, when you come to game day, you just got to keep playing that next play. So it was, who's up next? Markell's up. And prep Markell.
0: This is eerie to me, Pete. The guy is kind of cryptic going into the season, yeah, about his future in the National Football League, and then his team shows up at the facility on Sunday to play the Rams, and you just heard from Jordan Mailata. The first time they heard Lane Johnson wouldn't play was when they were told he's not even at the stadium, he's down, he can't go today, we got to go next man up, don't ask any more questions. Eerie is the word that I would use.
1: Yeah, and great job by, you know, Addy and Laura getting that sound for us, because I think that really does illustrate like the gravity of the impact here, and you mentioned it was on Sunday. I mean, maybe being a little extreme, but it reminds me of Barrett Robbins kind of going AWOL before the Super Bowl and how that impacted the Raiders. Now, Lane Johnson wasn't in Tijuana, right? He wasn't partying. We knew that Lane Johnson had been having problems with mental health, and he spent 14 years in the NFL,
0: right.
1: That's a mental health issue on its own. Right. But he's been open about other stuff. So when he doesn't show up, you know, one, I think that for the guys in the locker room, many of them, from what I'm hearing, maybe saw this coming, you know, the finality of it when he didn't show up Sunday. But then it just impacts the way you go about business. You know, it impacts your calls. You don't have a right tackle now. You start a third round rookie who was totally exposed. Like, I think Hurts was pressured like six times and it was at the hands of their rookie right tackle, right, that was replacing Lane Johnson. And you also have a feeling as almost somebody died. I know that's way extreme, but, like, him moving on for these guys.
0: You just heard Mailata. You heard, yeah, his voice. Like, that dude, yeah, is dejected trying to make sense of, we showed up today and the leader of the team, like, you showed up in your office and the guy who stirs the drink is not there. And when you ask, why isn't he here? No one can answer it for you. The response is, you got to play without him. You got to work without him. That's scary. You're right. You're right. I think the weight of that makes sense.
1: Yeah, dude, we're a team here. If we showed up and it was like, yeah, Addie's not here, and we can't tell you why, she's just not here, that would be like, we'd all be like, whoa. Like, you kind of have, you're moving through your work thinking about that half the time. It's just human, right, nature, right? And so that really takes away a lot from the Eagles emotionally. And then, look, man, you got a brand new offense that you're struggling to implement with Sean Mannion, your new offensive coordinator. You've seen the problems you've had with Jalen Hurts. You're injured all over the offensive line. And so this is like a death blow. And don't think, or a death nail, and don't think that, you know, Lane Johnson isn't aware of that. So the last thing he wants to do is leave this team right now. The timing is awful. And that's something that they're going to have to figure out, right? It's so cliche, but you heard Jordan Mulata say it, like, next man up. But again, this is such a huge hit to the Eagles that Monday morning or Tuesday morning, they're favored to win the NFC East, and this morning they're not. You know, and those guys who handicap this stuff, say what you want about them, they're pretty damn good at it.
0: Hmm. Lane Johnson retires. That's the news that comes out of this. And I want the message that I give. This sucks. Like, this sucks. You've got an all-pro Hall of Fame guy that leads the Philadelphia Eagles and retires in this fashion. Doesn't get the curtain call. Doesn't get the send-off, the parade. But in the middle of the season has to hang it up. I think it's a fair question. How does that impact? And again, you're the Philly guy. How does that impact the culture of a locker room that revolves around a guy like, I mean, this, at this point, Lane Johnson's one of those, he's a planet. Like, he's a star
1: that the
0: planets revolve around here.
1: Yeah.
0: You lose that guy. What do you lose culture-wise?
1: Well, you lose basically the center of gravity in your locker room. You know, Sal Palantonio, one of the things he reported yesterday was just like the guys in the locker room were like, we're really hurting for our brother. You know, like to a man like that, that's what was said yesterday. 14 years, multiple Super Bowl runs, multiple coordinators, multiple quarterback changes, coaching changes, locker room drama, like injuries. He has seen and heard it all. And the expectations and the insanity of playing in Philadelphia, right? When you're an offensive lineman particularly, and you end up at that city, and you show up, and let's say you're this young guy, Mike Bell, who's now the right tackle, Mikel Bell, excuse me, And you know, you got eyes as wide as saucers, and you're like, what the heck is this? And he's like, hey, brother, stick with me. You know, I got you. We're going to adjust and implement this whole thing for you together. There's no more of that, you know? And when Lane Johnson is struggling, the Eagles offense usually was struggling. And I mean that like when he was struggling emotionally or physically, couldn't play or was having mental health stuff. You know, he's one of the guys that would tell everybody in the locker room when people are like, what's going on? You know, he'd be like, I got you. You know, I'm going to help you through this. And that is a huge part of playing in Philadelphia because of the overbearing aggression of the media, the overbearing aggression and intensity of the fans at times. And it's huge, man. It's absolutely huge. And the football side of it is just as big as the emotional side of it. So when you put those two things together, the impact in the locker room is seismic because it's not Drake like, hey, he's coming back. And so you can kind of put your worries mentally or emotion on the shelf, like, hey, he's handling something, but he'll be back. It's almost like when you hear, and this is again extreme, but like when you hear somebody has cancer and it's like, look, they have like 8 months to live and like that's going to be it. Like there's no fighting this. There's no treatment for this. You've got to say your goodbyes. That's like really hard as opposed to, hey, they're going to fight it. They've got a good shot with this treatment and we're going to go forward again. Like extreme example,
0: but in football terms, right?
1: And there's a finality to one, and right. A say your goodbyes, and this is really sad because ultimately, Drake, what's happened here is I don't want to speak for him, but the assessment would be he's lost a battle with mental health, right? He's lost a battle with physicality and his ability to go on anymore. He's not going out on his terms. And he's not been like kicked off the team or jettisoned from the organization where you can kind of be like, yeah, that guy was, you know, he was up to no good anyways. He brought it on himself. This isn't that. And I think that's what makes it hard.
0: Yeah, I want to back you up here, Pete, too, because I think in sports, when you mention like it feels like somebody died or if it's a diagnosis or it's out of Lane Johnson's control. And by the way, I don't care if you played junior high football. Everybody's been in a locker room. You heard the pregame rah-rah speech. You got fired up for 3 hours, and it was life or death for you. And then, you know, 7 years later, you're like, you know, junior high football wasn't that serious after all. But in the moment, and what these guys live day in and day out in the National Football League, and the fact that this guy effectively had a cancer in his football career that took him off the field in the middle of the season, the weight that leaves for Philadelphia takes a franchise at the top of the NFC East, and it might just bury it. At least that's what the sports books now predict. Does this mean the NFC East has flipped? Look, we're going to talk a lot of baseball today. There are Padres fans who woke up excited. We're 13 minutes away from digging deep into the San Diego Padres or the LA Dodgers. But let's break down the NFC East. If you're a Cowboys fan, let's go to the football field. There's the sap stuff, but the gridiron itself, does this open up the window for the Dallas Cowboys to clearly win the division? We'll answer that next on the Drake Toll Show.
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4: 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Does the NFC East belong to America's team now that Lane Johnson's retired from the Philadelphia Eagles? Pete, this is crazy, man. Usually it's a star wide receiver or a quarterback who goes down and everything flips. That's when Vegas starts burying the team and, oh, we got to change it all up and somebody else is going to win the division and the Super Bowl odds shift. This is an offensive lineman. And it just goes to show how dominant an offensive lineman, how big a pillar Lane Johnson is in the National Football League for the Philadelphia Eagles. But when he retires after 14 years in the middle of the night, it now opens up the division, and this division kind of sucks. It doesn't suck like it did 7-8 years ago in between that Romo and Dak, the NFC least years, but it stinks, man. And that's because the Cowboys have still a bottom five defense in the National Football League until proven otherwise. This week they allowed 30 points in what Pete thought was a defensive masterclass. Thank you, Joey Porter Jr. Then you have the Washington Commanders. Every single player is hurt. The Philadelphia Eagles just lost Lane Johnson, and you've heard from Eagles fans a couple days ago. They're not happy. And the New York Giants are without their starting quarterback, Jackson Dart. Now, the Giants are still 3-1, by the way. They lead the division as it pertains to wins and losses. But I'm not going to count out the Dallas Cowboys. I think the NFC East belongs to Jerry's team.
2: Well, look, if you don't believe Drake, all you got to do is ask Las Vegas, right? The Cowboys woke up this morning as the favorites.
4: You good over there? You need a cough?
2: No, I'm good. The Cowboys woke up this morning as the favorites.
4: He hates the Cowboys. He hates them.
2: I don't hate the Cowboys. I've always been enamored by the Cowboys. From Jerry Jones's trailblazing business deals.
4: It's good TV.
2: To how he bought the team. I've actually weirdly become, and I take a lot of you-know-what from my boys, is that like people are like, dude, you're like a closet Cowboys fan. Because I always talk about him. Because
4: wow.
2: This is where I live now. And I do try to... You know, I spoke at a class at Baylor yesterday.
4: Nice.
2: I drove down from Dallas, went down there, and I was talking to them about my love for sports, how I got into broadcasting and play-by-play. And, boy, by the way, you mentioned at Baylor that you do something with Drake Toll, and you immediately have to, like, hose the whole entire classroom off. Pitch you know forks. Drake Toll? Drake Toll? Drake Toll? Drake Toll? Savannah Bananas? Drake Toll? I'm like, settle down.
4: Torches.
2: For folks who don't know, Drake went to Baylor, so he's a huge star there.
4: Good
2: so
4: content.
2: Anyways, I was explaining to them why I was so taken with the NFL at a young age, and I mentioned NFL films, America's Team, Tom Landry, you know, the guy with the chiseled jaw and the fedora. There was something special about the Dallas Cowboys. There was something that pulled you in like a tractor beam. So now we find ourselves on Wednesday. The Cowboys play tomorrow night against the Tampa Bay Buccaneers, so they can sort of solidify this standing with a big win at home. But they are the favorites to win the NFC East. And when you watch Dallas play and you get alerted about this Lane Johnson move, the Lane Johnson, the tentacles of this situation, I think touch everything throughout the Eagles locker room and really take, you know, we're looking at what are the Commanders going to do under center? What are the Giants going to do under center? What are the Eagles going to do at all with this team that has been ravaged by injuries across their offensive front, right? And now your running back, too, is hobbled. Your quarterback cannot really find his footing. Like, it's almost like there's something going on with Jalen Hurts between the years. And now you lose the guy who was the glue to your locker room, but the greatest offensive lineman that you had on the field. It's big-time trouble, and it was acknowledged by Las Vegas yesterday when they put the Cowboys as the favorites to win the East.
4: So are you almost saying there's so much chaos in the NFC East that it falls to the Cowboys by default as the one team?
2: Yeah, no, I exactly, thank you for speaking, Pete. Yes, that's exactly what I'm saying. I think that there is, it's a division where there's not much stability, and you're starting to look around the division and you're saying, where is the stability? In fact, where is the improvement?
4: Right.
2: And it's in Dallas. Like, you mentioned the Joey Porter Jr. thing as a joke. Look, man, if he can duplicate that performance on Thursday night.
4: You like him.
2: But that's a whole nother, that's a guy. It's the Deion Sanders, right? Joey Porter Jr. could fall asleep in a meeting room and Christian Parker can throw an eraser at him and say, wake up. And Joey Porter Jr. can just say, like Deion Sanders used to say to Jerry Glanville, coach, I got one guy. Like, and that's it, you know? Like, I'm going to eliminate a whole side of the field for you. And what that does, and the freedom that allows Christian Parker to operate with, again, he's got to keep that level of play up, and teams have to respect him, like we saw last week. Just one target, no receptions for any members of the Houston Texans.
4: I know more about the Cowboys than any other team in the NFC East. That's why I think the Cowboys, and we're in lockstep here. That's the way that I would put it, because the Giants are missing their franchise quarterback, their starting quarterback for the rest of the year. The Washington Commanders, same situation, quarterback issues and question marks around Jaden Daniels. The Philadelphia Eagles here are now without Lane Johnson, and you gave the stat with their 18-30 in his 14-year career where Lane Johnson doesn't play. And Saquon Barkley will get an injury update today on Saquon. That we know more about the Dallas Cowboys than anybody else in the East. And it's a confusing division. Like the AFC East, that's the Buffalo Bills. That's their identity. The AFC North, that's Lamar Jackson, Joe Burrow. That's kind of the quarterback play. And the other two teams suck on fire, the Browns and the Pittsburgh Steelers. And they'll end up sucking on fire at least. The AFC South has opened up to just be the Jacksonville Jaguars. The AFC West is super fun now that the Raiders are good. The NFC West is the best division in football. The NFC South is the worst. The NFC North is fun. Like the NFC East might be the most confusing one because so many key pieces are hurt or now retired. And somehow, and this is crazy, the team that has it figured out the most, the franchise that has it figured out, which is not a term I would ever use for this franchise, is the Dallas Cowboys. I think it's more, it's an indictment more on the rest of the teams in the NFC East than it is a compliment to the Cowboys. But the Cowboys are in a great position to, if you don't win the division, there are problems for Dallas right now.
2: Yeah, and that's, the bar has been raised, I agree, as far as expectations is concerned. And who would have thought, right? It reminds me a little bit of all the college football we cover and the games that I call. When you dive into college football, it's like which team brings back continuity in today's right. NIL world. That's a big deal, you know, especially on the offensive line, because it's like there's nothing more cohesive or where cohesion is important and imperative than up front on the offensive line. The right guard needs to know what the right tackle is doing, and if they're really good, they can finish these other sentences on the field. You know, through their play and verbally off of it, right? Same thing with the center all the way down. Now with the Cowboys, you have more continuity than any other team in the NFC East, personnel-wise and coaching-wise, if you make that combination, really. I mean, Schottenheimer's been around now. Now he's basically almost in the middle of his second year. You know, obviously Dak, CeeDee Lamb, like what we saw was just unbelievable. The defense finding its footing somewhat. You know, I don't want to get too carried away, and you do a good job of keeping me in line there. Let's be real. But around the league, you don't have that kind of stability. You don't. I mean, you don't have a quarterback in Washington, or maybe you think you do, but really, what do you have over the last two years and change? You've got confusion, like you said, Drake, and you've got absence. We love Jameis Winston, but come on. That's all I. Come on, man. Yeah, anybody think that's a long-term solution? This is a, he's a rebound chick. You know, like this is not a long-term deal. And the Giants are looking for one, as it was announced yesterday. Jackson Dart is obviously having season-ending surgery, but the Giants need Jameis to be special this year. But you know, the recent history tells us that that's going to be really difficult to come by.
4: The elbow is not an organ. Otherwise, the Commanders would be looking for an elbow donor. Can we get our quarterback an elbow? The Eagles are saying, can we get our quarterback an arm? Any arm at all, please? Can anybody get a whatever's going on with Jalen Hurts in between the ears too? Can we fix that, please? And Jameis Winston is the quarterback of the New York Giants. I'm not sure what he needs, but it's.
2: And here's one thing I'll pop in and say about the Eagles too. We've seen this before. You know, the year where they won the Super Bowl, they started off slowly. If you can remember, it was the season where, you know, game after, you know, all this talk about Sirianni getting fired, and then they beat Cleveland at home, like Cleveland, and he goes over to fans in the stands and is like, I told you so. You know, he's kind of, he's jawing with Eagles fans. I can remember thinking like, man, this is almost like a bit of a bottom for us, talking to my brother about the Eagles. And then what happens? They win the Super Bowl that year. And a lot of that has to do with the internal fortitude of your offensive line and your locker room. Now, two of the biggest piece to both those things is gone now in Lane Johnson. Yep. And obviously Jason Kelce too. But it's tough, man. There's more questions than answers, as I used to say when I worked in TV news, and that's not the way you want to start a story.
4: You know. It's Westwood One Sports, the Westwood One Sports app. It is the Drake Toll Show alongside Pete Souza, the co-host of the show, as Addie Bates produces, Laura Jimenez runs the board. And Pete, let's jump from the gridiron to the diamond, America's pastime, baseball in the postseason. And this is a weird story we're going to get to multiple times over the course of today. The San Diego Padres have lost their closer, Mason Miller, who's the best closer in baseball. He's on paternity leave. Let's unpack it, and let's unpack it in San Diego. He's been waiting on the line for 26 minutes, Michael in San Diego. Michael, good morning. The Padres are back in the win column. Still down 2-1 in the series, but back in the win column, my friend.
6: Yes, good morning. Thanks for taking my call. Thank you. So, since it is Wednesday, we're going to say with a W, Pete gave words of wisdom, and he said, Michael, you have to believe.
2: So there you go.
6: It was a nail biter in the ninth inning, and I was like, it almost seemed like the exact same scenario as the other night. And I'm like, I'm not gonna lie, I was biting my nails, like, are we gonna lose? And we won. So with that being said, also I want to tell you guys that I'm blind, and I love listening to your show every night because hearing your voices brings sight to my eyes, and I really mean that.
4: Wow, that's incredibly cool, Michael. Appreciate the phone call. Thanks for being on the line so
2: man,
4: long.
2: Nice thing to say, man. And what a way with words, Michael. Man,
4: jolted me up this morning. Pete, you said it. You said Padres fans should believe, and you were spot on. Think about this, all right? Can I give you some context here? No, I mean, we're both, this is the time of year you really dive deep into baseball. Michael King has been a starter for most of the year for the San Diego Padres, and with their closer, Mason Miller, having a kid. I guess his significant other is having a kid, but with him on paternity leave,
2: he might as well be too.
4: In a must win situation.
2: If I'm his teammate, I'm like, yeah, he better be having the baby. Right, but we can get into that.
4: He leaves the franchise for paternity leave, and in steps King, the starter in a closer role, pitches two innings last night. A pretty masterful work. Works around the Milwaukee Brewers. Padres win 4-3 at home and keep the season alive. Pete, you were right to tell Padres fans to believe, and luckily Michael believed in you, and it paid off.
2: Yeah, well, the one thing I'll say to Michael and any fan base, and we've all experienced this, like, you just got to, sometimes there's always hope, and that's the beauty of sports. It's the best reality television in the world, and I do believe, like, wins like last night by the Padres really enhance the value of fans at the ballpark, because there is a belief now that's spreading throughout the city of San Diego, the fan base, that we can win close games in situations where we're jammed up down 2-0. And, you know, when you're at the ballpark and it's the bottom of the ninth and they're down a run tonight, you know, like maybe the place is even more jazzed because last night you flexed that muscle. So let's flex it again. And I think that's a great win for San Diego. I really do. And the Mason Miller stuff, to be able to work around that too, because that can be a shock sent through the locker room. I'm not going to pretend like I know what's going on there. It could have been Manny Machado saying, "You've got to go." Like, right? Like, I don't know. We don't know the situation. I do want to say that. But at face value, it don't look good.
4: We'll dive into that more later because I want to get into it. It's in depth. Addy, the Brewers had two men on in the ninth inning. King shuts the door. Padres still alive. Can the Padres rattle off now three in a row in totality to knock off the Brewers?
7: I still like the Brewers. Okay. I do, because even when you get into that position where it's the ninth inning and it comes down to that, that's not a great sign. When it has to come down to you have to make this double play in the ninth inning and that ends the game, yeah, you're in San Diego, but I still love this Brewers team. What I saw in games one and two, I still have faith in them.
4: It is what sucks is I also like the Brewers. You know, it's like these are two very tough teams to hate. It's very tough to hate the Brewers. You see the mic'd up moment last night?
2: Oh, it was awesome. I actually saw it this morning. It's on TV now. I saw it when I was getting out of the shower. It's amazing. Pat Murphy's amazing.
7: Oh yeah, the man carries pocket pancakes to the games. Like, how can you hate Pat Murphy? That's the thing. But then also, I can't hate Craig Stammen. He's awesome. I love the Padres, and that's not a dig at them. I mean, the Brewers have just been playing quality baseball all season.
4: For some context, Pat Murphy, the manager of the Milwaukee Brewers, was in the middle of a mic'd up and was pretty frustrated with the opposition being good at baseball and let out some choice words on national television last night that we cannot play on the show. But it was one of those funny, cute little moments that humanizes these sports figures. Let's dig into it. We got a guy. Now, here's a guy in the middle of his postseason run who leaves the team because his partner's having a baby. Are we cool with that? Next on the Drake Toll Show.
20: Can Dallas make it two in a row? After their comeback win in Houston, they'll have to hold off a desperate Tampa team to do so. Cowboys. Bucks. 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Westwood One Sports.
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0: So picture this. You're going to have a kid. Well, you're not going to have a kid, but your wife is going to have a kid. And then you find out that it's going to be in the middle of your postseason run, the NLDS. But you're also the best closer in baseball. Herein lies the issue. Pete, Addy, Laura, Mason Miller, the best closer in baseball, going to have a child with Jordan Lynn Miller, his wife. She's pregnant. Baby's about to pop. What does the closer do? Smell you guys later. I'm going to my wife while she has the baby. Now the San Diego Padres have to figure out who closed his games for them. They used a starter yesterday, Michael King, and it worked out. It was scary there at the end, but it worked out. They won the game. But now they have to use someone not named Mason Miller as he goes to the birth of his child. Now, I've unpacked this in a pretty empathetic, emotional way here. There's some pathos to what I'm giving you right here. I'm trying to hit the heart bone a bit. But Pete, we're talking sports. We're talking closer. We're talking championship on the line. Let's begin with you. Are we cool with this?
1: Look, I'm not, but I do want to, of course, give background.

0: Like, I'm not saying that baseball is more important than the birth of this child. I'm not saying that. But this wasn't Tuesday night against the Rockies in June. It was an elimination game. And Miller, arguably the most important reliever on the roster. The Padres were down two games. I think there's exceptions, like, to the rule. Like, I'm totally on board with paternity leave. Like, athletes being present for their families. But hold on now. Like, okay. Professional sports command, like, sacrifice. And success in professional sports is built around tiny windows of extraordinary sacrifice. And a baseball player might play 15 years and not get this opportunity. And I would almost put it to my own personal, like, situation. Like, I in my story, in my life, like, I had setbacks. I had to get sober before I could get anything going professionally. And I've worked my ass off to get to where I am. And if I had, like, a college football playoff game for ESPN, like, 2 years from now, and somehow by you know, some amazing feature, you know, above, my wife is pregnant at my age, who knows. But, you know, if that goes down.
1: At Pete's age. Pete's getting a little too old. Pete's getting too old to have kids.
0: I'm in my mid-40s. But you know, and she's around the same age. So, anyways, if that were to happen, right, if the miracle took place, I think I would – we've already got an agreement that, like, when we met, it was like, hey, this doesn't supersede all, but this is the deal. Like, I have worked my entire life for this. I had a huge pause. I'm back at it. And with Mason Miller, so just to finish that thought, I'm back at it. I got to do this. We discussed it. I'll be back home. I'll be there right after. Okay, and I know Addie's like, that's no good. But hold on, I will say this last thing: the Mason Miller deal spills off into an entire team, which I think makes it even more impactful. Like, and again, like we said before the break, I do not know the entire story. She could have an extenuating health issue we don't know about. Right?
1: Sure, sure.
0: Seriously, there could be something there. Or like, a veteran like Manny Machado could have grabbed him and said, you need to be there for your wife. Like, you know, because there is a different approach that some athletes are a little more evolved now. They're a little more thoughtful, right? So that's my take on the whole thing. I would have been at Petco Park last night.
1: Addie, before you go, the music's ready. The music's cued. You have two options. You can either deliver the biggest loser of the day to Mason Miller, who's on paternity leave, or to Pete Souza. And the second you deliver it, roll music, roll Biggest Loser of the Day.
2: Today's Biggest Loser of the Day is Pete Souza. Yeah, man. I mean, just behind the scenes, I can tell you right now, I work with baseball players every single day of the week. I do. And they would tell you, go be there for the birth of your kid. Go be there for that.
0: An elimination game?
2: I'm sorry, that's
0: you have
2: not
0: the floor.
2: Thank you.
1: Did poop the bed.
2: He went 1.2 innings and allowed 2 earned runs October 4th versus the Brewers. And they were saying, he wasn't tipping pitches. But it's like, okay. I'm sorry. I know it's an elimination game, but what? You want that kid 18 years from now to hate you? Be like, you obviously prioritize other things. I said this earlier when the whole news with Mike McDonald came out. He's like the head coach for the Seahawks. And he said, I only see my son 30 minutes a week. That's not a flex. That's super embarrassing, and that's bad on you as a father. Yes, you're an athlete. I get it. But it's the birth of your child. That's not something that happens all the time. And I know a lot of ball players, just when talking with them, they will tell you, no, you need to go be there for that. And guys, it was only one day, one game. I understand it's the postseason, and it's an elimination game. But if this roster is constructed correctly, if A.J. Preller, their general manager, did his job, then they have other guys that can come in, which they did, and like kind of go up there and help that team out. We're not even talking about the fact that New York Yankees pitcher Max Fried, his wife is due any day now. And that's the other thing, is he might have to go on paternity leave. And the player's like, no, you need to go do that. It's the birth of your kid. This isn't like it's the birth of like your dog's having a litter. No, it's your child. Go be a father for one day, go play baseball, and then come back and be there.
0: My buddy Matt Devlin, who I talk about, the Raptors play-by-play guy, missed the birth of his son because he was calling a WNBA game, the New York Liberty. Like,
2: he
0: thought he was
2: really
0: going to make
2: sad.
0: It, no problem. And this is obviously like 20 years ago, and he didn't get there in time.
2: I'm sure he thinks about that to this day.
0: He tells the story. There's a reason I know it, to your point. Here's one thing I do want to highlight, because this happened just recently. The Cowboys beat the Texans, and Shamar James, a member of the Cowboys, took Jerry Jones' charter back to Dallas right after the game to be with his wife. Like, there are also accommodations made in today's world where, like, it's 2.5 hours. Like, his wife's got to be in San Diego, right? I could be wrong. I don't know. I mean, that's now I'm making assumptions. But you would think he could get right there after the game in a freaking helicopter. This isn't
2: You say that. I'm just gonna say there's a reason why I'm an only child. Julie Bates with her 56 hours of labor. It could take a couple days. Yeah.
0: I'm not like I got no business like arguing with women about stuff like this, to be honest.
2: Yeah, I know you're like, no, go play baseball. It's not that big
0: of a
2: deal.
0: But I do. Look, I know, and to my own detriment, I know what I would have done. That's all I'm saying. Like, I know what I would have done. Like, and it's a choice, and it remains a choice. Like, and even if I'm gonna take major heat from my wife.
1: Cats in the cradle and the silver spoon.
2: I think if I'm just thinking about this right now, I think if I was having a kid and my husband was not there for it because of like one kid, I actually think that would bother me for a very long time. Like, I think that would be like something. It's like you missed like this important event.
1: Yeah. Here's what we're not thinking about. Plan this a little bit better, man. Don't be doing the deed
2: in January.
1: The second she was like, oh, my due date's October 8th. Like, no. Like,
0: As a woman, like, even if the guy, so if I play the game and I get there in time with like an hour to spare, I'm guessing you're still pissed.
2: No, I mean, no, just be
0: there.
2: You
0: know what I'm saying? Oh, but if I make this risk, if I'm like, you know, you could go at any moment, but I'm like, I'm praying to God that this 3 hours, it's not going to happen then. So I've made the decision and put it all at risk. Are you still mad at your partner?
2: I just think there's nothing in this world that is as important as the birth of a kid. Your child. And I trust me, he's not the only one whose wife is like going into labor. There's, like I said, Max Fried, Tyler Glasnow at the end of this month.
1: There are wives in Africa going into labor right now, Pete. You're complaining right now. That's what this.
2: Like, Pete's like, I'm so sorry to his wife. I got Pitt versus Virginia Tech. I can't be there.
1: Like, every time I asked my parents for McDonald's when I was a kid, there's kids starving in Africa. I was like, there's kids starving the next town over.
2: Drake's like, I'm starving.
0: Yeah, I always, send it to them was a good way to get hit. Okay, I will tell you just this one piece of context, piece of history, because I remember this. I lived through it. 1993, Babygate was the incident.
2: Yeah.
0: Okay,
2: I was there.
0: The player on the Houston Oilers was David Williams. He was a starting offensive tackle. Saturday, October 16th, 1993, Debbie, his wife, goes into labor. He got permission from Bud Adams, the team owner, to use the charter. Management expected him to catch a commercial flight later to join the team. He did not. He chose to remain in Houston with his wife. He didn't join the team on the road. The GM docked him a week's pay, $125,000, fined him another $100,000, and it sparked a massive debate nationwide as to what is right, what is wrong with this. And some of the players inside the locker room were not happy about it because he was supposed to come back, and he didn't. And that was a team where the Oilers were supposed to be really good that year. Remember, they blew it against the Bills in the playoffs. And you look back at moments like that, and it's like, was this team as together as they needed to be?
1: Oh, man. I was really excited to get to. Let's do it super fast. Ben, we're hitting a break in about a minute and a half. But Ben, go. It's your turn. Ben in San Diego.
3: Got it. Hey, come on. You guys are making something out of nothing. Let the guy go be with his. They said that they knew this. They're hoping it would have happened in Milwaukee. So when they flew back, they gave him the day. The guy threw like 45 pitches in 2 innings the other day. Granted, we had a day off. He shut down for 2 days usually on stuff like that. Go be, not to mention Walker Buehler, too. He missed the start on Saturday to have his kid. They threw Robbie Ray, and it ended up working out. So we have the best bullpen in baseball. Someone needs to step up. These are professionals. And
2: Addy,
3: like the Brewers? You like the Brewers, but, hey, we lost by a wire on the roof and Mason Miller
2: literally
3: tipping his pitches in the ninth inning. So this could have been – either way, this could have gone either way. I'm not saying they're going to win, but, you know, who knows? Thanks,
1: Ben. Great as always, man.
0: Under the gun, I will say, if he was definitely not going to pitch if he had a day off, that's a whole different story. I would go.
1: All right, just in the nick of time, Pete. That's Pete Souza, Addie Bass produces, Laura Jimenez runs the board, and Joe Davis, dead today on the Drake Toll Show.
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28: It is time for the Hot Mess here on Unsportsmanlike. 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And they leave the week looking like an absolute hot mess.
29: Before you get into hot mess, there's something I would like to flag. CeCe, do you see how Evan was kind of angling for Jeff to perhaps name him the bro of the week?
30: Yes.
29: He was like, oh, I overheard something, and I'm such a stand-up guy that I didn't cheat. I didn't go full Patriots Spygate on of the week. I, Evan Cohen, got Jeff Saturday a full carton coffee creamer, and I wrote his name on it. Look at how great I am. Perhaps maybe I'm the bro of the week.
28: I wasn't angling for bro of the week, but good idea. Next week I will. I hadn't thought about it that way. I was just saying that I heard who the bro of the week was beforehand. I wrote down my bro of the week on Sunday, and I did not change it just to get it right. So there you go.
29: There you go.
28: Tech McMillan, wide receiver, Carolina Panthers.
30: That's the long-winded way of saying you got bro of the week wrong.
28: Yeah. I could have gotten it right. All right, here we go. Hot mess. Let's go.
21: Number five.
28: The Yankees defense.
29: Ooh.
28: Not the Yankees, because they're in the playoffs, right? I can't, as a Mets fan, say a team in the playoffs is a hot mess. But I can say, once you are good enough to be in the playoffs, committing four errors in a singular game, down 1-0 to the one seed Tampa Bay Rays, and three of them in the first inning with the assumed AL Cy Young Award winner Cam Schlittler on the bump, yeah, that's a complete and utter hot mess. And you could say, well, come on, it's a one-off. Is it? When you go look back at the 2024 World Series Game 5 against the Dodgers and they had a calamity of errors in that moment too?
30: Yeah.
28: I'm sorry, the Yankees defense, and we'll see what happens today, 8 p.m. Eastern game here on ESPN Radio, brought to us by Gusto. We'll see how they bounce back. Yankees defense, number five, hot mess.
30: See how they bounce back. I'm going to tell you how they bounce back. They don't.
29: They bounce back on vacation?
30: They're going to bounce back like a brick in the water. It's not going to bounce at all. What are you talking about?
28: They get swept?
30: Yeah, this is a wrap, man. It's a wrap. Our guy was Cam Schlittler. That was our ace. You saw what happened in game two? Come on, bro. Listen, all respect to Max Fried. I think he's a phenomenal pitcher. What he's brought to the team, it's been awesome. But this Rays team is a different animal. And we've seen that they're going to do everything it takes to win within the margins. Like, they're really good in their own right. But then also, the way they play the game is more fundamentally sound in every single phase than the New York Yankees. And that's how the Yankees lose.
28: Number four.
21: Number four.
28: My favorite story of the week. Number four of the hot mess rankings, Colorado State football. I can't get enough of this as a hot mess. So Colorado State lost, for those who are unaware, to Oregon State 56-26. Okay, that's a bad game, obviously. 652 yards they allowed of offense. Well, their defensive coordinator, Tyson Summers, was stripped of his play calling duties by the head coach, Jim Mora Jr., during the game. Summers then left the sidelines and never came back. And so you could debate, did he quit? After the game, Coach Mora made it clear he's fired and he'll never work here again. A coordinator either quit or got fired during the game. That is the ultimate definition of hot mess.
30: But how can you debate whether or not he quit? He left in the middle of the game after he was told he wasn't going to be calling plays.
28: Coach Kilmer, Varsity Blues.
30: Yeah.
28: Left at halftime of the championship when Johnny Moxon got in his face.
29: Yeah,
28: he quit or he got fired? Because fired him.
30: No, the players quit on him, which in turn made him quit.
29: So double quit.
30: The players were done with him, and then he said, well, I'm leaving.
28: And then they won.
30: Exactly.
0: But he whoop de whoop.
1: But he quit though.
28: Wasn't that the play? The whoop de whoop or something like that?
29: I don't know.
28: You don't remember that?
1: I thought it was the whoop de whoop.
28: Whoop de whoop. Yeah, thank you.
29: All I remember is I don't want your life.
28: Yeah.
29: That's all I remember.
28: Other things from that movie people remember too. Colorado State.
1: Cream. That's
28: great. Well, you said it out loud. I was hinting at it, but okay. The Colorado State football team.
3: Number three.
1: Move on.
28: All right. The Chargers. They're 0-4, but there's also now drama where Jim Harbaugh is going back and forth with reporters, Chris Rim, who covers the Chargers for us at ESPN, saying, oh, that question was insulting. They're 0-4. There's conversations right now about Justin Herbert. And what I mean by that is, here are the conversations about the conversations. And this is behind the scenes, off the air. We have had the conversation as to whether or not we should soon have the conversation about would they be better off restarting this entire thing by way of moving Justin Herbert. No one has been ready to say that yet, unless they're going to put us on First Take to do it. But no one has been ready to say that yet. But just getting to that place.
29: Pre-take music.
28: It's the pre-take to the pre-take, yeah. Actually. Getting to that place is enough of a hot mess. Where we have said, how can this be this way for this long with the Chargers? Where they cycle through coaches. They get a guy that was a no-brainer that I remember before they hired him. CeCe said, I don't see it happening with Harbaugh. I can't imagine them anteing up to get him. And then when they did, you rightfully so praised them. Said, wow. They actually did this. They actually went out and got the guy that they need to get to replace Brandon Staley. He was a disaster. He was also a disaster on Monday Night Football as a defensive coordinator, by the way, where he said he had no answers going into the game. That's exciting. Anyway, so they're a hot mess. The Chargers are a disaster right now.
1: Man, that 2020 quarterback draft class is looking real shady this year, ain't it? Joe Burrow, Tua, Justin Herbert, Jordan Love, Jalen Hurts has been struggling. Yeah. Like, it just looked real weird this year, ain't it?
28: Mm.
1: Really strange.
28: Who would be the best? Not who's the best player. Who's had the like, if you just knew the 2020 draft class in 2026, who would you then think was the best? That's a good question. Nuno has that on the rundown for tomorrow.
29: Just from this season?
28: I'm saying, Smalls.
29: I'm trying to make one of them. I mean, maybe Joe Burrow, but then the turnovers?
1: Yeah, the fourth quarter.
28: Here's the question. You have a young kid. You have a young kid. He is watching football for the first time. Okay? They're 6 years old. They're watching football for the first time this year. And you said to this kid, somehow as a football savant at six, they've never seen anything. They've never heard anything up until this point. I'm going to give you the list of the 2020 QBs. You tell me which one's the best. Who would that kid say?
4: Tua. He hasn't played. Everyone else looks terrible.
28: The mystery of Tua. That's an interesting one. The mystery of Tua.
1: We saw him in the preseason. Not great.
28: Hot mess. All right. So we have the Yankees defense, Colorado State football, the Chargers, 5-4-3. I almost gave it away. Number two. That was terrible. Philadelphia Eagles. Number two, obviously. Yeah. They get blown out a couple of weeks ago by Chicago, Monday Night Football against a third string quarterback in Case Keenum. I know he's been a starter before, but technically he was the third string quarterback. They then come back this past weekend, and you're thinking, okay, with all the injuries off of that terrible Monday Night Football loss, they're up 20-10 in the fourth quarter against the Rams. Super Bowl aspirations, undefeated, all the whole deal. This is the statement win, despite all the failed third downs, despite the lack of yards. This is the win for the Eagles, where you get back on track and you tell everybody we're fine despite the injuries. They blow a fourth quarter 20-10 lead. They have bad play calls late on fourth downs. They should have gone for a field goal up 10 to make it 13, so on and so forth. And now, all the injuries, including Saquon, including Devontae Smith, including members of the offensive line, including Dallas Goedert, the list goes on and on and on. And the retirement yesterday of their right tackle, Lane Johnson, who did so for his own personal life and personal reasons and mental health, so certainly not going to be critical of that, and we only wish him the best. Nonetheless, from a football perspective, they are depleted. They're not very good. They're going to London, and they're playing the best team, the way that they're playing right now, seemingly the best team in the league in Jacksonville, arguably. And Jalen and Sirianni have a lot to prove this weekend as performers, minus all of their guys. Number two, hot mess, Eagles.
1: All right, so you've been big on this during the course of this show. In crisis, there is opportunity.
28: No doubt.
1: But what happens if Nick Sirianni and Jalen Hurts don't seize the opportunity? If the season continues to spiral, who gets more of the blame pie?
28: Well,
1: who is everybody going to direct their criticisms toward more so?
28: Yeah.
1: Is it Hurts or is it Sirianni?
28: It's Sirianni because he's easier to remove in theory, but I will point out something else that I have pointed out for a long time. And by long time, I mean since February. There are two franchises in the NFL, not more than that. Two of the 32 that can stake the claim over the last 20 or so years, we'll find a coach and we'll find a quarterback and we'll get there. The Philadelphia Eagles, since 2004-2005, Andy Reid, Donovan McNabb, Doug Peterson, Carson Wentz / Nick Foles, Nick Sirianni, Jalen Hurts. The Seattle Seahawks,
29: yeah.
28: Mike Holmgren, Matt Hasselbeck, Pete Carroll, Russell Wilson, Mike McDonald, Sam Darnold. No one else can do that. And I say that to say this. If this keeps up, even me as a big supporter of Hurts and Sirianni, if you told me in a year, 2 years, 3 years, we had a different coach QB combination, despite their insane record, it is extremely believable based on the past of this organization. The answer to your question directly would be Sirianni, but they are both going to be under fire if they don't do well because the nature of the history of the organization, despite the accomplishments.
29: They're not afraid.
1: So what you're saying is if the Eagles continue to spiral, they could be in the market for a head coach and drafting the replacement for Jalen Hurts.
28: It is on the board because of who we are talking about these two men working for. It would not be on the board if it was the Carolina Panthers. It would not be on the board if it was the New York Jets. And I'm not saying it would not be on the board if it was the Pittsburgh Steelers. It's on the board because this organization, led by that man in the front office, Howie Roseman, and the ownership group, Jeffrey Lurie, has mastered the idea that is unthinkable. Interchangeable parts at coach and quarterback. They have mastered that. No one else, not my team in New England, not Kansas City, not your team with the Giants.
1: Only one that can maybe make that claim is Seattle?
28: That's what I just said.
1: Yeah.
28: That was the only, that's two of 32.
1: That's it.
28: That's the only two. Not even the Packers, because of the fact they haven't gotten there with Jordan Love, right? And
29: yeah.
28: Aaron Rodgers and Mike McCarthy did not get there enough for this
29: right.
28: to be.
1: Yeah,
28: the,
1: for sure.
28: You know,
1: yeah,
28: and that's the.
29: You
28: not
29: can't say they're interchangeable.
28: Correct.
1: No.
28: They just get Hall of Famers is what they've gotten over the last 40 years besides Love. All right, number one. Number one in the Hot Mess rankings is clear to me because we saw something we don't normally see. The NFL referees, they got suspended. They were chastised publicly. The league normally tries to hide that, tries to protect that. Two officials were suspended, one for two games, and Jeff Seaman for the interaction where he said bleep you to Trey McBride, the tight end for the Arizona Cardinals, and the other one, Adrian Hill, for getting into it with Vikings linebacker Eric Wilson. There have been more penalties thrown this year than ever before. I do wonder whether or not Eli Manning on the Manning Cast on Monday night, ESPN2, was onto something. Referees in better shape wearing tighter shirts would lead to more flags called show off the bod.
29: Main character energy.
28: Yeah, main character energy. Maybe that's tied in.
1: Man, ain't nobody come to see you, Otis.
28: Who's Otis?
1: I guess you've never seen The Temptations. Don't worry about it.
28: Otis Hill, the old forward for Syracuse back in the day.
1: Don't worry about it.
28: Otis Anderson. Anyway, referees. Referees, number one hot mess.
1: Oh, man, there is a glaring admission. I love number one. I love it. I love putting the NFL refs on blast because I don't think we do that enough.
29: I agree.
1: But you have a glaring admission.
29: I wonder if we have the same omission.
28: Well, tell me who that is coming up. Tell me who that is coming up. Hot mess of the week. Errors, omissions, too high, too low. 888-SAY-ESPN, 888-729-3776 is your telephone number to join the show. Who is your hot mess of the week? Who should be off this list? Who should be on this list? CC and Small say there is a glaring omission. They will tell us who that is next. We're on Sportsmanlike, presented by Progressive Insurance.
0: Hey, it's Golub Jr. coming up Wednesday. We'll check in with the rookie class in the NFL for a stock report and continue to break down the ongoing MLB postseason. That's Wednesday on the Golix, 10 a.m. Eastern on ESPN Radio and the ESPN app.
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6: Well, we have wrecks now 65 north before County Road 52, exit 242, and a crash on 20 west after Moody Parkway, exit 144. I'm Phil Carter in the Traffic Center.
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1: 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Jam.
2: 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You guys said I had one glaring omission on the hot mess list. We're going to get to the calls at 888-SAY-ESPN. I had NFL refs, Eagles, Chargers, Colorado State, which that one, everybody's in agreement on that definitively Colorado State has to be on there with the guy quitting slash firing during game.
3: 1,000%.
2: Yankees defense. What's the glaring omission?
3: The Jets offense.
1: Oh, that's not where I was.
3: The New York Jets offense?
2: Yeah, when you have less plays and first downs for the opposition, that's a good one.
3: The Jets had 32 plays. They had 7 first downs in the game.
2: That's a good one.
3: Only 7.
2: That's a good one. Could have done that.
3: The Bears
2: would you put that over the Eagles or the Chargers? If you're just doing football to football comps, would you say that's more of a hot mess than the Eagles?
3: The Eagles had a blown lead at home against a Rams team that was the preseason favorite to win the Super Bowl. That's bad. The Jets offense was historically awful on Sunday.
2: That's a good one. That's an omission.
3: Like the amongst the worst performances we've seen from an offense in the last half century.
2: Led by the guy as a coordinator that I said should have been the Eagles offensive coordinator, Frank Reich. So I got a lot of things wrong on that one. Smalls, a Euro mission?
1: I thought maybe the Pittsburgh Steelers, Mike McCarthy, Aaron Rodgers.
2: Clean your own house then.
1: Swearing at each other, and then Mike McCarthy subsequently saying that they need to clean their house. Their house is not clean right now.
2: That's a good one.
1: I thought they would get on the list, Ev.
3: I mean, the definition of messy is not having a clean house.
1: Correct. So. Hot mess, in fact.
2: That's a very good one, and he did say that within the last couple of days. The game felt forever ago. The new comments were off of a day and a half ago, so that's a very good one. Probably should have thought of that. Those are two really good omissions.
4: Could I submit one?
2: Okay.
4: I would like to submit the Philadelphia Phillies.
2: Should I have just done Philadelphia sports?
4: Maybe, honestly.
2: I don't know about the Flyers as much right now, but the Sixers have all kinds of drama because was Embiid late? Was he not late? Did LeBron call him out for being late?
4: That I'm less worried about. But with the Phillies, real
2: quick. Well, I'd be worried about that if I'm you.
4: It's fine. Alex Cora, not going to be the Phillies manager.
2: I saw that.
4: He's sitting out until 2027, apparently. They're allegedly shopping Bryce Harper and Trey Turner, and they're giving Dave Dombrowski a lifetime contract. This is a disaster.
2: Yeah, maybe they should have had to Don Mattingly. Can you wait until we know about Cora before you tell us you're out or tell you you're out next year? Dave in Maryland watching on ESPN2, hot mess of the week. What do you got, Dave?
5: It's got to be the Texans on there. Nobody had them 0-4 to start the season. And twice this year, they've already gave up 30 points. CeeDee Lamb literally had 17 receptions, which is unacceptable for a strength of a team that's defense. They are 28th against the pass and 26th in total points, giving up an average of like 27, 28 a game. D'Amico Ryans is on the hot seat.
2: No, he's not. No, he's not.
5: Well, you can say that all you want, but if your strength is defense and you're giving up that many points, your strength has got to be, if you're in close games and you're only giving up 15, 17 points and you're losing close games, that's fine. But if your defense is a mess and their offense isn't that great, C.J. Stroud didn't light the world on fire. I mean, you can't tell me if they're sitting in last place that it's got to be a little bit. I'm not saying they're going to fire him.
3: You just said he was on the hot seat. It's a guy that's what? Gone to playoffs 3 straight years, won a playoff game in each of those seasons?
2: He's actually had one of the most
1: organization that was a hot mess.
2: He's actually
3: before
2: had one of the
3: he
2: most
3: got there, they were a dumpster fire.
1: He turned it around.
2: Yeah, he's had one of the most underrated starts of any coach in the NFL. No one talks about how unbelievable D'Amico Ryan's start to his career has been. Now, and thank you for the phone call. They are in consideration for hot mess because D'Amico Ryan's has been so good that they don't look like his teams.
3: And
2: that's why they're the
3: his side of the ball has got to be better.
2: Yeah.
3: Like the
2: no
3: defense has got to be better.
2: Them. No. I think what we're defending is the idea that you should put that guy
3: hot seat,
2: on the hot
3: no.
2: seat.
3: Criticism, yes.
2: Yeah.
3: Yes.
2: Maybe it's mincing words. I would say critique than criticism.
3: Well, no, criticism.
2: Because I'm not going to go after the guy
3: this year.
2: Where
3: do you think the word criticism comes from?
2: Critique.
3: There's a difference between critique and criticism?
2: Critique is like, let me give you some feedback. Criticism is like personal to me.
1: What?
2: Okay, we'll go to
1: they're
2: the next
1: synonyms.
2: Call.
3: It's the
2: Matthew
3: word.
2: In Kentucky watching on ESPN2, hot mess of the week. Who you got? Maybe me off of that to critique criticism. Matthew, go ahead.
6: What's up, guys? Good morning. Thanks for taking my call. So I want to put, as a longtime Bengals fan, Joe Burrow on the hot mess list for saying they need to pass more.
2: Yeah, that is a very good one. And thank you for the call. I'll tell you why that's a very good one. He said that. We played that. And then did you happen to notice Dan Orlovsky on Twitter the other day? And what he said about the running game and how he said, basically, if you're not going to run in the league in 2026, like if you don't run well in 2026, you are not going to have the level of success that the league has kind of been altered a little bit in terms of run first. And that was the whole thing that we did the other day about how we talked about Derrick Henry added to Baltimore. Josh Allen, when Joe Brady
3: James
2: took
3: Cook,
2: over.
3: Leading rusher in the league. Yeah.
2: Right. When Joe Brady took over as the OC for Ken Dorsey. Run first, Josh compliment. What's the biggest offseason acquisition to a point that Smalls dismissed the question of, we're not even going to ask that because it's Kenneth Walker. Yeah. And it's so obvious. And yet Joe Burrow comes out and says, we need to pass more.
3: Yeah, because that's the answer.
2: I mean, that is, to me, a great candidate. And something that I obviously did not include there, and I probably should have. Brian in Virginia, watching on ESPN2, Hot Mess of the Week. What do you got, Brian?
0: How y'all doing, Chris, Evan, Michelle? Y'all doing great. I'll enjoy your show.
2: Thank you.
0: Thank you for the call. I think the number one is, I like your NFL refs one, but I think the Yankees are number one because it's been 18 years of mediocrity.
3: Yep.
0: We haven't done anything in 18 years. We haven't won in 18 years. And I call us the wild card Yankees right now. I think Brian Cashman and crew just wants us to get out the wild card and win a couple games in the divisional round, and then we're done. So I think it's the Yankees number one. Mm. But I love the refs. But I love all your other pick stuff.
4: The Yankees fans forget they were in the World Series. They were just in the World Series.
3: But were we, though?
4: Yes.
3: With the way that
4: what
3: series
4: mean,
3: went?
4: Were we? Yes, you were in the World Series. Yeah, won the pennant.
3: It wasn't that long of a World Series.
1: It wasn't close.
3: It was over in five games.
4: Well, but you have to think you're a poverty franchise. Yeah. You were just
3: Pat, but here's the problem, though. It's one World Series appearance in 9 years of Aaron Boone. And Brian Cashman said, I don't want to make win-now moves and sacrifice championships for a championship. He said that back in 2018, Pat. We still waiting, dog. Remember, they got rid of Girardi when he got the Baby Bombers to game 7 of the ALCS against the Houston Astros. And it was like, well, you know what? That's not good enough. We're going to move on. We're going to go with Aaron Boone. Everybody said, okay, the bar to clear is winning championships. Not just getting to the World Series, but actually winning a World Series. Here we are damn near a decade later and still no dice. And yeah, we were in the World Series a couple of years ago, but we were still worlds away from a championship.
1: Also, for other franchises, being in the World Series a couple of years ago is a huge accomplishment.
3: Yeah.
1: For the Yankees, getting there and not winning it is a failure.
4: Yeah, but we have to stop pretending like it's the 90s. Michael Jordan's not playing basketball anymore. Derek Jeter's not walking through the door. That is 30 years ago that the Yankees were this dynasty.
3: Yeah, but the Dodgers are on the verge of a three-peat. That used to be us, though.
4: Yeah, 30 years ago, Canty.
3: That's the problem.
4: I was 5 when you guys were good. Like, forget it. You know how long ago that was?
2: That's the whole point of the caller. The caller was making the point about how he's saying the Yankees deserve to be on the hot mess list because of the fact that the expectations seemingly have changed.
4: Why are the expectations so high for the Yankees?
2: Because they're the Yankees.
4: Well, who cares if they're the Yankees?
3: 27 world championships. That's why, Pat.
4: They won 27. They won like 20 of those in 1950.
1: They're one of the most historic and iconic franchises in all of sports. When you think about a standard of excellence, you think about the New York Yankees. The expectations are different.
4: Same with the Chicago Bulls. We don't kill them for not winning anything.
1: No, they had
4: the same thing.
1: No. Here's the difference. The Bulls had one era of championship basketball because of one.
3: We've had several dynastic eras.
1: They had one GOAT. And yes, a lot of great pieces around him, great complimentary players, great coach, etc. But they had one era of winning with Michael Jordan. The Yankees, in every era, essentially, has had Hall of Famers and championships.
3: And not just that.
2: Excellent.
3: The best player on those teams was also the face of the sport.
1: Correct.
2: Right.
1: What do you have to say about that, Pat?
4: I have to say that Yankees fans have to stop pretending like it's the 90s, and that's all I have to say.
2: But then that goes back to what you just said. They were in the World Series 2 years ago. They were inches away. So
4: yeah,
2: like,
4: but this idea of like, we have to win multiple championships because we're the Yankees. Like, where is this coming from?
1: You guys
4: aren't the Yankees anymore that you were 30 years ago. George Steinbrenner's not in charge anymore.
2: Jason McCourty. Both won a Super Bowl and no games
3: so
2: for
3: we
2: a team.
3: Just accept.
2: Well, join us coming up next.
3: Yes,
2: NFL and Sports Tonight, presented by Progressive Insurance.
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2: We are Unsportsmanlike here on ESPN Radio, ESPN2. 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Jason McCourty, ESPN NFL analyst, here. I got a lot of stuff for Jason. We all got a lot of stuff for Jason, but he's nervous about some of the stuff that I have for him.
1: Well,
2: okay, you ready?
22: I should be.
1: Of course, always.
2: Do you realize the Browns won more games last week than you won in an entire season? Times two?
22: So that's, in your
2: that's
22: spare,
2: where I'm going to start.
22: In your spare time, this is where
2: the Browns won more games last week than they won in 2 years combined, actually.
22: Why are you telling me?
2: Well, I'm just, you weren't there.
22: My kids always tell me when I tell people what teams I play for, sometimes I leave out the Cleveland one. We didn't win a game. So, hey, I'm happy for the Browns. Hey, Thursday night, I was the only one on NFL Live that picked them.
3: So, J-Mac, when you got the helmet wall at your crib, you just don't have the Browns helmet.
22: He's been out, and like someone said, hey, I recognize you. You play for, and I'm like, what other teams did you play for? And especially when my son was little, I would name him. He'd be like, don't forget about the Cleveland Browns. I'm like, shut up, man. I'm trying to teach you life right now, man.
1: You're like, we're forgetting
22: listen,
1: that era.
22: Yeah, man. We won the Super Bowl in New England. Start with that one. Yeah.
2: Okay, I have two glass half empty and one glass half full. The second glass half empty is your doing.
1: Oh boy.
2: You made a big point on Monday Night Countdown about how small you feel now. Explain. In comparison to the other players, how short you feel.
22: We were in Chicago, and I'm standing next to Darius Butler. We played college ball against each other and the NFL at the same time, and we're looking at Ringo from the Eagles, a corner. He looks like he's like 6'2", 6'3", like his arms are all the way down to his ankles, and we're like, we played the same position as this guy? Like, it feels like everyone, like, CeCe doesn't go through this. Like, when you're walking around as a giant, like, you're the same size as the guy still on the field. But I'm looking, I'm like, damn, were the guys always this big? Looking at some of the receivers.
2: And you didn't retire that long ago.
22: But no, not at all. So it's insane. Just like whatever these kids are taking now just doesn't make sense.
2: All right, my last one, a positive one. I like this Ethan quarterback guy from Rutgers with Washington. I think he may be good.
22: He was the one throwing the ball last year to KJ Duff, our superstar receiver at Rutgers.
3: Goodness.
22: The only thing positive that we can talk about right now. But no fear to throw the football. I think that's the part. You know, when you're young and you get, whether it's high school, college, pro, especially at the quarterback position with a gunslinger mentality, you get out there like you don't know what you're supposed to be afraid of. Like, I'm not worried about the rush because I'm just so concerned with now taking advantage of my opportunity, just letting this ball fly, and he did that a little bit.
3: All right, J-Mac, yesterday Lane Johnson called it a career, retiring from the National Football League. The Eagles right now feel like a team that's in free-for-all. A lot of controversy swirling with that. What's the path for Nick Sirianni to get this team right now that you're going to be missing a huge piece in that lineup and a lot of leadership in that locker room?
22: Man, from a coaching staff standpoint, like, you're going to earn your check now. This Eagles team feels like what we've seen of the 49ers in the past. You think about it, last year, we just kept talking about how guys kept getting injured. Now,
3: the best coaching job Kyle Shanahan has ever done.
22: Exactly.
3: Last year.
22: And now you're talking about this Philadelphia Eagles team. Sirianni's done all of the winning that we've seen so far. You're going to have to make something out of nothing this year. And the reason I say that is you go into a season and you have guys behind your starting offensive line that feel like projects, or you're trying to get better for over maybe the span of the next 2 years. You're maybe going to really need to depend on those guys. So now, 4 weeks into the season, Lane Johnson retires. Landon Dickerson is injured. Cam Jurgens isn't playing his best ball right now. Who are you relying on up front? I look at Sirianni, and I heard Dominique say this, and I was thinking, watching the game back, like, they need to find a new identity. I think you look at great teams that sustain it, the Kansas City Chiefs, the New England Patriots for so long. the team has to be able to transform into what you have now within the locker room. So for so long, the Eagles were built on their offensive line. Look at the tush push. Like, we're watching that play, and when it runs out on the field, we don't have the confidence that they're going to be able to convert a third and one, a fourth and one, but yet they're still calling the game in that way, that they're still dominating in that facet of the game. To me, this is a point where you have to self-scout and figure out, all right, what do we do best at this point? And they got to get better on defense, because offensively it's going to be a struggle.
1: So then who do you like coming out of that division? Because the Giants inexplicably are sitting there in first place in the NFC East. Washington, yeah. A lot of questions. The Cowboys, maybe. But the Eagles have a lot of questions, too. When you look at the division, who do you like?
22: The Cowboys. As you look around, and I don't want to minimize what the Giants are doing, to lose your quarterback and still find a way to win football games, albeit against the Tennessee Titans and Arizona Cardinals, winning games on last-minute interceptions. Yeah. They're finding ways to win. I just think ultimately, as the season progresses, for the Dallas Cowboys, you have Dak Prescott. And last year, you looked at them defensively and you're like, they just don't have enough. This year, the defense has still struggled. I think it will continue to get better, although it's moving extremely slow. But when you have Dak Prescott and the way they're playing on the offensive side of the ball, and you look around the division, the way the Eagles are playing right now, the fact that the Giants don't have their starting quarterback, Washington doesn't have their starting quarterback right now, it's hard for me to think one of those three teams are going to overtake the Dallas Cowboys ultimately as the season progresses.
5: We're talking with ESPN NFL analyst Jason McCourty. You'll see him on Get Up and First Take, Monday Night Countdown, of course. And this Monday night, you're going back to Cali, the Buffalo Bills at the Rams at SoFi.
22: Yeah.
5: More likely to play in that building on February 14th on ESPN, ABC, wow. Between those two teams.
22: Wow. Since I picked the Rams to be in the Super Bowl, I'm going to say the Rams. this Rams team.
3: You don't feel good about it.
22: I don't feel as good about it as I did in the offseason when we all had this image and picture of what, and I blame myself for that. You know, yeah, I blame myself for that, to think it was just going to automatically click.
3: Yeah.
22: But I'm interested to see what winning a game last week in Philly on the road, fourth quarter performance of Matthew Stafford in the offense, defense getting stops, finding a way to win a game like that, that they lost prior to. I think that can propel a team in the right direction of figuring it out. A lot of new pieces, and it takes time to see all of those pieces come together. Stafford hasn't played as well as I would have thought going into the season. Puka has been banged up. He's back now. So I still feel confident in this team. It just hasn't taken off the way that you would hope.
3: J-Mac, I feel like I'm the wrong host on this set to be asking this question, but I got to go here. Huge showdown in the NFC North. Bears on the road in Lambeau Field against the Green Bay Packers. How big of a game is this for Jordan Love?
22: It is massive. And the reason I say that is, going into the game, I don't know if many people are

0: dominant performance by the Bears defense.
1: And that's the thing where for Green Bay and for Jordan Love, you can't walk off the field the way they did at home against the Atlanta Falcons, play that way, then obviously win a game against a backup quarterback, and now you have this one against a division opponent. Like, you better show up. And to me, like, you got to win this game, not just put up a good performance, because you're still proving to yourselves that you can be the contenders that people talked about at the beginning of the season. For when Micah Parsons comes back, that there's actually still hope that he can do enough to turn this team in the right direction to actually contend, not only in a division, but for the conference.
2: How about we boil it down this way? The last time you saw your hated rivals, they were hosting you in their building for a playoff game because they won the division. You blew a double-digit lead. Their quarterback is grating cheese on the post-game set. Their coach is saying, bleep you. Okay. Bleep the Packers. They're coming into your house.
1: Mm.
2: You better do something about it.
1: Mm.
2: But let's go to a worse situation.
3: I like how she's yelling at Jason for this, as if Jason was the one who
2: wants
3: the game.
2: Well, he's wearing Hunter Green, so he looks like a Packer today.
1: I'm representing Lane Johnson. Hey, shout out to him. Great career. On Big Day with Peter Schrager, Kyle on Wednesday gives his pep talk for somebody like Smalls. We may need an appearance.
3: Tap me in. Get her on there.
1: I'm ready to go.
2: Good. Well, they can phone a friend anytime. I'm happy to yell at them if Matt LaFleur won't. But let's talk about a worse situation. The Chargers, because, you know, the Packers are in a bad spot. So let's talk about something worse, which is the Chargers.
1: Yo.
2: Diagnose this. What is happening?
1: Credit for them of coming back in that game, but I was watching that game back, and I got to a point where, like, I had paused the film, and I was like, the Chargers are going to have the first overall pick of the draft. It just looks so – there's instances where no one's blocking. The interceptions by Justin Herbert, like, you watch those, and you're supposed to be – we're talking about a top 10 quarterback talent and all of these different things. He literally just threw the ball to the other team. There was no reading. There was nothing complicated about the defensive scheme. They didn't drop a guy here and blitz a guy from another spot. Ladd McConkey dropped a pass. Like, you're just watching an entire team that just looks confused, which is very uncharacteristic for Jim Harbaugh and how his team, like, this doesn't look like a Jim Harbaugh-led team. And it, to me, it starts with the quarterback. Like, when your quarterback starts the game and he's playing that bad, you can't expect the rest of the guys to play better.
0: Well, J-Mac, since you said they're in the running for the number one overall pick, that means that that's a teardown situation in L.A. My only question to you is, do they tear it down with Justin Herbert living in the house?
1: Mm.
0: Or is he a part of recouping assets to rebuild?
1: I would say you got to see the way he finishes the season. If you're looking at it right now, like, he's still a young player, so if that arrow starts to go in the other direction, the issue nowadays is, though, like, you're paying a quarterback so much money that if you're not seeing a quarterback that can elevate anything around him, what's the point? Like, that's my thing. If you don't make the guys around you 10, 20, 30% better, why are we paying you close to $60 million? Why not go cheap and try to build a great team? What we watched Seattle do a year ago of building a really good team and having a good, solid quarterback in Sam Darnold, who, when you have the right pieces around him, can play like a top 10 quarterback, opposed to having a guy that, if it's not all really great around him, we have a quarterback where we're defeated because we haven't won a game yet, and we look extremely sloppy on both sides of the ball.
3: Jason McCourty is awesome. ESPN NFL analyst. You'll see him on SportsCenter. Get Up, First Take, Monday Night Countdown, and of course every week with us. 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
5: 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The two-time Super Bowl champion walks away, a surefire Hall of Famer. I'm Drake Toll.
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8: I'm over it. With Pat the producer.
9: Terrible first pitches.
10: Oh, you're going to do something?
9: Oh, yeah, because Theo Dorsey, host of Theoretically Speaking on ESPN West Palm, threw out a first pitch yesterday. He would have killed the left-handed bat. So I was out on the town this weekend.
11: What?
9: 1 o'clock-ish.
12: Isn't out on the town automatically at night?
13: That's what I thought.
12: Yeah, out on the town can be around lunch.
9: You can be out on the town during the day.
12: No, you can't.
9: Well, I was.
12: You weren't.
9: Ugh.
14: I'm over it. I'm sick and tired and over it.
9: Get a life.
12: Yes!
15: Oh, boy.
12: Each and every day at this time, our producer, Pat Costello, gives us items in and around sports, entertainment, his life, the world, that he is over. Pat.
9: Well, yesterday we talked about canned bread. So I went out and I found a can of canned bread. And I'm going to decant it right now.
11: Oh, my gosh.
12: All right. He's got the canned bread. He's got the can opener. It is on a white paper plate. It's a silver cylinder kind of container.
9: And I just have to tell you guys, I told my mom about this canned bread thing yesterday. And she goes, oh, my gosh. Your grandmother used to have canned bread in the cabinet all the time and used to serve it to people at parties.
12: It runs parties in the family?
11: What does it smell like? I saw you take a whiff.
9: It smells like bread.
11: Oh, okay.
9: I don't know how to get it out.
16: Oh, that's not a good
12: disaster.
16: Sign.
12: Hit the bottom. He now has to do the can opener on the other side. So we're going to have either
11: push
12: end
11: the bread
12: open
11: through.
12: Yeah,
11: that's the
12: plan. Good point. Good point. He's got a, what is that, a fork or a knife
9: good
12: there? I can't tell.
9: It's a knife. A
11: what
9: knife
11: kind of bread is this? We're talking wheat? Sourdough?
12: He can't get the bread out of the can. This is unbelievable.
9: It's just brown bread.
11: Oh, brown bread. Okay.
9: There we go.
12: Oh! Oh!
9: Pushing it out.
11: It
9: like
2: like a push pop. The can is taking a poo.
12: Okay, you went that route. I went push pop.
11: I was thinking it looked like the cranberry sauce you get out of the can.
9: Don't worry, I wash my hands.
12: CeCe's now, wait, hold on. Pause, time out for 1 second. CeCe's now at a point. He's not even worrying about hinting at anything. He's just saying it, which is great.
9: All right.
11: Yuck.
9: The bread has been decanted. It smells pretty good. Nuno refuses to try it.
11: It looks foul.
9: But Cam said he'll try some.
12: It looks like cranberries for Thanksgiving, the guy to the thing.
9: Kind of.
11: Yeah, I just said
12: the jar.
9: All right. Is your canned bread?
11: Oh, cheers. Cam's trying it too. Oh,
12: they're cheersing the canned bread. They're canned bread. All right.
11: Ew.
12: Each of them took a bite. Cam did it with two hands. Pat did it with one hand. Pat is squinting a little bit. He just pulled a crumb out of his mouth. I'm not sure if that's because he doesn't like it or was stuck on his lip. We haven't gotten confirmation.
9: It is not good.
12: It is not good? Cam, your thoughts on the canned
11: bread?
12: Why
11: is it not good?
9: It's got a weird taste.
11: You it doesn't say. Taste like bread.
13: It tastes a little tinny, I'm not going to lie.
11: Tinny!
12: Do you think you should put like butter or something on it?
9: Probably.
13: That would probably help.
9: It would probably help a lot.
11: Oh, I'm gagging.
9: It's not bad, actually.
12: You just said it was.
9: It's just got a weird taste.
13: It's not good, though.
9: Yeah, it's not. It's just fine.
12: If you had to compare it to another food, what would you
9: say? I thought it was
12: going to
9: be dry.
11: Can I ask a question? When you held up your plate, Pat, it kind of looked like it was shaking a little. Is it kind of gelatinous?
9: No.
11: It's firm.
12: No, he's just shaking his hand.
11: Oh,
12: yeah,
11: got it. Okay.
12: Saying.
9: No.
12: Yeah.
11: I didn't know if it was...
12: No, understood. Yeah, I think it was just him trying to show it to the camera and it shook. I don't think
11: no,
12: it was...
11: No, okay, yeah. It's dense.
13: The
11: it's
13: more dense. Bites I take, the less I like it.
11: Oh.
13: It kind of just like sits in your mouth. It's just like kind of chewy. It's like fine consistency.
12: Now, what is Nuno's opposition to trying it? Is it because it interferes with
15: diet?
12: Because
15: I have taste buds.
12: Oh, I don't know. Because like sometimes we get food here, and I'm like, I don't want to try it right now because of diet stuff. So this is not diet related. This is you just refuse to try it because you think it's disgusting.
15: Yeah, like I'm not trying to conquer the Wild West. Like that
9: Wild West.
15: Like that stuff that like cowboys would have.
13: For sure. He is right about that.
9: It's from New England.
11: But he's saying it looks like something you would bring on a camping
13: trip. Yeah, like a camping trip, or you would have it if you were like in the military, I feel like.
9: I can't figure out what it tastes like.
13: It tastes familiar, but I can't place it. Like, have I had canned bread before? I don't know.
12: What do you, wait,
9: it kind of tastes like Cheerios that have gone really bad.
12: Wait a minute.
13: Interesting.
12: Cam, so this is like somebody that you've met years ago.
13: Yes.
12: That like all of a sudden you come across and you're like, have we met before? You're saying you may have met canned bread before.
13: It's possible. Ooh. I have no recollection of having canned bread at any point, but like the taste and the aftertaste
11: it's nostalgic.
13: Sitting in my mouth. No, I don't know about nostalgic because that implies like a little bit of positivity. It just like I taste familiar. Maybe
11: deja vu?
13: Against something I've had before, but I don't know what it is.
9: If you like toasted this and put some butter and stuff on it, it'd be totally fine.
12: Well, that's where I was going to go. Pat, in your head, if you best case scenario, is that making a turkey sandwich or just like a bread and butter?
9: No, definitely not a turkey sandwich. This
12: so
9: is
12: you
9: like,
12: couldn't use it for sandwich related items?
9: I mean, you could if you want to. I'm sure people have, but...
12: So the overall grade out of 10 would be what?
9: 3.5.
13: A 4.
11: Oh, yeah. That is...
13: For sure a 4.
11: Really low.
13: Maybe a 3.
12: I think based on trying it, Pat, when you talk to your mom next, maybe just ask about what your grandma's love for this was. Was it taste or was it like, hey, just in case we need it?
9: Yeah, it was inexpensive and it lasted a long time
12: because
9: we talked about it.
12: Oh, okay.
9: It was like very cheap. She would have that and canned ham in the cupboard at all times.
12: Small
2: canned bread, canned meat.
11: Listen, here's what I've learned. Yeah. If I'm in a God forbid disaster situation, I'm toast. And not canned bread toast. Like, I just won't eat that.
12: But
11: I'll waste away.
12: I'm now wondering.
11: It's a wrap
12: this.
11: For me.
12: I'm wondering about this because you know how passionate I am.
2: I don't want to live in a world where those are my only options.
12: But I love having backups for everything. Do I now need to buy the canned bread as a backup?
11: Will you carry it on your person?
13: Feed it to your kids.
11: Will you carry it with you just in case?
2: I wouldn't feed it to my dog.
12: Starving it. You wouldn't feed it to a dog?
2: No.
11: They said it's a 3 out of 10.
9: I mean, it is pretty good. No, it was like a 3.5, 4.
11: Cam said 3.
9: 4. No, Cam said 4.
13: I think I'm going back down to 3. Like I said, the more bites
12: Cam is getting a stomach ache. I don't know how you could tell someone else getting a stomach ache.
11: I'm gagging looking at them eating it.
13: The more bites I take, the worse it gets.
2: You know what?
9: It's not like inedible.
2: On your belly?
11: No, I don't want to think about it.
12: Like I'm kind of interested in trying it. I got to tell you.
9: I mean, it was only like $2. It was so affordable.
11: Why?
2: There's a reason why it's affordable, Pat.
13: Hey, it's the only thing that is right now.
12: Well, that's interesting. Do you go by the dollar pizza place in the city and assume that the dollar pizza is disgusting because it's a dollar?
11: It's really tough to mess up pizza.
12: That's what I'm saying.
2: I do. I assume
12: you assume.
2: I assume there's a reason why.
9: When's the last time you had a dollar slice of pizza, Canty? They're $1.50 now, inflation.
2: Well, yeah, I mean, that's my point. I wouldn't try it, Pat, because I'm assuming that it's not good. If it was good, then they would charge more for it.
9: I'm a man of the people. I'll eat the $1.50 pizza and canned bread. Well, I'll make a pizza with the canned bread.
2: You're more of a G than me, bro.
12: Canned bread pizza.
13: That sounds horrible.
12: I like the Pat. You got to do that. Make a canned bread pizza tonight.
9: I'm good. I think I'll pass on that.
2: Canned bread.
11: So what are you going to do? Just throw the rest of that away?
9: I think, unfortunately, the canned bread is going right in the garbage. I'll put it outside so Nuno doesn't start complaining at me.
11: But then it's going to smell up the hallway.
12: Leasy treats.
9: It doesn't
12: later.
9: Smell bad.
13: That's the hallway's problem.
12: We'll bring in food.
11: Deal with it, hallway.
12: All right, canned bread. Sounds like we're out. 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
24: Well, we have road work and just one lane is open. It'll be that way till 8 this morning. Tallapoosa Street southbound at 2059. Work at a wreck in Shelby County. 65 north at County Road 52. Exit 242. I'm Phil Carter in the Traffic Center.
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12: Pat, you would take money from a homeless person?
9: If the homeless guy thinks I need that money bad enough, then clearly there's something going on with me.
11: Honestly, where I would need it. That is such a great point. If that person is like, you know what? You keep it, buddy.
12: You need it more than I do. You need it more than I do?
11: You're like, here's $5. God. And they go, you keep it, pal. You need it more than
12: That's
11: I do.
12: Rough. We can't let that go. 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I do not remember that.
2: I remember that conversation.
12: Wait, Pat, you would take money from a homeless person?
9: If they offered it to me.
12: And you wouldn't walk by them and be like, I think you need it more than I do?
9: Well, if he's offering it to me, he thinks I need it more than he does. So clearly
12: right,
9: something.
12: You know the right answer. That person doesn't know the right answer.
13: Pat drank a cockroach. I think he's not.
12: But not
13: above.
12: On purpose.
13: That's true, but he lives in an apartment that has cockroaches to be drank.
12: Huh.
13: So he has, I don't think he's above taking the money from anybody.
9: If a homeless person walks up to you and says, you need this more than I do, you need to take a long look in the mirror and figure out what's going on in your life.
13: But you also need to take the money.
12: No, you don't need to. So would you take the money around the room? Would you take the money if a homeless person came up to you and said, you need this more than I do?
11: Sometimes in life you need to have self-awareness. And if a homeless person is giving you money, they think that you're in a more dire set of circumstances than they are. Maybe you should take the money.
12: Huh. CeCe? Well,
2: I love money.
12: You would take money from a homeless person?
11: If they offered it. He's not.
9: Yeah, you make it sound like we're stealing it.
2: I'm not stealing
12: it. I'm not saying you're
11: robbing it. They're offering it.
2: If somebody's going to give me money, I'm going to take it.
13: Yeah, but here's what's going to happen. Rob's going to put a poll up on Unsportsmanlike on ESPN, and it's going to say, would you take money from a homeless person?
12: At Unsports ESPN.
13: And then we're going to
12: say,
13: like Canty
12: would.
13: Yeah,
12: specifically,
13: like
12: Canty would.
13: It Canty, looks like you're stealing.
12: Canty wants money from the homeless is basically what we can put up on social. Just take this out of
11: just
12: context completely.
11: Just rabble-rousing comments.
12: What did you say?
2: You
11: just rabble-rousing comments.
2: Three words of that sentence. Canty
12: word of the day.
2: Money.
12: Word of the day. Rabble-rousing.
11: Rabble-rousing is not our word of the day.
2: Boom.
12: What are you fishing
15: she
12: for
15: set you,
12: now?
15: She sucker. Set you up.
9: Yeah, that was a setup. Big time setup.
12: I know, but I didn't hear it.
11: Back on the board.
12: Good job by you. Good job by you.
9: You're the Padres, Michelle.
15: Also, whose side is Canty on?
13: Yeah, Canty is a fair
11: winner. He's moving over to the good side.
13: He will fist pound whoever wins the day.
11: No, he's moving over to the good side.
12: He's a word of the day front runner?
13: Yes, for sure.
11: He's the Evan Cohen of word of the day?
12: He can't be of critique or criticism for 1 second. You have to make it about me
11: well,
12: in this
11: you are
12: case?
11: The front runner on our show.
2: Is that what you're going to do every single time now? Critique and criticism? You're going to use
12: there's
2: both
12: a difference.
2: You're going to use
12: there
2: both of them in
12: difference.
2: The same thing every single time.
12: People are on board with me.
2: Critique or criticism.
12: Adam Co-Radio, we put it out there, is a critique and a criticism the same thing? Okay? And I don't think it is.
2: I think the words have the same origin,
11: it's a
2: though.
11: Synonym.
2: Yeah. Like they come from the same word.
12: Yeah, you're the wordsmith.
9: I literally Googled criticism synonyms. The first thing that pops up, critique.
12: I don't know. In my head, criticism feels personal. Critique feels professional.
15: Yeah, it is.
12: That's a great way of saying it.
11: A critique is a detailed, balanced, and structured evaluation that examines both the positive and negative qualities of a work. Whereas criticism is more broadly used to express disapproval, find fault, or point out mistakes.
12: Yeah, it's different. A critique is, hey, I'm just going to do it like us, right? In the 8 a.m. Eastern segment, we could have played this sound a little bit earlier, and I think that would have made the segment even better. To me, that's a critique. A criticism is, Michelle, you're just not good at this. CeCe, you're just not good at this. Evan, you're just not good.
9: That's just an insult.
2: Well, but that's an insult.
9: That's not a criticism.
12: All right, well, then let me do it differently. So a criticism is...
15: No, I think the criticism... Here, as someone who's experienced in this, the criticism was this, Evan, we've constantly had this conversation about getting to the sound earlier in the segment, and we waited till 8:10, and now we got out at 8:15. That's a criticism.
13: Nuno used this opportunity to give you an actual criticism that he's...
11: So, Nuno, what would
12: the funny thing is, we don't actually have specific sound that we are throwing to in this segment. So it's a bad critique or criticism. I got to the Chris Long sound, or I'm going to get to it immediately. I actually retroactively thought to myself in the 6 a.m. Eastern hour, should I have had you guys chime in first before I got to the sound?
11: Because you got to it so quickly.
12: Right, but I thought the sound was so good that it was better to react off of it.
11: Why are we both snapping when we're talking about the sound?
12: Question. I don't know. Are you a good snapper? I would think you wouldn't be because you have tiny
2: hands.
12: Who's
2: a bad snapper?
12: There are people that are not good snappers. I bet you Nuno can't
11: snap.
12: Can
11: you whistle?
2: No.
12: I bet you Nuno cannot snap.
2: I can do
12: I'm watching him. Really Nuno has a weird snap. Nuno, snap. Go ahead. Let me see
11: you
12: snap.
11: Yeah, he did it on beat.
15: I just did.
12: I know I didn't see. It wasn't you weren't on camera. Go ahead. Let me see.
15: That's a you a problem.
12: That's a you a problem?
11: Are you a,
2: it's a you a problem.
11: It's a you a problem. That's a you a problem.
12: All right, who's got the last
2: Brooklyn?
12: One?
2: Nuno? Brooklyn Nuno?
12: It's a you a problem.
2: It's a you a problem.
15: Blah blah blah blah blah.
12: Oh boy. Oh boy. Well, the Dodgers snapped back last night at the Braves.
11: They sure did.
12: Oh, boy. The Dodgers are awesome. And you know what? If you just take away your mindset of everyone out there of like, oh, wow, I can't like the Dodgers. I can't appreciate them. They spend too much money. They backload the contracts. And you just watch the nine innings of baseball and what they do. There are so many great moments with that team last night. Winning 3-1 over the Braves. You heard it right here on ESPN Radio. You hear all the games, the quadruple header today, thanks to Gusto here on ESPN Radio and the ESPN app. But 10 runs so far for the Dodgers in this series, all on home runs. They win 3-1 last night. They're up 2-1 over Atlanta. Freddie Freeman, Kike Hernandez with home runs. But Yamamoto, the pitcher, is just unreal. 7 innings, 4 hits, 1 run, 1 earned, 10 strikeouts, 1 walk. His playoff career thus far, he has pitched in 11 games, started 10 of them, won 8 of them, lost only 1, 2.14 ERA, 58 strikeouts to 13 walks. And there was a moment in the 5th inning with bases loaded and 1 out where he gets Drake Baldwin to ground out, a run scores on the play. But it was the ultimate example, Yamamoto in that spot up 3-0 saying, I don't care about a run. What I care about is getting out of this inning, and that starts with the second out. It gets Ronald Acuña Jr. right after that to close out that inning, and that was a big moment in that game last night. And then to close out the game, Mookie Betts making a great play at shortstop to get the ball. Not a great play in terms of throwing, and Freddie Freeman, the former Brave, of course, with an unbelievable backhanded short hop to end that game. Just great baseball played by the Dodgers last night.
2: Yeah, they were absolutely phenomenal. And listen, you could tell that they were getting ready to put together a rally in that fourth inning by how they hit the ball on Chris Sale in the third inning. And I thought Walt Weiss probably should have made a different decision in terms of having a quick hook on Chris Sale when he gave up that leadoff base hit in the fourth. But yeah, the Dodgers did a phenomenal job. And of course, Yamamoto was outstanding, career high in postseason strikeouts last night, having 10 Ks. The splitter was absolutely filthy. He kept that lineup for the Braves off balance. And even when the Braves started to threaten, he was able to make pitches. He was able to get out of innings with little or no damage. So I thought that he was absolutely phenomenal, and it's accredited to how good he is as a pitcher when the moment meets him. But then also for this Dodgers team, this lineup, they can get offense from anywhere in their lineup, and that's what makes them so dangerous.
11: Are we ready to default to them again?
2: Yeah. This is a three-peat. Three-peat look. If they get out of this series with the Braves, to me, they are going to the World Series. I don't look at the Brewers as competition for the Dodgers just in terms of how the two teams play, styles, make fights. And I just think the Dodgers have way too much firepower for the Brewers to keep up with them. So I look at this as the de facto NLCS. And whoever wins this series, and it's obviously looking like it's going to be the Dodgers, they are going to represent the National League in the World Series.
12: Yeah, I don't know that that's fair to the Brewers. It is based on history. I don't understand
2: that. It is fair to the Brewers.
12: I understand, but I just think the Brewers are much better this year. 103
2: games. We say that every year.
12: Well, Miz is obviously, you know, a dominant performer, but so is Yamamoto in the postseason.
11: Reigning World Series MVP. He's incredible.
12: Yamamoto, yeah. He's awesome. There's another interesting little storyline here is that, you know, Ohtani, they dropped him in the lineup. They dropped him the fifth in the lineup. He's obviously banged up. He hasn't done anything really. He got on base by way of a walk. He got thrown out at second base last night. He was 0 for 2. So they haven't seen much from Ohtani yet. You could look at that as a negative, or you could look at it and say the single best player maybe of our lifetime, the single best all-around player. You know, you can put him up there with Bonds and Junior and Pujols and anybody else you want to put out there. He's right there. He hasn't done anything in this series.
2: Well,
12: really.
2: You know what Pat Costello's going to say.
12: Well, he is hurt this time. Even Pat has to give him that. No?
2: Pat's not going to give him anything.
11: No, of course
2: what are you
11: not.
2: Talking about?
9: If he's playing, then I'm not giving him a pass for it. If you're hurt, then don't play. Are you hurt or are you injured?
12: Is that a critique or a criticism?
9: I have a criticism of Michelle's list of superstars who need to step up in baseball because she had Shohei Ohtani on it, which was ridiculous. Clearly, they don't need Shohei Ohtani to be good.
11: Clearly, they don't. But you can't fault me for putting a once-in-a-generation player on that list.
9: Yes, I can. This is my criticism. This isn't a critique.
11: Jeez.
12: Well, that means it's personal, not professional. How you look
11: at it. He's upset because of the Phillies.
9: I picked the Dodgers to win the series because the Braves beat the Phillies.
12: Are people able to separate a good baseball game from a high payroll?
11: No.
12: They're not. So like, when I'm praising the Dodgers, you're saying all anyone in the audience hears is it's unfair?
11: Well, because they're looking at a player they acquired in Yamamoto, a player that they brought over in Freddie Freeman, again making another having another big time moment. That this is what
12: Mookie was a trade. He made a great defensive play.
11: These are what fans are going to default to. Think about it. We're irrational. No one's going to look at the Dodgers if you are not a fan of the Dodgers, and in that moment that they're beating the Braves and they look like they're primed for a three-peat, to be like, wow, man, do they draft and develop well. Wow, look at the way that they, you know, get all these players to defer money and the way that they structure things. They are so smart. No, we're irrational. We're going to look at them and we're going to direct our ire towards them in ways that maybe they don't deserve. But that's what fans do.
2: But they're working with the same deck that everybody else is in terms of the set of rules that allows them to put together the roster they have.
9: Well,
11: but you're asking an incredibly irrational group of people in a moment where they want to be angry to be rational. That's not going to happen, especially with a lockout looming.
12: Okay, well, I have two follow-ups on that. Number one, Padres won last night. They beat the Brewers. Michael King comes out of relief. Big storyline there, starting pitcher. Who are the names we've mentioned for the Padres this postseason so far? And I understand Jake Cronenworth had a home run last night. We've mentioned Fernando Tatis Jr., Manny Machado, Xander Bogaerts. I'm sorry, where did they come from?
2: Big money.
12: Big money players from other places. I'm sorry, the guy that went out because of paternity leave and he wasn't able to pitch anyway because of a number of pitches he had thrown previously, Mason Miller, arguably the best closer in baseball. I'm sorry, was he a Dodgers farm system guy? Or did he come over, if I'm not mistaken, from the A's? Like, we're just going to pick and choose this. Okay, and one step further. If the Dodgers don't win the World Series, and let's leave the Padres out because they're big spenders. So if it's the Brewers, or it's the White Sox, or it's the Rays, then here's what needs to happen. Those who are critiquing the Dodgers and saying they are the reason for a potential lockout, okay? If the Rays, Brewers, or White Sox win the World Series, you need to then say it is not acceptable to have one single day of a lockout because we don't have the Dodgers winning at all. And if we have a single day of a lockout, you need to then apologize to the Dodgers and say, you know what? It's not your fault. It's the system's fault that everyone agreed to, because everyone wants to sit there and blame the Dodgers or previously the Yankees, you know, back in the day, for the way in which they approached this.
2: Yeah, including Mets fans. Right. How's that working out for
12: y'all? Well, terrible. But the point is this. If you're going to blame the Dodgers and because their success is causing a lockout, the inverse needs to be true. The success of small market teams needs to prevent a lockout. The inverse must be true. If you're blaming the Dodgers for a potential lockout, then you need to say there is no justification for a lockout if the Rays, White Sox, or Brewers win it all. And all three have it right in front of them to win it all. Because the inverse has to be true in this case.
2: But I mean, fundamentally, a lockout is the owners telling the players that they can't come to work. And that's because the owners want to protect their profit margins. If you're a fan of baseball, why do you care about the owners and what they make? Like, to me, I applaud organizations like the Dodgers that are willing to spend because they have urgency to contend for a championship every single year. I think every team in sports should do that, especially now that we have private equity being involved in sports.
11: Sure.
2: There's no excuse in terms of a team not having the quote-unquote cash in order to go out there and get good players. Everybody can do it.
12: That's right.
2: Because investing in sports franchises is one of the most stable investments anybody with money can make. That's why private equity wants to be involved in sports. That's why you see these funds from countries all across the world wanting to invest in North American team sports leagues. It's because there is an insatiable appetite for it. It's the best live content around. And so if you're one of these owners, you have no excuse to lock the players out, not in this day and age. The only reason that you're willing to do that is because you're greedy. So don't blame the model for the Dodgers. Be frustrated that your team won't get like them.
12: That's right. Well said. Well, take that, ESPN LA. You want to hate on him for his Rams take? Now you can use his Dodgers take.
2: God, I'm defending the Dodgers?
12: You should be.
11: What are we doing?
12: We watched a great baseball game last night. We watched a great baseball game with great players doing great things. That's it. Great baseball game. Great players doing great things. We're on Sportsmanlike, presented by Progressive Insurance.
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5: Jocks Traffic from the Bill Smith Buick GMC Traffic Center.
6: Well, we have a couple of wrecks on 65 North, and they're both in Shelby County. One is 65 North before exit 238, Highway 31. The other, 65 North before County Road 52, exit 242. I'm Phil Carter in the Traffic Center.
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12: 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Yesterday, unfortunately for the Philadelphia Eagles, and I'm going to say it, hopefully fortunately for him, meaning he feels like his life is going to get closer to being where he wants it to be. Future Hall of Famer Lane Johnson retired from the NFL, right tackle, cited some concerns around mental health. So obviously you hope the 2-time Super Bowl champion, 6-time Pro Bowler, 5-time All-Pro is doing this for his health and to get his life better, which of course we always root for, regardless if you like the team or not. Who cares? That is a person that is hopefully getting his health better. So we leave that story to the side because that's real life. We talk about it from a football perspective, which is less important, that there's a big hole on the offensive line. Times about a million right now in Philadelphia with the amount of injuries and now retirement they have. So Chris Long, great guy, CeCe's friend, Smalls' friend, defensive end, 2-time Super Bowl champion, one with New England, the next year with Philadelphia, which is just amazing. Green Light Podcast with Chris Long gave this assessment of his former team, the Eagles, and their quarterback, Jalen Hurts.
0: it ain't the only bad offensive line in the league. And at some point, Jalen Hurts has to prove that he hasn't been propped up by an all-world offensive line and two number one wide receivers outside and a running back that was on the Madden cover. I'm sorry. And, you know, I've tried to be as gentle as I can in these situations after games because I'm perfectly aware of the that a quarterback has to deal with. And when you win and you've delivered on the biggest stages, I do think that buys you time. And in Philly, the market is huge. You got your talk show people. I try not to be one of those people, but I don't think he's as good as people think he is. That's not a personal attack. I'm just calling it how I see it. And now it sucks. Yesterday was brutal from a what's available to you standpoint. But if you look at the film, and you can go listen to Nick Foles' podcast, you don't want to believe me, believe Nick Foles. There are things that you're leaving on the field. And in a game like that, where the other quarterback plays poorly, but you're asking him to make big throws throughout the game, you're asking a lot more of Matt Stafford than you are Jalen Hurts. So Matt plays poorly, but you still get the magnificent back shoulder throws, you get the BBs over the middle of the field, you get the attacking mentality that comes with playing quarterback in a big game. It felt like to me Jalen was just hoping to get out of there.
18: CeCe, your reaction to that critique or criticism, however you want to look at it, from Chris Long of Jalen Hurts?
2: Man, there's a lot there. First of all, let me just say this. I don't know a quarterback that gets to multiple Super Bowls, wins a Super Bowl, wins Super Bowl and MVP that doesn't have talent around him. So there's that. The second thing that I thought of, and I go there, you typically don't hear players go after a Super Bowl winning quarterback at their forever pro football home. Mm-hmm. Right? I know Chris Long was drafted to the Rams. I know he won a championship with the Patriots. But if we're being honest, the thing that people remember the most about C. Long was that iconic run to win the first Super Bowl in Eagles history. And they did it with their starting quarterback, Carson Wentz, who was on an MVP trajectory, getting hurt at the end of the year. They took on the underdog mentality, right? The hungry dogs, Jason Kelce, all of that stuff.
11: The dog masks.
2: The dog mask, Chris Long with the fur coat, yep, at the parade. Everybody remembers him from that. So when I think about his pro career, I think about the Philadelphia Eagles being the pinnacle of his success in the National Football League. You typically don't hear players go after a Super Bowl winning quarterback with their franchise at their forever pro football home. And so when they do, it raises an eyebrow and it makes me wonder what the potential agenda is. What's going on? Because if you do that, you got to recognize that there are relationships in the building that, you know, you have to be sensitive to when it comes to criticizing current players on the roster. So when Chris Long is going at Jalen Hurts with that type of pointed criticism, it's strong. And it makes me feel like he's not the only one that's associated with that franchise that feels that way. He might not be, there might be other people in the building right now employed by the Eagles that feel that way about Jalen Hurts. And that is a hell of a position to be in if you're the star quarterback and the guy that has the most responsibility in getting this season turned around.
11: Yeah, Chris, as we know him, is not a blatherskite by any way, shape, or form.
2: I screwed that up.
11: A person who continuously and foolishly has nonsensical empty talk. He is not that.
2: Mm.
11: And I wonder about the timing of this, because to your point, if this is something that he and others who've watched the tape and have been in and around that organization have thought for a while, when you look at the way this offense has fallen apart over the past two games, and yes, as he said, there are a lot of things around him that are out of his control, injuries, etc. But if they're looking at the tape and this is what they're seeing, and it's gotten to a certain point where they feel like they can't just not say anything without being honest about what they are viewing and what they know the situation to be, that tells me something. When you have him, Nick Foles, other people that are coming out that are made guys in that organization, when you win there, you're a made guy.
2: Yes.
11: And those are the people that are pointing these things out. I think it's up to us to pay attention to what they're saying.
2: Sure, but I also think that there's somebody within the organization that gives license to those guys being able to criticize their current starting quarterback, who is the most decorated quarterback in that franchise's history. I'm sitting here thinking about Eli Manning, quarterback that I won a Super Bowl with, and how it looked at the end for Eli. It was absolutely awful. But you didn't hear Giants players coming out and saying, oh, Eli's awful, or Eli's missing wide open receivers, or you didn't hear that.
11: Is it because it was the end, though? Show respect at that point in his career, whereas with Jalen Hurts, it's not that?
2: I don't know. Post-Super Bowl 46, it was all bad for the Giants. I mean, all bad. I mean, Odell Beckham was doing interviews with Josina Anderson and Lil Wayne and on the fence about Eli Manning, who was his quarterback. So, like it wasn't like the calls were coming from within the house to some degree, but like former players that looked at the Giants as their forever home did not come out and attack Eli Manning. They attacked the coaches. They attacked the general manager. They didn't attack the two-time Super Bowl MVP quarterback. And that's why it's curious to see former Eagles players going after Jalen Hurts after hearing reports that there are people internally that have issues with Jalen Hurts.
18: It's a very, very,
2: I don't think it's a coincidence.
18: Yeah, it's a very interesting way of looking
13: at it. But neither of those guys played with him. I feel like Eli's career was so long that anyone that came out and criticized him would have been a teammate of his, which I think would have hit even harder. Chris Long and Nick Foles did not play with Jalen Hurts.
2: Well, I mean, listen, you have guys that cover the New York Giants that played decades before Eli Manning that were there. Like they didn't criticize. You didn't hear Howard Cross coming out and criticizing Eli Manning. You didn't hear Carl Banks coming out and criticizing Eli Manning. It just didn't happen. So like players that played with Eli, players that were before Eli, when Eli was in the 2010s and the Giants were awful, nobody came out and criticized them. And I just find it curious that there are players, former players from the Philadelphia Eagles, that look at that franchise as their forever home, that feel like they have license to come out and take shots at Jalen Hurts.
18: It's a very, very interesting
2: thing. Think about Chris Long's wording. He says, Jalen Hurts has to prove that he's not just being propped up by two number one receivers and a running back that was on the Madden cover. That ain't got nothing to do with missing wide open receivers, dog. Like, when you frame it that way, you're opening the door to questioning whether or not this guy is a good football player. That's unfair to me, based on Jalen Hurts' resume. That's a step you don't cross.
18: It's, as I keep saying, it's an amazingly interesting lens you put it in, because I think about it as a Patriots fan. I know every single person off the top of my head that's been critical of Brady or Belichick. It's so few. And it's like, you can't do that as part of the quote-unquote family.
2: No.
18: It's like, I Asante Samuel doesn't stop. And I know that. That is a very interesting, who criticizes the Cardinals? And there's an alarm. That's Nuno. Nuno's sending an alarm. St. Louis Cardinals. No one that played there criticizes that era. You don't do that. You don't touch that. I think it's a very interesting lens to look through on this situation. Mel Kiper Jr., ESPN draft analyst, next.
15: 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Now the Patriots face another tough test as Kirk Cousins and the 3-1 Las Vegas Raiders come to town. 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
21: 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We love having our next guest. Every single Wednesday at this time, Mel Kiper Jr., ESPN Draft Analyst, First Draft Podcast. And he joins us now on Sportsmanlike. Mel, injuries across the NFL. This is something that you have studied and you have theorized for a long period of time in all of your scouting and evaluations. Why are we seeing so many in your mind?
0: I think they keep getting bigger and bigger, and Chris can talk about this. The difference in weights at positions. I did a study on this like 15, 18 years ago, and it was incredible, the difference. An offensive tackle averaged 277. Now they're at, what, 320. The guards were at 260. Centers were at 247. So the size of the players has changed so dramatically from the 80s, early 90s to what we see right now. And they keep getting bigger and bigger, stronger and stronger. And I think it's too much for the bone structure to handle, number one, for a player. That's why we see a lot of non-contact injuries, injuries that don't have to do with football contact. And then we see all the injuries week to week. We're in week four, and we have teams that are looking for players that are just struggling to find guys that can fit into their scheme and win football games for them. So it's really depleted rosters in the NFL to the point where I haven't seen this before be this the quantity, the number of players that are getting hurt. And Chris, you can talk about when you played. It's not that long ago. The difference in size for you, Chris, was it? Did you notice it when you were playing in the NFL to what you were playing when you started football? You can speak to that better than I can.
2: Oh, yeah. The athletes are bigger, faster, stronger, and the human body was only designed to be so explosive. So that's what it comes down to. You add to that coaches wanting to be careful with how much of a workload they give guys in the preseason, and you have an extended regular season, because you have an extended regular season, and then you start to see a bunch of cluster injuries at the start of the regular season. So it's interesting in terms of the ramp-up period and getting guys ready to play versus not wanting to wear guys out in the first half of the season, knowing that it's a marathon and not a sprint. But, Mel, I do want to get to college football.
0: Yep.
2: I want to take the names off of the back of the jersey and just focus on the quarterback position. Is the guy playing quarterback for the U better than any other guy playing quarterback in the country?
0: Well, he's played at a high level, and now he's finally getting some teams that obviously we're going to watch him. November 7th is the game at Notre Dame when you see C.J. Carr and all those players there, the defense loaded with great NFL talent at Notre Dame against Arian Mensah. And Mensah was outstanding at Tulane. He was outstanding at Duke. I remember Manny Diaz said, I got the best quarterback in college football here at Duke. And then he goes to Miami, and look what's happening there. I think Drew Mestemaker has done kind of the same thing. He went from North Texas where he was great. We didn't know how he'd do at Oklahoma State. Had to wait and see. Look what he's doing. He's got a game this week against Central Florida. So, yeah, I think those two are the ones that you would say are at the top of the quarterback board right now, would be Mestemaker and Mensah. Now, C.J. Carr is right there. Trinidad Chambliss is right there. We have to see what Arch Manning and Dante Moore do the rest of the way. They were expected to be the top two. They're not right now, in my opinion. But Mensah and Mestemaker, it's like M&Ms, right? That's what we got at the top of the board right now.
1: Mel, Jeremiah Smith is obviously a star. He could play in the NFL right now. When you look at the talent that he possesses, how big of the gap is it between he and the rest of college football across all positions?
0: Well, it's a big gap, Michelle, and the talent has not panned out the way you thought it would be in August. So some of these guys have kind of underperformed, and it's allowed Jeremiah Smith, who has done what we expected him to do. And you talk about Superman and all that. He is that. And they're getting the ball, which I love, the fact that they're getting him the ball 9-plus times a game. Started out around 5 and 7, now it's 9-plus. And I always scream that you should get your best players the ball, wide receivers, 7 to 10 minimum a game. And they're doing that with Jeremiah Smith. And he's worked on his game. He's become better. Obviously, the point of emphasis for him was yards after catch. He's just uncoverable. And right now, you're talking about number one player and everybody else because there's nobody at any other position. Leonard Moore, cornerback Notre Dame, is right there. Colin Simmons has been an outstanding pass rusher this year at Texas, but it is Jeremiah Smith. And then a big gap down. If you do a rating, he'd be my 9-9. That was my highest grade I ever gave a player. It was a 9-9. It was John Elway. He would be that 9-9 guy. And everybody else would be in that 9-7, 9-6 range.
18: Wow. Mel, when you look back at what you projected in your own personal notes before this college football season of what you thought would be the first round, what players in your mind, of name players, would you say have either lived up or exceeded those expectations so far?
0: Lived up to or exceeded? I think Jeremiah Smith has been spectacular. We've talked about him enough. I think when you look at the quarterback position, Drew Mestemaker, I wanted to wait and see. I think Field talked about him early on in August, saying he's going to be great. Well, I want to wait and see that first. And against Tulsa, you didn't see it. And then you say, okay, what's going to happen against Oregon? They're going to get blown out there, 24-point underdog. they win that. Go to West Virginia, deals with adversity there with a pick, comes back unfazed and leads them right down the field. He's been better than I thought he would be, adjusting from what happened in North Texas to now Oklahoma State. And Darian Mensa, to go from three different teams. I mean, you're talking about just throw him in there with Miami, and then he's not. There's no incompletions. So the Clemson game, where they got, by the way, two really good corners, Ashton Hampton, who's going to be a top 10 pick, and Alonzo Washington, the other kid on the other side. You think Elliot Washington, the second, on the other side. And by the way, Alonzo Hampton, the father of Ashton, I scouted back in the late 90s, was a cornerback at Northeast Louisiana, which is now Louisiana Monroe. He's the head coach now at Arkansas Pine Bluff. So Ashton Hampton, Washington, the other corner at Clemson, are two good players, and Mensa still did what he did there. A lot of short passes, though. But at the end of the day, I think Mensa and Mestemaker have exceeded. Talk about exceeding as well. And you go to wide receiver. And how about Chris Marshall? Chris Marshall's a kid. I don't know if you're talking about him enough because he plays at Arkansas with the Razorbacks. He has been dynamic. He was at A&M, then Boise State, and I liked him at Boise State in 2025. He is.

0: on time, and Missouri has players. And, you know, it's a natural letdown anytime you have to go to, and Columbia, Missouri is a tough place there for O'Field. You think about Missouri with Simmons, nobody can spin it as well as this kid. That lefty can throw the football. And he'll have another year. Now, he's draft eligible, but he's a kid who has had his moments where I said, nobody can throw the football better than Austin Simmons. Mm. Austin Simmons is a, he was an Ole Miss, and he was supposed to be the guy. He was there with Jackson Dart. Then he got hurt, and Trinidad took over, and the rest is history, right? Now he's at Missouri getting it done with his guy Caden Lee, who's been outstanding catching the football, and they don't even have Ahmad Hardy, who's going to be their dynamic running back, right? And they look at the defense, the way they're playing. So at every level, they have guys who will eventually be in the NFL. So I think when you look at Missouri, just a good football team. And that's what, if you have a letdown in the SEC, you're going to get beat. That's the bottom line. If you come off a big win and you're talking about that big win till Wednesday and you think you can throw your helmets on the field and win a game in the SEC, it's not going to happen.
1: Mel, we started this conversation talking about injuries and depleted rosters, and I want to go back there for a second because a team that's certainly dealing with that right now is the Philadelphia Eagles. Mm. Despite all the injuries, people are still looking at Jalen Hurts, expecting more from him. There's been this conversation that he's the type of quarterback that needs a certain level of talent around him to prop him up. When he came out of college, was that anything that you observed, that Jalen Hurts can't necessarily have success if he is strictly the bus driver and doesn't have the requisite amount of talent around him?
0: Well, the question was he a good enough passer? And we knew he could be a dual threat quarterback, and he was a winner and all that. He just does goes about his business in a workmanlike manner. You don't see him change. Jalen is Jalen Hurts, and that's never changed, no matter what. Now, I don't know why people can't appreciate what he does at quarterback, but they don't enough. And look what he's won, how great he's been in the biggest games. So for me, this year, I don't know any quarterback that you could put in Philadelphia with the offensive line being a shell of what we expected it to be, the Goddard not being there, Devontae hurt last week, Barkley gets hurt, and they keep expecting the quarterback. And this is not just Jalen Hurts. This is quarterbacks in general. Chris, you hear it all the time. It's the quarterback's fault. And we do it kind of with Arch. I know people have defended him. It's never all the quarterback. But a quarterback does have to raise the performance level of everybody around him. That's what the great ones do. But if you're depleted so much where you got guys that aren't nearly to the level of the talent of the other guys, which that's what backups are. That's why they're backups. Then I don't know how you expect when you have so many. You can have one, maybe two, but not four or five. So when you have that incredible amount of injuries around the quarterback, how in the world are we even talking negatively about Jalen Hurts? Why would you even go there? When a college quarterback has the pieces around him, then you can evaluate him. You take all those pieces away and we're going to critique the quarterback? Give me a break.
2: 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Mel, if I said to you right now you had to bet a dollar on any player in college, draft eligible or not, to have the best pro career not named Jeremiah Smith, who would it be?
0: Best pro career not named Jeremiah Smith. That's a great question. I'd say Leonard Moore, cornerback at Notre Dame. Just because he's going to have the highest grade of a corner since Patrick Peterson. And Patrick Peterson, by the way, was number one on the board, on my board coming out, and had a heck of a career in the NFL. Leonard Moore, with his length and the way he plays, he is just glued to that receiver. You would expect him. And it's tough to play corner in the NFL. And he's third and fourth down penalties. I've screamed enough about that over the years. Can you make him work on third or fourth down? Not touch fouls. It's frustrating as hell to have a first and second down stop and then a third down gift where you got to fire your opponent. Oh, first down. Okay, we just why am I celebrating anything if I'm in the stands on first and second down? I always thought, what are we getting excited about if we're going to have penalty after penalty on third and fourth down and gift these teams? We gift them enough on a 50, 60-yard pass on pass interference. Now we're going to gift them penalties. So for me, it's Leonard Moore, who will play the toughest, outside of quarterback, the toughest position in the NFL is playing corner. And I don't know how you do it, but he'll give it his best shot and he'll have a heck of a career.
3: Mel, right now, if the draft were to start today, the Tennessee Titans would have the second overall pick, and that would be behind the Houston Texans, who already feel like they have their quarterback locked in C.J. Stroud. I'm curious to know, from your perspective, how you've evaluated Cam Ward so far, and is there a quarterback that would give the Tennessee Titans a better chance of being able to win in the foreseeable future than Cam Ward in this next draft class?
0: Well, we're changing offenses again with young quarterbacks, and we're doing it again. We're getting different pieces. The O-line's still been a work in progress there from a pass protection standpoint. Cam does get reckless with the football, and he did that wherever, all the different stops he had along the way, but he's got that arm talent. And he is another guy. He's not going to be fazed by criticism. But to me, I just think you got to just get him in a safe.

0: teams, get these quarterbacks in the same system for, I don't think we'll ever get to 3 or 4 years. I don't know. Some will be in a different system like Jalen Hurts every year. And we expect, that's the other thing, we expect these quarterbacks to learn a new language every year. And they said, well, they're so smart. That's no problem. Justin Herbert's so smart. I mean, come on. You can't throw him into a different offense every year. And the same thing with Cam Ward. Get some stability, some consistency from the system to the people around him, the players around him, then evaluate him. So, yes, he's had his ups and downs. There's no question, Chris. To say we know for sure he's going to be a big-time starting NFL franchise, we don't know that right now. We don't know that. So, figure it out with somebody else and go a different direction and bring somebody new in here. I don't think there's any quarterback right now. I want to see Mensah moving forward and see Mestemaker moving forward that you would say is going to have a higher grade coming out than maybe they will have a higher grade coming out than Cam did. But to say we're going to go away from Cam to take one of those guys, I don't think right now I can say that. Maybe after the Notre Dame game, November 7th, and we see what Mestemaker does moving forward, and Mensah and Carter on the same field November 7th, maybe I'll have a different opinion about that, and we'll see where Cam Ward is in early to mid-November. But right now, I'm still going to roll with Cam Ward and hope the offensive line, hope we get a couple years of continuity and consistency, and then evaluate the young quarterback.
1: Mel, you're the best. We appreciate it. We'll talk next week.
0: Have a great weekend, guys. Take care.
1: Mel Kiper Jr. For those out there, Titans fans hear that, they're probably like, all right, good. Like, we have some hope here. I can keep that Titans hat from Lids. I don't have to go to Lids to get a different team's hat. I'll keep that Titans one. But you can still get an updated version of the Titans one from Lids.
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22: A seismic shockwave just hit San Diego right before a must-win playoff elimination game. The Padres have placed star closer Mason Miller on the postseason paternity list, forcing him to step away from the team with the season hanging in the balance against the Milwaukee Brewers. Missing your flamethrowing shutdown arm in the middle of a tight division series is not ideal. I'm Drake Toll.
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27: You know, there's been 14 hurricanes. With
1: what hurricane could interrupt? The hurricanes are not funny. You trying to pronounce it is funny. What weather situation could interrupt this Georgia-Alabama game?
27: It's ICES or ECES. No, it's ECES. I just heard it. It's ECES. But do you know that 14 hurricanes or names of hurricanes that start with the letter I have been retired? Like, they don't use those names anymore?
1: Well, we can see why.
2: No, I'm looking at it right now.
28: It's Isaias.
2: No, it says not. Isaias. Hurricane Isaias.
27: Stand by. I'm going to...
1: Wait a second. Hold on. On the record Hurricane before you look Isaias. It up.
28: It's actually one of my favorite clothing brands, too, by the way.
2: Really?
1: Wait, it sounds like three people want to weigh in on the exact pronunciation. Do not look it up. Michelle Smallman, what is the name of the hurricane?
2: According to my research, Hurricane Isaias.
1: Chris Canty?
28: Isaias.
1: Nuno?
27: Isaias.
1: Pat, before we get the exact pronunciation,
28: yes.
1: Pat Costello, your analysis of Nuno's analysis, please. I'd like to hear you, Pat.
29: I haven't even heard of this hurricane, but I'm still going to go with Nuno's wrong on it.
30: I think Nuno's right.
1: Cam thinks Nuno's right.
29: Isis? What is it, Nuno?
28: Please, Nuno.
29: Nuno?
30: He's looking up like a weather report or something.
28: Say it again, Nuno. Please, come on, give it to us.
27: Isis.
30: Do you have proof that that's how it's said?
1: It's possible.
28: It's possible. I don't want to be confidently wrong.
1: Let's find the exact pronunciation.
2: That seems like a lot of syllables for that word.
28: I need Lee Goldberg to give me the correct pronunciation of it.
1: In all seriousness?
28: He's the only one I trust with the pronunciation.
1: What do they do? Do you delay the game? Do you postpone the game? Do you move? Like, if you're Alabama, you don't move the game, right?
28: No.
2: To a different location, you're saying?
1: Like a neutral site kind of location.
2: No, you don't want to give that up.
1: It's just too important.
2: You don't want to give that up.
28: If you're Keelan Russell, you might want to go out there and play in a monsoon the way Georgia's playing.
1: I mean, Georgia's
28: that might be your best chance of being able to get the dub.
2: Yeah, and hurricane on your side?
28: Exactly. Listen, make it a rock fight.
1: The health and safety of those people in Tuscaloosa is way more important.
28: Sure, absolutely.
1: We are making fun of ourselves, not the situation at hand, but from a lesser importance is the football game. That's what we talk about for a living. The biggest game on the slate this weekend, 7:30 p.m. Eastern on ABC Saturday night, is a monster game between Georgia and Alabama. And that, if you're Alabama, you're thinking national championship, college football playoff, Kalen DeBoer is thinking about job security, all that kind of stuff. You need that game in front of your fans. So I don't know what the heck you're supposed to do. You know, give us weather updates as the week continues. We're on Sportsmanlike.
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6: Well, we have two wrecks in Jefferson County. One is 65 North before exit 254. The other, 2059 East after Arkadelphia Road, exit 123. I'm Phil Carter in the Traffic Center.
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1: 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We're going to get back to the baseball from last night as the Brewers and the Padres play the late game. Padres win that game. They're still alive in that series. And the Dodgers take a 2-1 lead over the Braves with their awesome win last night over Atlanta. But you heard the music there. We're certainly not laughing about the idea of a hurricane. We are laughing about how none of us seem to be able to pronounce the name of the hurricane that could be headed towards Tuscaloosa, Alabama, with the biggest college football game of the weekend this weekend between Alabama and Georgia, 7:30 p.m. Eastern on ABC. Now, Nuno has said the name one way of the hurricane. You guys have said the name another way. Your way of saying the hurricane's name is?
2: I'm going to just play it.
1: What?
9: No, why don't you just say it, Michelle?
2: Isaias.
1: And Nuno?
9: As I try to say, I see... I can't even say it. I screwed up.
28: You said essay? What?
1: Hey, yo. He's Razor Ramon. Hey, yo.
2: Come on, Nunes. We believe in you.
9: I said, I see he is.
1: Okay. And you guys, and everyone thought that he was wrong.
9: No, except for Cam.
30: No, I'm with Nuno.
1: Okay, Cam. No, Pat didn't hear him, assumed he was wrong. I just couldn't stop laughing. And CeCe and Smalls thought he was wrong.
28: Pick a side, Evan Cohen.
1: Oh, I'm with you guys.
28: Oh, okay.
1: Ginger Z, Good Morning America, ABC, of course, part of the Disney family. She had an actual weather report as a meteorologist on the upcoming hurricane, and we will find out whose pronunciation was correct.
13: Because anywhere, really, from Panama City back to New Orleans is still in play here for this storm. Tropical storm now, Isaias, is...
1: Whoa! Nuno!
2: Shout out to you, Nuno. We were wrong.
1: Wow.
2: By the way, when that clip was rolling, did you see him rolling up his sleeves, cracking his knuckles? He knew he was right.
28: Isaias.
2: He was basking in his correctness.
28: Say it again. Say it again, Nuno.
9: Yeah, no. I'm not going to say it again. But here's the problem. Like, there's a couple things that I actually know how to do, like, know about. One, network TV. big network TV guy. And the weather. Like, can you guys question that?
1: Well, Nuno, would you agree Georgia-Alabama, biggest college football game of the weekend by far?
9: That is correct.
1: Okay, so that means today is what day? Wednesday? So tomorrow and Friday, I will expect, we all will expect, weather reports from you on the biggest game in college football. So
13: Tropical storm now, Isaias.
1: So Nuno, weather reports weighing in, Georgia-Alabama coming up, okay?
9: Let's do it.
1: Okay, all right, just making sure. Anthony Rizzo is going to join us in about 10 minutes or so. We'll talk some baseball with him. Of course, World Series winner 10 years ago with the Chicago Cubs. Also played for the Yankees. And I got to tell you something in my research, didn't realize one thing. You know where he started his career? Had no idea. San Diego Padres.
2: Yeah, I knew that.
1: Oh, yeah, after I said that. You didn't know. Did you really know that? 1 year. Did not remember that. But there was an interesting tweet that was out this couple of days ago that I am going to read you. We're going to play a little game off of this that I thought was a fascinating set of coaching hypotheticals by way of trade. I have it on my phone here. That's why I'm looking at my phone. Sleeper NFL basically put out a tweet. Would the following teams have been better off if they kept the assistant and not the head coach? Let me explain. Would the Ravens have been better off, instead of keeping John Harbaugh, keeping Mike McDonald?
2: Yeah.
1: Yes?
2: Well, we're talking about him being one of the best coaches in the NFL.
1: So they should have retroactively, playing the results,
2: should have
1: let Harbaugh go early for McDonald.
2: But then, didn't he go to the Chargers?
28: No, Mike McDonald?
1: You're thinking of Jesse Minter.
2: Oh, yes,
28: Mike McDonald went to the Seahawks.
2: That's right, excuse me. I was thinking
1: of the
2: other Harbaugh
1: and
2: the connection. But yes, no, Jesse Minter could end up being an excellent coach, but right now we don't have those data points, and we know what Mike McDonald is. One of the best coaches in the NFL.
28: But the fact that they hired a defensive-minded head coach makes you wonder, well, why didn't you just keep the great defensive mind that you had in the building already that ends up going somewhere and 2 years later winning a Super Bowl?
1: Okay, so we continue. Would the Lions have been better off if there was a choice, instead of keeping Dan Campbell, keeping Ben Johnson?
28: Yes.
2: Oh, that one hurts.
28: Yes, and I hate to say that, but the work that Dan did in getting the culture turned around and getting the team to where it's at was awesome. It's nothing short of a miracle. That said, maybe Dan was the guy to get him to this point, and Ben Johnson is the guy to take him to the next level.
1: Yeah, pass the baton kind of thing.
28: Sometimes that's what it takes, right? Like, you were the coach to bring us out of the muck, but not the coach that was gonna take us to the promised land.
1: In your baseball fandom world, Buck Showalter getting you to Joe Torre.
28: Yes.
1: If those roles were reversed, it's not guaranteed the same thing happens, right? So, okay.
2: That one's tough, though, because of the way Dan Campbell has transformed that organization.
28: Yeah, I mean, you feel like you owe him that. But it's not as if we didn't know that in real time Ben Johnson was going to be good as a head coach. Like, we knew that. Remember, Ben Johnson said, you know what? I'm going to stay and get a little extra seasoning, even when I could have taken head coaching jobs with all of these other franchises, because that was something that he needed from his own professional development. Like, for somebody to have that level of self-awareness. I'm just saying.
1: No.
2: And Dan Campbell retained him, too. He was already in the organization Matt Patricia hired him.
1: And Campbell and Johnson worked together in Miami. But let's harp on that point. You just made an excellent, excellent point. One of the many things that you should actually praise Ben Johnson for. Resistance.
28: Yeah.
1: When Cliff Kingsbury took the Cardinals job, head coaching job, I thought it was a horrible mistake. And you're like, what? He was a terrible coach in college, had a losing record.
28: He failed up.
1: And they give him an NFL head coaching job. And I remember saying, I think this is a mistake. He should have gone with the Rams, been an assistant coach for a little bit, and actually learned how to be a head coach before just taking a head coaching job. I didn't think he was ready. And that proved out. Now, that level of resistance to say, no, it's an opportunity of a lifetime, but it's not my opportunity of a lifetime.
2: But I believe you were critical of it at the time, being like, who is this guy? What? He hasn't proved anything as a head coach.
1: Why is
2: he being so demanding about where he goes and so patient? Shouldn't he take these opportunities because you never know what's going to happen? And at the time, I remember being like, I actually respect that, because you're saying, I know I've got it like that. I know that wherever I go, I'm going to be additive. I'm going to be an asset to uplift this organization, and I'm going to put myself and the best set of circumstances possible. It's very difficult to be that judicious, but oftentimes you do it when you feel very strongly about yourself.
1: 100%. And it's not an I believe. You should throw me under the bus, rightfully
2: so. Well, I remember that.
1: Yeah, I was dead wrong on that. But that's one of those things you better be right about. Right?
2: Oh, totally.
1: So there was this is a random reference, but there was a coach back in the day by the name of Bobby Gonzalez, college basketball coach here in New York, Manhattan and Seton Hall, I believe it was. Mm-hmm. And he, all these jobs, I could get this job, I'm going to wait. And he never ended up getting the job, right? He was waiting for the big, I don't know why he's my go-to on this, but I always remember this. He was waiting for the big job. It never came around. So in theory, Ben Johnson could have gone backwards with the Lions. The offense could have been stinky. And then all of a sudden you never get the head coach. Bobby Slowick. Perfect example.
28: Yeah.
1: Was a hot candidate out there.
28: After CJ Stroud's rookie year.
1: Yeah. And then never got the job. And now I think, is he in Miami? As like I don't even know where he is at this point as a position coach. I apologize. All right, let's keep going. Sleeper NFL, put this out. It's a fascinating exercise. Would the Bucs have been better off, instead of keeping Todd Bowles, keeping Liam Cohen? I hate this one, but.
28: Yeah, I mean, it's hard to argue against it based on what we've seen from the Jags. Now they have Trevor Lawrence at quarterback, which helps.
2: But who helped him along with this development to get to this version of him that we have been waiting to see? Liam Cohen.
28: Yeah, I mean, Grant Udinski and Liam Cohen have been awesome.
1: And obviously this is playing the results. That's the whole point of this, because we can go through other assistant coaches that left that weren't good, obviously. This is going to be a really interesting. Retroactively, specifically for CeCe, because I know Smalls and I would probably agree that, no, they made the right move. In theory, if the Eagles could have said to Kellen Moore, you're up, you're going to be the HC,
2: oof,
1: Sirianni's out, you're our OC, but we think you're better than the HC, don't go to New Orleans, we'll get him out of here, you take the job.
28: No, I think you got to dance with the girl that brought you. I mean, you won a Super Bowl, you've been to two with Nick Sirianni, been in the playoffs, you know, 5 straight years, double-digit win seasons, 4 straight years. I don't know, man. I think that you had to stay with Nick Sirianni. You had to stay the course. I don't know that you can.
1: What if I made it right now,
28: though? I don't
1: know
28: if you can move
1: on
28: for one of his subordinates.
1: What if I made it right now? You could trade Sirianni for Kellen Moore. Like today.
28: If they could do that?
1: Yeah.
28: Trust me, I would feel a lot better about Kellen Moore solving the problems of the Eagles offense than what Nick Sirianni is doing right now.
1: I've been very high on Kellen Moore last year. I'm down on them this year in terms of the start. They've lost bad games / close games. I wouldn't do that, but I understand the critique. It's a fascinating thing. Here's one that you may think, oh, this is an easy one. They're 0-4. Would the Chargers trade Harbaugh for Jesse Minter? If they could get Jesse Minter back, who was their DC under Jim Harbaugh.
2: No. Things are bad, but Harbaugh's still an excellent coach.
28: Yeah, but he might not be the right coach for you, but there's no guarantee that Jesse Minter is either.
2: Exactly.
28: And we're running out of right coaches for Justin Herbert. So, we're already on coach number three.
1: Big loop.
28: Anthony Lynn wasn't the right coach. Brandon Staley wasn't the right coach. Right now, in year three of Jim Harbaugh, doesn't feel like it's the coach that don't get him to the Super Bowl.
2: / Mike McDaniel.
1: So as we go through this, retroactively, the Ravens would have traded John Harbaugh for Mike McDonald, excuse me. The Lions would have traded Dan Campbell for Ben Johnson and still would. The Bucks probably would not have in the moment, but would now with Todd Bowles and Liam Cohen. Because Liam Cohen was only there for a minute, right? Yeah, he wasn't there for
28: the year. Yeah. The guy, yeah.
1: Eagles wouldn't have then, but would now, in your mind, Sirianni for Kellen Moore. Chargers wouldn't have then, nor now, with Jim Harbaugh for Jesse Minter. But could Jesse Minter get you to change your mind on this by the end of the year?
28: We'll find out on Sunday night. On the road against the Atlanta Falcons, with the way that team has looked over the last couple of weeks, potentially without Lamar Jackson, going with Snoop Huntley. Prove to me how good of a coach you are. Prove to me how good of a defensive mind you are going up against that run game, that offense.
1: It's a fascinating exercise. It's fascinating to look at all the assistant coaches who became great head coaches or could be great head coaches, leaving guys that you would never have thought would be on the hot seat that now theoretically could be. Coming up, did we see maybe one of the great postseason pitchers of our lifetime perform last night? We'll discuss next. We're on Sportsmanlike, presented by Progressive Insurance.
4: Hey, this is Rich Eisen. 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UCLA Bruins head football coach Bob Chesney, he's 4-0 getting set for Oregon. 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
6: And we have a couple of wrecks in Jefferson County now. One is 2059 East after Arkadelphia Road, exit 123. The other, 65 North before University Boulevard, before exit 259. I'm Phil Carter in the Traffic Center.
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1: 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Last night, two baseball games. Dodgers win 3-1 over the Braves. They're up 2-1 in the series. 10 runs, all homers for the Dodgers through three games. Freddie Freeman, who had a phenomenal defensive play to close it out, with Mookie Betts and Kike Hernandez, both with homers. Yamamoto is ridiculous. He is one of the great postseason pitchers of the last three years. He's only been in the league 3 years.
2: Yeah.
1: But he's already put up numbers that are like historically great. 11 games, 10 starts, 8-1, 2.14 ERA. Last night, 7 innings, 10 strikeouts. Bases loaded in the fifth, up 3-0, gets out of that jam, does a really smart thing, and just says basically, I'm going to get you to ground out to Drake Baldwin of the Braves in a way of like, I don't care if a run scores. It doesn't matter. We're the Dodgers. I'll put you on base. I just need the out. And he gets Ronald Acuña Jr. right after that, gets out of that jam, and just a tremendous performance by the Dodgers, who now have Tyler Glass now going for a closeout game today against the Braves. And the Padres win last night 4-3 over the Brewers. Brewers are still up 2-1 in the series. Mason Miller on paternity leave. I'm messing up everything. Paternity leave for the Padres. And so they use Michael King out of the pen, a starter who does a great job for them. And you got four games today, all heard here on ESPN Radio, ESPN app, presented by Gusto. Well, 10 years ago in Major League Baseball, the Chicago Cubs won a World Series, which is just remarkable. And one of their best players and one of the best players of his era in baseball is Anthony Rizzo. And he figuratively ran a marathon a decade ago, and now he is literally doing it now. Which prep is harder, to run the actual marathon for the Chicago Marathon, which you're doing, or to prep to win a World Series for the Cubs, which they had not done in any of our lifetimes?
7: No doubt. Training for the Chicago Marathon, the Bank of America Chicago Marathon. This has been the hardest thing I've ever done in my life. Baseball was the natural thing that came to me, but running is not natural, and it is hard.
1: Wait a minute. Your story is amazing. You are a cancer survivor. You won a World Series for the Cubs, and you're telling me this is the hardest thing you've ever done?
7: Yeah. Have you ever ran? It is. I'm 250, 260 pounds, a lot of force going into the ground. So baseball is fun. You have your teammates to lean on. You have coaches. You have the everyday grind. This is just you and your thoughts when you're running. So I'm really leaning on all the fans and the spectators to get me through this 26.2.
28: Riz, as a fellow big guy, I feel everything that you're talking about. I'm over 300 pounds. The only reason I'm running is because there's a check at the end of it. So, yeah, no marathons for me, dog. So God bless you. That's awesome that you're doing this. But I got to ask you a question, because I'm going to call into question your allegiances here. Everybody knows you from the Cubs and the Pinstripes, but you did start your career with the Padres. I'm curious to know, if the Padres find a way to get to the World Series, are you going to claim them? Is that going to be one of your teams?
7: I'm a fan of players now. So Michael King is a really good friend of mine, and what he did last night, what he's done, honestly, as a starter there in San Diego. But that's a fun team to watch. And San Diego, give credit to those fans. Petco Park now is one of the best places to play. It always has been a great place to play, but the fans have really showed out the last 4 or 5 years. So I would love, just for the game of baseball, for the Padres to force a game five. And I think everyone here in Chicago wants to see the Brewers lose, but that's a really good team that Pat Murphy has. And they've been the gold standard of the National League for the last 3 or 4 years.
2: Anthony, if you're a fan of players, who's that one guy that you watch now that you're like, man, I cannot believe what I'm witnessing? Who's your favorite player to watch?
7: It's got to be Aaron Judge, right? But in the playoffs right now, it's Kike Hernandez. I mean, this guy is just, every year I've been on the losing end of him a few times in my career throughout the playoffs. He hit 3 home runs against us in Chicago 2017. Played him in the World Series in 2024. So, I mean, just an incredible, what he does in the postseason is just, it's incredible. And he did it again last night, and he hits the big 2-run homer off Chris Sale.
1: We're talking with World Series champion Anthony Rizzo. He is running the Chicago Marathon, also is involved in the fourth annual Sports With Us, a clinic for local youth ahead of the marathon, which we're going to get to in a second. But I do want two people that, well, one who has run the marathon and one who's running the marathon to commiserate with each other.
2: Oh, boy.
1: So Smalls,
2: yeah.
1: Michelle has run the New York City Marathon.
2: Yeah.
1: Trained like crazy, raised money for the V Foundation, same kind of thing that you're doing in terms of the family foundation. And how much did you enjoy that day?
2: Anthony, it's the best and worst thing I've ever done in my entire life. I have not run since. It was about a year ago. I ran 1 mile once in a workout class and was like, we're good. It broke me physically, mentally, emotionally. You're obviously a professional athlete. You have way more mental fortitude than I do. So I'm sure you're going to be great. Plus Chicago's flat, whereas New York City really wasn't. But I need to know what your game plan is going into this day, because training and the actual day, very different, as you know, preparing for a game and actual game day, very different. So what is your game plan heading into this? How are you going to attack it?
7: One step at a time, no pun intended, honestly. Just try to enjoy it. My wife ran the New York City Marathon a few years ago, and just living in New York and getting to experience the marathon there, I remember the first time watching the marathon, literally the next day I went to the gym and ran a mile. I was like, ooh, I want to run, right?
2: Yeah.
7: And I was almost dead after running 1 mile. So, but my wife ran New York, and seeing her training and everything that she went through really helped me through my training process. So, we're going to run together. She's going to run at my snail's pace and just enjoy the entire ride. I honestly say hello to the fans, say hello to people, enjoy the different parts of town. And just honestly, I'll probably go out a little faster than I should. I know you're supposed to go out slow, but whatever. It'll be a good time.
2: Pace yourself. Now, one of the only things that got me to the finish line was my playlist. So I need to know, what is World Series champion Anthony Rizzo's pump-up jam when it gets dark? Because there's a moment where it's going to get really dark out there on the course mentally. What is the song that you're going to go to that's going to push you through?
7: Rufus the Soul, Inner Bloom.
2: On Very repeat. Good pick.
7: Right? Yeah. But yeah, I have a SOS playlist that I literally told my wife Emily yesterday, hey, when it's time, when you know it's time, when I'm in the pain cave, I need you to tell me when to play that playlist. So it's about 8 to 12 songs that I know will pump me up, but Rufus the Soul, Inner Bloom will be played early and often, I would say, throughout the run for me.
2: He's ready. Great
1: job. Yeah, you are ready. That's for sure. Before we get back to baseball, I want to talk about, because I mentioned Michelle did it for the V Foundation. You're doing Sports With Us, the Anthony Rizzo Family Foundation. Tell everybody a little bit about that, because obviously there's a cause for doing this as well.
7: Yeah, so we're raising money for my family foundation, Anthony Rizzo Family Foundation, for pediatric cancer, which goes directly to families that are battling cancer. Unfortunately, 50% of families have to file for bankruptcy when they get diagnosed with cancer. So we go and vet families and try to help them financially any way we can help. And then here on behalf of Bank of America, we're at the Sports With Us clinic in Chicago with serving 100 underprivileged kids. Just teaching them sports, teaching them golf, soccer, running today, discipline, what sports can do in your life. So hopefully kids today can come out, have a good time and learn something from us and enjoy the day.
1: It's an amazing thing that you're doing. Just awesome stuff all around. I want to ask a couple more baseball questions from us here. So your former team, the Yankees, ridiculous amounts of errors the other day. We've seen it back in the World Series a few years ago as well. How does that happen this late in a season in those kinds of moments?
7: Games like that happen. It's unfortunate. And when it happens in New York, it's under a magnifying glass more than anywhere else. I've played in Chicago and New York, and every single game in New York in the regular season is under the magnifying glass. It's almost like a one-game playoff game every single year there. So obviously over the last few years, it just didn't look good. And it started early, but at the end of the day, errors or not, the team just didn't hit in the first two games, and hopefully they can turn that around today in the Bronx and put a little pressure on the Rays, and their pitching is set up to be dominant, and they've held their own pitching. They just have not hit.
2: Anthony, you won a World Series with the Cubs. The team on the South side, the White Sox, are trying to do the same thing. They were awful for a long time. We've only done this show. This is our fourth football season. When we first started the show, every day we would talk about fading the White Sox because it was such a guarantee that they were going to lose games. When you look at this team, what do you attribute most to their turnaround?
7: Will Venable, the leadership that he's provided, just hearing the guys talk about how amazing he's been. I know him personally, and I know what a great person he is. His family, his three girls, just and it comes from an amazing family. I played with him. So that comes first to my mind. And then Mike Vassell, just an unsung hero. He's been on the shelf all year. He's been such an important part of that clubhouse culture that they ended up bringing him on the road, which you never bring rehab guys on the road. So it just seems like it's a band of brothers. They actually genuinely seem like they love each other in that clubhouse, and they're just playing a kid's game. And when you see teams playing like that, it's really easy to root for them.
28: Riz, the Dodgers are on a quest to three-peat. Who's the team, either league, that has the best chance of challenging the Dodgers and keeping them from pulling off that feat?
7: It's got to be the Brewers or the Padres, right? If the Padres can win tonight and force a game five, they'll be, I mean, they know the familiarity with LA than the Dodgers. But the Brewers, man, they seem like they figured it out. They have the right success. They have the right formula. So I think whoever comes out of the National League is the biggest threat. I do see the Dodgers, man. They're the defending champs, though. What they did last night, Kike Hernandez, Freddie Freeman, they're just the star power. Yamamoto, what he's doing is just, it's legendary stuff. So they're going to be hard to beat, and hopefully the Braves can force a game five. I want to see game five all around the DS just for baseball and as being a fan.
1: Well, good for you for bringing up the baseball part of it, because it drives me nuts. Like, everybody just brings up the Dodgers payroll, and I'm like, well, if you watched that game last night, which you obviously did and we did, like, you're seeing great baseball. Yamamoto getting out of the jam in the fifth and conceding the run. Who cares? Give me the out. The Freddie Freeman scoop you played first base is impossible the way he did that. Mookie's an outfielder playing shortstop with, like, ease. That's a great – and then, and, you know, afterwards with King in the next game. But that's a hell of a baseball game. Yet we talked about it today, Anthony. Everyone's just going to focus on, well, it's unfair. They pay the guys too much. Do you go to that place, or do you go to the place of, it's just a baseball game. They played really well in baseball. They're doing it within the rules. No lockout, please, moving forward.
7: Yeah, I mean, you look at the playoffs right now as well. You have the Guardians, the White Sox, the Rays, and the Brewers, all teams that are in the bottom of the payroll, right? So the Dodgers are just a really good baseball team. And yes, they have stars on their team, but that's just veterans that have been there and done that and proven that no moment is too big for them. So these guys all get paid that much money because they're consistent and they're professional. But at the end of the day, it's baseball. You still got to go and produce. And that lineup there is full of stars, and it's a credit to them. It's really easy to not do what they're doing. They've all made their money. They've all had tons of success. They're back-to-back defending champions, and they're still playing. You look in that dugout after these big moments, and they're fired up like they haven't won the World Series. So, I mean, I know they're the giant that everyone wants to beat, but they've earned this. And payroll or not, it's baseball, and you still have to go and win games.
1: Anthony Rizzo in Chicago running. 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
7: Thank you. Thank you for the hype song, too.
1: There you go. Anthony Rizzo, great player, and obviously great conversation with him. Dodgers, Brewers, Rays, White Sox. 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Coming up, another round of Who Said It? 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
0: On one side, you have the unsportsmanlike producers.
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1: I'm a situationally good dancer.
6: Yes. Yes.
2: Wow, I am hilarious.
0: This is Who Said It?
1: They're trying to stump us. We're trying to guess as to who's speaking in them.
6: What are we talking about?
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1: Lock in. Lock in.
2: Okay, I'm
1: Smalls, you've had a good run. 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You also learn about all the new Yankee hats because the Yankees hats are the most popular hat in the world, I would think. And they like all different kind of style. It's unbelievable.
28: The customization on it is crazy.
1: It's really cool. Yeah. And I'm not even a Yankee fan, but that hat is
28: amazing.
1: That's
28: why you got to go in store for it, though.
1: Some have said I made the Yankee hat more famous than a Yankee can.
2: Oh, boy.
1: Anyway, it's us, the hosts, against the producers, Vegas East, Pat, Jovante, Cam, Nuno. They play five pieces of audio. We have to identify who's speaking in the audio. Who said it? It's supposed to be topical. It's supposed to be relevant. Smalls, they are supposed to have no
2: shenanigans.
1: Here we go. Number one.
9: Yeah, just got to keep the Heisman voters or whoever it is know that I'm the best player in the country. So I got to be there.
1: Heisman would be Jeremiah Smith. He did the Heisman pose.
28: Yeah, he did. Can you play it again, please?
9: Yeah, just got to keep the Heisman voters or whoever it is know that I'm the best player in the country. So I got to be there.
28: I can't hear the end of it.
2: I know, but I think it's him, right?
28: I mean, that's the context clue, right?
2: That he hit
28: go with obvious, man.
1: Jeremiah Smith, Ohio State.
2: Boom.
28: Yeah, just go with the obvious. Yeah. Right. Don't overthink it.
2: Good job,
1: hit the
2: everyone.
1: Pose. 9.9 of 10 on Mel's ranking. Mel Kiper, 8:30 a.m. Eastern. He said the only other player he's ever had at that level, John Elway.
28: Wow.
1: Unbelievable.
2: And he can firmly say he is the best player in the country. Anyone else would be lying.
1: Which Ohio State wide receiver is better at their job right now? Jeremiah Smith in college or Jackson Smith and Jigba in the pros? I'll hang up and listen. Next one.
13: It meant a lot. I thought the guys rallied behind me. Extreme faith from the coaches towards me. And that's just a hats off to all the hard work that's been put in. So I was really appreciative of that. And I think it allowed me to go spin it at a higher level. All hands on deck. It's a group effort to get these wins. So super appreciative for all the belief that I felt from the building all week.
2: Play it again, please.
13: It meant a lot. I thought the guys rallied behind me. Extreme faith from the coaches towards me. And that's just a hats off to all the hard work that's been put in. So I was really appreciative of that. And I think it allowed me to go spin it at a higher level. All hands on deck. It's a group effort to get these wins. So super appreciative for all the belief that I felt from the building all week.
2: Tyson Bagent, that's Bears her. Backup.
1: Yeah.
2: Support within the building.
28: Secret Bagent, man.
1: The only other one I went to, if they're trying to trick us, I was like, is there a Michael King angle to this? And like the guy's behind me pitching on short rest. But
28: no,
1: I don't
28: say spin it.
1: Yeah.
28: That's a quarterback.
2: Quarterback, right? Pitcher.
1: Yeah. Tyson
2: Bagent.
1: I like it. Tyson Bagent. Bears. Yes.
28: Yes.
1: 2-0. Let's go. Technically not the starter, which I didn't realize. Technically, Case Keenum still started that game.
28: He started at wide receiver.
1: At wide receiver. Yeah, that's true. Next one.
15: AJ, obviously a great player, four-time MVP, could potentially be five. Sometimes you just, like I said, just got to make an intentional effort. Just try to slow her down as much as possible. She's a great player. Obviously, I played alongside her for a lot of years. But yeah, just trying to force her into a position she's not as comfortable.
1: Former member of the Aces.
2: Who played with AJ.
1: I'm bad on this now.
28: So this is somebody on the Valkyrie? Who are we talking about?
1: It'll be an opponent, yeah.
28: Yeah. Who you got?
1: Who you got? Bubba, I guess. I'm done. I have nothing. Chelsea Gray.
28: Gabby? Not Gabby Williams.
1: Chelsea Gray on our team. I did Chelsea Gray.
28: Chelsea Gray?
1: Why not? Yeah, she's on our team, I think.
16: Yes, Chelsea Gray is on her team. Gabby Williams scored 25 points for the Valkyries and held AJ Wilson to only 4 rebounds in game 1 of the WNBA
1: You're
16: semifinals.
1: You're mad at me? You didn't finish
16: Canty,
1: the thought.
16: You were right there.
28: I was right there.
2: You were right there.
28: I looked at you because I
1: didn't have the rest.
28: I looked at the doughy eyes from Evan, and I'm thinking he's going to give me confirmation and saying, hey, yes, go with it. And you looked down and away.
1: I have doughy eyes.
28: Yeah, I looked at you, and you looked down and away.
1: What does that even mean, doughy?
28: I don't know. It's just like these... Droopy eyes? Yeah, he's just kind of like staring into headlights. Like just staring into headlights, and I'm looking at Evan, and like, yeah. And then you looked away. Yes, exactly. Exactly. And you just look... He gave me the look away.
2: He did look down on
28: me. He looked down on me. I looked down on you.
1: That sounds horrible.
28: But I looked at you, and you kind of had a look.
1: I was embarrassed.
28: And you looked away.
1: I was embarrassed. I didn't have
2: this
1: a good answer.
2: This is what
1: answer.
2: They want. They want us against each other.
28: Yeah, but he can't
2: stay
28: give
2: connected.
28: Me the, but he can't give me the look away.
2: Evan, keep your eye on the prize.
1: Next.
5: It's the playoffs, you know, and everyone's available, you know, whenever they're in the bullpen. It's a hell of a game two, but... He's the one that we needed today. It was unbelievable.
1: Xander Bogaerts.
5: It was unbelievable seeing him come in and do that after that game.
1: Final answer. No.
5: I was not. He was the last guy I was expecting to see.
28: Final answer.
7: Okay, for anyone who couldn't hear you, which was most of America, please repeat your answer.
1: I apologize. Xander Bogaerts.

0: last guy I was expecting to see, which means that wasn't a team-wide known decision. I also, I swear to God, if you were in the car with me this morning, I heard that clip, and I'm like, that's going to be on Who Said It.
1: Really?
0: I don't know why I was convinced that
1: It's a good soundbite.
0: Yeah, it's a great one. And they didn't, and they also, they didn't play it when I called for it earlier. Smart by them.
1: Ah.
0: Mm. All right, 3-1 us.
2: You called for it earlier?
0: Well, I referenced it, earlier. Yeah, I referenced
3: blah,
0: it.
3: Blah, blah, blah, blah, blah.
1: Okay, we already got the win.
4: They're just upset they lost.
0: Yeah.
4: That's all it is.
1: Again.
5: He's one of the best quarterbacks in the league, and, you know, we all believe that. And, you know, he believes in himself, so we just got to continue that. And, man, I love him as my quarterback. Last year's last year. We're focused on this year. We're trying to, you know, get back on the right track and, you know, continue to stack wins.
1: Drake May? Somebody talking about Drake May on the Patriots?
0: Last year is last year.
1: We're not going to get caught up in that.
4: Efton Chisholm? Who's that?
0: You think that was Efton?
1: Play it again, please.
5: He's one of the best quarterbacks in the league, and, you know, we all believe that. And, you know, he believes in himself, so we just got to continue that. And, man, I love him as my quarterback. Last year's last year. We're focused on this year. We're trying to, you know, get back on the right track and, you know, continue to stack wins.
4: The only reason I would say Efton Chisholm is just because he was in the news with C.J. Gardner-Johnson. I don't know.
0: Or could it be Romeo Doubs, because they know he's driving me nuts this year. And he's Smalls' his former player.
1: But it feels like Patriots, right? Last year was last year. He's one of the best quarterbacks in the league.
0: Romeo wasn't there last year.
4: Yeah, no.
1: Get on the right track. They were obviously the subject of all of our consternation last week. Mm-hmm. What's wrong with Drake May?
0: Right.
1: Stack the wins.
0: Mm-hmm. You want to go Efton?
1: Yeah, that feels...
0: Efton Chisholm III, wide receiver, New England Patriots. Nice, CC. Well done.
2: Practice squad player.
0: Not a practice squad player.
1: That was a good team win by us.
0: Yeah, we did a good job. You got Bajent. We could have gotten five if you somehow finished the thought or if I didn't have doughy eyes.
4: You looked away.
1: You did have doughy eyes.
0: How could that be my fault?
4: You looked at me. So you're saying if I'm staring at you, you're going to get...
0: Okay, get the answer.
4: Hold on. If you make eye contact with somebody and then I say something and you just look down, what am I supposed to do with that?
1: It's like that meme where you go...
4: Yeah, but he didn't even do that. He looked at me as I looked at him and said, Gabby Williams, and he looked straight down. What is that?
0: I didn't have an answer. It was embarrassing. I pride myself on being on top of things, and I wasn't on top of the playoffs right now in the WNBA. I need to do a better job.
3: You guys, to me, I feel like you guys are the Green Bay Packers. You know, when a win is a loss.
0: How could that be a loss?
1: Two wins in a row.
3: No, because you guys are arguing with each other. Like, there's
0: if you got called Doughy Egg Boy, wouldn't you be upset too?
1: CeCe is our resident Super Bowl champion. Mm. And have you or have you not said that there sometimes it's healthy to have workplace tension?
4: Yes, a little bit of conflict goes a long ways.
1: Because we're not afraid to debate one another.
4: Yes.
1: We're not afraid to hold each other accountable. That's a good team.
4: It's a matter of correction, Smalls. I can't look at you as my co-host when we're playing a game against the guys in Vegas East, mumble an answer, and then you look down and away.
1: Can't do it. Can't do it, F.
0: Maybe I was looking for the answer. Maybe I had it on my paper and I didn't know.
4: No, well, you wouldn't cheat. So I know you weren't looking for the answer. You already proved that earlier today with the
1: Bro of the Week.
4: So, like, I know you weren't going to cheat. I literally mumbled Gabby Williams. And you kind of like,
0: wait, did you say Williams?
4: I said Gabby Williams.
0: I thought you just said Gabby.
4: No, I said Gabby Williams, and I mumbled it, and I was away from the microphone because I wasn't sure.
0: But
4: I was looking at you, and I wanted confirmation from you.
0: Yeah, I like this. You know why
4: and
0: I like it?
4: Doughy-eyed Cohen over here decided.
0: What is this?
1: Doughen?
4: Doughen.
1: Our guy Doughen.
2: We cannot call him Doughen. He will never live it down.
4: Doughen.
3: So he's our Doughboy?
2: We cannot.
1: Doughboy?
2: Something is being missed.
0: 1309, 2 miles yesterday. Trying to get under 13. Get into 12.
4: Doughboy Cohen over here. I'm looking at him in his eyes, and he looked away.
2: He's going to develop a complex.
0: Wait a second. Develop, Pat.
4: It's like if you're looking at somebody for help, and then they just turn away. They just look away.
1: Sorry to that man.
2: Doe-eyed is like a doe, like a deer.
1: When you say doe-eyed about eyes, typically it's complimentary, because you're saying you have big, beautiful eyes.
2: No one's calling him doughy.
1: No, he was saying that you look like a deer in the headlights.
4: I meant that there's a deer in the headlights. Yeah. That's what I meant.
2: And then Nuno started saying, Doughboy. Canned bread cone?
3: Doughboy was great in
1: CBC.
3: Boys in the Hood.
4: It didn't end well for Doughboy, though.
3: No, but I mean, a great scene towards the end of it.
0: You know what? This is ridiculous.
4: All that's missing is the Jerry curl.
0: I got to get my guy William Zapka, a.k.a. Johnny Lawrence, in Karate Kid and Cobra Kai to get on you guys. I got him on by way of Midas. Shout out to Midas. They're the best around. Doughboy eyes over here is obviously not. In sports, anyone could say that they're the best. The actual best, they prove it, like Johnny Lawrence. That's what I like about Midas. 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

0: person but you.
1: San Diego Boys.
0: Unbelievable. That is just
1: That has to be surreal.
2: That's crazy.
1: He was getting a little emotional looking around and watching everyone sing their song. It's very cool.
0: It's like everyone just doing a word of the day in St. Louis. Like the entire crew in St. Louis. Just everyone has the word of the day at Bush. Cool. I mean, that'd be amazing. It's just, I can't even, like, we're showing it on TV and you could see, I don't want to read too much into the facial expression because it's not like I know Tom DeLonge and he's a big space guy. You know that?
2: Like he no, is, I didn't know that.
0: The government has actually gone to him. This is not a joke to help with outer space stuff. This is 100% true.
2: So like NASA.
0: Correct. This is 100% true.
2: A rock star.
0: Well, he's more than that,
2: to
0: obviously.
2: To figure out things in space.
0: Yeah. Aliens. No, I'm serious.
2: Okay.
1: He actually has a company about space called To the Stars, Inc. Wow.
0: Michelle had to look that up thinking I wasn't telling the truth. I'm 100% telling the truth.
2: So he's a star. He's a rock star that the government consults with his company.
0: Because he's figured
2: the stars,
0: a lot of things
2: Inc.
0: out.
2: About space.
0: Yes. He's actually figured things out.
1: So his organization is deeply involved in space, UFO, and extraterrestrial research.
0: I told you.
1: Wow.
0: Told you.
1: The group played a pivotal role in bringing unidentified aerial phenomena, UAP footage, to public light, mm-hmm. which the U.S. Navy later authenticated.
0: Uh-huh. Again, just when I say wow. things, maybe you can believe me.
1: A modern-day Renaissance man, Tom DeLonge.
0: All right. Let's go to the obvious transition from space to ice cream. The White Sox, obviously in the postseason, two new menu items for the postseason.
1: Let's
0: we go. Always got to go through this. This is important. Give credit to Major League Baseball. Their social media always puts out the new items on the menu for the playoffs. So they have the Double Dutch Celly Sundae, chocolate brownie topped with soft serve ice cream, a banana, licorice ropes, whipped cream and cherries, and a souvenir helmet.
2: I'm in on it.
0: Pat Costello, you are our expert with stadium food. Your analysis, Patrick.
3: I'm absolutely in. This looks delicious.
2: Yeah, I'm with Pat on it.
1: You know,
3: I've never had a banana split.
1: What?
0: He has banana wraps, but not banana
1: You've
0: splits.
1: Never had a banana split?
3: No.
1: That's your homework for today. Yesterday was canned bread, today banana split. Very good. Also, we need to start putting licorice ropes in more things. It's a great candy. It's never really used as a topping. Most people really enjoy it, so I like that the White Sox are incorporating them.
2: My wife loves licorice.
1: Me too.
0: Nibs? You ever have nibs? Those are amazing.
1: Number three in the power rankings for me. Yeah, I would rather go classic Twizzler, pull apart, than the nibs.
2: Yeah. Mm.
0: All right, next one. The White Sox Fall Classic Burger, okay? 2 pounds of beef patties topped with American cheese, pickles, lettuce, tomato, and squash mayo on a house-made brioche bun.
4: What are we doing here?
0: Uh-oh.
3: You had me, then you lost me.
0: What is squash mayo?
2: Squash mayo, I don't know.
0: Is that like a vegetable kind of mayo?
1: Kind of sounds like an aioli.
3: This looks impossible to eat.
5: Way too big.
3: This is falling apart the first bite you take.
1: Yeah, because of the way that the top of the bread is, you're right. You're going to take one bite, and that thing's going to fall apart. Although it looks good, I'd try it.
2: That's one of those types of deals that you share.
1: 2 pounds of beef?
2: You share it, though.
0: Cut it in half initially.
2: You cut it in half,
3: or
2: you cut it in half or cut it in quarters and share it.
0: If we're going to have a burger with mayo, I don't need vegetables. I don't need squash with mayo. That sounds horrible.
2: The squash mayo, I don't know. I'm out on that.
1: I'd try it. I'm in.
0: I don't think we've ever presented food where you're not in on the stadium food. You're always in on that. To your credit. Golic's up next. We are on to Thursday. We're on Sportsmanlike.
1: There's nothing worse than waking up sick.
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5: Jock's Traffic and the Bill Smith Buick GMC Traffic Center.
6: Well, we have wrecks on 65 northbound after exit 254 and 65 north before University Boulevard, exit 259. That wreck is blocking the left-hand lane. We're also working a wreck in Mountain Brook on 280 West at Office Park Drive. I'm Phil Carter in the Traffic Center.
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0: 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Fun guest today. Our buddy Dominique Foxworth going to join us as he does each and every Wednesday. And Eric Wood, former Bills center, going to stop by as we've got O-line retirements in the news. We got plenty of baseball. We got Hey Dad today. If you've got your questions for my father, advice that you need, want to double check this with another dad in your life, 888-729-3776, 888-SAY-ESPN. And we had some wild playoff baseball going on last night. I mean, we always are itching to talk NFL around here, but Dodgers get a win last night. The Padres extend that series against the Brewers. It's some fun stuff. Yeah, feel free to chime in. It's your show, too. Are you excited? Did you watch baseball yesterday? What do you got going on over here?
1: I did.
0: You okay?
1: I
0: mean,
1: having all kind of technical issues again, trying to get caught up in that. No, it was fun to watch. The Sale and Yamamoto battle that was going on was really impressive. I thought, at least in the beginning, and then
0: wasn't the beginning before all of a sudden that the fifth inning came around and Sale started getting beat around a little bit.
1: I mean,
0: this is the most insane stat that I heard coming out of yesterday, because part of that fifth inning was a 2-run shot from Kike Hernandez that was then followed up by a Freddie Freeman home run drawing blood against his former team. But Kike Hernandez, I saw this, and I want to get the credit right on this, so just give me 1 second. This is courtesy of Optostats, so I hope that's accurate enough. They seem pretty reputable. And I double-checked this with the math. Kike Hernandez hit his 17th postseason home run in this game. It ties him with David Ortiz, Jim Thome, and Aaron Judge for 18th most in MLB postseason history. And according to this Optostats, he's the only player in Major League history to have at least 10% of his career home runs come in the postseason. Now, he's played in a lot of postseason games, 67th win last night in the postseason, but that's still wild to think that this guy just fully bought into the sports idea that it doesn't matter unless you do it in the postseason. So he said, I'm going to do roughly 10% of it hitting big-time postseason home runs. It's unreal.
1: Yeah, the October hero, what you do in October, that really defines your legacy. He's really getting it done. And I mean, Sale was battling out of issues early on, ended up with 7 strikeouts in the game. But yeah, that fifth inning or that fourth inning got him with those 2 home runs. It gave the Dodgers all they needed in their 3-1 win. So that was a really good pitching duel early on.
0: Well,
1: Yamamoto, what ends up with 10 strikeouts? I mean, that dude just absolutely deals. Gave up 4 hits in 7 innings.
0: Yeah, Yamamoto now, I believe, 8-1 career postseason, was the MVP of last year's World Series, and has now won 5 consecutive postseason appearances, longest streak in Dodgers history. So, as advertised, right, when you look at the reasons why many people expect the Dodgers to be the first team to three-peat since the late 90s, early 2000s Yankees, it's because you have guys like that, you have talent like this everywhere to work. Even when Shohei Ohtani, who's struggled right now, who's been banged up for a lot of this year, gets moved down to the 5 spot, you've got so many ways to offset anyone who might be slowing down or having a rough night or a rough stretch. Like, you can defeat baseball math with the volume of superstars that you've paid $1 billion+ for or whatever. So we have that on one side, where the Dodgers take a 2-1 series lead. They're able to go back and steal that game after Atlanta did so in LA on Sunday or Monday, whenever that was now. And then over on the other side, this gives way to the age-old question, because we have the Padres go and get a much-needed win. They extend the series against the Brewers. They get a 4-3 win over them. The Milwaukee Brewers, by the way, have lost their last 12 straight postseason road games, going back to 2018, tied for the longest stretch in MLB history. Apparently, when the roof of their stadium isn't knocking down home run balls, they struggle to win elsewhere. So who knew there? But this game, all about Michael King coming out for the save at the end, right? I mean, the job that he did, got the start on Sunday, only 72 pitches, went into his manager's office, is like, I'm available. I'm not going to throw my usual off day, like 3 days rest bullpen session. I'm going to stay ready, which they needed, because Adrian Morejon had shoulder stiffness coming off Monday, and then Mason Miller gets the call, 2 p.m. Pacific. His wife's going into labor. It's their first child, and they basically were waiting around all day to see if she might deliver the baby in time, which you're the only one of this that's been through this situation. I can't imagine the stress for Mason Miller, who is one of the best closers in the game, going into a pivotal juncture. His team's going to need him, and he's sitting there in the delivery room. It's his first child. He's never done this before. I don't know what feelings that conjures up, but in the back of his mind is he also wondering, honey, can we wrap this up? I'd like to make the save if I possibly could for the boys.
1: It is an age-old question, and it's different in the times, right? You were born September 28th, so that's the first month of the NFL season. I was with the Eagles when that was going on, and it was really your mother who basically said, you're going to play. You know what? I'll take care of the delivery.
0: Oh, she was the one that made the call.
1: Oh yeah. And listen, back in that time, there was no, like, spousal, you know,
0: paternity leave.
1: You know, the husband wasn't gone for 13 weeks or whatever. And I don't just mean in my sport. I really mean anywhere. It was not really, it was frowned upon, quite honestly, that the male counterpart would leave work. They would have to go to work. And listen, I listened to your mom and I was like, okay, but the situation never arose. I can't say what I would have done had I found out she went into labor on game day. You were born you were mean enough to get born on an off day. I told
0: that's right.
1: At least be born on a Wednesday or a Thursday, the two hardest days of the week. I could at least get practice off. But you were born on a Tuesday, I believe, a day off. So that you didn't help me much at all starting from birth. And, you know, it's kind of lived on, quite honestly. But so we were never in the position of, uh-oh, what do we do? Jake and Sydney were both born. Jake was born on Christmas, Sydney on the 21st. So yours was really in the beginning of the season. And, yeah, your mother was like, no, you go play. Does it matter the situation you're in? I was kind of fighting to stay on a team.
0: Sure.
1: Right? I was a former 10th round pick. Now, I've been kind of established myself at this point. But still, you're kind of on the brink and need to show well. So does that matter if you're more established where you feel you can take the time off? It doesn't mean I don't want to be there at all. But, you know, so I'm not sure what I would have done, but your mother was adamant. You go play. I'll deliver the baby.
0: Yeah. And so we sourced this with the, you know, people that we know in our life. My mom obviously did that in that situation. My sister, whose husband was an NFL football player before he became a doctor, she said the same thing. She's like, if it's the Super Bowl or a big game like that, and you got to go, I'll handle this and you do that. I leaned over and told my fiance, like, hey, if it's the Super Bowl or that, like, I don't know. You don't get many opportunities to do the Super Bowl. She was disgusted. That conversation ended very quickly in a way that I was a little surprised by. So I may have overstepped right there because I get it. Your first child, you have no idea. You haven't been through this. I'm sure you're scared of a million things. Like, I've been through this, so I don't touch this subject much because I can't comment on what I would do in a situation like this that I haven't been a part of. And we also don't know what their pregnancy has been like, if there's anything at risk. Like, this is truly one where we can sports talk radio it. Whatever decision you want to make
1: absolutely.
0: As a couple, we're totally fine with, but...
1: Yeah, absolutely. And I'm just speaking of the times when you guys were born, it was different. Just like pretty much everything else. It was different. It was like I said, the male counterpart didn't miss time. You know, now going to a birth was one thing, but then paternity leave, it was unheard of. But even missing work or missing your sport, you said a Super Bowl. What about for you when you were born in September? It was a regular season game. It would have been like the fourth or fifth game of the season.
0: Your mother was like missing a little more.
1: I mean, again, you were undrafted. Say you were playing. You know, I mean, it comes down to obviously a personal decision. And in my opinion, there is no wrong decision, but it should be agreed upon by husband and wife, right? About what you're going to do. And again, I'll say, I don't know what I would have done had I gotten the call. I was at the game that, you know, your mother was in labor. I don't know how I would have gotten a call back then, quite honestly.
0: would have been pretty difficult. A lot of things lagging behind there. Male feelings and technology both not at a premium at that point in time. But either way, worked out, and Michael King ends up making it a moot point. He goes out, plays the hero, and extends this series for them. So lots of good sights and sounds in that one. Tom DeLonge from Blink-182 crying while they played his song going into the eighth inning like they do. It was a fun night in Major League Baseball. It was a very chaotic day in the NFL. The Golics here on ESPN Radio and the ESPN app, Mike Golic Jr. and Mike Golic Sr. As we got the shock drop retirement, Lane Johnson, Philadelphia Eagles, long stalwart right tackle, future walk-in Hall of Famer, one of the best offensive linemen of his era, announces that he is ending his 14-year playing career. The 36-year-old had spent nearly entirely his career with the Philadelphia Eagles, a two-time All-Pro, a six-time Pro Bowler, a two-time Super Bowl champion, and one of the faces of this franchise, calls it quits. This was one dead. I remember going into the offseason, we spent so much time hearing about would Landon Dickerson and Lane Johnson potentially both retire, right? Jeff Stoutland, their longtime offensive line coach, was no longer a part of the team. Both guys had been banged up a ton in recent years. And Lane Johnson, in this case, also cited his mental health as a part of what went into this decision for him. So what did you make of this, especially at this point in the season for a guy who's this important to that team?
1: Well, I mean, I would say it surprised his teammates less because he did miss four practices during training camp for personal reasons. And then he announced upon his return that it would likely be his last season. Both his parents are dealing with health issues. And he noted his oldest child is 13. And he said it's hard to get that time back. So a lot was going through his mind. And you know what they say, once you start talking about retirement, the end is way closer than the beginning, and it already was for Lane at 36 years old. So he went through bouts of depression in 21, I think, when he was trying to get off antidepressants and come back. And so he's had some as he talked about, some issues with that, but then the family issue as well. So I think his team was less surprised than those of us who weren't privy to all the situations and thought, wow, he's retiring. He's a guy who's been doing it for a long time. He knows his body and his mind and his family obviously better than everybody. And he's if he can't put 100% into it and give 100% to his teammates, he feels like he's just going to be hurting the team. And he feels he has things outside of football that he needs to deal with right now. I mean, that's his decision.
0: And he's earned that. And you've seen the response has been universally effusive with praise. I was wondering if there'd be anyone that, you know, trotted out and talked about, you know, this and the decision and the timing during the season. And I think it says a lot about the respect for and reputation of Lane Johnson that everyone, especially the people who have been close to him, who know him, have all been like, exactly what you said. This certainly didn't come lightly or easily. And this is a guy that has given so much to this team, that has dealt with so much on and off the field, that if he truly believes the time is now, everyone is going to support that decision. You talked about him already bringing this up and discussing it. This was Lane Johnson from summer training camp in 2026 going into this season at a presser talking about when he began to think about retirement.
2: I thought about it last year, really. I mean, lots of conversations with my family, my kids. You know, my oldest is turning 13 here in a few days, so you know, it's hard to get time back, especially those years, you know, I feel like are very pivotal. So you know, it'll be I think a fun transition, but as far as my focus here, man, it's with the Eagles, it's playing. I still feel I can be a premier tackle in this league. You know, my movement, everything feels good. I just need to stay healthy and keep stacking days.
0: Man, it obviously, again, had been thinking about it. Things change. Yeah. Clearly, this is in part dictated by things going on elsewhere in Lane's life. But it is true. Once you start talking about it at that level, that's hard toothpaste to put back in the tube.
1: And he's a great player who, kind of like Kevin Love. Remember Kevin Love in the NBA started talking about the mental side and the issues that he was having, and it kind of opened up for other players to talk about. Lane missed three games during the 21 season while suffering some severe withdrawal symptoms after attempting to taper off antidepressants. from dealing with the mental and physical toll of an ankle injury. So he's been open about the mental side of this. And again, as kind of a guy with a heck of a pulpit, you know, really kind of opened it up for others to talk about if they had, you know, mental issues as well. So he was dealing with that, dealing with the obviously the family side of it as well. You know, they're all personal decisions, just like we're talking about with are you going to be there for your spouse in their delivery and miss a game, even if it's an important game? These are all personal and individual decisions where there is no right or wrong answer.
0: No, you're right. Lane has been one of the most outspoken and important figures in conversations about mental health, especially considering that he is the prototype alpha male that people want to draw, right? Big, physically strong, has money, has fame, is in part of a great team, and still is willing to be vulnerable with people in a way that can absolutely 100% help other people. But you also hit on it earlier. He's one of the greatest players of all time at this position. Will no doubt wear a very well snug gold jacket at some point alongside, you know, likely in Jason Kelce. You go back and look at some of those offensive line. Jason Peters on the other side, an all-time great at left tackle. It's such a great group, and he's such a great player. And we hear this all the time from guys that are future Hall of Famers. When they start to feel like they're hurting the team by being out there in their current state, when they start to not recognize the guy that's playing there. Landon Dickerson, different tax bracket, but said it earlier this season, I was hurting the team being out there in my current physical state, and I didn't want to do that. It makes it so that these guys start to want to pull the trigger and do this and take the moment to step back and step away and receive the well-deserved flowers. We can talk more about that with Eric Wood coming up here shortly. 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We also want to hear from you, 888-729-3776. Do you have questions for my father, Mike Golic Sr.? Life advice, home advice, relationship or car advice? Hey Dad is coming up in just a little bit. 888-SAY-ESPN. 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
0: Mike Golic Jr., Mike Golic Sr., back with you here on the Golix. Hey, Dad, coming up in 15 minutes, 888-729-3776. If you've got questions that need answering from a dad in your life, you can borrow mine and ask him here. We've got plenty of questions that only our next guest can answer here. 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Wood, what's going on, brother? Good to see you.
26: Oh, it's always an honor and pleasure to be on with you guys. Excited for this one.
1: Yeah, we will both see you Monday night in L.A. for Bills and Rams.
0: Yeah, going to be a big-time one. And we want to get into that. We want to get into what's on with Buffalo. But got to start off, Lane Johnson, the shocking news to everybody, announced his retirement yesterday as we get into the season here. Just for you, what was your reaction to that as someone who, you know, of the three of us, certainly, you know, your long career in the NFL, the difficult decision to retire, what did you make of Lane's announcement coming when it did?
26: Yeah, coming mid-season like this, you know, honestly, just thinking about him, praying for him, you would assume there's something severe going on in his life with him personally, but tremendous career that he's going to look back on and be extremely proud of. The work that he's put in to switch positions, become maybe the best right tackle of all time, if not in that conversation, to be a Hall of Famer. You know, it's been documented throughout his career. He's dealt with some mental stuff and whatnot, but that brings awareness by him being open about it. And there's so many people out there struggling. And I just feel like he's likely one of those guys that makes a bigger impact outside the game of football through this, through what he's going to do in this next chapter of life. And I'm excited for him. Nothing but respect for him. And, you know, there's probably a ton of these out there on Lane Johnson because he's had such a remarkable career. But I saw earlier, he is, since 2024, so since week 10 of 2024, has not allowed one quick pressure. That's the most in the NFL, and 210 snaps longer than anybody. I mean, he's just remarkable what he's been able to do, the consistency that he's brought to that right tackle position, to that Eagles organization. Their wins loss record when he's out there and not, is there's a major discrepancy. So he leaves behind an incredible legacy in the NFL. Definitely thinking about him because, you know, this is a guy who's left it all out there on the field each and every week. To step away mid-season is shocking to me, and it was shocking to see the news yesterday.
1: 14 years and I believe just 20 holding penalties. It's pretty amazing. We always talk about Zach Martin, who just retired, about his number of years and or number of Pro Bowls and less holding penalties than that. What does this do to this Philadelphia Eagle offense that's already been a struggling offense?
26: Yeah, I mean, when you got a guy that contemplated hanging it up last year, he's in his 14th year. You'd like to think you have a contingency in place, but you know, he comes into the year as a starter, and so you're going to have to scramble to make it work up front. And you know, Jalen Hurts is likely, you know, he's going to be out there without his guy Lane, which I know he was last week as well. But you know, there's a comfort level when you got Mailata and Lane Johnson out there for a guy like Jalen Hurts in the pocket. So this is going to be some adversity for them. But even bigger than that, you know, obviously Lane's got something going on. So, you know, but Eagles fans got to deal with it, and the team and the organization have to deal with this. And then it'll be interesting. These dead cap numbers that he's leaving behind for this year and next are pretty substantial.
0: No question. So a lot of football questions to answer, but like you said, one of the most impactful careers at a position that we've seen in recent memory, and a guy who leaves behind. I know a ton of teammates that love the heck out of him for the impact he made on their lives. As we're talking to Eric Wood here, former Bills Pro Bowl center and now Buffalo Bills radio analyst. And let's talk about the Bills. You mentioned adversity. This Buffalo team came roaring out of the gate. They're everyone's favorite and darling to make it to the Super Bowl. And then you go back 2 weeks, you got a turnover play game that they can pull out against the struggling Chargers, and then a loss to the Patriots in the division. So what's the mood around this Buffalo Bills locker room right now after a couple of tough weeks?
26: All right, so I'll say this. With their opening schedule, the way it was, you go to Houston. Everybody loved the Chargers. You're playing the Lions at home that are going to be healthy actually early in the season, and they ended up not being because of their safety situation and all that. Then you come home to face the Patriots, who were in the Super Bowl last year. And then you're going to play the Rams, who've got more stars than anybody can believe. And then, oh, you got the Raiders after that. So you finally get a break. And so, you know, a lot of the talk was if you could be 3-2, 4-1, you'll be fine. Well, now the Raiders look like one of the better teams in the AFC, at least in this early stage. And the combined Bills record or the combined record of the wins that the Bills do have are 2-10. To start the season. So early in the year, you're like, okay, are the Bills good? Are they not good? We know that the defense is having struggles under new defensive coordinator Jim Leonard, especially on the back half of the defense. They're getting torched. They're getting lit up on the back end of the defense. But last week with Al Christian Benford in the lineup, their best corner, they got four of five new starters, including the nickel on the back end of the defense. And so you replace a lot. You hope that those guys can gel, but you know, the pass defense has been an issue this year. And then turnovers these last two games, you have 7 in the last two games, and you're not going to win many football games like that. And you got to sneak one out against the Chargers. And then the whole feeling is, look, we're so good. We can have 5 turnovers, 10 penalties, and still pull out an 8-point victory and cover the spread. Well, you know, maybe the Chargers aren't quite as formidable. I need a couple Notre Dame grads to help me out with that one. But, so maybe they're not as great as we thought. And so, look, it's early. The Bills are going to be good. They got Josh Allen. They have an explosive offense. This is a front 7 that's actually playing extremely well against the run, which is something that's plagued them these last few years. They are generating pressure on the opposing quarterbacks with Deion Walker and then especially Greg Rousseau up front. So there's a lot to be excited about, but like most teams in the league right now, there's concerns.
1: Yeah, Greg Rousseau is having a heck of a beginning of the year, no doubt about it. Let's go. You spent your career on the interior offensive line. You're going up. The Bills are going up against Aaron Donald, who missed last week with a back. Looks like he's going to play this week. How do you approach that, knowing he's just come back? He's not at the level he was when he was one of the greatest of all time. But is that still in the back of your head, how great he was as you're preparing for him?
26: Yeah, no doubt. Absolutely. And look, there'd be no better place that he'd want to have a coming out party than against the Bills, which will be one of the most watched Monday Night Football games of the whole season. You guys know defensive linemen try harder in primetime games anyways. And Aaron Donald is a high effort guy in those snaps. But he's going to be looking to put on a show Monday night, and the Bills are going to do all they can to not let that happen. And, you know, this is a lot different if you have a healthy Myles Garrett out there, because you can't give an Aaron Donald as much attention. If Myles Garrett's out there as well, you still have Byron Young, you still have Kobe Turner, Braden Fisk, and you got guys that can rush the passer still in addition to Aaron Donald. But when you don't have Myles Garrett, you can certainly give Aaron Donald a good amount of attention. And I think you're dumb not to. At some point, it's going to start clicking for him again. I believe he's got 3 tackles on the season, 1 tackle for loss. At some point, he's going to get back to form. And if I'm prepping for this game and I'm in those meeting rooms, I'm saying this cannot be his coming out party.
0: Yeah, at some point it's going to click, and I don't want it to be against me is probably a good way to approach facing Aaron Donald in 2026. We always love the chance to visit with you, Wood. Safe travels. We'll see you on Monday. Appreciate the time today, brother.
26: Yeah, absolutely. Anytime, guys.
0: Awesome stuff from Wood there. It is true. I said it in college. The last thing I wanted was to be on Aaron Donald's draft day highlight reel. And the last thing you want to be is the highlights running on SportsCenter the Tuesday after the Monday Night Football game, when all of a sudden it's Aaron Donald is back and everyone is scared of it. So good advice from a man who lived that life. 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
3: 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They need Dad.
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3: Golic has you covered.
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3: It's Hey Dad.
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3: With the Golics.
0: I still hate that Hey Daddy so much. It is Hey Dad here on the Golics. Mike Golic Jr. and Mike Golic Sr. Speaking of advice, this is your place to come for it if you're short on a dad in your life, if you need the double blind of advice of another dad out there, or you just want to talk to my dad. You listen to him for a while and you got questions. 888-729-3776. As always, we have to protect ourselves legally. Bubba, hit the reminder.
3: The following segment is for entertainment purposes only. Please do not make any major life decisions based solely on something you heard from a person with a microphone and a questionable internet connection. Consult an actual professional before quitting your job, suing your neighbor, getting married, getting divorced, buying cryptocurrency, or attempting anything involving power tools. Mike Golic is a Radio Hall of Famer, not a doctor or a lawyer.
0: I was wondering if we recut that after recently with all your internet issues over there. Oh, that's an incredibly timely reminder, but an important disclaimer. Do not make any rash decisions based off this. It is input, and it is here to help. And that's where we go to the phones. Let's start with Jordan in Texas. Jordan, you're on the Golic. What's going on, brother? What's your question?
6: What's up, Golic? Hey, man. So I got tickets to the Cowboys, the State Fair of Texas, and the Texas Longhorns OU game. And my wife says she's only going to let me go to one because there's no way in hell I'm leaving her with 6 kids. I was going to get her this new Chevy Tahoe Z71 Texas Edition for Christmas. My opinion is, do I go pick it up today so she lets me go to all 3? Love you, man!
0: Wow. This is a true fatherly dilemma here. The floor is yours.
1: Wow. I mean, the NFC East is really kind of a strange division at this point. They're taking on Tampa Bay. You know, the Texas-Oklahoma game, I quite honestly don't think that'll be much of a game. I think I'd go to the fair, quite honestly. Now, I don't know how many times he's been to the fair before. The Texas-Oklahoma game will probably be last on the list. I think it would be between the fair and the Cowboy game. And I'd probably choose the Texas Fair, depending on how many times he's been there.
0: But, I mean, the important caveat to this is he thinks that he can go and swing big by moving up the Christmas present. He's getting his wife a new car, which he just admitted, so clearly she doesn't listen to the show.
1: Right.
0: Should he go and just get it now? Do you think buying your wife a new car gets you carte blanche for going to sporting events on the weekend?
1: Well, I think if he's going to do it anyway, then, yeah, do it now.
0: That's
1: you know,
0: what I mean.
1: That's your best chance of going to all three. Yeah, I completely agree with that. Like I said, if you're going to do it anyway, you know, why wait? If you're going to have to wait a couple of months, so be it. But if not, get it now. Yeah, put it in the driveway with a big bow on it and then say, I'll see you in a couple days.
2: By the way, Jordan from Texas, he mentioned having six kids. Before you guys were on back on the air, he detailed all the money it cost him to take his six kids for like a week's stay at Disneyland, and it was astronomical.
1: Insane.
0: Yeah, no, once he said six kids, it ratcheted up the intensity, because you're right, doing anything as a solo parent, I'd imagine, when you're leaving the other with six kids, has to be daunting. But traveling to Disney World, I've seen how much it takes for my friends to go to the beach just in terms of sheer gear. So
1: crazy.
0: Shout out to Mrs. Jordan in Texas for holding it down there. Get that truck in her driveway and see what happens for you. 888-729-3776. Let's go back to Texas for Rex in Texas. Rex, you're on the Golics. What's your question for Hey Dad?
5: Listen, real quick, I'm calling you guys from Longview, Texas. Longview High School's produced luminaries like Academy Award-winning actor Matthew McConaughey, current all-world offensive lineman Trent Williams with the San Francisco 49ers, and former Notre Dame All-American and Philadelphia Eagle corner Bobby Taylor.
0: Come on.
5: But my Hey Dad question is this. We love a great ribeye in Texas. So, Mike, Blackstone, Gas Grill, or Charcoal?
1: Ooh. Well, listen, I think the best way to cook it is charcoal, but that's obviously the most work as well. I would always go charcoal. As far as Blackstone or grill, it depends on what you're looking for. With a Blackstone, you can baste, you know, with butter. You're tough to do that with a grill because it goes through. Now, with a grill, you can get that smoky flavor with the juices flowing into the flame and blowing up the smoke on the steak. It all depends on how you like it. You can get a little more crusty on the Blackstone, especially the edges. So I would say it depends on how you like your steak. If you like to baste it, Blackstone's definitely the way to go. If you like it smoky, grill's the way to go. But I'm a big charcoal fan. Again, it's just more work to get the charcoals lit, to get them to the right heat aside. Do you heat up one side of it and keep the other side a little more cool? It's a little more work involved in charcoal, but usually that's the best.
0: That's the biggest thing that I started experimenting with recently. We don't cook steaks often, but when I did, is having the one cooler side of the grill to get it heated up on there and let it really come to temperature in that right spot. So I'm with you. There's something primal about a charcoal grill.
1: Yes, there
0: it just
1: is.
0: Feels good, right?
1: Yeah.
0: The smell of it. Whenever there's someone in my neighborhood that's got a charcoal grill, and whenever they fire that up, you can smell the difference. I get so jealous walking down the street smelling that somewhere else.
1: If you don't use charcoal a lot, the biggest mistake is overuse of the lighter fluid. and then instead of it smelling charcoaly, it smells like lighter fluid. You just kind of have fun squirting the lighter fluid on and seeing it go, poof. You know, but unfortunately, that kind of nails the smell a little bit.
0: It reminds me of the Eddie Murphy's comedy sketch. Now that's a fire.
1: Yeah, that's fire.
0: 888-729-3776, 888-SAY-ESPN. Let's go to Willingham in Virginia. You're on the Golics here. What's your question?
7: Good morning. The question I want to ask you for going to see, were y'all in the press box, were y'all covering out the football players and stuff, do y'all have some kind of brochure or something y'all read about? You being in the booth, if y'all get in a tight, do y'all have a restroom somewhere y'all can get to or something like that right there?
0: Oh, those are great. Great questions. How do you like tell who's on the field from the press box? And what is the bathroom situation?
1: Well, there's usually a bathroom or multiple bathrooms, depending on how new the press box is. They feed you as well. A lot of places, you'll rate the food at different areas. Some is horrible. Some is very good. The Cowboys are probably the best as far as press box food. You can tell on the field. I mean, you can be a little high up, but you can still see the numbers. Some people have binoculars to help them with the numbers, depending on the jerseys. But, yeah, it's all done pretty well up there. The biggest thing, quite honestly, is how you're fed, what kind of food it is. But yeah, you have room for the bathroom. You can see what's going on. A lot of times, too, you're in the press box, but there's still TVs up there. So if you're looking down on the field, you can look up at a TV. A lot of times it's a little bit delayed, so you can still see what's going on and check out what player made the play.
0: Yeah, you get plenty of help. Shout out to the folks, the stats and spotter crews that are a part of a lot of TV broadcasts. They're there to literally help you figure out what number jersey just made the play, how many yards just happened on that play, and free advertising for the folks over at Tony Britt Spotting Charts. Always good to have that in front. So you got the name, number, all the important info and notes that go into that. But I'm with you. Bathroom proximity is important.
1: Yes.
0: And a snack cove. Shout out to the folks at Kansas. Awesome snack cove for the broadcast booth built into that situation here. 888-729-3776. 888-SAY-ESPN. These are fun. Let's do one more. Donald in Texas. Donald, you're on the Golics here. What's your question for Dad?
8: Yeah, this weekend is my one-year anniversary, and it's the paper anniversary or so I've read. And I have no idea of what a paper gift would be that won't have me sleeping on the couch.
1: That is the classic guy answer. It's the one-year anniversary. It's a paper anniversary, so I've been told.
0: He is correct. I did some Googling, and 1 year, it's supposed to be paper, apparently, in honor of the, like, new and still delicate nature of the marriage and relationship.
1: So where I would go, kind of, you can kind of keep it simple, but still kind of, you know, emotional, is you can get your wedding invitation and you can frame it.
0: Ooh.
1: Or you can get, if you and your wife have a saying or some, you know, emotional or romantic saying that you like, you can put that in a frame as well. Something simple like that. Something that, you know, obviously she would like.

0: They power their way past the Braves in Atlanta.
1: The Padres keep their season alive against the Brewers.
0: Chef Curry, well, he looks to be in mid-season form in the Bay.
1: Plus, Wimby adds to his list of side quests. What sport is he trying now?
0: All that and more on SE Plus exclusively on Disney Plus.
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9: Jock's Traffic from the Bill Smith Buick GMC Traffic Center.
10: Well, we have wrecks on 65 northbound after exit 254 and 65 north before University Boulevard, exit 259. That wreck is blocking the left-hand lane. We're also working a wreck in Mountain Brook on 280 West at Office Park Drive. I'm Phil Carter in the Traffic Center.
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1: Lionel Messi, arguably the greatest soccer player of any of our lifetimes and maybe in the history of the sport, played his final game last night for Argentina, a 5-1 win over Benin, and of course Messi scored in that game. And with Messi set to retire from international soccer, this is like Michael Jordan walking away from the NBA, Tom Brady walking away from the NFL. Messi, the greatest of all time. I'm Nick Costos.
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0: Radio. Dominique Foxworth going to join us in hour number two, which we're looking forward to. Shout out to Eric Wood for stopping by in hour number one. Be interested to ask Dominique, you know, defensive back, so you carry a lot of bravado, but Dominique is so thoughtful. Yeah. I do wonder if he ever got into it and started jawing with a referee. Like, you had one very famous instance, at least in our family, of jawing with an official that landed you with a fine and landed my mom very angry at you at the time, right?
1: Yeah. My jersey was untucked when I was with the Dolphins, and the ref told me to tuck it in. And I was obviously in a crappy mood for whatever reason during the game. And I told him to tuck it in his effing self, you know, if he wanted it tucked in. And I didn't get a flag because I'll explain how we got a flag in our day. And then he jawed at me again, and I jawed at him again, and I ended up with like a – and the biggest mistake I made was throwing my equipment manager under the bus.
0: Oh, man.
1: Yeah, because I was in solid with him. I would always go in there for coffee and hang out and everything.
0: The equipment guy is like a lifeblood of the locker room. Being good in with the equipment guy is like one of the most important things you can do as a player is loving them up and them loving you back.
1: This was one of the biggest mistakes I ever made. I said the jersey, something about the jersey and how it was cut or whatever. But the next day when I went into the locker room, my face with a line through it was on the door going in to the equipment manager. And I was like, oh, man, I spent a lot of time apologizing to that one. That was a tough call. But, yeah, I got into it with the ref then, got fined. Wife wasn't happy. But basically the deal was you could have a conversation, a heated one with a ref. You could swear, you could say it was this bad call or that bad call and use bad language. But if you ever swore at him, like that was a blankety blank bad call, he wouldn't do anything. But it was like, you're a blankety blank because you made that call. Flag was coming out. That was kind of the delineation of if you were going to get a flag for jawing at the ref.
0: Yeah, it seemed to always be that kind of fine line you walk. We've heard it talked about, hey, if you say the magic word to the ref, they're going to get you the flag. You're going to get teed up in basketball, on and on down the list. Rubber met the road this last weekend. We had two referees suspended. Line judge Jeff Seaman got suspended two games after being caught on camera cursing at Arizona Cardinals tight end Trey McBride. And then referee Adrian Hill suspended for one game as he yelled at and gestured toward Vikings linebacker Eric Wilson after Wilson accidentally collided with him but knocked him over and tried to help him up during the Vikings-Dolphins game. So those suspensions came down, and the NFL Referees Association announced that it was going to challenge the severity of those suspensions, saying it set a bad precedent. Obviously, this is what you'd expect any association to do, any union for these guys to do and go challenge it, because they're saying that it was something that's going to set a bad precedent for these guys going forward. Listen to Bruce Arians tell it. Super Bowl champion head coach was on Rich Eisen yesterday after our show, and he thinks this goes the other way. This is finally overdue.
2: I do not miss the game, and I damn sure don't miss referees.
3: Did you see the league suspended two this week?
2: About time. It's about time. You know, there's finally some accountability in that department.
3: Yeah, because one official was seen cursing out Trey McBride, and another official was got knocked over and got really angry at the player who knocked him over. You saw that, right?
2: Oh yeah. I was surprised it wasn't a coach that got more in trouble, that got cussed out, because coaches say a lot of ugly things, especially me. For to say it to a player, that's a little bit different.
0: Yeah, the Golics here on ESPN Radio. That always did seem to be the dividing line, too, is we would talk about this relative to coaches at times getting physical with players, putting your hands on the merchandise, because the players are at the center of all of this. But to Bruce's point, they do take a lot of bleep. I'm surprised this hasn't happened more often, quite honestly.
1: I mean, listen, all you have to do is watch baseball to see that you know, the umpires and that. I mean, love the freaking spotlight, and how much they let go there is amazing. It basically, what the league is saying is referees, and to Bruce's point, coaches are held to a higher standard than the players, right? And you're right. Most of the confrontations are with coaches and officials. But officials, you know, you have to be able to take the verbal abuse that comes at you, again, as long as it's not at you, maybe to bout the call, but not at you personally, then you'll let the flag fly. But you have to be above that a little bit. And so for the ref to swear back at McBride, that was like kind of going to the players' level of cussing back and forth, which happens all the time in the NFL. The Adrian Hill one, I was a little surprised he got suspended. I mean, he got knocked down. He saw got knocked down. I mean, he just yelled at Eric Wilson and got mad. He didn't like, I don't think, cuss at him or anything. And he said he was just trying to separate the players. I don't know how true that was.
0: Yeah, I'm not sure either. It's one of those where you're right. These guys are held to a higher standard because the refs and the coaches that you mentioned, they're not the ones out there shortening their necks with physical violence for everyone's entertainment. So if you're not the one getting hit, you probably don't get to talk you know what. Back after this, the Golics.
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9: Well, we have wrecks on 65 northbound after exit 254 and 65 north before University Boulevard, exit 259. That wreck is blocking the left-hand lane. We're also working a wreck in Mountain Brook on 280 West at Office Park Drive. I'm Phil Carter in the Traffic Center.
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0: Hour number two here on the Golics. Mike Golic Jr., Mike Golic Sr., Dominic Foxworth coming up in about 15 minutes. Talk a little NFL pretender or contender with him. Very high on the Las Vegas Raiders if you tune into the Dominic Foxworth Show, which is a great podcast. Dominic's a believer.
1: Yeah.
0: In Las Vegas right now. Hard not to be after what they did this weekend against the Chiefs.
1: Really are. I mean, Kirk Cousins tied for the league lead with 11 touchdowns with Brock Purdy. I mean, Ashton Jeanty running the ball well, the defense playing well. I mean, they gave Kansas City all they could handle.
0: No doubt about it. Speaking of NFL news and things of that nature, per Adam Schefter, breaking news here a minute ago. The Minnesota Vikings signing veteran wide receiver Odell Beckham Jr. to their practice squad, as reported by Jordan Schultz first. So OBJ, in like a lion, out like a lamb kind of situation, awkward dismount with the Giants where he just wasn't getting much playing time. When you're a back-end wide receiver, you know, you wind up being a guy close to the chopping block as teams make roster moves. And Minnesota now trying to maybe bolster some of that wide receiver room as that offense has struggled. So it'll be interesting to see if Odell can impact winning for a team in 2026.
1: You know, we were talking about it in the break. The veteran on the practice squad has become a really good way to not just have a guy come in for a Tuesday workout and decide, you know, it used to be with a veteran, you were either going to sign him to the squad, the 53-man squad, or you weren't going to sign him. Now you can put him on the practice squad, see how he, you know, not just one workout, see how he's doing in practice and see if you want to elevate him, because you get, three elevations during a season before you have to either put them on the practice squad or on the 53-man for good.
0: No, it is a very useful tool for guys in his position trying to hold on and see if he can help a team trying to continue to make this comeback here. We know the big news of the day in the NFL in terms of greats who had long careers hanging it up in this case was Lane Johnson's retirement for the Philadelphia Eagles. So plenty to get to on that with Dominique. I was thinking about that with Lane too. I mean, obviously, prolific career, what he'd done for the conversation around right tackles in particular. I saw Jeff Schwartz, former NFL tackle, talking about that, a position that for so long was seen as the sort of redheaded stepchild in comparison to left tackle. That was this lionized position. And Lane Johnson, really, with his play, putting that into focus, being part of creating the O-line Mastermind Summit, which was what we've seen, you know, tight end you, the Von Miller Sack Summit, that for the offensive line community here. Combine that with what he's done for mental health advocacy, which is obviously far more important than anything else I just mentioned. And you've got, I think, one of the most impactful careers for an offensive lineman, which we know is difficult to do as a single person, that I think we've seen in my lifetime for sure.
1: The brotherhood of the offensive linemen is without question the best brotherhood on an NFL team, without a doubt. Could be one of the better ones in all of sports, which how that group of players has to be in sync more than any other group of players and positional on the field. And to have someone who leads the way he does is truly a great teaching point for other linemen on how to go about it, not just right tackles, but any kind of lineman. They're also the group, let's be honest, that think the most, right?
0: Yeah. Oh, yeah.
1: That let the most affect them, that look over their shoulder the most. It's an interesting group of spending 9 years in a league and dealing with a lot of offensive linemen. They're very, and I was a D lineman, very, very different personality-wise.
0: Yeah, no, listen, I don't think, and I'm on a serious note, I don't think it's a surprise that it's an offensive lineman that was willing to delve into the conversation about mental health.
1: Yes.
0: Considering what a mentally taxing position this is. Mark Schlereth told the story for years about him sitting in the locker room with his offensive line mates before the game, passing around a garbage can because they were all ready to pop and puke because you're so nervous about letting your other teammates down, letting the rest of the squad down, and so you wear that differently. Everyone does. And, for Lane Johnson, who's very, very candid about, these things. I saw the story the other day about when he missed the Pro Bowl in 2018. He was so angry and it affected him so much. He drove to the facility at 2 a.m. and slept there until the meetings because he was so angry about what that meant, about what that said about him or how he responded to that. So it is a grueling position physically, certainly, but mentally the toll is massive.
1: I remember during the Mike and Mike years at ESPN, we had John Hanna on. For those who are a little younger and don't know, John Hanna is basically considered the greatest offensive guard of all time. He was an absolute animal. My brother Bob, who got drafted as a linebacker by the New England Patriots, Hanna was on the team then. And Bob said in practice, now this is back when there was obviously live hitting in practice. It was very, very physical. He said Hanna, when they were doing drills, would be in his stance and just shaking with like spit dripping from his face mask, just 1,000% all the time. And he was like 262, 265, but he was a beast. And he was an unbelievable physical player. And as I said, will go down as one of, if not the greatest guard of all time. We had him on the show one time, and I asked him, I said, what motivates you the most, as an offensive lineman, part of an O-line? He said, fear. And I was like, fear? I said, how could you fear any defensive lineman? You're the best guard in the game. He said, no, I don't fear any defensive player. He said, I fear letting down my teammates. That was my greatest fear, is letting down the guy next to me. And I was like, wow, okay. I mean, I get that. That's certainly a feeling in the NFL. But to hear him say it the way he did, I was just like, holy smokes. That was amazing.
0: No, it is, I think, the through line for so many guys that play that position. So for Lane Johnson to adhere to that standard at the highest level for the position group that defined the Eagles' Super Bowl runs of this last, decade or so, going back to 2017, but then certainly the Super Bowl most recently for them, these Philadelphia Eagles teams were defined by that group up front that paved the way for so much of the greatness that franchise has enjoyed. It's the Golics here on ESPN Radio, Mike Golic Jr. and Mike Golic Sr. With that in mind, it's an interesting time to talk about the current Philadelphia Eagles. Our buddy Ben Solak, as he does every week, does 7 things that Solak thinks entering that week in the NFL. And one of the things he talked about, and Ben, listen, covered the Eagles dutifully for years before his time now here at ESPN nationally, but talked about how this Eagles offense might be beyond saving right now at this point in the season. It's been a real struggle, and Lane Johnson's departure certainly highlights a position that has no doubt been the step back and the foundation broken for this Philadelphia franchise going into this year. You combine that with A.J. Brown's departure this offseason, Devontae Smith banged up in this last game, Saquon Barkley now injured, and it seems like the house is sort of burning down right now in Philadelphia. Can they salvage this?
1: Well, I mean, they relied on individual talent, right? A.J. Brown, Lane Johnson, Jason Kelsey when he was playing, Landon Dickerson, who was on IR as well, Saquon Barkley, Jalen Hurts. They relied on the individual to just kind of, because their scheme was somewhat predictable, but they were just like, we have better players than you, especially on that offensive line. Now, Lane's gone, Landon's out, Cam Jurgens goes from center to left guard and is struggling a bit. Saquon's hurt. Tank Bigsby is nicked up as well. Dallas Goedert is nicked up. A.J. Brown, he was a man beater. They don't really have a man beater wide receiver out there, and their schemes aren't overly they're a little predictable, so they just can't go line up and beat you anymore. I keep mentioning a couple of years ago they were number two in the league running the ball when Saquon had over 2,000 yards. Last year they were 18th. They're in the teens again. They just aren't individually better than the players that they're playing against now by injury or by what for whatever reason. And again, the scheme I don't think really helps them as far as keeping a defense on their heels. They were just like, we're better than you. We're going to line up and we're going to beat you.
0: Well, and that was the issue for so many years. That was supposed to be what Sean Mannion helped change, coming over as a branch off of the most popular coaching trees in the NFL. The thought was, all right, you get Jalen under center a little bit more. You try and access the middle of the field in some different ways. You do bring an offense in that's not just going to be, hey, roll the ball out and let's mash. And so far that hasn't materialized. Like, what have we seen for the Philadelphia Eagles in the Nick Sirianni era? You bring in an outside coordinator, you're usually a team making a Super Bowl appearance or a deep playoff run. That person gets poached to go head coach a team, and then you promote internally, and the next season's been a disaster. This was supposed to be the off year. This was him going out of the nest. Now, Sean Mannion had no prior play calling experience, and maybe we've seen, hey, Kellen Moore, who is probably the most heightened example of this going well for the Eagles, pretty good play caller, as we've seen manifest in his time early in New Orleans here. It's not always so easy to do that, and Philadelphia has been the victim of success in that way. But I've just been amazed, and I guess in terms of can they fix this or not, I certainly had questions about that in the early going, just with all the change and how these parts of the roster had atrophied this offseason. Seeing the way that injury has taken hold of a group that already felt like maybe the core of this roster was past the window of opportunity, I really don't see a spot for them. Even an AFC, NFC East, that's a complicated study this year, right?
1: Yeah,
0: you look around the rest of this division and you feel like they're going to have a chance just by the nature of there being no really great team right now. Although maybe the Dallas Cowboys, with the offense looking the way it did last week and so far this season, you'd have to probably make them the favorite at this point.
1: I mean, Dallas by far and away has the best offense in the division. I mean, it's not even close. But their defense, you know, are they better than last year's? Maybe incrementally, and we'll see if they continue to get better. We know the Giants are dealing with a backup quarterback for the rest of the year. Washington is getting Jaden Daniels back with the brace on his arm, but they have other injury issues they're dealing with. And Philadelphia, we just talked about the offense. Defensively, they only have four sacks, two interceptions, no fumble recoveries. They're not really making big plays on the defensive side of the ball. But you're right. By what this division is, it's anybody's ball game, without question.
0: I do think if push comes to shove right now, you've got to give Dallas the benefit of the doubt. I just think having one great unit that you can count on. The Eagles' defense looked better this last week against the Rams. I saw Nolan Smith flash in the backfield a bunch more. It looked a little bit more like what it's supposed to, but Washington's a wait and see with the quarterback situation.
1: Right.
0: The Giants are obviously riding the Jameis Winston roller coaster, even getting some solid performances out of their defense. But overall, this is right now the Cowboys' division to lose until further notice, which it puts the Eagles in an interesting spot. Chris Canty, co-host of Unsportsmanlike on ESPN Radio, pointed the blame squarely at Nick Sirianni for how this has gone so far.
2: Good players can't overcome bad coaching. And this isn't the first time that we're talking about questionable decisions with Nick Sirianni when it comes to game management. You couple that with the fact that they have no identity on offense, which is the head coach's responsibility to establish with his new offensive coordinator, and you get Jalen Hurts in this amorphous offense that really doesn't do anything well. And it only gets exacerbated when you're dealing with the injury bug on the offensive line as well as your skill position core. So I get that everybody wants to direct all of the ire at Jalen Hurts, but I've got too big of a sample size with him being excellent in this team, consistently being a contender, in order to say that he's the problem and not a part of the solution.
1: Listen, there's part of me that disagree. I think good players can overcome bad coaching. I mean, look, they've been to the Super Bowls, winning Super Bowls. Jalen Hurts has been the best player on the field. They've had the better players. They've had the better offensive line. They've had the better running back with Saquon Barkley. They've had better players than their opponents because, again, the scheme was nothing like, wow, what a complex scheme this is. They just beat you with the guys that they had. So if you want to sit there and say the game plan to the coaching wasn't very good, they had the players that overcame it and would make it, overcome it and make it to the Super Bowl.
0: But I guess that still points back to then, yeah, the players can do that. But if your players all of a sudden get older, get nicked up,
1: exactly,
0: you have the group change there, does that still not point the blame then towards coaching in a way that Nick Sirianni's always Nick Sirianni's always been the victim of the, like, what little we know about coaching really from the outside when you're not someone who's the primary play caller on one side of the ball. It becomes really difficult. And Nick Sirianni had stints where he was the offensive play caller for Philadelphia and no doubt has the impact. For a while, it was the Nick Sirianni that was trying to really lean into the Philadelphia of it all, being brash, getting into it with people in the crowd, being really demonstrative in a way that seemed to play to the home team in the crowd and be germane to him. But you still look at it now, and when this team has been successful, to your point, we've pointed to the great players. We've never been able to point to, oh, here's the brilliant coaching tactic or influence of Nick Sirianni. And so he's always going to, I think, catch heat like this when things go poorly.
1: Yeah, and you need great players playing great. And to your point, no, you're right. They had the players that were playing well, and they're not right now, be it for whatever reason. They don't have them anymore, or because of injury, or whatever the reason is going to be. It's a little more difficult to overcome tough coaching like they have. So it's, but again, this division is going to be very, very interesting. We keep talking about Dallas and the offense. They do have the offense, not the running game. It's the passing game that is really leading them. But it is without question Super Bowl caliber.
0: Yeah, it is. And if the defense can come along a little bit, like, I don't know. Hey, listen, we've compared the Dallas Cowboys to the Cincinnati Bengals for God knows how long this offseason. The Bengals would kill to have a shred of the offensive identity and certainty
1: like
0: the Dallas Cowboys have to go along with a defense that's marginally improved. So take that for what you will. 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Coming up next, Dominique Foxworth going to stop by and talk to us about who he believes is ready to contend in the NFL. Next on the Golics.
21: 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Confidence is soaring in New England following a huge road win in Buffalo. Now the Patriots face another tough test as Kirk Cousins and the 3-1 Las Vegas Raiders come to town. 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
15: It is Golics, Mike Golic Jr., Mike Golic Sr. Always enjoy Wednesday, because that means one of our friends comes by. Dominique Foxworth, ESPN NFL analyst, host of the Dominique Foxworth Show, wherever you get your podcasts, sayer of great takes with his chest. if you're listening to Early in the Week podcasting here. Dominique, speaking of that, I heard you talking about, you know, NFL teams through the quarter of the season that you consider serious and unserious outfits on the podcast. I'm curious how far down on that list the Philadelphia Eagles are. Banged up team. Lane Johnson announces his retirement 4 games into the season. Is there any hope in Philadelphia based on what you've seen so far?
16: I mean, I guess there has to be a little bit of hope because they have they've done it before with a lot of these important parts. But the problem is a lot of those parts are hurt. And Lane Johnson, like you mentioned, probably the most important part on their offense seems to be or not seems to be has retired. So I wouldn't be optimistic. It doesn't seem like it's a rising ship. It feels a little bit like this window is coming a bit to a close. And right now we can't really get a good idea of what this offense can be. Because no one's healthy, but I guess when everyone's healthy, it wasn't much better. So it's hard to be optimistic about it if you're an Eagles fan right now. But you can look back on what you had. Remember those good times?
17: Well, you know what? Being in Philadelphia most of my career, fans don't really do that. As far as the other side of the coin and rising
16: ships. That's not the Eagles way.
17: Yeah, exactly. As far as, you know, the other side of the coin, rising ships, how about the Raiders?
16: I love what the Raiders are doing right now, and it feels like when you have what happened last year with the Seahawks, you're going to kind of analogize a lot of teams to what the Seahawks are doing or to what the Seahawks did, and I think the Raiders feel a little bit like that because it feels like this is a defensive-centric team that's been winning with a great pass rush and turnovers on defense, and the offense is coming along a little bit later. What they did offensively against the Chiefs last week was really impressive, but that hasn't really been the story of the season. And as people have made the like comparison to JSN and Brock Bowers, like he's not the exact same player, of course. Obviously, they're not exactly the same, but the point is you have a special talent that can always get open, and their offense seems to be built around that. And who knows how much better it can get. We saw Kirk Cousins do some things when he had that one touchdown where he's rolling to the right and throws it back across his body. Like, I wanted to say he turned back the clock, but actually, no. Kirk Cousins has never done anything like that. He was just feeling it, and that team looks good, and they're fun. It's nice to have low expectations and overachieve, and you never know how, like, I think in that building, they're wondering how good they're going to get. And that's a fun ride to be on. It's a tougher place when you're at the Eagles spot and you're like, how good are we still or how bad is this going to get?
15: Well, and I guess another team kind of caught between worlds like that would be the Cincinnati Bengals and Joe Burrow. Lots being made this week of his call to pass even more now as their attempt to kind of modernize and go with the rest of NFL trends under center hasn't borne the fruit that they'd hoped for there. What would you prescribe for the Bengals at this point based on what you've seen?
16: Well, first of all, senior, you hear these kids talking about modernized, getting under center is modernizing? Like, I mean, that is not modernization. That's the evolution coming back around to the way things used to be.
17: It's amazing. It is truly amazing.
16: Yeah, they'll figure it out, though. I think getting under center is... You have to take into account also that they've played some really good run defenses. This team is not structured to run the ball a bunch. Like, they've decided to invest a bunch of money in their receivers, and I thought it was a smart decision at the time because it's always been an effective offense when Joe Burrow is healthy, and honestly, they managed to figure out how to run the ball with Chase Brown when Joe Burrow wasn't healthy. So it's not that they're not capable of doing it, and it's not that I would suggest that they need to shift to some sort of run-centric offense. They pay all this money, and they got all this talent, even though Chase is hurt right now, Jamar Chase, that is not Chase Brown, you still have to throw the ball because that's what you do best. I think Joe Burrow is a little frustrated when he said maybe we need to throw it more. I don't think he really believes that because that exposes him to more and more hits, but we have to give them some time. I think we with what they're trying to do and hope that they get better opportunities against better opponents, because the teams that they were trying to run against are teams that actually are really good at stopping the run. I'm not saying that doesn't mean that they should be able to stop the run, but you have to like take that into account when assessing how far their run game has come along.
17: One of the teams the Bengals are looking up at in their own division is the Cleveland Browns, who play the Jets this week. So, you know, you would think maybe that would be another win. Where do you put the Browns? How you put the Raiders as a kind of a surprise team? Where do you put the Browns?
16: Yeah. I think the Browns are similar. They started the season poorly, so I think we kind of put them out of our mind for a second, and then they got a primetime game against the Steelers, and we saw how good they could be after coming off that win against Tampa. But a lot of this early season stuff is we're making all these projections based on what wins are good and what wins are bad, based on what we think teams are supposed to be, not what they actually are. And I think what we've seen with the Browns is they're getting better, and they're a young team too. They consistently kind of draft well there, and there's been the last couple years of pretty good drafts for this team. And it's a reminder that a football team is, of course, more than a quarterback, but the quarterback does kind of set the floor. And I think that's what you can say about Deshaun Watson right now, is he's not being great, but he's setting the floor high enough that the rest of this young talent, I think, can lift the ship. So we'll see. I don't think that he's going to be the long-term answer there at Super Bowl, and I don't think they're going to be like a real contender. But it's always good to have success and have the young guys play well and learn how to win and learn good habits and learn what it means to play in high-stakes games. So this is all good for them in the future, but I don't think they're a real contender just yet.
15: Dominique Foxworth with us here on the Golics. If we're talking about a quarterback setting the tempo for the team, Josh Allen's an easy one that comes to mind. I saw you at Bomani Jones on the podcast. You guys talked a lot about Josh Allen, who's always been a polarizing quarterback since he came into the league. And it feels like it gotten to the point now where he's understandably an MVP, considered one of the best quarterbacks in the league. But what does this recent two-game stretch for the Buffalo Bills maybe opened up or reminded us or invited about the conversation with Josh Allen? Is there anything still to detract with him?
16: Yeah, I mean, it reminded people that he is not perfect. It didn't remind me of that. Like, I think the way that I've been talking about Josh Allen since Stephon Diggs went there and then Josh Allen learned how to beat man coverage and has gone on to get better and better since then is incredible. But one thing that's kind of always been there is he's going to take some risk and they're not going to pay off all the time. I think we often think of players' limitations. So, no one's going to say, man, Bryce Young's just got to get taller. He's not going to do that. It's not something he can do. I feel that same way about some of these risky plays that Josh Allen's. That's who he is, guys. He's not going to be able to consistently, he's not going to do the Aaron Rodgers where he can have all these explosive plays and not turn the ball over. There are going to be situations like this no matter what. And I think when you think about Josh Allen, and honestly, any of our great quarterbacks, there's going to be a game in their playoff run that someone's going to have to save them. If you think of all the quarterbacks who've had, our great ones who've had good runs and won multiple Super Bowls, at some point, their defense, even if they weren't great, made a tremendous play. Or there was a special teams return for a touchdown. There was an onside kick. Somewhere in the playoffs, someone else gets it done for you. And it's going to be true of Josh Allen. And honestly, I think it might even be amplified for him, is that somebody, there are going to be multiple people on that team that are going to have to make plays at one point. I don't know if it's going to be the wild card, divisional, the championship, or actually in the Super Bowl. But for them to get where they have to go, the defense is going to have to make a tremendous play or a punt return, or something's going to have to happen, because Josh is going to have a game where he gives them the ball a couple of times.
17: So we had a couple of officials suspended, one for two games, one for one game, for incidents with players. I'm wondering, Dominique, what was your most intense conversation that you ever had with an official, and did it lead to a flag?
16: I don't think we're on delay, so I can't tell you exactly what was said, but I remember running a post with Chad Johnson. I don't know if he was Ocho Cinco at that time, and I ran the post before he ran it because I studied film and knew where it was coming. He jumped on the back of my legs and just tackled me, and the ball just landed a couple of feet in front of me, and I lost my mind on the referee. But the good thing about or good thing, depending on how you look at it, about running the post is it's a long way, and I was tired, and getting back to the line of scrimmage was a long way too, and so I could hit him with two F-bombs, but the third one might have got me a flag, but I ain't had time for the third one. I had to get back and line it up. I'm not that type of guy. I don't have that type of clout that I can just yell at the ref and no one cares. I got to get back in the huddle.
15: Dominique, always an incredible sense of self and a lot of self-awareness at a position where you sometimes can't have all of that working. It's why he's the best. It's why you need to check out the Dominique Foxworth Show wherever you get your podcasts and learn about old school under center football that is definitely not part of the new wave. Dominique, appreciate you, buddy.
16: No, it's a revolution. New stuff.
17: I mean,
16: we run the ball.
15: Oh, I misspeak once, and you jackals are all over me. Get out of here, Dominique.
17: See you, man. Isn't it amazing though how people Under center. Oh, wow. I mean,
15: I phrased it poorly. You're right. It is a pendulum swing back. It is part, but it has definitely been something that in recent years has come back into style. So I apologize. Thank you to you two defensive stalwarts for pointing out that you guys have been facing this. I also love how Dominique, who is much closer to me age-wise, whenever it comes to something like that, all of a sudden lumps me in with the kids table and is over here in old timer land with you. I don't know if I buy that. He doesn't have enough grays in that chin beard or on that head of his to go old-timer style with you.
17: Dominique and I, we'd be two guys who just hang out on the porch on our rocking chairs, you know, talking about the good old days.
15: Oh, God. All right. You know what? Speaking of the good old days, someone needs to tell you when you're in them because they're happening right now in the MLB postseason, and that is on ESPN Radio and continues today. Another quadruple header. Catch the postseason action on ESPN Radio and the ESPN app presented by Gusto. Nostalgia is always a powerful force. I mean, hell, our radio show is testament to that. But how you tap into that is always fascinating to me. And we talk all the time about the fan memorabilia market, right? Which plays into that. You want a piece of a history for your team, a baseball from a big time moment, a bat, Michael Jordan signed shoes from all these big time games that we see going for millions and millions of dollars. This is the everyman version that I think you and I can get behind. Because I don't have millions of dollars to spend on a pair of Jordans from 1985, but what I do have is maybe money laying around to buy this. Have you seen what Nebraska's got going on right now? So Memorial Stadium at Nebraska, where they play their home football games, is undergoing a renovation upcoming soon. It's going to begin at the end of the football season. And so as they're getting ready to clean house there, they're offering up some items to fans to potentially purchase, including among the 300 items... would be the, or among the items, the 300-pound urinal troughs from the men's restroom. There are 30 available that have already, some of them have already been sold here. It's an incredible offer, and I think taps into, and you can correct me if I'm wrong, you've been on this earth a lot longer than me. I think especially for every guy, considering we're the ones that use urinal troughs, it's at one point in time been every guy's dream to have a urinal in their home, right?
17: Yeah. Yeah, without a doubt. I mean, when you and your brother Jake lived and shared a room at our house in Connecticut, your mother never would have had it, but that would have been a perfect spot for a urinal in your guy's bathroom, without question.
15: So you can buy a urinal trough from Memorial Stadium for $3,000. They've got 30 of them. They each measure about 6 to 8 feet long and weigh about 300 pounds. That's in addition to more normal things like stainless steel water fountain troughs, stadium seats, reclaimed wood benches, signs, and other fixtures. I guess it comes down to, if you could have a piece of your favorite stadium, what would you want? And is it weird that I would want an item that's been peed on as much as this?
17: First off, I don't know who's buying a 6 to 8 foot urinal trough. A urinal I get, but a 6 to 8 foot urinal trough?
15: That's
17: a bit much to put in your bathroom at a residential house, quite honestly.
15: You got the yard space. You could put it on the side of the house here. You and the guys having a couple of beers in the backyard.
17: Your significant other would really love that. What guy hasn't peed on the side of their house at night? I mean, seriously.
15: You pee on the side of the house?
17: Well, in the landscaping, whatever.
15: Oh, okay. I thought you meant you were peeing on the house. I was like, that seems unnecessary.
17: No, I got
15: in trouble for peeing in the landscaping. Like, we got yard space here and some mulch. I would bring the dog out to do his business at night. He would go to the bathroom, and sometimes if he was hesitant, I wanted to model for him and show him, hey, it's okay to pee out here. And so I would pee in the bushes, and I got in trouble for that. Like, it's a closed-in backyard. No one's able to see. We don't have any indecent exposure issues here. And so I feel like the urinal trough would be a nice make-good on this. I'd be meeting her halfway.
17: Yeah, that obviously I don't think is going to be something people want to look at because you have a great backyard, have get-togethers back there. And just have a trough, a peeing trough back there.
15: I don't know. 50% of the party would love that.
17: Well, yeah, exactly. But you know, the other 50%, which really has 90% of the reasoning, is not going to like that. Quite honestly, You know, my parents had the old Cleveland Brown Stadium. My brother Bob played most of his career in Cleveland. They had a couple of stadium chairs in their backyard. They kind of put it in the landscaping. I got to believe one of the cooler things would be getting lockers and putting them like in a mudroom for your kids, like to hang all their school stuff and everything, have it be an actual locker from a stadium. Kind of more the old-time stadiums, which they're tearing down, where the lockers aren't these huge things anymore.
15: Yeah, I can imagine in 50 years when we're giving away the pods with zero-gravity locker chairs and the things that clean your pads and aerate them in the inside. You buy one of those for $50,000 in 100 years when they're tearing down the remnants of these stadiums after the nuclear war or whatever goes on.
17: Yeah, but that I think that would be a cool thing for a kid in a mudroom. Other than that, it seems to be stadium chairs seems to be the cool thing that you could put in your office or outside or whatever.
15: Or you could teach your kids how to pee in a trough when they go to a stadium by getting the reps up at home here. I just think of the items available, unless you were going to sell me the only cooler stadium item, and it's not really germane to each unless they've got the branding on it that I would want. I, for years, the only dream I ever had around a sporting event, I didn't want to throw out a first pitch. I never want to sing an anthem. I don't have the voice for it. All I wanted to do was fire the T-shirt cannon.
17: Oh, yeah.
15: And I got to do that at a Hartford Yard Goats game, Respect the Yard, when I was back in Connecticut. Have you seen the T-shirt Gatling guns?
17: Oh, yeah.
15: That they have down on the sidelines.
17: Unreal.
15: Where they're just cranking that thing, firing these things off into the crowd. That or the guns that shoot packaged hot dogs. If you could give me one of those and I'm just sitting around hosting in the backyard and all of a sudden you hit the air horn because guess what? It's hot dog time. The buns are ready to fly and so am I. And I can just start firing hot dogs at the homies in the backyard. That's the dream. Then we all go and enjoy a communal pee in the trough. And now all of a sudden you're the toast of your neighborhood. You've never been more popular.
17: Again, you're the toast of your neighborhood to 50% of the neighbors. And you're, quite honestly, it's the 50% that don't count. Because while that's going to be a hit when you're having your party, the other 99% of the time when your party goers are at home, you are going to be in the doghouse with your dog Gumbo.
15: Hey, you know what? I'm going to be in the doghouse able to pee in a wonderful trough that will put all of that where it's supposed to go. I'm just, the urinal trough to me, its greatest utility is the fact that over the years, it's given us pictures of guys that inevitably have one too many wander into the bathroom and then fall into the urinal trough.
17: Yeah, yeah.
15: Have you seen, like, there aren't enough showers on planet Earth that can wash. That's like getting flipped in a porta potty. If you get the blue dye that touches your skin, you're forever unclean, Devin.
18: I know we don't have much time, but what were we doing with the urinal troughs to begin with? Like, I understand. what were we doing?
17: Well, you know? I mean, it's if you only have what, three or four actual urinals in there, only three or four people can go at one time, and you get a longer line. You get a trough, man. You get guys. You got a ton of guys that are able to squeeze together because they don't care. Yeah. Listen, you don't care that you're standing next to somebody and peeing. You just jam as many because you got to go. You know, and I always love how they filled the trough with ice. It was always filled with ice. Always.
18: I mean, if you're someone who has shy bladder syndrome, this has got to be the worst scenario.
17: You're not going in there. You're waiting for a stall. Yeah. Yeah. I mean, a trough is just. I mean, that's... Ooh.
15: You know what? You just gave me an idea. Planning for a wedding. One of the things that's become a consistent issue is when we've gone and looked at venues is trying to make sure that there is adequate bathroom space.
17: Yeah.
15: Because we expect a bunch of guests. We're going to have people rolling through. And I've been at weddings where the bathroom line gets backed up and it's hell because everyone's having a good time. There's an open bar. You're flowing. You're out on the dance floor. And you don't want to waste time standing in line at the bathroom. If I get a urinal trough at the wedding for the fellas, roll in there, everyone's back out on the dance floor, the good times are going, the dessert table's rocking, and we're winning.
17: Let me just say yet again.
15: I know.
17: No venue that you are, or I should say your fiance Ainsley is going to pick, is going to have a trough.
15: I'm going to buy it from Nebraska.
17: And again, you will appease the 50% of the audience that doesn't matter.
15: I'm taking care of the 50% whose bathroom activities I can have a positive impact on by BYOT bringing my own trough.
17: So that's what you'll want in the talk about your wedding afterward when you and your wife are with your friends and they say, man, Golic, your wedding was awesome. It had a peeing trough in it.
18: This is just for the fellas. This doesn't impact anybody else. You know?
17: Hey, Mike.
15: Among the fellas.
17: Hey, go ahead and do it. Go ahead.
15: I mean, no.
17: Go ahead, do it.
15: Listen, this is my safe space. You know what?

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1: Hey, this is Rich Eisen. 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
1: For everyone here. We all have something worth protecting, a why that unifies us. 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
15: 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It's time to love it or shove it. Very simple. Bubba is going to present us a series of things and ask us if we love them or shove them. Even we can't screw this up, I think.
16: All right. The NFL has rescinded their fine of Kyle Juszczyk for what it thought was a distasteful celebration of chugging a beer. Love it or shove it.
17: Oh, I completely love it. And listen, Juszczyk was saying, people say juice for me. It was juice that I was drinking. But throw that out. I don't even care that it was that he meant juice. I don't even care if they mimic chugging a beer. So what? I mean, are you kidding me? The flags that are getting thrown in the NFL, and by the way, way too many flags are getting thrown, but I think are ridiculous for some of the celebrations that are going on. And I don't care if it's chugging a beer. I mean, the league is so concerned about, oh, what's this look like to high schools or little leagues or kids? I mean, come on. These are adults playing the game. They can celebrate a little bit.
15: Completely agree. With all the beer ads you see in NFL games, Listen, if we found out after the fact that he was chugging a Four Loko, then it's time to have a conversation because everyone's concerned. But if he's just out there chugging a beer, God forbid some juice, leave the man alone. Free juice. What else we got, Bubba?
16: Bengals quarterback Joe Burrow says he's, quote, here for the long haul. Joe Burrow will be on the Bengals for at least 3 more years. Love it or shove it.
15: I'd love this one. I mean, you're usually not in the business of letting great franchise players go. They're at a bit of a crossroads, it feels like, right now, identity-wise, which is tough, but they've sunk a bunch of money into the core of the offense, like Dominique talked about before. They finally ponied up and tried to bring him veteran grown-up players on defense. And so, while it's been a rough start, I still think, and tend to agree with you, Dad, it's hard to pry these kinds of quarterbacks out of places like this. And if Joe Burrow's saying he's going to be here, I don't think he's going to be one of the guys that tries to Carson Palmer his way out.
17: I was just going to say, I understand Carson Palmer got his way out of there. I love this. Joe Burrow's going to be there. He's just 29 years old. He's one of the best quarterbacks in the league. It would be ridiculous to give up on him, or for him, I don't think he'll force his way out. I think he's there for the long haul.
16: Brock Purdy should be the MVP front runner. Love it or shove it.
15: Ooh.
17: I'll
15: love it for right now. I mean, in terms of odds on DraftKings, he's just behind Josh Allen, who's plus 280. Brock Purdy's at plus 300. And then you get Mahomes and some of the other ones in there. I think we've talked about it. Like, if Bijan Robinson keeps up this pace and the Falcons keep winning, I'd love to see his name potentially thrown into the mix. If the Chiefs can overcome some of the wide receiver injuries they've got, even with Kenneth Walker, I think Mahomes is going to be in the mix. But Brock Purdy is playing phenomenal football at the helm of a team that's old and super beat up right now. So him and Kyle Shanahan are going to deservedly get a ton of credit.
17: I always lean to if position players are playing great, and Kenneth Walker and Bijan Robinson are both playing at a level where they should be considered for the MVP without question.
15: But should he be the front runner right now? Would either of those guys be the front runner over Brock Purdy? Because I think you could understandably say Brock's the front runner for MVP right now.
17: I would tend to agree with that begrudgingly, yes.
15: All right.
16: The Eagles can still win the NFC East. Love it or shove it.
17: Yeah, I mean, I definitely love that. Mike and I talked all morning about how that division, each team certainly has their negatives as well as the positives. So the Eagles are definitely in a position where they can still win that division.
15: I would love it, like, on a technicality. Would I pick it or predict it? Absolutely not right now. But I think because the injuries that we're talking about for these guys, the Saquon Barkley's of the world, Devontae Smith's, they're not season-ending right now. Obviously, right. Lane Johnson's retirement is not an injury, but that ends his season in Philadelphia and makes it increasingly difficult up front. There is still a chance over the course of a long year in a division that seems to be having a down year across the board that they could have this opportunity.
16: All right, real quick, the Lions' Super Bowl window has officially closed. Love it or shove it, 30 Ooh. Seconds.
17: I think I love it. I think there are too many other teams in the NFC that are above them. That defense is struggling right now.
15: I'll shove it just because I still respect Dan Campbell and believe if someone's going to help them make the turn into a new window, it's him. They've got the right leadership in place, but defensively, they've got some major soul-searching to do. Offensively, the future of Jared Goff, if this window currently is closed, is going to be up for grabs. We will wait and see. I wonder if Rich Eisen's ever loved or shoved anything. We'll find out next on ESPN Radio.
0: Rich Eisen here. 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
31: 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If you want to chat with us on the WeatherTech fan line, it's wide open. Got a lot on our minds here today. The San Diego Padres are still alive. They took two shots in Milwaukee, but they're still alive, and that series is just exhilarating to watch. It really is great. The Dodgers are back, showing everybody why they're the Los Angeles Dodgers, two-time defending World Series champions. Tonight, the Yankees will try to get on the board like the Padres did, and the Guardians trying to make sure that the White Sox do not clinch their first playoff series win at home since 1906. They want to keep... They want to keep that in the Teddy Roosevelt administration more than anybody else.
35: Keep that 120 years.
31: Good to see you over there, Chris Brockman. How are you, brother?
35: I'm great. We need a Braves win tonight.
31: Good to see you over there, Mike Del Tufo. What's going on?
36: Rich.
0: Good morning.
4: PJ Jefferson, candles lit over there.
0: Good candles to see lit. You. LeBron James is indeed a Sixer, so I got that to look.
4: First one, well, he's not happy that Embiid's showing up late to practice.
0: That's not true.
4: Okay.
0: LeBron has already come out and said that.
4: Oh, really? Oh, okay. So Mike Breen doesn't know what he's talking about. He hasn't been around basketball at all.
35: And he's got a sore foot, right? He's already injured.
4: Yeah, all right. Ugh. All right. No, but that's for another day. We're going to start with another team of yours.
0: Oh, yeah. Imagine that.
4: Yeah. Because I've got my power rankings that I'm about to reveal.
35: And they play tomorrow.
4: The Cowboys play tomorrow. They're first up.
35: Let's go.
0: Right. Varsity early.
4: By the way, Kurt Warner is going to join us 18 minutes time from London. Early. From London, England.
0: Hello, bruv.
4: So he's going to be joining us shortly. And the Dallas Cowboys, everybody. Getting ready to take on Tampa Bay Buccaneers, who are winless and without Baker Mayfield. Look out.
0: Yeah.
4: Certainly, if they're bringing the greatest offense there is to the field. Hey, listen, I love saying Gotti because it sounds like my home run call from SportsCenter back in the day. Plus, you know, having an acronym of Gotti. Mike and I from the New York metropolitan area all have a different sense of what that word would entail, imbue, the actual real fear it would bring
0: we all know
4: when we were growing up.
0: Yep.
4: At any rate, fascinating that the first time we saw Gotti unveiled this year was in New Jersey. It got buried underneath the stadium.
0: Woo. Did they find it?
4: Different sort of metaphors being mixed. But at any rate, I kind of dig it.
0: You think these scripts are a joke?
4: Right? Last week, it showed up in Houston in the second half. Not first half, second half. CeeDee Lamb caught a gajillion balls. He was targeted 21 times.
0: So many.
4: 21 Deion Sanders times he was targeted in that game. And he had a career day. And this is without George Pickens having scored a touchdown yet. Javonte Williams is even better this year than he was last year. So it's beginning to go. And I have to play this soundbite because this is great. Clarence Hill, our guy, who's been on this show over and over and over again, with the team 2-2, again, week one, not so much. Week three, you know, Gotti was in the Southern Hemisphere, and the head coach basically said, "We Gotti overtime in our midst. We don't want to throw a touchdown here if it's not immediately open." And that led to a whole to-do leading into Houston, where they were aggressive and came out with a win. Exactly. Instead of going for the field goal to tie, they went for the end zone, which helps when CeeDee Lamb is getting wide-ass open every single time.
5: That's a technical term, yeah.
4: It is indeed.
0: Couldn't stop.
4: So this is a great exchange. Clarence Hill doing the questioning of Dak Prescott, who came up with this acronym, G-O-T-I, hit it.
6: Do you believe you're Gotti yet?
7: One more time.
6: Do you believe you guys are Gotti yet? Have you been Gotti?
7: So you're saying you don't believe we are yet?
6: I'm actually just asking you a question.
7: Yeah, so if that was, I mean, we Renee, are you Clarence? That way. Are you Clarence?
6: Have you performed that way is what I'm asking. No.
7: I got you.
8: Do you regret the mantra?
6: No. That's what I'm asking to finish.
7: No, I got no regrets. We're 4 games in. I think we can get better. Am I complacent with what we've done? Absolutely not. Do I think what we've done, is it enough? Absolutely not. Do I still believe that that's who we are and that's who we're going to be? Damn right.
4: I like this version of Dak.
35: I do too.
4: I like this version of Dak.
35: I like Dak.
4: Year 11.
35: Rich?
4: Which is why if it's 4th and inches in week one, doesn't matter if it's the first drive of the season or not, go for it. Which is why if you've got one shot at an end zone in Rio with seconds to go, go for it. Which is why in week four in Houston, he's feeling it with CeeDee Lamb, and you've got a field goal in your back pocket. Go for it. And they did, and they came up with a win. I like it. Clarence wasn't happy that he didn't get his question answered because somebody else jumped in with another equally valid question. Mm. Do you regret it? Then he basically did the Favre thing, which is asking a question and then answering it, and then asking a question of yourself and then answering it, and then asking a question of yourself and then giving two different answers. Basically saying, you know, do I believe that that's what we're going to be and what we are? Those are two different things. Defensively, they've got a backup quarterback in their house. And a team that hasn't won yet. They should destroy Tampa, with all due respect to the Bucs, who are a very, you know, cornered, talented in certain spots team. With a coach flat out on the hot seat, let's not lie. Let's not lie.
1: Yeah, no doubt.
4: And a defense that's even more talented with the Cowboys now that Joey Porter Jr. is there. And on his Tuesday appearance on 105.3 The Fan in the Metroplex.
0: That will never not pop.
4: The old man with money.
35: Old man with money.
4: You can rely on the old man with money.
2: Mm-hmm. Bust the budget.
4: He says he might not be done adding.
35: Hey.
0: I have some suggestions.
4: Hit it.
9: I'm never shut down from trying to get something that would really advance the needle, especially one that could do it now and into the future. And again, I said at the start of training camp, I'm willing to put some things out there that are for today, lean more today than they would be 3 years from now. Well, that's the future we're talking about. So I'm open. We're open. We've got a trade deadline coming up when you can do some things. Let's see what happens.
4: Let's do it on the defensive side of things. Can they have a, what do I mean, Gaditti? Can we get a Gaditti to go with the Gaudi?
0: Defense there.
4: There's a lot of GDing going on when the defense is out on the field. But listen.
0: We just call it dooms.
4: I will just say this. Aggressive Cowboys is the way through this year, TJ. Aggressive.
0: I know.
4: Aggressive on offense, aggressive on the play calling, aggressive on the talent acquisition, and aggressive on defense. That's it. Do not take the pedal off, because the NFC East, in my estimation, is open. It's open for business.
0: For sure.
4: The Eagles don't look anything like the Eagles in their championship season so far, even with a 2-2 record. Lane Johnson has retired. And we'll get to that later on. The Giants are 3-1 with the Jameis Winston experience. And the Commanders are 1-3. Currently, with their only healthy quarterback being their big, fat Greek touchdown thrower from Rutgers. Now, the question is, where do the Cowboys sit on my power rankings? Because they were off the list at 1-2. Big win at 2-2. I've got my power rankings in my hand.
35: Oh, we're doing it now?
4: I'm doing it now.
35: Oh, let's go.
4: We're doing it live.
35: Let's go. Come on.
4: Hit it.
10: This is mine.
4: Power rankings. My Week 5 Power Rankings brought to you by SoFi. A lot of teams going from 1-2 to 2-2 that had some Super Bowl aspirations. Season saved. Are they on my Power Rankings? It's time to answer that question. I have only one 2-2 team on the list. Let's just give that off the top.
35: Oh, I bet we can guess.
4: Number 10 on the list. They're 3-1. I'm keeping the Raiders right here.
35: Okay.
4: I'm keeping the Raiders okay. 10.
35: I kind of like that.
4: I do, too. They had the Chiefs in their house with a lead with 5 minutes to go, and then the old Raiders stuff happened.
35: Kenneth Walker called game.
4: Well, Walker called game, a fumble, a crushing special teams fumble, and then Kenneth Walker called game. But they looked toe-to-toe. And I understand people are giving Clint Kubiak a little bit of the business because he says, yeah, we're leading right now. We're going to win the game. I don't care, man.
35: What's he supposed to say?
4: The same way that, you know, Matthew Hasselbeck years ago, we're going to take the ball. We're going to score. By the way, he was giving an old former teammate a little bit of the business as well, and a hot mic caught it. Listen, I'm not holding this against Kubiak. I'm going to focus on the fact that he has got them playing really good football. Complementary football, as they say, which means passing and running, which means offense and defense. The special teams did let them down with a turnover, but I'm not going to turn away from the Raiders right now, and I'm sending them east to take on the Patriots this week in a terrific Week 5 contest. That's truly another test. because they just took one in the chops from the Chiefs, stayed toe-to-toe with them at home. Now they got to go out east and take on a Patriots team feeling good about themselves. Let's go. Number nine on the list, I don't care what you think. I don't care what you're going to say. I don't care what you or Cooper say. I don't care. The 2-2 Rams are ninth on this list because they are that good. They're that good.
1: I mean,
4: they are that good. They made their mistakes.
1: Philly is that bad.
4: Oh, but Philly in Philadelphia still has some really good players on defense. Okay? And the defense did its job in the second half of that game. And Kyren Williams is a difference maker, and so is Puka, and so is Davante Adams, and so is their quarterback, just to name a few. And they're also, I'm looking over the steering wheel. Sometimes I look, I see into the future.
1: They played the Falcons tomorrow. Who are you taking?
4: I'm taking the Rams. Laugh all you, or you're taking the Falcons all of a sudden. All of a sudden.
1: Best offense in the league the last 2 weeks.
4: Okay. Number eight on the list. Up one spot, the Chicago Bears. Man, this guy Ben Johnson just keeps on clicking his pen, doesn't he? And then the offense keeps clicking. Doesn't matter who's out there.
3: Oh, my.
4: Yeah, oh, my is right.
1: Oh, my.
4: Kyle Manungai, you know, 30 carries right down the chute.
1: Monster.
4: Okay, DeAndre Swift's a little banged up. Let's give it to him. Let's give it to Manungai. At some point, Caleb's coming back. I'm looking over the steering wheel there. Okay? Bears are at eighth. Up one spot, the Jacksonville Jaguars are here. Yeah, they're going to London to take on the Eagles and Texans. Okay? They're going to go on this run here, I think. Trevor Lawrence is just a different guy now with Liam Cohen in the headset and in his grill and in his film sessions and everything else.
1: Mm-hmm.
4: I defensively, they get after you and they turn you over and they take you away. They take it away. Down five spots. They've been sitting atop my power rankings for quite some time, but I'm putting the Bills here. I'm going back and forth. I almost put the Bills above the Ravens, but the Ravens would have been dropped one spot after having won a football game, and I just can't do that in my power rankings. It's just the way I do my business. I tell you. So the Bills are sixth.
0: They are your rankings. So.
4: The Ravens are fifth. I'm putting the Ravens here. No change. Like the rent, stays like before.
3: Okay.
4: The Vikings are four.
1: Okay.
4: I mean, they're 4-0. I would potentially take, if the Vikings are playing the Ravens, Bills, Jaguars, Bears, Rams, I might take them over the Vikings right now just because of the way that their offense is playing under Kyler Murray. And I'm not ready to say this guy is never going to do it or can't do it. Right now, it's not pretty watching him do it.
1: Nope.
4: And you just got to keep throwing them out there. And a good way to keep throwing them out there is you keep winning because your defense is throwing everybody out of the club, which they're doing. And next up is the Saints team that just had the Falcons all over them in New Orleans when it was a night of nights. This is going to be a Sunday, day of any old Sunday. And I think the Vikings are ready to try and make the poor man's Josh Allen even poorer.
1: They better do something on offense.
4: The Vikings?
1: Yeah.
4: What do you mean they better do something? What does that mean?
1: I think they're going to lose.
4: To the Saints?
1: Yeah.
4: Okay. Number three, up three spots of the defending Super Bowl champs. I understand they didn't look great in the final throws against the Chargers, but they certainly bounced back. And I can't wait for this Week 5 game. Home against the San Francisco 49ers.
1: Monster.
4: Indeed. Number two, up one spot are the Chiefs. And my new number one atop my power rankings are the San Francisco 49ers. Chiefs on a bye. Niners taking on the Seahawks. Vikings fourth taking on the Saints. The Ravens taking on Chris Brockman's favorite Atlanta Falcons team on Sunday night. The Bills finishing Monday night against my ninth-ranked Rams. The Jaguars in London against the Eagles, who are off the list. The Chicago Bears this week now up one spot at eight, taking on Green Bay and Green Bay in a big-time contest. And the Raiders taking on Brockman's Patriots. The only team that was on it that is now off it are the Denver Broncos. I'm not seeing enough out of Bo Nix right now, to be straight up honest with you all.
1: That's fair.
4: Kurt Warner's going to have his two cents on that. My power rankings are brought to you by SoFi. Get your money right. Went back and forth. Do I put the 3-1 Giants or the 3-1 Browns on there? Thought to myself, Raiders play them right now? I take the Raiders. I really would. Thought about 2-2 New England. Thought about 2-2 Dallas. Couldn't do it. 2-2 Rams. They're in my club. And I don't care what you say.
3: That's not true.
4: I don't care what you say anymore. This is my power rankings.
3: Definitely yes. Care.
4: Just went Billy Joel on you.
3: You definitely care. I got to say, I am shocked the Chiefs aren't first.
4: Why?
3: I'm stunned.
4: Why would I leapfrog the Chiefs over the 49ers, who are now 4-0? And they keep on losing players, and they keep on chugging along. And if I'm Deebo Samuel, I never leave the warm embrace of a Kyle Shanahan-coached offense the rest of my life.
3: He's never leaving that team.
4: Ever. And Brock Purdy is currently playing the best at the position of anybody this year through the first month. And Kyle Juszczyk had his fine rescinded.
3: Wins all around.
4: So put that all together, the Niners are atop my power rankings. 844-204-RICH. Number to dial here on our WeatherTech fan line. We'll take your phone calls. But when we come back, London calling. See what I did?
3: Hey, man.
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4: On Sunday, they lost it 2 weeks ago against Houston, but have found ways to win. That's got to get eliminated. And then on the defensive side, they got a lot of young players that are playing over there. And so we've seen a whole lot better. The first 2 weeks, over 1,000 yards they gave up. And then they've cut that in half against Houston and did a nice job this past week. And so that'll be the other question, is a lot of those young guys having to grow up and get familiar. You know, talking to Coach Anarumo last week, he was saying these guys know what their responsibility is, but they're not, you know, at the point where they can adjust to what the offense is showing them. And when they see a certain look or they see motion and understanding, you know, the nuance of being able to change and adjust accordingly. And so that's what he was saying, is that I think they have really good players. When they get to that point, you know, with Jonathan Taylor and, you know, if they get some of their weapons healthy on offense, I definitely believe they're a team that's, you know, viable to make a push for a playoff spot.
31: Kurt Warner here on the Rich Eisen Show. Our radio audience returned in the middle of his response about whether the Colts is a real team or not. Did Lou Anarumo mention that I went to high school with his sister and my brother went to high school with him? Did he mention that to you?
4: No, that did not come up in our production meetings. No. I talked to him a lot, too. I'm surprised that he didn't throw that out there.
31: He buried the lead. Yeah. Kurt Warner here on the show, hosted by a proud alum of Susan E. Wagner High School in Staten Island, New York, on this Wednesday. What did you see on film about Drake May? Is he back? Do we got a guy who's back now, Kurt?
4: Well, I'm not going to say he's back yet.
17: Come on.
4: But I mean, all right, let's just take baby steps here. Baby steps. Yeah. Like, but he obviously played better and he made some throws. I thought what he did really well in this last game was just used his athleticism. He played the position more athletically. And to me, that may be leaning back to, hey, let's get back to doing what you're comfortable with. Drop back. If you don't see it, go create and make some plays. And maybe that's the step that he needs to getting back to what we saw last year during the regular season in terms of
6: the way he threw it and played inside the pocket was just, hey, go be yourself again. And that's what I saw in that game, is he did make some throws down the field. But more so than that, it was quick decisions, get out and create, make a bunch of plays with your legs when you're not seeing it. And it just felt like he got more into a rhythm because of that.
4: So if he's not back, then the Raiders have a shot this week after having seen what we saw against the Chiefs? Because I think they're for real, right? I mean, I wonder what you thought when you watched that film.
6: I mean, they just continue. I mean, again, you know, the Raider Nation continues to let me know on game day morning a couple weeks ago how they said that the Raiders were fake. They weren't real because of who they had played and who they had beat. These last 2 weeks, to me, have convinced me of some things, that this team is better than I thought they were. They were very competitive this past week. They gave up some big plays. I think Kirk Cousins is playing some really good football. Brock Bowers back is a difference maker for this team. And they're playing some good defense as well. And so I think this team is for real also. And so I definitely believe they have a chance. But what I've seen through 4 weeks, I don't think I look at a team out there and say, hey, the Raiders can't be competitive every single week out. And so, yes, I definitely think they're formidable, against the Patriots, no doubt.
4: And so let's talk about a couple teams that are doing well, although one just lost in Denver. But let's go to the Vikings. It doesn't look like we're clicking yet. I know I'm going on a deep limb here, or a long limb here, with Kyler Murray. What are you seeing? What can you hang your hat on? Do you think Carson Wentz is around the corner at all, Kurt? I gave you three questions. Can you ball it all together for me?
6: First of all, let's look at Minnesota as a whole. Their defense is balling out. Their defense is making it tough on everybody, and that's why they're winning football games. They're actually running the ball decent, which is, I think, keeping their head above water offensively and allowing them to, score at least a few points, enough points. They haven't figured out their quarterback spot yet. You know, Carson, when he was in there, the one thing about Carson is he will give you some big plays. He also might turn the football over, or he might miss a number of plays as well. With Kyler, it definitely hasn't found its rhythm yet. Kyler, again, is a guy that needs to, I think, to advance from, hey, when the first read's there, Kyler can throw it as well as anybody. When that first read's not there, or things don't happen, kind of when he sets his feet, if he doesn't see the picture down the field, he gets very impatient as a quarterback, and it's either take off and move or find a check down really quickly. And that, to me, within the offense that KOC likes to run, that's where Carson Wentz, I think, gives them an advantage, because Carson wants to hold the football and throw it down the field. And that's what KOC wants to do, especially with Justin Jefferson. And that's the brand of football that, that they've played for years. And that, to me, is the disconnect right now, is that, when you have to be patient as a quarterback, Kyler just isn't there yet, whether it's, throughout his career or there yet in the offense, to allow things to take shape and to trust the offense. And so right now it's very stagnant, because they're not getting, a lot of those big plays, and they're not really pushing the ball down the field. And obviously it's a big reason why they're not scoring a lot of points.
4: What are you seeing on film out of Bo Nix, Kurt, that might be of question here?
6: Yeah. I actually just did a breakdown. I'm going to post on my YouTube page, a study ball just, from this past game. And, because I know there's a lot of questions, Davis Webb taking over. Is it Davis Webb and not Sean Payton? And, what's happening early in games? Do people, are they predictable? Do they know what's going on? Or is there something with Bo Nix? And his last game against the 49ers, I broke down five plays that happened in the first half. And there were huge opportunities on those five plays for Bo Nix to make a throw and set him up for points, set him up inside the red zone, maybe get some big play touchdowns. And he passed on all of them. And so, just like I was talking a little bit about Kyler Murray being impatient when he gets to the top of his drop, this is something that I've seen with Bo really throughout his career. He's a guy that when he gets to the top of his drop, he wants to move. He wants to create. He wants to throw on the run. He feels more comfortable there. And so too often he misses opportunities that are coming within the structure of the play that's called because he's impatient with it. And if you go and watch the breakdown, you'll see there are five huge opportunities where I almost, you know, the guy's almost wide open, what I would call wide open in the NFL. And, you know, he's turning quickly and getting to his check down or turning and moving quickly instead of just letting that play develop and tying your feet to the route. And so, you know, you make two of those five plays in the first half and it changes the complexion of everything in that game. And so why is it that later in a game, when he's forced to have to do that stuff, when they're down, he plays such good football and he makes those kinds of throws, but he does it early in games? I think that's what Denver has to figure out is why is he playing a little more frantic early and how do we settle him down so he can make some of these plays and give us a better chance early in games?
4: How do you do that? I mean, Sean Payton sees it. There's no question he does. And there's no question he knows what it means to be aggressive, right? And so certainly the question keeps on being asked of him, when are you taking the play calling back? Which would quiet down if they start putting points on the board. But
6: for sure. The one thing I'll say is that, you know, I'll kind of just go back to my story is when I started playing quarterback in high school, I didn't start till I was a freshman in high school. And I used to be a receiver. And so when I would drop back in the pocket, I would want to take off and run, just kind of like what I'm talking about with Bo. It's like, I don't want to stand in here and get hit. I want to go and create and move and make a play. And my high school coach designed a drill called the Kill Kurt drill. And the drill was set up where I could not leave the pocket. I had to drop back. I had to stand in the pocket until either a defensive guy hit me or I found a guy open on, you know, whatever, you know, concept they gave me. But we did that over and over and over again. So I would get used to understanding bodies, understanding the pocket, understanding the timing of plays, and, you know, ultimately it would become one of my greatest strengths. But I hated it when I was, you know, early in my quarterbacking career. And you wonder if something like that has to be done with Bo. Like, hey, Bo, there's no moving out of the pocket in this drill. You have got to stand in and you've got to let things develop. You got to tie your feet to things. You got to get comfortable with bodies around you and your feet set. And you got to make some of these throws. Because again, yeah, I've seen it for years that there's big opportunities there simply within the structure of the play that he misses because he gets impatient at the top of his drop. And so, you know, something like that to create, you know, a feeling like, hey, that's not an option. These other things aren't options right now. You got to play more conventionally.
4: I thought Greg Williams came up with that drill.
6: No. He was trying to knock me out so I wouldn't be in the pocket.
4: Well, he sent you to the NFL Network, I believe, if I'm not mistaken. I'm just writing notes to make sure I get that correct next time. All right. Next up here, you're seeing the Eagles, Kurt. Yep. And you're seeing a team that has not done a lick on offense in the last 2 second halves against the Bears. On that Monday night, and then 6 days later against the Rams team that came back and won. Lane Johnson, as I'm sure you're aware of, made the news across the pond, as we say, that he is retired. He's going to join you in a bust room one day. Mm-hmm. What do you think we're going to see out of these Eagles, Kurt?
6: I mean, right now, I'm not. I mean, they got so many guys out. You know, if Devontae Smith isn't able to come back from the hamstring and Saquon Barkley, you know, isn't able to come back and Bigsby, you know, getting surgery. And obviously you mentioned Lane and Dickerson's. I mean, they have so many issues from that standpoint. And, you know, as you mentioned, they're not hitting on all cylinders anyway. So what are we going to see? Who's going to be there? Dallas Goedert's not there. Like so many of their weapons and guys that they've, you know, really hung their hat on over the past few years are going to be playing in this game, or you know, maybe they get a couple back. And they're still trying to make that transition to Sean Mannion and this system. I'm going to be fascinated when we get a chance to talk to him to really see what the difference is, because I know Jalen Hurts has had six different play callers in 6 years in the NFL. But when I would watch film in past years, I still felt like the play concepts were very similar to what he had done, you know, in previous years. This year's the first time where I feel like it's different. Now, is that just, you know, what I'm seeing? I really want to know if that's the case, because you don't have your, you know, your favorite pieces and you're trying to transition to a new style of offense. that to me is where some of these issues are coming from. And so I'm interested to see what we're going to get. How are they going to adjust with kind of their secondary playmakers offensively when they're already struggling? And then, you know, the defense played a little bit better the last couple weeks until the, you know, final two drives this past week against the Rams. But can they show up? You know, that's really been a calling card for them over the last couple of years, and they haven't lived up to the billing this year. Maybe it's all about the defense having to step up and carry them for a little while their offense figures it out.
4: Do you want to take a moment to talk about Lane Johnson, Kurt, and the struggle that caused him clearly to make this decision at a juncture you rarely see a decision like this made, Kurt?
6: Yeah, I mean, I haven't talked to Lane. I don't know all the ins and outs of it. But obviously, you know, when you start, you know, mentioning mental health and what that means and the connotations there, I know there's a lot of people out there that don't fully understand what that can mean. I can say, knowing through my family, that I understand that at a different level and how serious that can be. And, you go through different things in your family, you go through different things after a long career, you go through injuries and stuff. That to me, that's a very sensitive subject. And so I don't know all the ins and outs and what percentage was this and that. But when a guy starts mentioning those types of things, you understand there could be bigger things going on. And that's your hope for a great player like this. Everybody wants to see him on the field and would love to see him play longer because he's such a fun player to watch and such a great dude. But more importantly than anything, it's taking care of yourself, making sure you're in the right position, moving forward to live a great life and to be able to be there for your family.
4: Huzzah, Kurt Warner, plus one, to say the least. Meanwhile, Jacksonville's coming in feeling great about themselves.
6: Yes,
4: what a nice win against Cincinnati, to say the least, right? Yeah. They eviscerated New England and Cleveland to start the season. So last year, you and I are sitting there in London.
6: Yeah.
4: Rams are coming in fresh from Los Angeles. Jaguars were there all week. I mean, Travis Hunter had his first 100-yard receiving game and then got hurt a couple weeks later, but Lawrence looks like a different quarterback, like totally remade. What are you seeing, Kurt?
6: Well, you remember in the production meeting that we had last year with Trevor, where I was asking him, what's different? Because it looks different. And you'll remember when he told us, yeah, this is the first time a coach has come in and taught me how to connect my feet to the routes. And I remember him saying that, and I was like, hold on a sec. Like, this is the first time in your life as a quarterback where a coach has said, hey, your footwork should be this because it connects to the timing of that. Like, I couldn't believe it. And he said, yeah, in the past. And I think that's a thing with a lot of these, shotgun quarterbacks, is they've never really understood the mental timing. You know, when you start under center, I take a three-step drop, it connects to a certain depth of route by a receiver. I take a five-step drop, it connects. So you understand this this mental timing. These guys that have lived in the shotgun world forever don't ever develop that mental timing because there's not a true correlation between snap and throw. And so when he said that, I was taken aback by it. But that's exactly what it looks like, is that he's finally being able to connect the mental, the physical, with the concepts they're running. We've always known that he's had all the physical ability in the world. And now you connect that with the mental stuff that we're seeing and the connection that, Coach Cohen and him have within the system that they're running and the plays that they're calling. That, to me, has been the biggest difference that you see, is that he's truly lining up his feet to throws, and he's confident to rip throws when he sees it. It has really been fun to watch. And then, we talk a lot about their offense. Their defense is probably even better than their offense, and has been better than their offense this year. So this team is without a doubt a contender. But you're right, loving to watch the quarterback position. It has been fun, to watch Trevor over these 2 years continue to grow in just the way he plays the game, but also the confidence in which he has every time he steps on the field.
4: Yeah, and they exude the coach's personality now. There's just no question about it. And lastly, I always ask you who looks best on film from the previous week. And I'm going to take a stab that it's the guy who we saw in Munich a few years ago, fresh off of his benching in Carolina, and now look at him. Can I take that stab? Was it Bryce Young? Did he have the best week on film to you?
6: I think he did have the best week on film. Okay. I didn't think it was a stellar week of quarterback play across the board. But yes, I mean, I even posted on Twitter as, hey, if we had to go back and do it all over again, you know, Stroud or Bryce Young, who are you taking? And to me, it's not like, hey, you know, one's bad, one, but a couple of years ago, you know, Bryce really got raked over the coals and people talking about him being a bust. And, you know, we've talked about it on this show, you know, here for the benching and the things that he went through, that it has been fun to watch his ascension, his confidence, all those things you saw in college that to me made him the number one overall pick. Mm-hmm. You're starting to see again at the NFL level. And he's not there yet. There's still growth to be made, but it has been fun to watch, and he sustained it here for 4 weeks, where he's out there making play after play after play and big plays. And you know, Tet McMillan is you know, has really become one of those dudes as well, and become his guy. And it's been a fun thing to watch. That again, we talk about quarterback development all the time.

0: the brakes a little bit. Maybe it's going to take a little time to become Sam Darnold and to become this version of Bryce Young and some of the other guys we've seen in the league. And so I love stories like this because I think it opens up our minds to the possibilities with different guys, and that everybody doesn't have to come in and be that guy right away. You can take some time and still become a really good quarterback in this league.
1: Yeah, that 3rd and 14th connection with 3 minutes to go to McMillan, where he's throwing, he's moving to his right, and he threw it. Put it where only McMillan could get it, and then he went and got it. McMillan's coming up in 17 minutes time to talk about that and so much more. Taking Brenda out to dinner now? Is that what's going to happen?
0: Kind of a lazy day. It's a rainy London day here, so I'm not sure what we're doing. We hit Hamilton last night, went out to dinner, and so it was a great night. It was awesome. So we've hit a couple shit. What?
1: I got What's a great up? Question for you.
0: Oh.
1: How do the Brits take the king in Hamilton? I'm fascinated. Do they find it funny? It's not like it's still not hashtag too soon.
0: No, not at all. The hit of the show, But
1: you'll be
0: we were walking. It was funny. We were walking home after the show, and Brenda and I were like, I wonder how the people here in London, just think about this show as a whole. Like, what do they know? What do they understand? We were kind of having a laugh about that as well. But hit of the show, like always, is the king. He was awesome.
1: All right, I know how it plays in America. Just don't know how that would play over in London. Now, I appreciate you being my West End correspondent as well as the broadcaster, along with Jason Kelsey and Dave Pasch on Sunday on NFL Network, Eagles and the Jaguars. Great to see you, Kurt. We'll chat again next week.
0: You too, buddy.
1: Okay,
0: talk soon.
1: Best to Brenda. There goes Kurt Warner, everybody. 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It could be too soon still.
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3: 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I'm Nick Costos.
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8: He and Brady, goats of offense and defense in the history of Michigan football. 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Austin in Lancaster, Pennsylvania.
9: Right.
8: What's up, Austin?
10: Nothing much. Thanks for having me on, Rich. I appreciate it. Mm-hmm. I'm a prideful Commanders fan coming from Lancaster. It's Lancaster.
8: Pardon me. So you know, for my bad. My bad. I also, you know, I don't want the Amish getting upset with me either. So, or is it Amish? What is it? Did I get it right?
10: Amish.
8: Thank you. All right. So hold on a minute. Let me do it again. Austin and Lancaster.
9: Lancaster.
8: Pennsylvania. Is that better?
10: Great job.
8: All right, great. So now you could cape for your Commanders properly. What do you got in your mind here?
10: Okay, so hear me out here. I'm speaking from the lens of a prideful Commanders fan.
8: Okay, you have appropriately set
10: here's
8: us up.
10: Hot take.
8: This sounds like it should be a higher register Thursday subject, but go for it.
10: Hot take is Commanders can win the NFC East, and I'm going to tell you why.
8: Okay.
10: I think if you put the Commanders in the NFC West, if you're looking at the Cardinals sitting at the bottom at 1-3, I would essentially say that their season's over. You got the 49ers, you got the Seahawks, you got the Rams. They're not getting out of that. But the NFC East, on the other hand, you have the Giants at the top, which are the Giants with Jameis Winston, and he'll give you some good games, but he's also going to give you a lot of bad games.
8: That's the experience part.
10: Only the consistent.
8: That's the experience. It's the Jameis Winston experience, Austin. Let's not disrespect him. He's the starter now. He's the captain.
10: Oh, never.
8: Austin, I see what you're saying. It is a winnable division. No one's running away with it. The Eagles are in dire straits. The Cowboys are only a game in front of you. Had Jaden Daniels' non-throwing arm not accordioned in a freak accident, they could have won that game. They almost had the Eagles in week one. So there's enough there. I hear you. We just got to get some health out of the quarterback spot. You know, let's get Jaden Daniels in there playing a full four quarters. And Sonny Styles is the real thing. I think we can say that. What we were suspected we're seeing. I appreciate the call, Austin. Call back if you don't mind. We're up at the end of the hour. I can't put a pass. I know if that was an overreaction subject matter, I would say, it's a bit of an overreaction, but it's not out of the realm. No one's running away with it yet.
9: Right.
8: 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Number to dial. Ted Heroa McMillan, the reigning offensive rookie of the year, and 4-0 Bob Chesney of UCLA football, all in hour number two, with the very funny Sam Richardson in hour three.
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23: 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Coming up, Panthers wide receiver Teteroa McMillan, UCLA head coach Bob Chesney, Emmy award-winning actor Sam Richardson. And now, it's Rich Eisen.
8: All right, hour number two of the Rich Eisen Show is on the air. We just chatted with Kurt Warner, the funny and talented, as you've seen him in Veep and Detroiters back in the day. Now he's in the new Matchbox movie, if you will, on Apple. Sam Richardson in hour number three. Bob Chesney, 4-0 UCLA football head coach, getting set to take on Oregon this week in a big game for the Bruins. He's going to join us here as well. I've already handed out my power rankings. You know, the world of fantasy football. I talk to you about our guillotine leagues and stuff like that. The best ball league that we talk about where you just drafted players and they're on your team for the rest of the year and you can't switch them out. There's no trades. There's no nothing. You know, I'm in first place in that one.
9: I noticed.
8: Part of the reason is because I was wise enough to choose the reigning offensive rookie of the year for my team. And my goodness, was that just a cornucopia of fantasy points, actual points on Sunday Night Football. Teteroa McMillan, fresh off of his remarkable game on Sunday night here on the Rich Eisen Show. How are you, T-Mac? What's going on, sir?
27: I'm good. I'm good. How are you?
8: I'm happy. I don't know if you heard the way I introduced you. You made me very happy, and I'm sure you hear that all the time. As well as from the real football conversation as well. When you're in the middle of a game like that, are you aware you're on a heater in a game like that?
27: Yeah, I mean, you can feel it. You know, the ball just keeps coming to you. And, you know, I guess, you know, good things just happen. So, you know, just kind of in that moment for real.
8: So you don't, because I know receivers on occasion can get vocal. Do you get vocal when you know you're open and you know you're red hot and you want the football?
27: Nah, man, I just work here. So, you know, that's not my job to tell them.
8: What do you mean you just work there? You're working it there. You don't say anything?
27: No. I let you know the coordinators, and you know they got people upstairs in the booth watching the game to let everybody know what's going on down there.
8: Okay, and your relationship with Bryce Young, walk me through that. Your just on field, off field, your relationship with your quarterback Teteroa is what?
27: So I don't know. We just cool people, I guess. You know, obviously both of us being from Cali, kind of just got that connection already, that chemistry, a lot of similarities. But you know, he's a cool dude. You know, he's always the same dude. You know, he doesn't get too high, too low. You know, he treats everybody the same, humble, kind, genuine type of person. So you know, definitely easy to connect with.
8: And another walk me through situation here. 3rd and 14, 3 and change to go. You know the Lions want the football back because they would have a chance to potentially win the game. Walk me through that moment, huddled to you grabbing that football where only you could, please.
27: Bryce called a certain play for that situation, 3rd and 14, got to get the first down, got to convert. Obviously, to keep the ball away from the Lions. And we got cloud coverage. It was really more just a in-the-moment trust thing. You know, Bryce trusted me to make a play. He threw it in a spot that nobody else can get it but me. And, you know, I was fortunate enough to catch the ball and keep my feet in bounds.
8: Did you know both feet were in bounds as you caught it?
27: Yeah, I knew.
8: You seem like you don't want to pound your chest a little bit here, but you do know what wide receivers in the National Football League normally do. They pound their chest a little bit. T-Mac. No?
27: I don't know. That's just, you know, I don't know.
8: You're not a chest pounder. You're not anything like that, but there, you must have some sort of drive that's second to none. Can you walk? Do you have that, you think?
27: Really, I'm just enjoying, you know, I'm blessed to be where I am. Obviously not too many people get to, have the opportunity that I have. And, you know, at the end of the day, it's just a game, you know, we just having fun doing something we've been doing since a little kid. And, you know, we just so happen to get paid to do it. So, a win-win situation for all of us for sure.
8: And, where is your offensive rookie of the year trophy award? Where does it actually reside?
27: That's still in the case.
8: What do you mean? What? What?
27: No, they just sent me a little package. It's, yes. It's in a nice little case.
8: Right.
27: You obviously, you got to open it up and see the. I probably only. I looked at it one time and I put it back in and then. Just put it in the cabinet.
8: with what? The bread and the cookies?
27: That's a separate cabinet.
8: Okay.
27: That's the pantry.
8: Okay. Okay. All right. Why do you have it in the box? You should put it on a shelf. No? No?
27: I don't know. I think it's a little conceited when people have, you know, pictures of themselves or awards that they've won hanging up in their house. So I don't know. That's just me, but you know.
8: Okay. I'm going to just leave right now to put that one single Emmy I won back in 1996 away.
0: I'll get it. I'll get it in the break.
8: Yeah, I feel ridiculous. The green room is filled with stuff.
0: We'll put it away.
8: You know?
27: No, that's different. That's at the office though, ain't it?
8: True. Yes.
27: Yeah. That's not your house. Okay, yeah, it's different. It's not your house.
8: I mean, it's not
0: here a lot.
1: Well, everything here, your wife won't let you.
0: Yeah, so, you know, it's a little bit different. So
8: Yeah, it is the office, but, I mean, it's on display. So then shouldn't you bring it to your locker then? That's your office, no?
27: Nah, I can't bring it to the office.
8: Okay.
1: Moms didn't try to get it?
8: Yeah.
1: Put it up in Moms?
0: Oh, yeah, yeah.
8: Yeah, what about your folks? No?
27: No, honestly, yeah, I'll probably just give it to my... Actually, my mom is the one with all my awards, really.
8: Okay, I bet. That I won. Is that's in the ancestral home of the McMillan family, pretty much? Is that where
27: I guess so. I guess so. My mom really just steals all my memorabilia that I've earned throughout my years of playing football. So
8: it's called,
27: she can have it.
8: It's called a mom prerogative. And I did meet your family briefly on the way to the draft in Green Bay. We were on the same flight from wherever we connected. You know, so I did meet your family briefly, and I'm sure that was a big moment for you. What has it been like being a professional, Ted Aroa McMillan, and doing what you've been doing already so far for you?
27: Nothing's really different. The game hasn't changed. It's still the same game. Just obviously in a different scenery, you know, being able to be in Carolina, being able to be at the top of the top, playing the best of the best, you know, it's a blessing. Like I said earlier, it's just a game, man. We just playing something that I love doing and getting paid for it. So that's a win.
8: What are your goals? Do you have them written down somewhere?
27: I don't got no goals. Really, my goal is to win, you know, my first playoff game. For sure.
8: Sounds like to me, listen, we've never spoken before. We've never really met except briefly in that I guess, you know, airport terminal. Seems like you keep it simple. You know, you keep your award in a box. You come to work. You don't have your goals written down. You just want to ball out. Is that, have I gotten it right? You just keeping it straight and simple?
27: Hey, life is too hard, man. You got to keep it simple.
8: Okay. All right. I appreciate that. And then I guess last one for you. How far do you think this Panthers team can go?
27: Only time can tell, but you know, we have a lot of talent on this team, both sides of the ball, a lot of playmakers on offense, a lot of dudes that can go on defense. But, at the end of the day, it's on us. You know, it's us versus us. You know, we got to make sure that we come to work every day, be consistent, stay humble, don't get complacent, and, you know, try to take this as far as we possibly can.
8: Well, I don't think you're going to have any problem with the stay humble part. My gosh, right? That thing's in a box. All right, here's what we're going to do. You and I are going to talk again on this show, and you're going to bring the box. I want to see it. I want you to open it, and then you could just close it.
0: You can send it to us. We'll take it.
27: How about this? You can hang it up next to your Emmy Award. How about that?
8: Really? You want to send it to us? I mean, we'll take it.
27: Nah, I can't do that. My mom.
8: That's what I'm saying. She'll be like, wait a minute.
3: Mommy,
8: what are we doing? And we definitely don't want any trouble there.
0: Nope.
8: Hey, congrats on that great game. Obviously, I know it's just one, but it's great to see. You know, put that out there. It was the first, I think, Sunday night home game the Panthers had in a decade, and you balled out, you know? And so I know that's the way you get more of such games in your house because of stuff like that. So congrats on that, and I appreciate the time.
27: No, I appreciate you for having me, and I'm glad I could help you in your fantasy league.
8: Hey, you know what? That means a lot. Yes. That means a lot. I'll let you know. I'll keep you up to speed. Listen, you keep doing what you're doing. I'll be very happy, man. Very happy.
27: I'll make sure to think of you throughout the season.
8: Should we come up with something like a sign?
0: Yeah. Like a dance.
27: Stay rich.
3: Ooh.
0: Stay rich.
8: Ladies and gentlemen.
3: You know what? The guy I played had Ted Aroa.
8: Oh, is that right?
3: Yeah.
8: Oh, how'd you do?
3: Well, I lost by 0.4 of a point, but I'm holding against you. My man was ball. I was watching the game and loving it. I was loving watching you go off. I can't front. So yeah, I don't hold that against him.
8: To a point.
27: Sorry, not sorry.
3: Yeah, don't be.
8: Sorry, not sorry.
3: Like I said, you put on the clinic, my G, so I was okay with it.
8: So do you appreciate get something for NFC Offensive Player of the Week that you can put next to the box that's not opened? Do you get something? Do you get like a certificate?
27: Maybe just a few. I get posted by the NFL. I get posted by the Panthers and get some claps, I guess.
8: Okay. All right. I don't know. So just to get more things, just put on the shelf and keep balling out. Again, great to have you on the program. Look forward to the next time. Thanks again, Ted Aroa.
27: I appreciate you.
8: That's T-Mac.
3: Stay healthy, man.
8: In that building and then across the football universe right here on the Rich Eisen Show.
0: Yeah, I have him in the Dillingham League and held me to a victory.
8: Dude, that 3rd and 14.
0: Whew.
8: Because if, again, as we discussed the other day,
0: it would have added an extra minute or so.
8: No doubt.
0: Yeah.
8: And much better field position than the Lions wound up being in their own 13.
0: Right.
8: No doubt. No doubt. Now then.
3: Rich, I went up against Bijan and Teterow.
8: That's why you lost.
3: Yeah.
0: Jeez.
3: Yeah.
8: Mike, would you ever take an Emmy and leave it in the box?
3: Right.
8: Ever.
4: Very funny. I have four boxes at home that are, but they're not in the box. They're all
8: well, you keep the box. The box is very well, nice. They did,
4: yes.
8: The box is like some mahogany. It's beautiful.
4: Yes.
8: Because I know that from the NFL 100, the NFL Films people were nice enough to
4: which you give deserved me for that, 100%.
8: That was nice enough for them to do to do that. But, you know, other than that, I don't know what the box looks like. I see others carrying it, you know, when I leave early. Or late.
4: One's still in the box.
0: We're normally at the end.
8: Yeah, they normally make me wait till the end.
0: Yeah.
4: One of them's still in the box, broken in pieces.
0: Okay.
8: Well, that's because your ex-wife threw it at you. Good to know.
0: Fix that.
8: Is there a trade that just went down?
0: Oh, a trade did go down just now. Kind of a big one.
8: Hold on a minute. Do you want to give the whole treatment?
0: Yeah, let's
8: do it. Breaking news.
0: Yeah, let's do it.
8: Okay, Mike, you.
5: Here it comes.
6: And Murray, I see.
23: Breaking news.
8: All right, one of my favorite drops.
0: Okay, two teams, you know, big teams, big playoff hopes, Super Bowl champion teams. The Eagles are trading two-time Pro Bowl center Cam Jurgens and a seventh-round pick to the Ravens for a 2027 fifth-round pick and a 2028 second-round pick.
8: Boom! Wow.
0: Jurgens is still in concussion protocol. He's not going to play this week. He's going to make his Ravens debut in 2 weeks against the Browns.
8: Hmm. Well, one would think here that this is without a doubt something the Eagles wouldn't do with their offensive line already in flux. You know, man, that is wild. And Cam Jurgens, you know, who was the guy that was filling the role, if you will, the shoes, the very large shoes of Jason Kelsey being sent to the Ravens a day after Lane Johnson retires. That's a surprise, to say the least.
0: Yeah, Drew Kendall now going to.
8: I know he hadn't been performing well at all, and this offensive line is just not the same from the coach Jeff Stoutland being, you know, sent down the road to what it looks like now. And the Lane Johnson retirement, while, you know, surprising or shocking, because you never really see somebody who's a first ballot Hall of Famer 4 weeks into the season say, I'm done. I'm not playing anymore. And the conversation being in any way, shape, or form looked at through football sounds either tone deaf or downright missing the point. Because Lane Johnson retired, as he said, and we all suspected, because he's been speaking about his own mental health for quite some time, born out of mental health issues is the way that we always phrase it delicately when we talk about it in the media. And, you know, he Instagrammed out a farewell and an announcement that, you know, was unsurprising when he mentioned how, you know, I deeply wanted to gut it out. He's given it my all, wanted to gut it out for one more year after 14 years to take the field with my brothers for one last season. But after a lot of reflection, I've realized that my personal and family priorities in my life have changed. Right now, it's critical that I focus on my mental health. And he said that he basically could not give the head and heart 100% in the game. And that his heart is telling him to say goodbye to football. Hmm. And again, it is fair to say, you know, a football conversation out of it. And what will they do as with an offensive line without Lane Johnson? But to say that part of the reason why he did retire is because there was no shot for the Eagles to win it all this year based on what we're seeing for the first 4 weeks is beyond the pale, quite frankly. Lane Johnson's been dealing with this issue for a long time. In 2023, he phoned into the show before we had Zooms and had this to say on the subject matter.
5: I just think, you know, obviously, maybe as hard as I may work in my profession, I think developing the person, you know, outside of this game is ideal. I think a lot of players, maybe in general, you know, maybe play a whole career in the NFL and don't really kind of adapt to what life after football might look. And sometimes it's a tough transition. So putting everything into perspective, I think with, you know, I work with a sports psychologist, you know, I talk to therapists and, you know, as reluctant as I was to try it in the beginning, I found out, you know, I was able to maybe peel back layers of myself and become a better, you know, father, become a better friend, become a better teammate. You know, everybody kind of involved.
8: Mental health problems. If you know somebody who deals with mental health problems, you know this is no laughing matter. This is no joke. We all deal with it, I think. Maybe you don't. You might not know that you do. But it's no joke. And if he's decided 4 weeks into the season, I can't suit up today against the Rams, and it gets out there that he's not playing due to personal issues. And at that point in time, we all who knew Lane Johnson, you know, either tangentially or well enough, probably knew what that meant. And then the retirement announcement made it official. And I know in this day and age where we view football players, athletes in general, but football players as tough. We're tough. They're tough. And that mental health issues are something that you could get through because you don't see a cast or a crutch or a brace. You know, it's something you don't see. But I'll guarantee you, anybody who's hearing me right now who has a family member who deals with mental health problems, you see it, you feel it, and it crushes you because you want to help that loved one in the worst way. And sometimes you can't. You just can't. And the person who you want to help is also on occasion incapable of receiving that love and help in a manner that's helpful to them. And sometimes they don't understand why. It's awful. So the fact that he's retiring for this, I think is, you know, commendable because he knows he's got to deal with it. And football is now the impediment. I'm sure he would love to play football with his teammates and be happy and enriched another year with the salary. I'm sure he's just, for whatever reason, seemingly cannot do it. And that's not weakness. It's something he's got to deal with and step away. And if you're saying he's doing that because he's looked around and sees, I got no shot to win one more ring, I'm out of here, you're missing the point of all this. Completely. Missing the point. So I send my best to you, Lane Johnson, and your family. And I hope you, you know, come out of this process the way you want to on a daily basis. You know, Jay Glazer always talks about gray days, waking up and there's a gray day and you don't know why. Hopefully it's just sunny days in Philadelphia, or hopefully it's always going to be sunny for him. And we'll see you in Canton the first second you will be able to, because he's that good. take a break here on the Rich Eisen Show. 844-204-RICH. Bob Chesney of UCLA Football when we come back. Many people's first serious relationship didn't start with a kiss. It started with a kickoff. Or perhaps it was love at first hike. 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
24: 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We have this gentleman on just after he was hired out of James Madison by UCLA. And now we're four games into the season. Undefeated, 4-0, getting set to take on Oregon in a big game. Ladies and gentlemen, back here on the Rich Eisen Show, head coach of UCLA football, Bob Chesney. How you doing, coach?
25: I'm doing great. Thanks for having us back on. Obviously, a big one coming up this weekend.
24: No doubt about that. I first things first, before we get to your team, the coach at Oregon, Dan Lanning, let it be known that you called him after Dante Moore got knocked out of a game in USC. And offered to go see him, take care of him if he was staying over in LA in a hospital. And I'm walk me through what you saw and what caused you to pick up a phone, coach.
25: Well, I think first of all, I'm pretty sure that Dan would have done the same thing. That's a right. I think a lot of coaches possibly would. That's just kind of my upbringing and where I'm ultimately from. I feel like taking care of people is the most important thing that we can do in this profession overall. And I know what it's like to leave a guy behind and to get on a plane and go home, and especially a guy of that profile. And then depending on how he was doing, you know, waking up or being in some hospital, you know, that you're unfamiliar with people you don't know, you know, is never a great thing. And I've had a chance to meet him on an occasion or two now from being down in the Big Ten media days. And I just felt like as a coach to a player, you know, being there and being present, I probably, if the word was go ahead, I probably would have brought Nico with me, you know, and made sure that we were, you know, just representing and making him feel a little bit comfortable. We had the day off and I think it was the right thing to do.
24: So did you know Dan Lanning at all? Did you have to reach out to get his number? Like what happened?
25: No, I have his number and, sure. And, you know, I had a chance to meet him at one of the Big Ten media day, not media days, spring meetings. We all got a chance to hang out a little bit late that night and, you know, got a chance to meet him a little bit more personally, but then played against him at JMU and obviously met him at the spring meetings and then had a chance to just stay in contact from all the texts that were in the group chats that all the head coaches are in. So know him, you know, I wanted to say, you know, extremely well, just knew at that point in time that one of his players might have needed help, and I was willing to do that.
24: So what did he say in response?
25: He just said, thanks. You know, he's fine right now. I think he'll be out of there, you know, sooner than, you know, probably later, but if not, I'll give you a holler. And then he sent me a message the next day, said he's on his way home. Thanks for the offer.
24: Okay. Look at that. I mean, it's just, You know, that's the kind of way I wanted to start this interview, because obviously you guys are playing against one another, but it's just fascinating to me that sometimes lost amongst the wins and the losses and the portals and the NILs is just the humanity of all of it, you know?
25: Yeah. And I think, too, when you think about, you know, just the profession in general, people pick up and move their whole families like ours here across the country, and however many other families came with us moved straight across the country. And I think that, you know, this still is a people business when it's said and done. And I think that as much as we want it to just be about scheme and how smart we are as coaches, it is a people business. And the human element is the strongest part of any great organization.
24: So what obviously wins and losses is what we do pay attention to in the media, for sure. And you guys at UCLA and Westwood being 4-0 to start the season means clearly what you are selling is being bought by your players and everyone else around you. What do you think has already taken place, rooted in Westwood, that you wanted to have root, Coach?
25: Yeah, well, I think the first thing was just trying to figure out where this program was, how alive it was, or how dead it was one of the biggest things. And I think coming in here, I knew I personally had to dump a ton of energy into this. I knew that our coaching staff had to do that. I knew that our players had to do that, not only be involved in this building, but on campus and then also in the community. And those were all things that, you know, were things that I'm very passionate about regardless. But I thought I'd be the one bringing all the energy, and it would take a while to have people reciprocate. But man, I don't care if you're a 80-year-old, you know, Bruin alumni lady, you are just as excited as the, you know, 25-year-old ex-football player, you know, that is watching what's happen now. And that's been the most impressive thing to me, is as many opportunities we had to, you know, get out in front of our fans, get out in front of our alums, get out in front of, you know, the community. The energy that's reciprocated is absolutely phenomenal. And I think that's where a lot of this starts, a belief, and then back it up with the work and make sure that you bring the right effort and energy every single day. And that's what's happening here.
24: And obviously consistency from you, that's crucial and that's key. So what did you see that was, if you use the word dead, that you think is now alive based on what you've seen?
25: I'm not saying, I was saying that's something I had to evaluate immediately when I got here. Is it alive? Is it dead?
24: No, I got you. And listen, I don't want to put you in a position, but, let's be honest. I mean, things were not going very well for the program and for a while. So I guess what were things that were not working prior that you think, over the last few months have led to a 4-0 start for you?
25: Yeah, I think just overall our standards, you know, what we're going to do on a day-to-day basis, how we're going to treat people, how we're going to take care of this building, how we're going to take care of everybody that touches this program. I think those are things that get missed when you often feel entitled or you feel like the world owes you something. That's not the stance that our players or our coaches take. It's about how do we keep giving more and giving more. And then in the end, it's funny, the more you give, the more you probably get. But for me, it's never been about just what can people do for us. It's what can we do for people. And I think when you find yourself in a program that just keeps giving, taking on more strain, you know, struggling a little more so that other people could struggle a little less, and doing it all with as much, you know, positivity and energy as you can, that's ultimately what I think was missing, and where we're finding ourselves with some low-hanging fruit that fits what we are, you know, naturally as coaches and players that join this team, and understanding at the root of this all is the desire to win a Big Ten championship. Not only that, but to put your team first, your teammates second, and yourself last. And those are all things we've all agreed to from day one. And that is what you're ultimately watching, in my mind, come to fruition.
24: Big Ten championship this year, like right now? Right now?
25: Yeah. Man, I'm not putting any limits on us. And I don't think you should either. I don't think anybody should. I think this is about us being in a position where we're going to give everything we got every single day. And I don't know that anybody has to predict numbers or, you know, say what we can and can't do. We'll handle that on the field, and we'll handle that by how we practice each week and by how we play, you know, how we practice all week and how we play each weekend.
24: And I'll tell you what, one thing that definitely works in the Big Ten, having been around it for three decades as I've been, since showing up on the Michigan campus in 86, is a run game. That's for sure. And you certainly have one right now, the three-headed running back monster, if you will, that you're building. What do you think's working on that front? Coach?
25: Yeah, I think a lot. I think that ultimately our coaches are doing a phenomenal job. Coach Kennedy and Coach Smith and all the other staff in there, just they design a phenomenal run game every single week. They make sure that they dress it up nicely so that you don't see it exactly the same. But at the same point in time, you know, there's a lot that's put on the quarterback to get us into the right call. If we have two calls in a huddle, it's got to be his job, you know, to get us to the right one. And he does a really good job of that, whether it be run the run or run the pass or pass to run. Those are all things that end up on his plate. And he's very capable of doing that, which is something, you know, that we were wondering if he had that. And he absolutely, you know, has that intellect and that football acumen to be able to handle that. And then I just think the toughness that our offensive line plays with. The running backs will, you know, get the credit, but I think every single one of them would walk right down the hall and give the credit back to the offensive line and the tight ends, and just how well and how hard and how together they play.
24: Yeah, first nationally in rushing touchdowns, third in yards per carry, fifth in yards per game. Wayne Knight, you're not the only James Madison transfer around there. What did you see from that kid that you're like, come with me and let's plug you in the Big Ten?
25: Yeah, you saw a lot from that kid. You know, he was, and I think that Oregon game a year ago sort of shined a different light on him. He was, you know, just running roughshod through the Sun Belt, and it was hard to tackle, very physical, you know, gets to full speed very quickly, could kind of hide behind the O-line a little bit, and does all these things that make a running back dangerous, and he's, you know, really, really good. We got to that Oregon game then at the end of the year, and he still held his own at that moment in a team that obviously we were, you know, decently outmatched with. We still, you know, were able to do some things, and a lot of it had to do with him. So I think that gave him the confidence. We always had the confidence in him, but gave him the confidence to know that he could play at this level.
24: I had Sean McDermott on my show last Friday talking about Chiefs and the Raiders as an upcoming game in the NFL. And again, I know I'm talking about the professional ranks here for a moment, but it's an analogy. I think it's kind of an equivalent to. He said it was a buy-in game for the Raiders, and that what Clint Kubiak had already preached, clearly the Raiders had bought in on it, but to beat the Chiefs, it was a massive opportunity for the buy-in to explode. Do you think this is a similar situation going up to Oregon for your Bruins this week?
25: Yeah, I do. I do. And I do because I understand that we're, you know, 4-0. We're not 4-0. You know, what kind of 4-0 are we is what people are asking, right? And ultimately, what are we going to be when we get into this game? A lot of people still don't know if they should believe or not. And I think that this is a game that gives an opportunity to a lot of people to truly believe in what we're doing here.
24: Okay. And who from the UCLA alumni base has reached out to you the most over the last few weeks or months?
25: Yeah, I think a lot of people have, but the one that reaches out probably the most, more than anybody, is Doc Roberts. He's constantly reaching out to me and constantly staying in communication with me, and you know, he's, you know, doing what he's got to do right now, obviously with the Dodgers, but at the same point in time, he is a, you know, a guy that I lean on a lot, and I think we see the world of sports the same way, and I think we see the way to treat people, you know, very similar as well. And I think that's the thing, that we're just a really, you know, good natural bond between he and I, and I'm his biggest fan, and he's ours too.
24: That is so cool. If you don't mind, I'd love to, you know, dive into that a little bit. What can you share, some of the conversations you have with the manager of the Dodgers, Bob?
25: Oh, man. I mean, honestly, there's a lot of them. It's probably every, you know, 2-3 days, I'd say, that we're communicating, you know, and it's via text, on the phone, whatever it might be. You know, he's just wondering how we're doing. How does the team look? I'm asking him the same thing, you know, and it's just one of those things that we're, you know, leaning into each other a little bit for just exactly, you know, conversations that head coaches get a chance to have.
24: No, I mean, listen, I could be, you know, coy and basically say he's telling you, get yourself an Ohtani and an unlimited budget, and you got yourself going. But in all seriousness, I mean, he is a wizard, and I use that phrase lightly when I'm talking to someone from UCLA, a button pusher and also a people person that appears to be next level. And I'm wondering, is that sort of stuff that you mine his craft for? Coach,
25: I think that's what we both talk a lot about. Yeah, we're not talking really XOs and scheme and those things. It's more about team dynamics and people, and that is, you know, where we both see it similarly. And he definitely it has an ability to inspire people at a very different level. And I think that's ultimately what we're trying to do here on a day-to-day basis, is just inspire these guys to reach heights they never imagined to be possible.
24: Well, that's pretty cool. Well, listen, Coach, I enjoyed meeting you here in person over the spring. And, you know, you've got every Bruin fan that I know of all jacked up. I mean, they're out of their gourds to see what you're building already, you know, and I understand you're just only a month in terms of playing football, but I'm sure you feel that. And I'm wondering, you know, what you say in response to the people who are just out of their minds that you clearly have, a heartbeat that's significant at this point.
25: Yeah, I think that, to me, it takes a village, and they are certainly part of that village. This is not a place or a sport where you could do it alone, and only the people in this building can do it. So I'm glad they're proud. I'm glad that we're giving them something to believe in, and I'm looking forward to getting up to Eugene on Saturday and getting a chance to give them a little bit more.
24: Yeah, I got to keep pace with Corey Close, right?
25: That's right. Yeah, that's right. That's not easy to do.

0: and ask him for free shoes.
1: Wow.
0: Like you asked Bob, Dan Lanning for free shoes, and he sent you free shoes. Like left shoulder looked like a really nice pair of kicks.
2: I've been looking at those fours this whole interview. No, Coach, I didn't ask Coach Lanning for shoes. I just mentioned that I knew Oregon had nice shoes, and I wore a size 13, and he said, well, you're lucky that's my size, and he sent me a pair, so, you know.
3: Huh. What a nice guy.
0: And just leave it at that.
2: I have a pair of UCLA sneakers.
0: Okay, there you go. All right.
1: Bob, if you're a size 11.
0: Okay. Oh my God. I can't believe I just went there.
3: Right.
0: Yeah, okay. Yeah, like this man's a footlocker.
1: That's all I'm saying.
0: Right, Coach? You know, you're coach.
3: That's right. I mean, I think we aim to please, though, so we'll see what we could do here.
0: Okay. He's just being nice. By the way, that's a Los Angeles thing. Yeah, let's hang out. He's already a Los Angelino. That's perfect. Yeah, let's hang out. Wait a minute. I'm not going to call you. Thanks for the time, Coach. Appreciate it.
3: All right. Appreciate it. Go Bruins.
0: That is right. There you go. Number 21 UCLA at number 13 Oregon. Coming up this weekend, Coach Bob Chesney of the 4-0 Bruins here on the Rich Eisen Show.
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1: An absolute pillar of the Philadelphia Eagles dynasty has abruptly called it a career. 4 games into his 14th NFL season, star right tackle Lane Johnson has announced his immediate retirement from football, citing a deeply personal need to prioritize his mental health at the toll of a grueling career. The two-time Super Bowl champion walks away a surefire Hall of Famer. I'm Drake Toll.
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4: What's up, Jack? On the WeatherTech fan line. You there, Jack?
5: He's up.
4: All right, put Jack back away.
5: He's up.
4: Ray in Lompoc, California. What's up, Ray?
6: How you doing, Rich?
4: What's going on? What's on your mind here?
6: Well, I just wanted to say I've seen a lot of things about the Niners trying to trade for a wide receiver, either at the deadline or before. I think they should just bolster that defensive line. I think Vita Vea would be a perfect pickup. I know that's kind of like a dream world, or even like Will McDonald to someone from the Jets, you know, because they're probably not going to do anything this year, unfortunately.
4: Whoa, Ray. So you're just going to take one of the best young Jets players just because they've got nothing going on? Is that what you're saying, right? So you think they'll just...
6: Well, I'm just floating the idea. That's a dream world.
7: Okay. The disrespect is real.
4: Yeah, the disrespect is real. let's get Bosa back and see what's up. You know what I mean?
5: Yeah.
4: But how many teams, thanks to the call, Ray, how many teams need a wide receiver right now? Like everybody? Isn't that crazy? And your Patriots, like, told the Texans before the season, hey.
8: Yeah. You want Kayshon Booty, you take him.
9: Now Matt Collins might be out this week. I mean, we're really... scraping the barrel. Ramondre Stevenson may not practice. Yikes.
4: Yeah. Okay. Yeah, but by the way, this is a big game for the Jets this week. They're 1-3.
9: Yeah. They won the opener and lost 3 in a row.
4: That is correct. And if they lose this one at home against Cleveland, I don't care that Cleveland's 3-1 and looking like Cleveland.
9: What does that mean?
4: That they're 3-1 and looking like a Cleveland team that's that's good.
9: Okay.
4: Pardon me.
9: All right.
4: I didn't finish my sentence.
9: Yeah, you're looking like Cleveland.
4: No, I don't know. I don't care that Cleveland looks like a different Browns team and that the Browns aren't Brownsing anymore and F that and all that stuff that Monken's saying. Jets fans do not view that. They don't view that as like, oh, I mean, higher register. Like, oh, this is Browns team's a little bit better. No. If Cleveland's coming into your house and you're 1-3, it's time to win this football game. You stand tall and you tell the Jet fans that show up only the second home game right now. We got this.
10: I hate this team.
4: And then you go out to New England and you beat them.
5: That kid's back.
4: Okay. And then you come home and take on Miami, and now you're above 500 before you take on the Vegas Raiders. And if the Browns are now suddenly turning things around, and you're not, and Vegas is turning things around, and you're not, it can get pretty
10: quick,
4: difficult there, quick. So let's see what's up.
9: That's what's up.
4: That's a pretty big game this weekend.
9: Yeah, sneaky.
4: Because I'm sure the Browns are sitting there going, we can go to the Jets and win that one, and we're 4-1.
10: That's what's up.
4: 4-1, and then welcome in Baltimore the next week.
9: Yeah, especially if the Ravens, without Lamar, maybe go down to Atlanta and catch an L there.
4: Entirely. That's a big game, Browns and Jets, with all due respect to everyone else who's looking to disrespect both teams.
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22: 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Panthers wide receiver Teteroa McMillan. Coming up, UCLA head coach Bob Chesney. Emmy award-winning actor Sam Richardson. And now, it's Rich Eisen.
4: Hour number three of the Rich Eisen Show here on this busy Wednesday is on the air. 844-204-RICH, number to dial here on the WeatherTech fan line. We'll have time to get to that later on in this hour. If you missed the first 3 hours, we just said farewell to Bob Chesney, UCLA football head coach. Also, Teteroa McMillan joined us in hour number two. I asked him, where's his offensive rookie of the year trophy? He said, still in the box. Still in the box.
25: And I understood it.
4: What's in the box?
25: What's in the box?
4: Do we have that drop? I think we do have that drop. That would be great if I had asked T-Mac that very question. In hour one of this program, Kurt Warner joined us from London.
9: Kurt.
4: If you missed any of it, we've got so many different ways. There's our podcast if you want to listen to this show all 3 hours. Disney Plus page. You can watch all 3 hours back whenever you want. There's our YouTube channel as well, youtube.com/Rich Eisen Show. We also chop things up on all our socials, Instagram, Facebook, TikTok, YouTube, Shorts, so much more. Sam Richardson's in our green room. Matchbox the movie coming to Apple TV this very Friday. John Cena, Jessica Biel, Sam Richardson. And Veep, brilliant.
9: Yep.
4: He also won an Emmy Award for his guest role on Ted Lasso as the Nigerian billionaire. Remember the billionaire trying to buy Sam's contract?
9: Yeah.
4: Which means when he comes out, got to get him to sign our Believe sign. That we already have
9: a lot of good.
4: Well, Sudeikis, Brendan Hunt, Phil Dunster, Jeremy Swift, and Sean Payton.
9: Sean Payton
4: signed it. You know, he. When he retired from the Saints, he was giving out biscuits to everybody there in New Orleans. So we got to get Sam to sign this thing. Keep it going.
9: Fun.
4: Here on this program. 844-204-RICH. We'll take some calls again on the WeatherTech fan line. When you're losing in the NFL, this just in, it sucks. Life sucks. When Jim Harbaugh meets with the media here in Southern California over the last couple of years, it's been a lot of fun. We even made a segment out of it, the Harbaugh Files, because if you recall, when Jim first moved out here, he was living like Jim Rockford, right?
9: Right.
4: An RV on the beach, right?
9: On the beach.
4: And so we made a Harbaugh File out of it, but this is not a Harbaugh File because there's no laughing matter going down there now. That 0-4 across the street. And you know, the guy who was brought in here to take Justin Herbert to the next level, and he knows that. When he comes here on this show, as he did two summers ago, saying he woke up that morning early in the middle of the night saying, how am I going to get Justin to the Hall of Fame? That's the sort of thing that he's thinking about. And right now, Herbert's running for his life again, throwing picks that just make you think, where was that coming from? And offensively, Mike McDaniel's been brought in to fix all this stuff, and nothing's been fixed yet. You know, a little bit better this week, but still no different results. It's still a big circle in the win column. And this exchange is notable because you don't usually hear the back and forth get snippy in Southern California ever. And certainly, again, the tenor of the Harbaugh press conferences has turned. The question I believe we'll hear is, why is Justin Herbert continuing to play hero ball here, since that's supposed to be fixed?
1: When you came here, your charge was to get him protected. Mike's charge was to make sure he didn't have to be a superhero. But, you know, 2.5 years later, like you said, he still has to be a superhero for you guys to have a chance to win the game. Why is that?
2: Yeah, that just sounds more like an insult than it does a question. But, I mean, that's the way you look at it. I'm saying that, yeah, it's the kind of competitor that he is, where I've never seen him flinch. I've never seen him rattled. He's an amazing inspiration, and that's what we do. We all feed off of that. I know the entire team does, and you asked me what gives me optimism, what gives me hope with this football team, because I see that throughout the entire team. And yeah, we attack, we improve. Can't improve everything all at once, but we can improve one thing at a time, all the time, and that's what this team is doing.
1: Yeah, it was a good talk. Just asking it. It's the third season now. He's still among the most pressured quarterbacks. I'm just asking why.
2: That's a good question. Can answer it the same way?
1: You can answer it the same way. I don't think you answered it, but you can answer it the same way.
2: I think I did.
9: Okay. 0-4.
4: That's what happens.
9: Yeah, that's what happens.
4: But it's a legitimate question, is why is he being pressured at the same rate here? Because last year, it was understandable. This one, you got Alt and Rashawn Slater still there. You know,
9: yeah, the offensive line seemingly much healthier.
4: Listen,
9: than a year ago.
4: Jim is just not going to sit here and go, yeah, that's always going to be his answer. Is I believe in Justin Herbert, love the guy, we feed off him, he's a superhero. That sort of stuff is what we're going to improve. It just sucks to be 0-4, and it sets up a fascinating development here at the outset of October. Quarter post point, 4 games in, 13 more to go. Anything can change, obviously. But in next year's draft, we have been talking about it for over a year. Even in last year's draft, 2 years ago, you could even say that everybody was pegging 2027 as the year to go get your quarterback, to the point where when the Rams go ahead and snag their quarterback of the future in Ty Simpson this year because they had an extra first round, you're like, really? I thought next year is the year to get your guy if you're going to be taking a flyer. The Rams are probably like, well, we're not going to be picking middle of the first round very often, certainly not when we get one from Atlanta. Or a couple years ago, John, you're going to go for your quarterback of the future now with a first rounder in Jackson Dart, huh? You're not going to bide your time. You're not going to sit here and figure it out. You're going to go now. You're going now, huh? After you don't get J.J. McCarthy when you could have. Now they have him again, which is kind of wild because Dart is hurt. Can't make this stuff up, which is why we're bringing this up now, because in this can't make it up league, you know, you look at the teams currently winless. Currently winless. And we weren't going to really talk about it until our Overreaction Monday podcast. A new feature of that show born out of you saying a couple weeks ago, hey, I keep getting blown up on socials Sunday nights with people coming up with ideas that we should talk about on Monday's show. And now we're having a tweet of the week every week. John Wilson at the John Wilson, who's showing off all his degrees, got 3 degrees,
9: three of them,
3: yeah,
4: BA, M, you know, master's in education. He's a doctor. The Chargers and Texans are going to have top five picks in the 2027 draft, and neither will win 5 games this season, which is, you know, not out of the realm. Not out of the realm, but yeah, if the, you know, if right, they have 13 games to go. So if they're not going to win 5 games, that would be what? Ooh. That'd be a brutal stretch of finishing up 4-9. Ooh. Both teams finishing 4-9.
9: Oof, yuck.
4: I still think they're both too damn talented to finish up 4-9.
9: I agree.
4: But again,
9: you never know.
4: You look at the teams that are currently 0-5 right now, 0-4 right now. Chargers and Texans, Dolphins, the Tennessee Titans.
9: Yeah, the Titans and Tampa.
4: And the Tampa Bay Buccaneers.
9: Yeah.
4: Let's just play it out. In the draft next year, where you've got quarterbacks galore, that's all I've been hearing from folks like Daniel Jeremiah, who's on Friday's show, Todd McShay from The Ringer when he comes on this show, Mel Kiper Jr. when he comes on this show. Anybody whose job is to evaluate who's coming from college to the pros. This is the quarterback draft of quarterback drafts. That if these 5 teams are the ones that show up top 5 in the draft on the clock, Tennessee's got Cam Ward. The Chargers have Justin Herbert. The Texans have C.J. Stroud. The Bucs just signed Baker to a big deal.
9: Yep.
4: And then you got the Dolphins, right, who have Malik Willis and is the team that if they sit there at 1, they're going for it. Yep. We all know that, with all due respect to Willis. Because Willis can stick around the following year. He's affordable enough to give them the wherewithal to do what the Raiders are doing right now.
9: True.
4: Albeit maybe not to the tune of winning 3 of their first 4. What would happen? Because you've got the Jets with a massive amount of first-round draft choices, 3 of them. And you've got the Browns with a massive amount of choices, too. And I don't care if Deshaun Watson keeps doing what he's doing. You know, that's still going to be a sell to Browns fans for various reasons. What would you do if you're at the top of the draft and you're, you know, if you're Tennessee, do you end your Cam Ward attempt? That's number one.
9: Yeah, that's number one.
4: Number two,
9: yep.
4: The Chargers and the Texans aren't going to end their tenures with Herbert and Stroud.
9: You would think not.
4: But
9: teams would be calling.
4: They would have choices to make.
9: Yeah.
4: Do you get a haul for the first overall selection or second overall selection that might be on par of what the Bears got for Bryce Young? From Carolina, for the right for Carolina to go draft Bryce Young, you know, you could get that sort of haul. Or do you stand pat and not get all of these draft choices? Because you can get a massive amount of draft choices and take Jeremiah Smith.
9: Number one.
4: That's a tall order. As we all know, Keyshawn was the last one to go number one overall as a wide receiver.
9: We've seen some guys in the top 5 recently.
4: Well, I mean, Carnell Tate just finally had his teammate from last year. But
9: Marvin Harrison hasn't worked out.
4: Right. Do you get Jeremiah Smith for Justin Herbert? Do you get Jeremiah Smith for C.J. Stroud? Wouldn't that be an interesting connection, his 2 top wide receivers, Ohio State and Michigan, for the Ohio State quarterback in Houston. Do you do that? Tampa. Do you get Jeremiah Smith when you're probably spending all year going, man, Mike Evans would have looked good around here still.
9: Mm-hmm.
4: For a team that's right now owned for, you know, Smith and Ibuka. You get
9: teammates once again.
4: Man, can't deny it. It doesn't matter. They're from the same school because that school is a pretty good track record.
9: Mm-hmm.
4: Do you do that? What do you do?
3: Right now, Tankathon has the Titans taking Archibald at number two and the Texans taking Jeremiah at one. That's just where it's at, right?
9: Well, yeah, they've got six quarterbacks overall in the top 21.
4: It's real easy for Tankathon or anybody to do such a thing. You don't know the hall. Like, let's just say, as you call him, Archibald.
3: Archibald,
4: right? Let's just say Texas goes on the run like Indiana went on, right?
9: Okay.
4: Let's just say that. And I would say then congratulations to the SEC for finally winning the national championship again.
9: Oh, that's big of you.
4: And do you think Tennessee would go, let's go and get Peyton's nephew, Mr. Tennessee, volunteer, and all those fans would be jacked to get a Manning there? And you tell Cam Ward thanks for the memories? Or do you say, we believe in Cam Ward, and who wants Arch Manning? And you get a haul of picks to build around what you've been building and losing a bunch of games for this year.
9: Yeah, I mean, it depends.
4: It's going to be a massive choice.
9: Depends on how the last 13 games of the Cam Ward experience.
4: And you really think the Texans are going to be first overall at the end of the day?
3: But that's where it is right now.
4: I get it. And that's just the food for thought, again, that we're kind of batting around right now.
9: I don't. It feels like Miami is going to be first on the clock right now, a month into the season.
4: So then they'll take a quarterback.
9: And then it's on at number two.
4: And then it's on whoever's two.
9: Yeah.
4: Do you? Because, again, don't forget, when it was Caleb, Jaden Daniels, Drake May, 1, 2, and 3, there were a host of teams that were knocking on the Commanders and Patriots doors to say, what do you think? And they were told, keep moving, beat it. What if those teams at 2 and 3 are any of these teams we're mentioning who have a massive financial commitment to somebody at quarterback or somebody who is clearly their quarterback of the future? And you can get a host of draft choices because you don't have to choose a quarterback and build around that quarterback of the future, or say no thank you to the hall of draft choices and go with the wide receiver who Larry Fitzgerald Jr. termed an absolute mutant.
9: I think the most fun to think about is Tampa at number two, because they would presumably have a new head coach. And you'd have to figure out
4: on offense.
9: Yeah.
4: As well.
9: And if they'd have an offensive guy come in, and do they take 4 or 5 draft picks and maybe a player or two, or take Smith at number two? And now you have Baker Mayfield with these two Ohio State kids and Bucky Irving, and let's ride.
4: This is potentially coming down the pike, because I think, just to put a bow on it, everybody's assuming next year's draft will be laden with people who need quarterbacks, because that's the reason why you're top five. You don't have one. But what if the circumstances are they 100% have them, but for whatever other reasons, they just didn't win enough football games this year? And if the quarterback's coming for other places, they may have to trade up to go get them. And I always thought, good luck, because everybody in top five is going to need one anyway. What if multiple teams are open for business, but
9: it's gonna be awesome.
4: They don't want to put a for sale sign there because the kid they could get at wide receiver is so generationally talented, it makes sense to forego all of that to take him for your quarterback that clearly needed the weapon to the point you finished in the top five of the draft?
9: Or what if it is the Chargers and a team is not offering a haul of picks for that selection, but Justin Herbert? What do you do?
3: I'm just saying, if this is all in the whole Pat Rich,
4: sorry,
3: if this were the whole Pat with the Texans at number one and they put Smith with Nico Collins, can you imagine?
4: And Tank Dell fully healthy.
3: Tank Dell.
4: Right.
3: Oof.
9: I hope they get some linemen later on in that draft.
4: Well, that's the point. Like, do you get the host of picks? Because you could take that and cascade it deep into the future.
9: Yeah, you could get four or five starters instead of just one guy. It's the whole Joe Burrow meme.
4: I didn't see this on the bingo card.
9: Yeah, no, it's going to be fascinating.
4: And again, it's just four games in.
9: Yeah, obviously this could change.
4: No doubt.
9: The top five could change.
4: But we're going to keep an eye on it.
9: Yeah, it's something.
4: We're going to keep an eye on it. 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
4: Our radio audience has just returned here on the Rich Eisen Show, ESPN Radio, Sirius XM, along with Disney Plus and the app. On the TV side of things, we just saw a clip of the film Matchbox, the movie that's coming to you on Apple TV streaming starting on October 9th. And Sam Richardson, part of the crew of this show, of this movie, right here on the Rich Eisen Show once again. What's it like working with Cena?
24: It's great. I tell you what, because he... I'd say the majority of the fight sequences are him.
4: Yes.
24: And like to watch him like sort of like go through the fight sequences and like the stunts, it's a feat to behold. But then like he's also fun and funny, playful, but like also a man about his business. I appreciate the
4: sweetheart of an individual too.
24: Truly.
4: Like a good dude.
24: Salt of the earth.
4: Right. You got a good story of from Cena from the set?
24: It was my birthday. Mm-hmm. And it was my birthday out there. Me and my buddy Arturo, who's in the movie as well.
4: Yes.
24: And John, they take me out for you know, some libations and some steaks.
4: Of course.
24: And we, I don't know if this is like a story. That, I mean, it's not a bad story.
4: Okay, good.
24: But you know, we tie one off until the, like we're drinking, like we're all pro wrestlers and, and we are not,
4: but so Cena could put some down.
24: Cena can put them down. I even before I was like, oh, I got a hollow leg. I can put them down too.
4: Yes.
24: It was till the early morning. We were like taking over the taps. Like if you're John Cena, you can, if the bar closes at the hotel, it won't close the bar. So he's pouring drinks.
4: That's
24: and so then weird. At one point I woke up in a different hotel room.
4: What?
24: Yeah, because he got me a nice room at the Four Seasons. I woke up and I was like just so confused. He was like, oh, you were down and out, because it was It was like we were still going at 6 a.m. So I woke up at like a reasonable time, yes, considering. Sir. I woke up at like 10. So it's not like enough time to like get my day started, but so I did lose that day.
4: You went to sleep and you woke up in a different hotel room.
24: Yeah, because like I think it was like, we're probably not going to send you on the streets of Budapest at this point.
4: Oh,
24: yeah, this was, by the way, this is in Budapest.
1: Oh,
24: big important part of the story.
4: Spoiler alert.
24: Yeah, spoiler alert also, the movie happens in Budapest and Morocco and Slovakia. It's, it kind of travels all over the
4: fantastic
24: world. Yeah.
4: Well, that's pretty cool.
24: Yeah.
4: That you could put them down with
24: John Cena. He told me I would make a good wrestler.
4: Oh, really?
24: It's the greatest compliment I've ever heard.
4: What would your wrestling name be? Have you thought about that?
24: Yeah. Well, I haven't thought about that, but right now on the spot, I'll call it The Panic.
4: The Panic.
24: That's right, because like nobody knows what I'm going to do.
4: TJ, how does that sound to you as a wrestler The Panic?
1: Is that your finishing move, The Panic, or is that your actual name?
24: It'll be The Panic Attack will be my finishing move.
4: Oh! Sam Richardson.
1: Yes, sir.
4: His first
1: yes, sir.
24: Nobody knows what I'm going to do.
4: Fantastic. Okay, let's jump into so you're the pride of Wayne State University.
24: Yes.
4: I went to the University of Michigan, so I know all about where Wayne State is.
24: Yes, you do.
4: You're a native Detroiter, right?
24: I am.
4: When did you first meet Tim Robinson? When did you first meet him?
24: So I met Tim Robinson when I was in high school. I was taking classes at Second City as a 15-year-old. Okay. And then he was on the touring company at Second City not long after.
4: Yeah.
24: But we would do shows at a theater called Planet Ant Theater. And eventually he became my level A teacher when I was still in high school, and then became fast friends, thick as sleeves. We wrote a bunch of shows together.
4: Did.
24: Yeah. Got hired to work in Chicago on the touring companies and main stage, you know, but we were like 17, 19, 20.
4: So you've known him for a couple decades, huh?
24: I knew him when I was in puberty.
4: Ah.
24: I was late puberty. I was hit puberty at 22.
4: Okay, I was about to say, you know, when did that happen?
24: Yeah,
4: I know
24: yeah.
4: We just kind of met again for the first time in like 6 years. Your favorite, I think you should leave skit that you were part of.
24: That's, well, you know, I like them all very much. I think for me, my favorite one was Metalloid Maniac.
4: Why is that?
24: Because I love the idea of a person who has so many complicated rules on something, mm-hmm. but wants to get everybody on board and nobody can quite figure it out.
4: Mm-hmm.
24: You know, so in that sketch, you know, this guy's made this like game show with a lot of, there's a guy in a metal suit and he's supposed to climb around on this wall and like touch these panels that change color.
4: Yes.
24: And like, but he's explaining the rules to the contestants who also don't quite get it. And then the guy in the suit is also like annoyed and like frustrated because like it doesn't quite make sense. And I'm like, he made the wall. The wall is, he made it. So you should crawl around on that because you made the wall.
4: Yeah.
24: And in real life, the guy was also like getting a little frustrated because he's like, I don't know what you're asking for. But it was funny and I loved it.
4: And that's your favorite.
24: I think that's my favorite one.
4: Yeah, man, you guys together are really, really funny. And then when did you meet Sudeikis for the first time on We're the Millers? Is that the first time?
24: We met because Jason is part of Second City as well. So he would come through when Tim and I were on the main stage in Chicago.
4: Yeah.
24: He would come back and visit as an alumni. And he would, you know, improvise sets with us. And he like had a great time with me and Tim. And he'd be like, you guys went. So when I left Second City and Tim left Second City, he was like, you guys should do a show. You guys should you guys need to do a show. And so he got me on We're the Millers because like he like wanted to support, you know, like
4: right.
24: Also fill things with people who knows he can handle it. But he was like, you guys just need to do a show. So he produced our show, Detroiters.
4: That's how that was born.
24: Yeah. Yeah.
4: Sudeikis is like, you guys are funny together. You should do a show.
24: You guys should do a show. And we're like, yeah. And it's got to be about Detroit.
4: Now, did he know him from SNL before that as well? Or
24: no. So when Tim went to SNL, you know, Jason was there already.
4: The famous, you know, Tesh brothers.
24: Yeah, exactly.
4: You know,
24: yeah,
4: two of them.
24: Basketball.
4: Well, actually, not to put too fine of a point on it, I think it's basketball.
24: I stuttered. I said basketball.
4: Yeah, it's got to be. It's, you know, just to be exact. But because, you know, again, I'm just looking at, you know, obviously your filmography and your TV shows. You were Sudeikis, obviously, when for We're the Millers, but Ted Lasso at the end of the day,
24: yeah.
4: And he reached out to you for that role that netted you an Emmy Award.
24: It did. And like our buddies also wrote it, you know. And so they wrote the character with me in mind, because they know that I'm Ghanaian. Mm-hmm. You know, my mother's Ghanaian. Mm-hmm. And so when Sam Obasanya came on, mm-hmm. I texted and I was like, hey, is this Sam named after me? He said, of course, buddy, obviously.
4: Is that right?
24: Yeah.
4: So get out of here. So named after you,
24: named
4: Sam Richardson.
24: After me.
4: I did not
24: and
4: know
24: And so going on, they're like, the idea is like, oh, what if I got to like be a person who's like mean to like myself? Because, you know, I'm pretty, you know, low-key and jovial, yes, myself. So like to get to go on there and kind of be the opposite, but reveal, spoiler, it was like a really fun kind of thing to do. Joe Kelly, who's also a co-creator of Detroiters,
4: yes,
24: who I texted, and he was like, buddy, obviously.
4: But he wasn't humoring you. It literally
24: No, he literally was. So, I mean, unless to this day I've been saying that, and it has been humoring me this whole time.
4: Well, it's pretty amazing because, again, you play Edwin Akufo, who's a billionaire who's trying to buy Sam's contract out, and it's a real bad.
24: Yeah, real bad. Real not, spoiled brat.
4: Not a really great person as no. Well. What was it like joining the show at the Zenith? You know, obviously, it just season four just wrapped up.
24: Yep.
4: This week, as a matter of fact.
24: Yeah.
4: And it's so great. I mean, this show is as great as it comes. What was it like, you know, as it was taking off, you're joining it?
24: It's incredible because, you know, I watched that first season like being as if I'm like, oh, I'm just watching my buddy's show. You know, like right. you want to support your friends. So, you know, you're doing the favor of like watching their show. And it was like the first season of Ted Lasso. And I'm like watching and like crying and like enjoying. I'm like, guys, you did it. You made the best show. And so then to get to go there the second season. I had to go, it was in the middle of pandemic and the shoots in England.
4: Yes.
24: So I had to like, be in the hotel room for like 2 weeks before we even started shooting. Mm-hmm. So made myself a little crazy, which I think maybe helped the character. Mm-hmm. And then to be on that set and everybody was just really like enjoyed being there. And then to get to go and then be like a real jerk, in this like sea of really kind people. It was kind of like the opposite of like my experience on Veep, where like all the characters are like mean and I come in as this like sweetheart, you know, it's the inverse. I only just now thought of that. It is the perfect.
4: By universe. The way, it's true. Yeah. You nailed it. You nailed it. And we'll get to Veep in a second. But did you have a line as your character in Ted Lasso?
24: So like that, my speech where I'm like threatening him if he doesn't come through that. Like that was a, It's all like kind of there, but like I got to like improvise a lot in the thing. So I'm trying to think of like I'm gonna like burn. I'm gonna take a crap in all your thing, then burn down your childhood home, and then like this. You know, it was all just like I got to just have like a lot of fun. I got to choke I go and I'm like, oh my god. So they're like, do whatever you want. So on my way out, exiting, I like choked the mannequin on the way out. And I think I kicked it. Maybe it's not in that take, but I kicked it. I had a good time. And then the set dresser was like, oh, not that. So I didn't realize. I thought there was all, and I've worked in TV before. I should have known better.
4: Right.
24: But.
4: And then, you know, you win an Emmy Award. And again, I'm not an Emmy historian, but I'm wondering if you are the only Emmy Award winner to mention the Detroit Lions in an acceptance speech.
24: I think I am. I'm willing to bet that I am.
4: Yeah. You know, I just don't know, you know, if anybody's like, you know, dropping Barry Sanders' name back, you know, in the 80s or any of the 90s and stuff like that. How are you feeling about your Lions 4 games into this season?
24: 4 games in, I think the we're just kicking the rust off. You know, I do feel really hopeful. You know, like Jared's playing like as well as
4: anybody. Correct.
24: You know, our offense is kicking, and I think I think if we get some help on the defense, and
4: that's the question is, you know, how's the defense going to play and how's it going to hold up? And you know, usually the football gods are not done injuring players on that side of the football. Yes. For the Detroit Lions, it seems to be an annual thing.
24: It's
4: Sam.
24: You know, they talk about the Lions curse, and I really do think this is the years where it does lift, and like I'd rather have it be in the first part of the season and then like climb up to it instead of like watching it get good and then like
4: climb up to
24: go, you know what I mean? Go
4: yes, of course.
24: Down. Yes. So, you know, and like we've played again. Like, I really think that it's a couple of pieces will really charge everything. Cause like, just like they've, what I think they like the most throws on any team has been against us.
4: I agree. I mean, they've given up the most points in the first 4 weeks of the season.
24: You know, which is, it's tough.
4: It is tough. It is tough. But you're just 2-2, and you never know. Who's your favorite one? I guess did you go to the Superdome? I mean, the Silverdome when you were growing up.
24: I did go to Silverdome as I was growing up. It's harder to get there, so now I go to Ford Field all the time.
4: Yeah.
24: It's like an easier trip. But you know, I shot a commercial with, and I'm now friends with Barry Sanders. Dude. So that's my. I was at the game 2 weeks ago, and I was on the sidelines. And they put me up on the jumbotron, like pictures like that.
4: Yeah.
24: It's wild that right. As a fan, I get to like do that sort of thing.
4: Right.
24: Megatron comes up to me and dabs me up. And my friend's like, what is that? What's your life? I'm like, oh, you mean just my friend Calvin? You know,
4: pretty cool.
24: It's pretty cool. It's
4: congratulations on all of that.
24: Thank you.
4: Before I let you go,
24: yes.
4: Your favorite Veep moment that you were part of on that show is what?
24: That's a great question. My favorite Veep moment.
4: Yes, sir.
24: Oh my God. Okay. My favorite Veep moment was there's an episode where we are, it's like a deposition, you know, and we shot that essentially everything in two takes. So it's a full episode we shot like in 2 days where like everybody's getting deposed. And to be in that room when Jonah's having the list of all of his insults. like tallied off and like to have to like not laugh and like stuff was truly it's testament to like how that show is written, because the way that show is like whenever like something wasn't like gelling entirely, they would go off and like the writers were there and they like kind of like if an insult wasn't strong enough, they'd huddle up and then they come back and like, this is the new insult. And it would be devastating. And it would be about your actual physical appearance, you know? And so you're like, oh, that's the character, right? Yeah, I guess. But that is my face you're talking about.
4: Nice.
24: So Jonah, so Tim Simons took the majority of that, and it was really.
4: And so you know you're shooting in 2 days, so you can't break, right? Like, because yeah. That you're messing with the order of things.
24: Exactly. And like so much of that stuff is like happening just in real time. So you cannot mess. You can't laugh. You can't mess up. But like that was like kind of the fun part of that was like my favorite part. That and also on the same in that same vein, there's a kind of we're in the car and there was an insult that was supposed to be for Jonah. That's another Jonah insult one. And like, we're like in the car and like, that's not working. And went away, came back. It's like, call him a bunch of Play-Doh stuck on a flagpole. And I screamed laughing because it was accurate.
4: I missed the show. You know, and then there's obviously moments in real life you see all the time on social media where people will put it on their, they'll post it, but have the credits rolling in the music.
24: Yep.
4: And it's like straight out of Veep.
24: It's directly out of Veep, if not more strange. That's, I think that's the hard part about doing Veep was like, what are you going to do? That's like stranger than like, that's stranger than reality.
4: Mm-hmm.
24: You know, and we're like, oh, it became too hard to write. Like people would write things like 6 months in advance or film it 6 months in advance. And they'd be like, oh, was this inspired by this thing that happened last week? I was like, well, no, but.
4: But you foreshadowed it.
24: We foreshadowed, exactly. Predicted it, dare I say, or inspired.
4: Oh my gosh. Unbelievable. Well, listen, congrats again on Matchbox, the movie. It's available on Apple TV this Friday, October 9th. Everything else that's been going on in your life. I appreciate you coming back here, Sam.
24: Thank you so much.
4: Anytime. Matchbox, the movie, check it out. Again, on Apple TV this coming Friday. Watch it this weekend with your fam. Why don't you? Right here on the Rich Eisen Show. We're back to wrap up this Wednesday in a moment.
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7: The Dodgers won Game 3, 3-1 to take a 2-1 lead in the NLDS. Yoshinobu Yamamoto threw 7 innings and gave up 4 hits in 1 earned run. Yamamoto had 10 strikeouts as well. Kike Hernandez and Freddie Freeman each homered for the Dodgers. Chris Sale gave up 3 earned runs in 5 innings for the Braves. Game 4 is today at 6 Eastern. I'm Chris Black.
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12: 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Did I see Shea walking around here or
13: yeah,
12: not?
13: Yeah, he's here.
14: He was talking to Sam.
13: He's gone.
12: Let's go to Jack in Kansas City. Jack, what's up, Jack?
15: Jack.
12: We'll give him another shot.
16: Jack. Hey, everybody.
12: Where were you before, Jack?
15: Yeah, what happened?
16: I was a half second too late to unmute my phone call, and then it was already too late by the time you guys moved
12: on. Hey, but we circled back on the WeatherTech fan line, Jack. What's on your mind, Jack?
16: Dude, yesterday I saw you post on Instagram the fancy

0: the card that you signed for the Topps Allen and Ginter series.
1: Correct. Fact.
0: That are coming out today.
1: That's right.
0: And I've never bought sports cards before. And I was out working today, and I stopped at a card shop, and they had a couple of the boxes there.
1: All right.
0: I, like I said, never bought them before. I did buy a box, a single box, and you, not your signed card, unfortunately, but you were the first card inside of the pack that I opened.
1: What can I tell you? Nice. What can I tell you?
2: How about that?
1: I'm the first card.
2: I mean, look at you.
1: Look at me. Yeah. Yeah, look at me.
2: First card.
0: So,
2: yeah.
0: I was pretty hyped. I put it in a sleeve, and are my favorite sports media person. So
1: thank you, Jack.
0: It means a lot to me to have this card. And
1: Jack, if you want to send it here to the studio,
0: that's pretty much all that I got.
1: Jack, you want to send it here to the studio? I'll sign it, send it back. Happy to do it.
0: You betcha.
1: Pal.
0: I will have it shipped off tomorrow. I betcha.
1: Thank you, sir. Thank you, Jack. Jack in Kansas City.
2: Love it.
1: There you go.
3: I put him on hold.
1: That's okay. What do you mean put him on hold?
2: Well, address.
1: Huh?
2: Adam will give me the address.
1: Come on, Shay. Come on up here. Just take your time. You only have a heart out in like 3.5
2: Wilson
1: minutes.
2: Contreras around the base.
1: Yeah, Wilson Contreras around the bases right there. There he is.
3: Pull the mic in.
1: Yeah, pull the mic in. There you
3: Thank
1: go.
3: Thank you, brother.
1: Shay.
4: Hello, America.
1: Ladies and gentlemen.
3: Wrestling. Nice hat, O'Shea.
1: Shay Jackson Jr. and
5: he walked in like it was a burden for him.
1: My goodness.
2: I know, jeez. Like, you don't want to be.
4: Guys, please, I missed you too. Relax. Relax.
1: See, now.
4: Bangs.
2: Ian, where he's coasting.
1: Wearing a Dodger hat is fine.
4: Yeah.
1: This guy.
3: It's fine.
1: Jamoke.
4: He's a Dodger fan.
1: No, he's not.
4: Okay.
1: he's not.
4: I don't know if you watched the Rich Eisen show.
1: Excuse me.
4: He's a Dodger fan.
1: Were you a Dodger fan? Hold on a second. Were you a Dodger fan when Matt Kemp was playing?
4: Yeah.
1: Okay. Were you a Dodger fan when Andre Ethier was playing?
4: Yeah.
1: Were you a Dodger fan when Sean Green was playing? Okay. So now we're finding.
3: He's new to this.
1: He became a Dodger fan when Ohtani showed
3: up. 2 years ago.
4: Yeah. Seems like he has great timing.
3: Exactly. Thank you.
1: Fugazi timiming.
3: No.
1: That's.
3: Thrill.
1: Weak.
3: Fugazi.
4: Now, if he came in here,
1: I'm fine with you wearing a Dodger hat.
4: Okay, thank you.
1: Okay, you're a USC guy.
4: Yeah,
1: fine. You're a Dodger guy.
4: Yeah,
1: you're a Laker guy.
4: Yeah,
3: okay. I'm an LA guy.
4: Mm-hmm.
3: I've lived here more than half my life.
1: Okay,
3: I'm an LA guy now.
1: Okay,
3: I'm in.
1: You sound like you're sitting outside of Satrials. What you sound like?
3: I
4: understood that reference.
1: You got to feel good about the Dodgers, man. I mean, last night. Dave Roberts is being interviewed in the middle of the game or just a three innings against Sale. And he's just like, I feel really good about the at-bats we put together over the first couple innings.
2: They were hitting them hard. They were hard outs.
1: But he's saying that Sale is being put under stress.
2: A lot of pitches.
1: Right. And he's like, and pitchers, you know, like Sale are, you know, we haven't gotten them to it yet, but if you keep putting pitchers under stress, it's going to happen. Quite literally, the interview ends, and Kike Hernandez leaves the yard.
4: What a wizard!
1: 2-0. Mm. By the way, he has as many postseason home runs in his career as Big Poppy. Are you aware of that?
3: That's nuts.
1: 17.
2: I saw the stat last night. Man, dude, just is a gamer in October. He's awesome.
1: But the fact that Roberts is like, I see it coming, and then it happens.
4: Yeah,
1: he is like one of the greatest button pushers. Around now, it helps to have Yamamoto on the mound too to make it.
4: What a sicko,
2: Mr. October!
3: Woo,
4: yeah,
1: damn,
2: he's incredible.
4: Oh yeah, she.
1: So, Dodgers look good again. Who's going tonight?
2: It's Tyler Glass now against Trevor Mahle.
1: Oh my goodness,
4: it's just gross, Richie.
2: Woo.
4: I mean, it's just
2: another under game.
1: Okay, I see what you're saying. Yeah. Oh. Under the covers,
2: under the covers, baby.
1: Okay, very good.
2: Well, I mean, last night was 3-1.
1: Man, no, tonight, man, it's just another one for me. I'm not feeling great.
4: What's up with the ceilings in baseball, man?
1: Oh, I don't know. I mean,
4: I'm like, there's no way this happened back to back.
1: It did.
4: With me watching.
1: It happened in Milwaukee and then it happened in Tampa. It's been happening in Tampa all the time.
2: Yeah, forever.
4: It's gross. It's adding another defender.
1: A rings, B rings, C rings, D rings. Who the hell cares?
4: You're adding another defender.
1: Gold jacket, green jacket. Yeah. Whatever, but at least this is happening in the Bronx tonight. And obviously the Guardians trying to get up.
2: Max Fried tonight for you guys.
1: Who's going, who's on No Contest Wrestling, gents?
4: For the third time, one of our favorite guests, the exciting Javon Evans, as he heads into Money in the Bank for an opportunity, Rich, to get the Money in the Bank contract. And this contract is a contract that once you have it, You can call for a title match for the big boy at any time.
1: Anytime you want. And that's on No Contest Wrestling with TJ and O'Shea. Back to wrap it on Disney Plus in a sec. 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

0: just me, or is it hump day? Albie, happy hump day. Hey, Albie, is it just you, or is it every day hump day?
1: No.
0: Welcome to the Jim Rome Show, presented by FanDuel. Happy hump day, everybody. Great to have you here. Good show for you today. Lots of different ways to go with it. Lots of different things to cover. So what do you say you get up in here? Hit me up. Why don't we start with a telephone number? Because the phone lines have been so good lately. I'm so proud of you, clones. Honestly, for finding your way back to the phones. 1-800-686. One of my favorite things about the program now. Now that the phone lines are lit once again, and no, we're not quite to a point where I'm ready to announce a smack-off. Listen, no guarantee there will be one. But if the phone lines start jumping and start ringing and there's energy, maybe so. But in the meantime, the thing that excites me about this is we have phone calls, we have email, we have chat, we have X, lots of different ways to get involved, including the phones. So 1-800-636-8686. If you're watching on the stream, that's just me moving around because, well, my pen. I got a weird thing about find your way into chat. All right, some good interviews. And Wednesday is our long day. It's a long day in the sense that, well, for Albie, he'll get home and he'll hump. Or maybe he'll start the day by humping. Or maybe midday. Who knows? Maybe midday even. Me, I may or may not do that. But what I will do is a pod. Every Wednesday, I've got a pod for you. And our pod today is with NBA skills legend. And the guy's so much more than that. But Drew Hanlon, one of my favorite people in the business, Drew Hanlon is my guest. He works with a number of NBA stars, also a number of big-time executives that you wouldn't know about, and he's got a podcast with Sophie Cunningham now. So Drew's got a lot going on. That will be our podcast. We will produce that up and push it out after the program today. All right, with that in mind, uh-oh, bad news, haters. Bad news for all you haters. We are starting with baseball today. So, bad news right off the top. We are starting with baseball. Wait, even worse news for you very same haters. I threw the vanity plates back on the rig this morning. That's right. Dodger Jim is in the house. Dodger Jim is back. Dodger Jim rolled that luxury sled through the streets of SoCal, right out the country, into the city, into my garage here. What a... There may have even been flags. Of course there were flags. If I'm breaking out the vanity plates, I'm putting on the flags. What an enormous win for me. The Dodgers in the ATL yesterday. And what a brutal loss for the Braves. The Braves had the Dodgers right where they wanted them. The Braves had it all lined up. They had their pivotal Game 3 at home. They had their ace on the mound after their bullpen win, their bullpen game. But they ran into one major problem. They had to try to hit that stone-cold psycho killer, Yoshi. And when it comes to the postseason, nobody touches that stone-cold psycho killer. Find me a better big-game pitcher in the bigs right now than Yoshi. I'm going to wait. Find me one. Does it get any better than Yamamoto? I mean, honestly, could this guy come up any bigger for the Dodgers every single time? He is the very definition, the epitome of an ace, and he showed it again last night. Check out this stat. It's ludicrous. At OptiStats, quote, Yoshinobu Yamamoto is the only pitcher in MLB history to earn the win in five straight postseason appearances while not allowing more than one run or one walk in any of them. All five have come on the road. Now that right there is just straight stupid. Straight up stupidity. The Brewers can't win a single playoff game on the road. And yet this dude can't lose one. Yoshi dominates every single time he takes the rubber. And you know he would have finished that game last night if they let him.
2: Stupid.
0: He absolutely would have finished that game if Doc Roberts let him. That said, he did have some help. He led the way. He was untouchable, but the Dodgers did get a boost from possibly the most clutch dude who has ever lived. Honestly, freaking Kike. Once again, all you have to do is wake this dude up right around the postseason, rolling around. I mean, the guy spends all summer long bored, barely playing. But when the playoffs roll around, all of a sudden this dude wakes up and he's Babe Ruth all over again. I know nobody ever wants to give my dude, Dave Roberts, any credit, well, other than me. But once again, Doc deserves a ton of credit for having Kike in the lineup and having him out there in Max Muncy's place, considering Muncy had a home run in each of the first two games. So that took some brass stones to replace him in the lineup against a lefty starter. But, per always, Kike rewards Doc and reminds everybody that postseason Kike is always a good idea.
1: Hernandez throws this one deep left field. 2-0 Dodgers. Yet another postseason home run for Kike Hernandez, the 17th of his career.
0: 17 postseason home runs. Like, this dude's not only electric, he's automatic. Nice touch, Alvy, sort of. He is electric and automatic as long as it's the postseason. Like, if there's no stakes, he's high. It's almost like he's not even interested. It's like, not until the bright lights come on. But when the pressure is on, this dude is freaking nails. Now, in fairness, so is Freddie Freeman. And I gotta say, Braves fan, booing that dude is quite the move. Like, I get it. I get why you booed. But I also don't get why you booed that guy. How do you boo Freddie Freeman? Of course, Freddie Freeman was total class about it after the game. Like, Freddie Freeman is total class about everything. All he said was, I'm in the gray uniform in this ballpark. Of course, I'm going to expect boos. He also said, see, this is why he's so classy. He also said he loved his experience with that team when he wore the white uniform. Because, again, the guy is the epitome of a class act. And also the epitome of a freaking animal on the field. He not only hit a bomb, he had another bomb brought back. And he ended the game with this sick pick, which, as I will explain in a moment, was even more clutch than it seemed.
1: A slow roller. And that will do it. The throw beats Yastrzemski to the bag. The Dodgers take game three in Atlanta.
0: I see you working, Freddie. I see you, Freddie. Oh, and by the way, you see who threw that pitch. Look who's on the bump. Look who's on the bump. An amazing play, but especially when you consider who was on the mound and what was happening, because it was none other than the cock-fighting arsonist himself.
2: Babak!
0: They let him back on the bump. The Chicken Man is back in the ninth inning. Doc Roberts asked the Chicken Man to slam the door shut. And it got a little sweaty, didn't it? But I understand why they ran him out there. They need this cockfighting arsonist. That's why they brought Timmy Trumpets, Edwin Diaz, here in the first place. They need that guy. But can you imagine how tight it would have gotten? How ugly it would have gotten if that ball bounced past Freddie and rolled down the right field line? And can you imagine what a disaster it would have been if that cockfighting arsonist got out his kerosene and his blue tips and soaked that infield and lit the entire place on fire and ruined the absolute gem by Yoshi? That was your chance right there, ATL. The Braves had every opportunity. They just could not capitalize last night. You see, to beat the champs, you have to actually beat the champs. Because the Dodgers are doing what they do. They're doing their thing. And they're not going to beat themselves. I'm not saying they're unbeatable. I'm saying to beat them, you have to beat them. Because they're not going to beat themselves. So right now, the Braves have to figure out a way to beat these guys twice in a row. All right, so there is that. Dodger Jim is back, and so is his rig. Wherever it is, Lauren, is the camera now broken in the garage? It's broken in your studio. Is it now broken in my garage? Anyway, you know what rig I rolled in here. You know what I'm driving. Meanwhile, why don't we talk about the other one? The Padres have the same challenge as the Braves, but the vibes are a little better thanks to that win last night and that epic environment that they've got at Petco in San Diego. Yes, it is time for me now to switch hats and become Padre Jim. From Dodger Jim to Padre Jim, the hard pivot. But it's not that hard. Did the Padres ever need that one last night? And they had to do it without their two killers in the bullpen, Mason Miller and Adrian Morejon, their two best relievers. So it really was an incredible opportunity for the Brewers to finally win a playoff game on the road. But instead, for the 12th time in a row, 12, the Brewers lost on the road in the postseason, which is almost impossible for me to wrap my head around or to explain, especially since I have nothing but respect for their manager, Pat Murphy. And he is not the type of manager to get tight or put extra pressure on his team. In fact, it's the opposite. My man's loose. He's got swagger. He lets it rip. Case in point, he let this GD bomb fly right on the broadcast last night. Check this.
2: We've been a little antsy. I think we've swung it some pit. Get in the gap, Sal. God damn it, Merrill.
3: Jackson Merrill right there to the chagrin of Pat Murphy on the ball.
0: Respectfully, I know that a number of you find that offensive. I respect that. I understand that. I don't. Like, I can't believe that dude was so loose. That is an amazing thing to say. Get in the gap. GD, Merrill. I mean, can you imagine what this guy says during the game when he's not mic'd up? I bet there were at least a few more GD bombs in that dugout before the end of that game last night, because that was a rough loss. Again, with the opportunity to put a dangerous team down while they were vulnerable and missing key guys. Now the Padres have some life. They have some new life. And that ballpark is absolutely electric, complete with another epic Tom DeLonge Blink 182 moment.
4: What a cool moment here in San Diego. Blink 182, especially for those of us of a certain age, we all know they have an extensive, very impressive catalog of late 90s and 2000s pop punk music. But to be in the ballpark when 43,000 plus are singing one of your biggest hits to you, can't imagine the feeling.
5: That's got to be like a musician's World Series right there.
4: Right there.
0: It's awesome. It's awesome every single time. And yes, yes, San Diego fan, you don't need to jump up in here and say, this is nothing new. This is old news. Yeah, I get that. I get that. To you. But even then, it's awesome every single time. It never gets old. And to a national audience, they haven't seen that before. Now, me personally, I would like them to go the next level. I'm waiting for the day that they play What's My Age Again. And they put the music video up on the scoreboard so the entire stadium can see my grossed out reaction to that band streaking right in my face.
6: Right in my face.
0: If you're watching on the stream, that's legit. I've shared that story with you before. They did the video. They put me in the video. They came streaking across the stage. And I didn't know that they'd be just full on dongs out. And they were. That's not how it was explained to me. They said they want to put you in the video because you've been so good to them. I'm like, oh, hell yes. I love those guys. And we were tight. Back then, we had a great, great, great relationship. I love the guys. They would come on this show quite a bit. So when they had that video, they said, we're going to have a few personalities. We want to come across your stage, your TV stage. I said, absolutely. And they said, the premise is they're going to be streaking. But I'm like, actually? They're like, no, not actually. They're going to have like skin suits on. I'm like, oh, okay, cool. And then actually, they came out, stars that they are, dongs out. And the entire stage was like, whoa. Anyway, Petco, when are you going to invite the "That's What's In" guys to the game? So you can play their awful song while the crowd boos and cringes and throws tomatoes at them while they act all confused, like, why is everybody booing us and throwing tomatoes at us? Our bleep still slaps and always will. Said nobody ever. And Manny's gonna cruise. Not even Dino in Vegas. Can listen to these guys. Even Dino in Vegas thinks these guys suck. But then again, everybody thinks that Dino sucks, or he wouldn't have his own anthem saying as much. Dino sucks. Dino sucks. Dino sucks. Dino sucks. I don't stay in tough sucks. Ain't you want to talk about somebody that slaps? The Dino sucks. Dino sucks. Dino sucks. Now that slaps. That slaps. Petco should put that up on the Jumbotron. Dino, you suck, and so does your show, which I've never heard, but I'm going to assume that it does. That anthem right there, that slaps. That slaps. Dodgers, big win in the ATL. Braves had their shot. Man, you're just not beating Yoshi. You are not beating this guy. You can't beat this guy if you can't touch this guy. And Sale. Sale did his job other than giving up those two bombs to those two legends, but little run support might help ATL. And the Padres live to fight another day. Orlando.
6: Orlando.
0: Oh, did I mention all of our guests? I did, right? Moose Johnston coming up at 1:20. Torrey Lovello coming up at 2 o'clock. I did not, actually. So those two guys. Torrey Lovello is going to come on the program because he got an extension, and I want to talk some postseason ball with him. Haven't run down Moose Johnston in a minute, and I did mention Drew Hanlon as part of our pod. All right, so in addition to all of that, yeah, yes, I did lead with baseball. Sorry, haters. Yes, I did lead with the Dodgers. Sorry again, haters. Sorry, but not at all sorry. Philly fan, man, rough 24, right? Rough 24. Specifically Eagle fan, I want to get into Lane Johnson and another key member of the offensive line, Gonzo. We'll talk about what that means. Also, you know, one thing that I've kind of ignored and stayed away from is the Colts and their owner being on the field during games, taking copious notes, trying to learn as much as she possibly can, and whether or not that's a thing. I didn't really think that was a thing, and this is the reason why I haven't gotten into it, because I thought it would just go away, but it's not going away. It's still a thing, but is it really actually a thing? I'll give you my thoughts on that, too. 1-800-636-8686. Get on the phones. We're open until 1:20, so an hour for you to get through. Hit me up on the X at Jim Rome. Yes, we're still on the X. Yes, I will still take your submissions via X. You can email. And if you just prefer chat. I forgot to say. Yo, chat. What up, chat? Nice to have you. I'll take your submissions there, too. Because a lot of you are really courageous on chat, I've noticed. It's like chat courage. It's a different sort of courage. Chat courage. There's like liquid courage. Chat courage. I've noticed that. 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
8: 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After their comeback win in Houston, they'll have to hold off a desperate Tampa team to do so. Cowboys. Bucks. 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

0: 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All right, so again, haters, sorry to leave the show with baseball. Sorry to leave the show with SoCal baseball. I'd like to apologize to absolutely none of you for anything. I've got nothing to apologize for. Let's go to chat. Hey, chat. At Koff 1970. Freaking Matt Tober is back, too. And look, if I led the show that way, you've got to know that Matt Tober is lurking. You know he is somewhere. Check out Ape Weaver. At Ape Weaver on chat. Quote, longtime listener, AM radio. First time YouTube watcher. Miss the Rome tone and the takes. Still here, Ape. Still here. Still have that tone. Still have that takes. And we have upgraded. It's 2026, yo. So, actually, the good thing is, we're still on AM radio. And we're on FM radio. And we're on satellite radio. And we are streaming on video. And I have a TV channel. My own TV channel. You can do whatever you want. If you want to listen like it's 1996, go right ahead. If you want to watch like it's 2026, go right ahead. If you want to do both, be my guest. Either way, glad to see that you found this. But we are still on radio. About 200 stations, actually, on Westwood One and on Sirius XM and the Rome TV channel. I know this gets a little bit confusing to some of our viewers and or listeners, but we have 8 platforms on the Rome TV channel. We have a YouTube channel, which is a standalone. So if you want to watch the show on the internet, that's the best way to do it. Ape Weaver found it. And he's a longtime listener. It's confusing because it's confusing. Now, this part of it is not confusing. Once you find the YouTube channel, YouTube/Jim Rome, just please hit the sub button. It helps more than you will ever know. Then ring the bell. Then jump into the chat. And if you want to go hardcore, if you want to be a hardcore clone, a distinguished clone, sign up for that. For a nominal fee, $1.99 a month, you can become a distinguished clone instantly. And what does that $1.99 a month get you? Nothing. Well, the cool R, the different R that sets you apart from every other non-distinguished clone. Anyway, Ape Weaver, good to have you, brah. Used to be back in the day. Back in the day, every time we added a new affiliate, we had this whole big thing about welcome to insert Omaha. Welcome to insert San Antonio, whatever it was. It was so much fun when we built this thing back in the day. Now it's whenever we add somebody new to YouTube, welcome to a new sub. And MarkyDew7, quote, Big Game James thinks Freddie freaking Freeman is the epitome of clutch. Man, Freddie's all those things. Freddie is clutch. Freddie is class. Freddie can swing it. Freddie can pick it. Freddie's got incredible veneers. Man, Freddie's the best. Freddie's a SoCal. All ball, man. Love him. Heads from Bacon. Jim, have you considered replacing the tennis ball hanging from your garage ceiling with a Dodger baseball? Well, I have. In fact, I've already done that. Dodger Jano has one, and Dodger Jim has one. We both do. The ceiling. I mentioned that I've noticed that there's a thing that I coined this just now. Chat courage. You know, like liquid courage? Chat courage. I see a lot of courage in the chat. At Ratfinkism on chat responded by saying, it's called cough courage, Jim. Cough. We came up with that yesterday. Back in the day, COF was an acronym for Cockfighting Across America Foundation. That was my way of getting the kids off the streets. There are so many dangerous elements on the street. I didn't want kids falling prey to drugs, crime. This is how it works with chat now, except it's not for the kids. It's for adults. Now I'm trying to get degenerate adults off the street for at least 3 hours out of the day by putting them in chat. Same acronym. Cough.
1: It's not helping.
0: Chat. It's not helping adults roam. It's hurting them. And you shouldn't be talking about it on the radio. Oh, no, it's helping them. That's 3 hours a day that I've got these degenerate adults in my chat as opposed to doing all that other stuff that they do the other 21 hours out of the day that I don't want to know about. But just by reading their chat submissions, I know they're into some bad bleep. And for 3 hours a day, I can give them a safe haven. Chat.
1: Shouldn't be talking about it on the radio, man.
0: Shouldn't be talking about it on the video, man. Yes, I should. So this is the beauty of me. Look at what I've done. Look at how I give back, and look at how we've come full circle. It was years and years ago I came up with COF, Cockfighting Across America Foundation, to keep kids off the street by letting them watch cockfights. Now I have COF, Chat Across America Foundation. For you degenerate adults, those same kids that I helped off the streets that grew up to become degenerate adults, I'm still helping those same people. I helped them as children, and now I'm helping them as adults by providing chat. You're welcome. Jay in Tampa. Listening to my kids fighting on the way home from school, listening to Dino and Padres guys. Have yourself a day, Jay. That's why I'm here. One more bit of reaction. A couple things, actually, off of chat. So we're not only about chat. I don't favor chat. I don't put chat ahead of the rest of you. It's just, it's good. Like I always say, best submissions get on the air. Worst submissions do not see the light of day. Bronny, 805, email, quote, Rome, last night, Jeter and A-hole. I mean, A-Rob. A-hole. Hey, Rome, last night, Jeter and A-hole, I mean A-Rob, refused to even acknowledge Kike. And I was like, why all the hate from the Talking Heads? Oh, wait, he has more postseason home runs than both those tools combined. Way to go, Doc. Let's go, Dodgers. Not only that, this will blow your mind. To put in proper perspective, the guy we're talking about and the number of bombs he has in the postseason, Kike, 17. One more and he catches Mr. October. Reggie had 18. It's not a question of if, it's a matter of when, right? You can't stop this guy. Like I said, you can keep this guy on ice all season long. It's almost like he's disinterested. And then right around October rolls around, it's like, all right, time to do some work. And give Doc credit. For real. Give Dave Roberts some bleeping credit.
2: Credit.
0: He started Kike over Max Muncy, and Muncy had hit home runs in each of the first two games, and Kike immediately pays it off. Well, what do you know? Maybe Doc can manage. And Mark Mota, quote, maybe be a little appreciative to the peripheral clone shows like Dino and Horse Rome. If I remember, it was at 12 Wood and Woodscopes that gave you your big break and made you the media mogul that you are right now. War idol makers. You know what? You're right. A little perspective is in order. Would I even be here without 12 Wood? Would I even be here without Woodscopes? And if I'm not here without Woodscopes, then Tommy, for instance, is not living in California. He's still back in New York. Miserable. And if not for that, Woodscopes, who do you think's been feeding Albie's kids all these years? Not me, Woodscopes. Good point.
1: Dude,
0: at Mach Mota.
1: No.
0: Good point. All right, when we come back, Got more things to talk about, obviously. I want to talk some NFL. Sorry, haters. Had to start with baseball. Big night last night. Big night last night. Another big night coming up tonight. Torrey Lovello is going to join me a little bit later on, so we'll talk even more baseball then. Do not go anywhere. Don't forget, podcast after the program. Wednesday, also an ATP day. Try to remember all these things. We got a lot going on. Stay tuned.
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7: 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The San Diego Padres stayed alive last night with a 4-3 win over the Brewers in Game 3 of the NLDS. Michael King came in for a two-inning save for the Padres. Game 4 is tonight at 10 Eastern. I'm Chris Black.
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0: In Phoenix. Good to have you, Pete. What's going on?
19: Romy.
0: Pete.
19: Been a minute, my man. Hey, I got a memo for you and V and all the rest of the Vikings fans. I know you guys are feeling all great right now about the 4-0 start, but it's not going to happen because you got Kyler Murray. He's a loser. I watched him for 7 years.

0: actually called the bookstore and said, hey, can you make me up some LaFleur jerseys? And they, you know, thought I was crazy. So I'll figure out the merch later. That's all I got, Rome. Wore Marist lacrosse. Late.
1: Is that all you've got, Pete? Believe me, that was way too much. That was plenty. Great, great Mike LaFleur story, though, bro. Especially about your dad, the professor. I know you love telling that story to people, but you don't need to tell my national, no, my global audience that story. I mean, keep that in your tight circle. And stop grouping me and V together and our Vikings. You see, V, if you say something enough, people will believe it. That's the problem. So he's going on and on about the Vikings, my Vikings, V Vikings. They're 4-0. It's not real. It doesn't matter. Not with that loser, Kreiler, as quarterback. He got to the playoffs once, got his ass kicked, wouldn't come out, quit on us, you're not going anywhere. Let's go to my Cardinals. Oh, you mean your world beaters, your Cardinals. And let me mix in some story about my dad being a professor at some obscure college somewhere. And I love our head coach because he actually played ball at that obscure college. So then I called the bookstore and I said, hey, man, can I get some merch? What? I know I asked for a phone call, just not that phone call. You started the call by saying it's been a minute, right? Let's make it an hour next time. And go ahead and rack him. I don't care.
2: Rack him!
1: Here's the thing about your new coach, your dad, your school.
2: Loser.
1: And even Kreiler. Say what you want about Kreiler, and much of it's probably true, but Kreiler's freaking 4-0. Great, Rome. What does he have to do with them being 4-0? Are they 4-0 because of him, or are they 4-0 in spite of him? Who cares? They're 4-0. They're 4-0. Now, I'm not going to sit here and say, damn. And remember, I was the one that when they made that move for Kyler, I went right to my site and I started hammering him as a future MVP bet. And I bet him so many times that the site that I was on at that time, prior to FanDuel and our relationship there, they cut me off. They're like, you've reached your limit. You can no longer bet this anymore. That's how into that I was. I don't suspect I'm going to see one penny of that money. This is not going to be your MVP. And watching him in that system, it doesn't look right. Justin Herbert is a Charger playing for Mike McVape thinks that Kyler looks out of sorts, thinks that that's a bad fit, thinks that that doesn't work. But the fact of the matter is, one of those teams is 0-4, and one of those teams is 4-0. So say whatever the hell you want about Kreiler, they're 4-0. Oh, and help is on the way. Who did Minnesota just sign to help out Kyler, theoretically? None other than ODB, Odell Beckham Jr. Rap Sheet's got this. Quote, the Vikings are signing wide receiver Odell Beckham Jr. to their practice squad, a move that adds veteran depth to the wide receiver room and is a reunion with Kevin O'Connell and others who were with him with the Rams. Remember, the Rams loved Odell Beckham Jr., loved him. And KOC was with the Rams, so he knows what he's getting. If ODB has anything left. Now, the one thing we do know, if you're watching the stream, you see him rocking the number 13, right? Guess what number he's rocking right now? Go ahead, I'll wait. It's so good. 9. He's wearing 9. He's the new 9. My man is wearing 9 with the Vikings.
3: 9.
1: How incredible is that? The only thing better than 9. ODB coming to the Vikings and taking the number 9 would be if he starts talking in the third person or in his alter ego, 9, like the previous 9 did. You know, 9 this. Well, I just go into this altered state, 9. And when 9 hits the field, man, that would be so incredible. ODB, hey, Odell.
2: Now.
1: Odell. How does it feel to be with the Vikings? First of all, let me correct you. I'm not Odell. I'm 9.
2: No!

0: Who's nine? Oh, glad you asked. Nine is Jerry Rice, Justin Jefferson, and the artist formerly known as Odell Beckham Jr., all rolled into one. That's who nine is. Nine is you throw the ball up, nine comes down with it. There is no such thing as a 50-50 ball with nine. It's a 100-0 ball when nine is on the field. Yo, Kyler, you know what time it is. Time to get me the ball. Nine. What are you doing? Like, if you're an Arizona fan, and you know, the Cardinals are a good jungle team, always have been, what are you doing running smack or talking any junk at all at Minnesota when they're 4-0? Or really anybody for that matter, other than, I don't know, the Chargers? My Texans? Texan Jim. 1-800-636-8686. Back to the phones. I like it. Rolling telephone calls on this show. We go to the ABQ, an Original Four Rome affiliate. David in Albuquerque. David, good to have you. What's going on? Go ahead, David. Turn your radio down. Talk to me. Bam! That was an old school jungle radio moment.
1: I don't like that call. Not a very good call.
0: I have a question. Since we have completely updated technically, is there still a delay for radio listeners in the car? Or was he just not paying attention? Yes, on the air. Hit me. Hi, Jim. Let me get my headphones. Hi, Jim. Hi, Avi.
2: Hang on. I got to get my music. All right, what was the question?
0: The question was, with all the changes we've made technically with our streaming operation,
2: right,
0: if somebody listening on the radio in their car, does our delay still exist the same way for them?
2: Yes, there's a delay over at Westwood One. They're the ones delaying it.
0: All right, so that's what that was. All right. Sorry to put you out, brother.
2: No problem. Good stuff. Thanks,
0: Jim. Sorry to put you out, brother. Great answer. Hey, look, any way I can get your song in, Albie, I'm going to do it. So that was an old school moment. Again, Westwood One, we have a delay. Because every once in a while, one of you knuckleheads will get loose and say something you shouldn't say, and we still have a delay. We can still get you. The problem is, when I go to you and you're not listening through the phone and you're listening to the radio, you haven't heard me go to you yet because the 7.5 second delay still exists. That's why I went to that guy and I got crickets. That was an old school moment. Little throwback. Anyway, be ready. If you call the show, listen through your phone. All right? Or you're going to get trapped in that delay, and it's going to get awkward, and I'm going to call your name three times.
3: Awkward?
0: And be like, oh, hey, Roma. First time, long time. I'm like, yeah, not as long as I've been waiting for you to answer me. Anyway, he's gone. So we're getting ready for hour number two. In that second hour, you can still get through here. Also in that second hour, I do want to talk about Philadelphia. The Eagles. So Lane Johnson, quote, abruptly retires. I want to just say this before I get to that topic. Yes, it was abrupt in the sense that it happened after 4 weeks. That's abrupt. It's in season. You would not expect that. But it did not come out of nowhere. Some of you were acting like this dude just up and abandoned the fight. Or, even worse, he quit. He didn't quit. He retired. There's a big difference. And we'll get into that next hour. Philly fan, I want to hear from you. This is going to come from somebody who is smack dab in the middle of Southern California. Philly fan, you're in it. You're in it, and I know you're in your feelings. So I want to talk about Philly, the Eagles, where that leaves them, what Howie Roseman's plan is.
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0: 702, what's going on in Southern California? I am Jim Rome. Great to have you here. Coming up next segment, former Dallas Cowboy great Daryl Moose Johnston. Show is brought to you by FanDuel. On Thursdays, James Kelly and I have our FanDuel segment. You're going to want to see that. James Kelly's been on one. He's been on a heater. Don't miss it. My thanks to my pals at FanDuel. All right, so really quickly, I will start hour number two with a new topic, but I want to get some reaction in because reaction has been so good. Well, there's this. I wouldn't say this is good, but it is reaction. Have not seen this guy in a minute. Have not missed him at all. Have not even thought about him. And then he showed up like this. Geoff in Lincoln. Quote, just caught up on yesterday's show. Speaking of clones having their own shows, check this out. Hashtag adults in costumes. Myself and my co-hosts at the At Common Fan GBR podcast would love to have you on. Or if it's easier, we will just join you in the jungle. What do you speak of? Is there a picture? Is there something? Adults in costumes. I don't know. Whoa. If you're watching on the stream, Geoff, is that you dressed as a freaking hot dog? Are you interviewing somebody dressed as a hot dog? On a tiny mic. That's your podcast. You out in the field dressed as a hot dog. That's your show. Interviewing Husker fan dressed as a hot dog. This is Geoff now. You know what, Geoff? I'm so glad you did that. You know what I did with that? I sent that video to our older son, Jake. I said, Jake, if you're not careful, or if you weren't careful, you could have grown up and become Geoff, an adult dressed in a hot dog uniform or costume, interviewing people with a tiny mic. Why do I say that? Because when Jake graduated from Wisconsin and we started talking about what he would do for a job, there were people on campus. There were companies on campus, and they were looking for people to hire, and one of the companies was Oscar Mayer. You know that Oscar Mayer mobile? That's a real thing. That's a job. Driving the Oscar Mayer mobile, because what you do is you do PR. You market for the brand. And you drive that automobile around. I think it's actually tag team. I think you have somebody's shotgun or you have another person. I think, but I know that you're responsible for driving all over the country, showing up in markets and trying to get pub, trying to get on the radio, trying to get on podcasts, trying to do whatever. And I think that Jake knew that I would not have thought that was a very good idea. So he got his pitch together. Like Jake prepped it, Jake researched it, and Jake was like all full of fire. Like, hey, all right, hear me out, Pop. Hear me out. And so Janet and I sit down and we listen to this whole pitch. And I'm like, uh-huh. And rather than saying straight out, hey, Junior, no way in hell you're driving the Oscar Mayer mobile around the country. And it's got nothing to do with I just put you through college in Wisconsin, and you got this great education. It's got nothing to do with the look and the optics. It's got nothing to do with us. Here are 10 reasons why I think this is a bad idea and why you could do better. And thank goodness he decided otherwise. Thank goodness I decided otherwise. I shut that thing down like that, man. I'm like, you're not doing that, dude. You're not doing that. But I gave him all good reasons other than, no, you can't do that. Because he would have been like, why not? Why is that not a good idea? Here's 10 reasons why that's not a good idea. Reason number 11, you're going to grow up and be Geoff in Lincoln and wear a hot dog costume and interview people with a stupid little mic. Instead, thank goodness he took my advice. Jake ends up working for a production company. He wins an Emmy. I've never won an Emmy. Jake wins an Emmy. He's been nominated for two more that he's up for next month. And he's moved to Brooklyn and started working and chasing in New York. So thank goodness. Or you could have ended up, and Geoff, my point to you. Will I be on your show? No. Will you be on this show? No. But that was a teaching moment. or at least a moment where I could hammer home the point that, you see, son, you see, this is what could have been you. He's like, yo, I know, Pop. I know. Thank goodness. I don't want to be G-off. Now I'm going to show that same video, G-off, to Logan. Because I don't know what Logan's going to do. Logan doesn't know what Logan's going to do, but I'll tell you what he's not going to do. Go around dressed as a hot dog interviewing other adults as an adult.
1: Rogan,
0: but good luck with your show, G-off. Better yet, good luck with your life. Romy, it's a rock star's dream to have a stadium of thousands singing along to their song. Psst, please. I'd rather have mine played in the jungle and heard by millions worldwide. Much love, Pimp. Signed, Jeff C. in NC, Corvette guy. True story.

0: got a faster rig than you.
1: My bro, I appreciate you saying that this is better than that, but what if you were in a stadium and that were blasting out of the greatest technology known to man? That'd be pretty awesome. And thousands of people were singing it back to you, Jeff. Imagine you right behind home plate, and you're hearing, Corbett Guy, he's got a faster rig than you. You probably feel like Tom DeLonge. But I appreciate you saying you'd rather have this. I'm just saying it probably would be better in a stadium. Corbett Guy should have a stadium tour. And that set should consist of only one song. Corbett Guy! All right, so Philly, checking in on you. Yo, Philly, yight? You hanging in there, Philly fan? I know it's been a rough few weeks. In fact, it's been an even tougher 24 hours. Because in the last 24 hours, two members of the Eagles already struggling on the offensive line have just gone poof and disappeared. First, Lane Johnson retires. Now this, from this morning, at Adam Schefter. Quote, trade. Eagles are sending two-time Pro Bowl center Cam Jurgens and a 2027 seventh-round pick to the Ravens in exchange for a 2027 fifth-round pick and a 2028 second-round pick. Sources tell ESPN. All right, just step back from that for a minute. I know the optics are terrible. I know it looks like the sky is falling for the Eagles, and they're waving around a white flag, and they're punting on this season. Not necessarily. I don't think that trade is Howie Roseman confirming to the world that we're cooked. I think this trade is just Howie getting a fifth and a second for a guy who's been out of position and struggling, and is currently concussed. Considering all of that, that's a pretty nice trade for Philadelphia, especially since you know Howie is already trying to figure out how to rebuild this team on the fly. You know, Howie doing Howie things. Howie banking some picks is actually a pretty good idea right about now. Now, that aside, yesterday's news is actually legitimately pretty devastating because the Eagles lost not only a really important piece on the line, but a franchise icon. Lane Johnson is essentially irreplaceable. You know, everybody's replaceable. This guy pretty much isn't. He also earned the right to call it a career. See, here's where things get interesting to me. He earned the right to call it a career whenever and however he wants. That to me is so key. He earned the right to call it a career whenever and however. It's not anybody else's place to judge him for it. But, of course, that's not going to stop people from judging him for it. It's not stopping people from accusing Lane of quitting on the team or abandoning the fight or, even worse, hiding behind mental health as an excuse. All horrible takes. First of all, he didn't just suddenly up and quit or abandon the team out of nowhere. He's been dealing with mental health issues on and off since college. Publicly, in fact. And dealing with something before this season that he was open about. He was one of the first athletes to talk openly about the need to talk openly about mental health. And he's been a mental health advocate for all these years. And he's always been transparent about it. And he was as recently as this past training camp.
2: You know, as far as stuff off the field, man, my mom's struggling with some health stuff, my dad. And so, yeah, I mean, that's really it. A lot of time away, and then when some things come up like that, you know, it puts things into, you know, what matters. But, you know, I'm here, man. My team's supporting me, and I'm where I need to be. So, but, yeah, I've had those conversations with family members, and, you know, you can't play forever. Not everybody can do what LeBron James is doing, but, you know, I am 36, so it is weird to say, but, you know, all the support, all the love here. And, yeah, man, I plan on having a really good last year.
1: All right, so he said that in August. He said that in August. Yet people are still acting like he just up and abandoned the team out of nowhere. And why? Because the offense sucks? And he's like, for who? For what? I'm not doing this. There's obviously a lot more to it than that. Yet we have all these keyboard warriors and all these talking heads with this incredible threshold for Lane's mental and physical well-being with very little understanding of what this guy actually is going through or how long he's actually been going through it. Stop acting like this dude, one of the best in franchise history, had a bad day or two and just suddenly pulled the ripcord, just suddenly hit the eject button on this season and his teammates and the organization. I mean, awfully rich for anybody to tell this legend how to live his life, especially when you don't know anything about what's going on in his life or what he's dealing with. The coward is not the man who decides to do what's best for himself and his family. The cowards are the ones that are knocking this dude who have never stepped one step in his shoes or entered the arena themselves. I mean, come on with that. Horrible takes across the board. All right, I want to break right now. When we come back, Daryl Moose Johnston joins us from a Cowboy great and an NFL on Fox analyst. That is next. 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
1: Authorities say a Kentucky officer ran the same two license plates 2,000 times. They belonged to the mother of his child. She had an order of protection against him. He didn't hack anything. He typed in a plate. One of 120,000 cameras, it said. 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
5: Jock's Traffic and the Bill Smith Buick GMC Traffic Center.
8: Well, we have a traffic light out in Shelby County on Cahaba Valley Road at Cahaba Valley Trace. And road work continues until 4:30 this afternoon on Pelham Parkway and Martin Street. That right shoulder's blocked. I'm Phil Carter in the Traffic Center.
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0: 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You want that. All right, so I gave you some thoughts on Lane Johnson. I'm looking for Eagle fans. Because again, like I said, there's a lot of keyboard warriors, a lot of talking heads that are acting like this guy just up and quit, that this was abrupt, he put them in a bad spot, how do you do this? And I'm saying that's not what that is at all. Nothing of the sort. And again, if anybody, and pretty much everybody can, but if anybody has earned the right to retire when they want, where they want, how they want, it's that guy, given what he's meant to that franchise. 14 years, an icon, one of the best ever for that team, and a two-time Super Bowl champ. Yet, no shortage of people saying, oh, great, quitter. Oh, yeah, easy to quit now when the team is so horrible. When that's not what it's about. The guy cited mental health. I'm no mental health expert, but I don't need to be one to know you can't just grit your way through it. You can't just grind your way through it. It's not a matter of will or discipline. You don't think that guy has all of that? Man, that dude's got more toughness in his pinky than all of us combined. You're going to question this guy's toughness and whether or not he quit? Mental health, and this is why he's been an advocate, and he's been upfront about this since college. It's a real thing. Some reaction. Let's see. Jersey's Finest on chat. This is the start of blowing up the team. Blow it up, Jeffrey. Blow it up, Jeffrey. Blow it up, Jeffrey. Blow it up. In fact, I'm sure they'd be more than happy to bring their own explosives and help Jeffrey blow it up. I'm sure they all have their own explosives. Blow it up, Jeffrey. And Adrian the Moon, honestly, hope Lane Johnson is okay, and I wish him a happy retirement. That's it. Was that so hard? That's the actual proper response. Second of that would be, blow it up, Jeffrey. Vic in NoCal, quote, it's my life. Now have a nice day. Signed, Lane Bon Johnson. And it's retirement announcement. Vic, you're working hard, bro. Lane Bon Johnson. It is his life. And he's trying to have a nice day. He's trying to have a nice life. Andrew Clark, 2323. Listening for the first time in a long time. My work schedule hasn't allowed me to listen in years. Glad to be able to listen again. Longtime clone from Cincinnati. Dude, good to have you. Great to have you, Andrew. Glad it worked out. I know it doesn't fit everybody's work schedule. I know that we were in a time slot for about 30 years, and we made a move to 12 noon Pacific, 3 p.m. Eastern. That doesn't work out for everybody. I get all these things. Just keep looking. Keep trying. Find us. Nate Harper, 1. Lane is the best offensive lineman in Eagles history and a future Hall of Famer. 2 Super Bowl wins, 3 appearances, forever a legend. Right. And believe me, the guy wanted to go one more year. He made that clear. He's like, I thought about this. I want to have one last year with my brothers. He even made the point of saying, I've got no siblings. Brother. This is my family, other than my main family. He just clearly, this guy, I take great offense to that. That you're questioning this guy's willingness or this guy's toughness. If this guy is pulling the ripcord in the middle of the year, he's going through some things. Everybody is. But I'm just saying they must be pretty significant. And he actually made reference to there are some family issues. My parents are getting older. There's some health issues there. My kids are at a certain age. Like, he needs to be with his family. He needs to be away from it. He gave everything he had to the game, and now he can no longer give what he used to give. He's like, it's not fair to anybody. It's not fair to my teammates. It's not fair to the coaches. It's not fair to the fans. It's not fair to the organization. I need to be there with my family. My head and my heart are no longer in it the way they need to be. You got to respect that. JRD816 clone, quote, Jersey's finest is as big an oxymoron as distinguished clone. That's well played. That's good. All right, so I'm still looking for my guest. I'm not going to give up on Moose. I do know also, top of hour number three, I've got Arizona Diamondbacks manager Troy Lovello. So that's 2 o'clock straight up. And then we have a podcast coming up, which would be our fourth hour, and that's Drew Hanlon. And Drew's always great. Looking forward to that, too. I've got nothing. Ah, there we go. Let's go to the phones. We go to Boston. Chris in Boston, my half fam. Chris, good to have you. What's up, Chris?
1: Hey, Jim. I called you last week and blasted the Patriots. And I have to actually apologize to Vrabel and the Patriots because they proved me and everyone else wrong. They played so good in Buffalo. Drake May actually played good. He really didn't throw a meatball sub. It was sort of a fumble, but whatever. We'll gloss over that. They played good. They were ready. They beat Josh Allen in that super new stadium. I'm so proud of the team. 2-2. Raiders come in. Don't have a letdown game. Please, guys. Play good, beat the Raiders, let's keep it moving. I'm out.
0: Well, man, that's funny. What struck me as funny about that call was, and man, he was pissed last week. He was really, really angry with the Pats and Drake May. And then a week later, not only has the tone changed, but that one line that really sticks out, I'm so proud of this team. I'm so proud of this team. I'm sorry, even though you know this, it has me flashing back yet again to my full child father, Jay Rome, calling me up in Santa Barbara when I got my start saying, your mother and I are concerned. What are you concerned about? We're concerned about you. And this is a weird call. Why are you calling, Dad? Respectfully, what's going on? We're concerned. Pop, I heard you the first time. What are you concerned about? What do you mean you're concerned? What am I doing up here? Working my ass off, like 100 hours a week, actually. Like, all I do is work. I triple shift. I have an ulcer. I didn't tell you that. I have an ulcer, Pop. I'm 25. I have an ulcer. Pissing my life away. Then they buy the house, then they're in the area. Then all their neighbors know who I am. Quote, like, they're out of the family 2 months ago. Absolute 2 months ago, I was the black sheep. 2 months ago, I was an embarrassment to the family. You're so proud of me. That's like Chris in Boston. Last week, he was so ashamed of that team. He was so mad at that team. He's like, I'm so proud of this team. And then how about Drake May? So Drake May's back. Great to see it. It wasn't... There's Neems. Hey, Neems. What up, dude? Drake May, he wasn't perfect last week, but you know what? He was better than Josh Allen. He did enough to win that game.
2: He did enough,
0: if I'm not mistaken, to win the AFC Offensive Player of the Week. So he's back on track. AFC, there it is. NFL official feed. AFC Players of the Week for Week 4. Drake May. All right, Offensive Player of the Week. So that's great. That's absolutely awesome. But why is it we're not talking about that? We're not talking about how, all right, they're back on track. Winning cures everything. winning is the ultimate deodorant. You all know that cliche. No, we're talking about Drake saying that he's not 100% certain that the moon landing actually happened. Here it is. Boston 25 News. Patriots QB Drake May reveals he is unsure if the United States landed on the moon in 1969. So I could go there. We could have that conversation. It's come up before on the program. I have a question. Why is it that, and I know, yeah, hey, old man, we know, get off your lawn, old man. Yeah, fine. Why is it that most people of that age think that? Kind of a generational thing, right? I mean, haven't we already established that's what you think? Can we not move on to something else? Can you not move on to trying to get Eric and Lyle out of jail? We already know about that whole moon thing, right? I think we've already drawn our lines in the sand. I think we all know where we stand. People of my ilk and generation are pretty well convinced that we did land on the moon. People of your generation and that age are pretty well convinced that it never happened. Or that at least there's something fishy about it. We faked the footage. It was shot in a studio, in a warehouse. Something happened. All right, we get it, Drake. You're educated. You went to North Carolina, good school. But give me something new, all
2: you're
0: right?
2: Coward and a liar.
0: This guy who actually did walk on the moon was confronted with it back
2: you're
0: in the day.
2: You said you walked on and the moon when you didn't.
0: This dude was you, Drake.
2: Calling the kettle before black, you. If I ever thought of it. Saying you,
0: and this dude had and got right in his grill and got knocked the hell out.
2: Coward and a liar and a thief.
0: A coward and a liar and a thief. And the thing about that was that dude was actually ahead of his time. That was before idiots were doing things like this to get clicks. And then what did it get him? Knocked the hell out? I'm just saying, fine. You have your opinion. I, in my generation, have my opinion. But give me something new, man. Go back to trying to spring Eric and Lyle. She's tired. It's played. Oh, you're not convinced. Great, I get it. We know you're not convinced. Bro, the problem with that is we should be talking about you being the AFC Offensive Player of the Week, not whether or not that actually happened or that was shot in some TV studio somewhere.
2: Calling the kettle black.
0: Wait a minute, Lauren. Oh, you're back. Oh, okay, Lauren. Lauren, you don't even need to use your words. I see you working on the Telestrator. You're asking about the bottom of the flag, if you're okay, because Lauren is of that generation. So if you're watching on the stream, Lauren has a question mark, then he's pointing at the flag, and then he has another question mark pointing to the bottom of the flag and how it's in the ground.
3: Put me in the ground.
0: Are you also circling a suspicious shadow? Lauren.
4: I'm just asking questions, Jim.
0: Lauren's asking, and then he writes, real, question mark? Lauren is just posing questions. Does this not make my generational point?
2: You walked Lauren, in the moon when you didn't.
0: Lauren, I'm going to have to go to Gusto and ask them if it's okay for me to do this on air. Lauren, how old are you?
4: I'm 26.
0: 26. How old is Drake May?
4: I
0: want to
4: say
0: 25.
4: I want to say 24.
0: No, Drake May is 24. You're 26. 24. He's 24. And y'all have the same questions. I know. Lauren, you're not totally sure. Lauren, are you denying it ever happened or are you just asking
4: totally.
0: Questions?
4: I'm just asking the questions.
0: All right,
4: just
0: Lauren's asking just questions, asking Jim. Questions.
4: Yeah.
0: Why don't you ask more relevant questions such as, did Eric and Lyle actually shotgun their parents? And move on to the next thing and try to get them out of jail. Ask those questions.
4: I've been trying, Jim. There's just not been a lot of headway.
0: All right. So Lauren's just asking the right questions, apparently. To the generation that is so caught up in the moon landing, when you should be focused on Eric and Lyle, I have a question. Do you think that they didn't actually do it? Or do you think that they did it, but it was justified, and they've already done their time? And they should have never done time, or they should be let out right now? Was it years of abuse which led to that moment? I don't know. I guess I better reestablish my TikTok account and find out. Anyway, there you go. Hey, Drake, congrats on the AFC Player of the Week. Too bad nobody's talking about that. Except for my man, was that Chris in Boston? He's very proud of his team after he annihilated them last week on this show. All right, that's what the phones are for. 1-800-636-8686. Hey, my man, thanks for that phone call. I like it when there's organic prep, organic content. Tori Lavello, top of the hour. Do not go anywhere. I've got more to get to. I always have more to get to, and I will. Speaking of the podcast, I mentioned that we have Drew Hanlon for episode number 429. Episode number 428 was the great Ricky Waters, speaking of Philly and Frisco. Rick was cool. Check that out when you get a chance. And there's 427 others just like it. All free, all long form, all premium. All right, you're in the jungle. I'm Jim Rome. Do not go anywhere.
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6: 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Westwood One Sports.
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12: The New York Yankees look to avoid a sweep today in Game 3 of the American League Division Series as they face the Rays in New York. It'll be Max Fried on the mound, who last time out pitched six innings, giving up one earned run and striking out six in the Yankees' win over the Red Sox in the Wild Card Series. The Yankees' bats were shut out in Game 1 and only managed two runs in Game 2, both solo home runs by Ben Rice. The Rays will start Nick Martinez. I'm Adam Abdallah.
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see Moose Johnston, just somehow, some way, let him know I'm looking for him. Or, like, you see Jay Novacek, I would take him. Michael Irvin all day long. If any of you run into anybody related to the Cowboys back in the day, but notably Moose, because he was booked, let him know that we're looking for him. And that we still have a spot for him. Torrey Lovello, top of the hour. All right, so let me move on to the next thing. I want to talk actually about the Colts. Well, specifically, the owner of the Colts, who I'm sure you're all aware of because she is incredibly visible on game days. Carly Ursay Gordon is a striking image on the Colts sideline every single week. But is that a good thing? It's a topic. It's an optic, but is it a good thing? Somehow, as loud and abrasive, and I actually love the guy. I got a kick out of the guy. Now, he had some demons.

0: to do so? My answer is yes. It's all those things. Now, I want to make this very clear that I appreciate that she wants to learn. She should do whatever she can to get herself up to speed so she can properly hold them accountable. You can't hold people accountable and you can't lead if you don't know what you're doing. Any fan would want their owner to be actively involved and to know as much as they possibly can. I mean, what you want to do if you're the owner is let the football people make the football decisions, but you need to hire the football people, right? So you want to be as informed as possible. All of that said, so again, it's her team. She should know as much as she possibly can. That said, I just don't think that she needs to be doing it on the sideline during games. Like, give the team their space to do their thing on game days. There's plenty of other time to learn. Game day is the time for them to do their jobs, for them to go to work. I mean, their job is a full-time job, but they really have to perform on game day. So you don't want her looking over everybody's shoulders while they're trying to work on Sundays, because nobody anywhere enjoys that. It doesn't matter whether your boss is a man or a woman. This is not gender-based take. Nobody wants their boss breathing down their neck, looking over their shoulder while they're trying to do a high-pressure job. Now, to be clear, it's not even a football take. It's a work take. It's a life take. Now, to be clear, I appreciate that it's her team. She can do whatever the hell she wants. It's her team. She can run that organization however the hell she sees fit. It's her team. My question is her presence on the sideline necessary, and is it helping? It's hard for me to argue that it is, considering how the last two seasons have gone. Now, here's how she explained what she's doing on the sideline in an interview with Front Office Sports this week.
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3: With our dad passing away and kind of now me, the title change, but a lot of what I was doing, of what I'm still doing, isn't any different. So I think that's been something to be more mindful of, that now people might be paying more attention to what I'm doing. Like, I like to say on a good day, I have like a fifth grade reading level understanding of the game and just the basic concepts of what we're trying to do, depending on the week and depending on our opponent and depending on the situation. But I think then it just helps to understand and to ask questions, because I think one of the things, in my opinion, like being a good leader is about listening, really to understand. And I think that's what the best teams do.
0: I mean, I'm fine with all that. You're right. Being a good leader means you have to listen. And if you're at the fifth grade level, you have a lot of learning to do. And your title did change when your father passed. I get all that. And that is what all the best teams do. The problem is, you are not one of the best teams. Your father also tried to tell us that the Colts were in the upper quartile of the top quartile of teams. But that also was not true. And none of the best teams, you're trying to be one of the best teams. You just said it. We're trying to be one of the best teams. None of the best teams have their owners on the sidelines and on the headset during games. None of the best teams have that. In fact, none of the teams have that. No other team does that. I want to make that point very, very clear. There are no other owners that are doing this. And any other owner would take some heat for going down to the sideline and rocking a headset and taking notes. For any other owner, that would be called meddling. And do you know why that is? Because that's exactly what that is. Imagine how much more of a dumpster fire the Jets would be if Woody Johnson was running around on the sideline with a headset. Can you even imagine that? Even Jarrah does not go down to the field level with a headset and a notepad, and he's the owner and the GM and the president. He's the whole damn organization.
4: Smiles.
0: Now, of course, Jarrah would say, I'm not with a fifth grade education. I'm a freaking PhD. I'm Carl Sagan.

0: Reagan of football. I'm the smartest guy ever. Now, one point of clarification. Ursae Gordon did not start doing this after her father passed away. She's been doing this since at least 2020, which is why I'm a little confused why she still says she has a, quote, fifth grade reading level understanding of the game. On a good day, you'd think that she would have absorbed more than that with that kind of access over the last 6 years. And also, I would imagine that is not the only time she's taking notes and asking questions. I would imagine that's not a one-day-a-week job for her, right? What about Monday through Saturday? She's there every single day. She's putting in time. She's trying to learn, which I respect. I get that. I do respect that. But can she not learn during practices? Do the headsets not work upstairs in the owner's box on game day? Does it really have to be on the sideline? I think the Colts should be able to have their sideline to themselves, free from upper management, like every other team in the league. And I say that while also saying I respect how involved she is. I respect that she wants to learn. It's exactly what any fan should want in their owner. But at the same time, nobody wants to go to work with the boss looking over their shoulder, which is why no other owner goes near the sideline during games. That's why my guy Nick DeClone is not on the sideline during games. That's why nobody is. That's why people are so fixated on her situation. It's not because she's a woman. It's because she's doing something that nobody else is doing right now. However, at least she's not grilling the coaching staff in real time about decisions. This is not true. All right, so if you're watching on the stream right now, you see her talking to staff. Like, well, why'd you guys do that? Why'd you guys do this? Why'd you guys do that? That was not during a game. That was not in real time. That's not true. That was circulating this weekend because of a clip going around. But that was actually pregame. That's her talking to the staff during a pregame. She's not running up on the head coach asking, why did you call this third down draw in that situation during a game? She's not running up on the D coordinator. Why are we blitzing here? Why are we leaving these guys all alone in that man coverage? Now, that'd be out of control. This is pregame. I'm fine with that. I'm fine with that. If she has game plan questions before the game, needs some clarification, she's not interfering with them doing their job. Bottom line, that's it. If she's not interfering with them doing their job, fine. Seems to me, though, any other time is fine except during the game. That's my point. I've got no problem with her asking questions, wanting to learn, being around, being on the field. Just not during the game. Or, you know what, be on the field during the game. That's fine, too. Even be on the field during the game. But do you need to be front and center, taking notes? You know, around the players, sort of near the coaches. I just don't see how that helps. And I can see where that would be distracting to the players and the coaches.
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1: Jock's Traffic on the Bill Smith Buick GMC Traffic Center.
6: Well, we have slow traffic now on 65 South in between exits 259B and 254. Traffic light out in Oak Mountain, Shelby County, Cahaba Valley Road at Cahaba Valley Trace. I'm Phil Carter in the Traffic Center.
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0: Yes, we roll this thing into hour number three. I'm Jim Rome in Southern California. It is awesome to be with you. The show is presented by FanDuel. You know your telephone number. Use it. You know where to find me on the X. Do that. You know where to find me on email. Do that. If you want to get into the chat on our YouTube channel, do that. I want to start hour number three by not only talking baseball, but by talking to one of my favorite guys. He is the manager of the Arizona Diamondbacks. He is the winningest manager in franchise history. He just wrapped up his 10th season as Arizona skipper. He led the D-backs to the 2023 National League pennant. He was the 2017 National League Manager of the Year. He played 8 years in the bigs himself. You know I'm talking about Torrey Lovello. Torrey, it is so good to have a chance to talk to you once again. Torrey, how you doing?
1: I'm doing so good, Romy. Thank you for that opening. I'm out here in the desert, and I see Santa Monica. I know that's Malibu right off of Canaan, so thank you for bringing me home a little bit. It's awesome.
0: You are home, Torrey. It's great to have you back on the program. Thanks for making time. Listen, I know the end of the season was gut-wrenching. It came right down to the final game of the year. I know it did not end the way that you wanted it to. However, you agreed last week to a two-year contract, and I was pumped to see that. I want to start right there. How gratifying is it to get that new deal, and how hyped are you to continue with this team and this organization?
1: Well, I'm very hyped. You know, this is my home. I've been here now for 10 years. This is, this is where I feel like I belong. And you know, I didn't want to see what was on the other side of it. And, we did have some tough losses there. The second to last day of the season, we felt like we had things in our control. We lost a really tough game. And, we were up against it on the last day. So on that last day, you know, you're filled with a bunch of emotions. You know, is this the last time I'm going to manage this baseball team? My contract has expired. Is there going to be a desire to have me back? Do I want to come back? Those are a lot of the things that I had to walk through. And I wanted to decompress a little bit when the season was over, figure out what was best for me and my family, and then connect with Mike. And we did that on Wednesday, the Wednesday after the end of the season, and everything worked out just as good as we could have hoped.
0: Torrey Lovello joining us. Torrey, I was going to ask you about that because Mike is Mike Hayes in the GM, and that was Wednesday. The season ended on a Sunday, and then you kind of went down and you had to process things. Like you just said, what's going to happen? Do they want me back? Do I want to come back? Did you go Aaron Rodgers darkness retreat, or how did you process that? What did you do though? Those days
1: I went extremely dark. I was off the grid. I didn't go on a bender, nothing like that. I just really shut it down and did a little soul searching. My wife and I, who's my biggest fan and who knows me best, we talked through some things, and when we were finished talking, we just stopped talking. If it happened at 2 o'clock in the morning, in the middle of the afternoon, we were freewheeling on any part of the conversation, any time. We were watching Ted Lasso. We watched Ted Lasso from episode one, wanted to get all caught up. We were big fans of it for the three seasons. We wanted to be ready for season four. So we went from season one to four with 1,000 conversations in between about what does it look like? What is the different side of this look like? Do we want to move on? Are we going to engage? Do we want to find out where their interest level is? And once we made that decision, it was quite easy. We figured that this was a place. This was home. I work with really good people. I work for a great owner. I work for a great president and Ken Kendrick and Derek Hall. And then it's clear that Mike Hazen is an elite GM. And we got to finish this thing off. We got to find a way to win a world championship here.
0: Torrey, I appreciate you so much, man. That is so transparent. That is so real. That's so authentic. And usually don't get that kind of response. Let me ask you something. So you guys go through this entire process. You binge Ted Lasso. You and your wife talk about it. And you're like, all right, this is it. We've come to a decision. We've stopped talking. This is where we want to be. Did you know that they wanted you back? What if you went into that meeting and they had done the same thing and they binged Ted Lasso and they decided we had an amazing run, but we want to go in a different direction? Was that in the back of your mind at all, or did you know?
1: Oh, my God, you're the best. That's so good. After the last game, Mike Hazen said we want to engage and we want to talk about bringing you back. So I knew in the back of my mind that there was some interest. And, you know, it wasn't a closed up deal, because at that time when he told me that, I said, I don't want no conversations. Everything's off. I need to figure out where I'm at. You guys need to figure out where you're at. Let's reengage some point during the middle of the week. And Mike was great. Mike was unbelievable. He would call me daily, check in, find out where I was. And he, you know, I was offloading a bunch of things that were frustrating to me personally and professionally. And he was accepting of that. He was a great listener. And he said, when you're ready, just let me know. Either way, we got to get this done if we can as soon as possible.
0: So glad to hear it. Torrey Lovello joining us. So, Torrey, at the end of the year, the team trailed the Phillies by 4 games, 6 to play. You took it all the way down to the last day of the season. No, it did not end the way you wanted it to, but how proud were you of the way your guys battled? They never let go of the rope.
1: Yeah, I was extremely proud of the boys. We were hunting. We've been in the position where we were being hunted in 2024, very similar to what the Phillies did. And we knew that we had an uphill battle. We were actually hoping to get inside of a certain number to have that three game series with San Diego be meaningful. But the Padres went on a total heater and got hot, and they clinched the day before we saw them, so we couldn't chase them down. And then the next team in our crosshairs was the Phillies. And I know that they were grinding through it, and they were watching our scores very carefully because we were watching theirs. But our boys just kept getting after it. There was no shutdown in our guys. And that's what was so tough about the end of the season, to say goodbye to that group that fought so hard. The odds were stacked up against them. We went 7-8 in a row, I think, before we lost the last two. So they were hungry. They responded to every challenge throughout the course of the year, especially in that last 10 days of the season. They felt like we could do it. And when we smelled it and we got some fish in the water, we felt like we could do it. That's what was so heartbreaking, that we did all that work and couldn't close it up. We got to figure out how to do that next time.
0: You know, so heartbreaking, Torrey, but I imagine also such a big part of the reason why you don't want to leave. You want to be a part of this. Like, there was adversity. Guys are going to get hurt. Guys did get hurt. But then you had other guys step up. Like, Gabriel Moreno won the NL batting title. Like, there are a lot of pieces, really good pieces. When you look at the core of that clubhouse and that team, and then you look at the inevitable changes that there'll be this offseason, do you feel like you have a roster or will have a roster that can contend for a championship?
1: Well, first of all, we're in a really tough division. The Dodgers, you can just post it. They're going to be one of the teams that are punch tickets to the big dance. And then, it's usually the Padres too. They're a really good team. So we know what's in front of us. Do I think we can? Absolutely. I think that every year. And I go into the off season thinking it and dreaming about it. And before it's happening, I'm kind of dreaming and thinking about it. So of course that's where I've got to stand, but the realities are we got some work to do. I think championships are won in the mundane prep. You got to be able to do things, the little things. We talk about winning inches. You remember the movie Any Given Sunday with Al Pacino, where you got to win the inch,
0: Unfortunately,
1: you got to
0: yes,
1: claw
0: I
1: for that
0: do
1: inch.
0: remember that movie.
1: Yeah.
0: Unfortunately,
1: So
0: I'd say I remember that movie very well.
1: yeah,
0: Unfortunately, yeah.
1: it's such a good movie. So
0: It actually was the worst movie ever, but go ahead.
1: that scene inside of that clubhouse. We've adopted it. We talk about winning the inch. So we have little signs all over our clubhouse. How are you going to go out there and prep to win that inch? How are you going to make this team be better on that given day? So we love that. We embrace that challenge. Nobody complains about the Dodgers. Nobody complains about the Padres. We know what we got to go up against every single day, and we got to win the inches.
0: Hey, Tori, I'm just saying that, and I'm mourning it. The reason I hate that movie is because they clown me in that movie. They clown
1: Oh, I
0: me
1: didn't
0: hard in
1: even
0: that
1: know that. I
0: movie.
1: got to go
0: Yes,
1: back. Okay.
0: yes. I want you to know why I'm jumping in and interrupting you with, like, you're telling me, man, this is such a great movie. There's a scene in this movie whereby I'm like, yeah, I know that movie, Tori. They clown the hell out of me in that movie. That's why I hate that movie.
1: Okay, all right. I'm off of that movie, but I'm not off of that
0: You can stay
1: scene.
0: on that movie.
1: Okay.
0: Whatever we both get out of that movie, I got nothing out of that movie. Worst movie ever with the worst cliches ever. But if you saw a scene that you could take from that movie that makes you and the team better, run with it, man. Run with it. I'm good
1: All
0: with
1: right.
0: that. I'm good with
1: I
0: that.
1: appreciate that. I got to go back and log on to this. I got to see what happened. I don't remember that
0: Oh,
1: part of
0: you'll
1: the
0: see it
1: movie.
0: as soon. Now that you know, when you watch it,
1: Yeah.
0: you'll know. You'll understand that. We're talking to Tori
1: All right.
0: Lamello. Tori, so, I mean, it would be easy, I suppose, to say, damn, I'm in this division with the Dodgers, and I know the Padres are always going to be there. I mean, you're too competitive. Was there ever any point where you're like, hey, man, there's probably an easier way to get to where I want to go than to be in the NL West? Did that ever enter your mind at any point?
1: No, not at all. I love a good challenge. I think that's how we're wired in this game. Everybody wants to climb to the top of the mountain. And there's times I feel like Sisyphus, he was pushing the boulder up the hill, and as soon as he gets to the top, it would keep rolling back down on him. So I feel like that, but that just motivates me more for the next day. So I'd rather choose the hard right than the wrong easy. And what is hard today will be more gratifying tomorrow. And I think that gets me out of bed, and I think that gets everybody hopping every single day. Like, we got to find a way to get this done. And when we do, it feels good. We've beaten the Dodgers. We've knocked them out of the playoffs a few years ago, and that felt great. So we got to continue to shed all that frustration, all those things that are going to help us get there. We know what it's going to take. It's going to take all that prep work and all that belief and a team that's going to play together 1 through 26.
0: I know that, Tori. I know you're going to choose hard. You will always choose hard. Tori Lavello joins me for another moment or so. So are you keeping tabs? Like, you've got a lot on your own plate. You got to recharge, do your own thing. Are you keeping tabs on the postseason? Are you not watching it? What about your two rivals in the NL West? What do you think about what you've seen?
1: Yeah, of course I'm watching it. It's baseball, it's playoff baseball, And my wife and I went to a Jack Johnson concert, and we were watching the game as we were having a little bit of dinner. And I kept dreaming about being in that dugout. I feel like we should be in that dugout playing against the Padres. But that's how it is, man. That's just where we're at. So there's a lot of frustration. And I love what's going on. I love the teams that are in it. I love the way that the Brewers play the game. Murph does a great job with that group. They play the same type of game we do. They beat you by 1,000 cuts. So, you know, there's Samson, there's Goliath, but there's really good baseball teams that have good baseball players that deserve to be in this big dance. And it's a lot of fun for me to watch. And, you know, the best teams are going to win. It's that time of the year and it's crunch time. And that's where I feel like I enjoy watching baseball the most from this vantage point at this time of the year. If I can't be in the dugout, I'm going to be in front of a TV watching.
0: Antonio, you mentioned your wife before you go, because when you used to play, and you would come on the show, you used to talk about your wife, too. I'm curious, because I've always said that I married the best person I ever met, my wife, Janet. What do you think is tougher, being a player's wife or a manager's wife?
1: Oh, man. I feel
0: How would she answer that? How would she answer that? Okay.
1: Yeah. I think she's looking at me right now, and she's like, manager's wife, for sure. I feel like, you know, she's in on a little bit more of the conversations. She sees the ups, the downs, the ins and the outs. As a player, you're just head foot into going out there and getting 2-3 hits and helping your team win a baseball game. But I know that she's in it. She's ride or die. She's here every single day believing in me. And I know that she's had some frustrating moments that she shares out with me. But I for sure would think she's going to say being a manager's wife.
0: Got it. One last thought. What about your guy, Ketel Marte? Once again, we saw the issues rise this year. You always had his back. You always had his back. Does he have to re-earn your trust? Where are you at with him?
1: Well, that's a good question. You know, it's an evolving friendship. It's an evolving relationship every single day. And, you know, I want to raise these players to be the best version of themselves on and off the field. So I think people get a snapshot of me handling Ketel Marte, the baseball player. But I do more work behind the scenes trying to help him grow up and be a young man, which I have. We've been together for 10 years. And, you know, when I'm talking about some of the things with Ketel Marte, I'm not talking about right now. I'm talking about what is he going to be like as a 40 or 50 year old dad, as a friend and as a husband. And, you know, I've had some grinding moments with him professionally. It has not been easy with some of the decisions that he's been made. But that's what happens in this game. You know, you just got to pick up the pieces, grow, learn. And my relationship with him has always been very strong. I'm always going to care for him. But I got to find a way to make him a little bit more accountable to what's right and wrong when those times happen, when he gets so frustrated. Because I think that's where it stems from. He just gets so frustrated. He wants to step out and retreat. We all have that gene in us. When something goes wrong, we want to pull back and think. I think he likes to think about some things, and sometimes it's a little bit costly. So we got to get better at that. And I want him to advocate for himself. That's the most important thing.
0: Troy Lovello, manager of the Arizona Diamondbacks, 10 years. He is the winningest manager in franchise history. Long, one of our good friends on the program. Troy, I appreciate you so much. Congrats. Well-deserved on the extension. Always good to see you, Troy. You're the best.
1: All right, Roman. You too. I appreciate the time. Talk to you soon.
0: Be good, Troy. Troy Lovello joining us. Love Troy. And Troy would come on the program as a player, always, dutifully, and always as a manager. Always accessible. Hey, and by the way, you don't get that kind of candor. The way he laid out those 2 days between the day the season ended to the day he got with the GM was Sunday to Wednesday. And he said he went down and he's like, I'm just going to go dark. I don't know what I want to do. I need to decompress. I need to think about this. And took us through the entire process and what it was like. You don't get that very often. All right. When we come back, I am still looking for Moose Johnston. I'm not giving up on him. Just like he's not giving up on Ketel Marte, I'm not giving up on Moose. And some reaction. Anything else you want to hit on, go ahead and do so. 1-800-636-8686. 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

0: 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Ask the Pros. All right, in the meantime, been rolling telephone calls now for the better part of the last few weeks with a lot of success. Good to see it. Hey, look, if somebody calls from Baco, you know I'm going there, right? It's a lock. Bakersfield, Bill in Bakersfield. Good to have you on the show, Bill. How are you?
1: What's up, Romy? Thank you for taking my call. Hey, listen, Paul Brown did it before, the owner of the Cincinnati Bengals and the head coach. That's what I think is going on. She wants to be the first female head coach of the Colts.
0: Okay, there you go. All right. That's interesting. She wanted, now I know, she doesn't want to be the next, you know, Pop, like Ursay. She wants to be the next Brown, Paul Brown. So she's working her plan and planning her work. She's down there on the sideline because, not because she wants to learn as much as she possibly can, not because she wants to educate herself so she can hold everybody accountable. She actually wants the head coaching job. The thing about that is, I'll play along. She owns the team. She could be Paul Brown. She could be the owner and the head coach tomorrow. I guess that's kind of my whole point, though. She's not Paul Brown. She is somebody with a football acumen or the football IQ or the football educational level of a fifth grader. That's not me talking smack. She said so herself. I have a fifth grade level of football intelligence, so I'm trying to gather and learn as much as I can. Yeah, but you've been doing it for years. You've been around it for years. This didn't happen right when Pop passed. You've been gathering intel and data. Why are you only in fifth grade? Shouldn't you have graduated football elementary school by now? I'm not even saying you should be on the staff. I'm not even saying you should be the coach. I'm not even saying you should be, you know, cutting tape. But shouldn't you be out of elementary school by now? This guy's like, Rome, you don't get it. Paul Brown did it. She aspires to be Paul Brown, owner and coach. I stayed away from that topic as long as I possibly could, but the topic never went away. And people are still interviewing her and asking her about it. And I'm just saying, if you're the owner of anything, never mind a football team, but including a football team, if you're the owner or you're in a position of authority and people report to you, what do you want to do? What do you hear coaches say all the time? We want to put our players in the best position for them to succeed. Any business owner, any entrepreneur, any manager, anybody who is responsible for people underneath them would want to put them, the employee, in the best position for them to succeed. My point is the owner being on the sideline during a game, looking over the shoulder of the players and the coaches, putting them in the best position to succeed? I would say no. And then if your point is, hey, bro, overreact much? They're not losing because she's out there. No, not specifically, but it's not helping, right? So whatever information you need to gather, like for instance, if she wants to sit in and watch tape with the coaches, her prerogative. If she wants to go to practice and watch practice and ask questions, her prerogative. I'm saying Sunday, man. quote, any given Sunday, I know I was in the movie, all right? Any given Sunday, like, that's the most important time. Those 3 hours. Don't you want your coaches and players to do what they have to do in the most pressure-packed 3 hours of the week? You have 21 hours, 24 hours of any other day to do what you got to do. It's just, it's not even the optics. I don't get it. Can't you observe and take in all that information, write down all your questions that you have for the coaching staff or forever or for whoever, and ask after the game without being there during the game? Or do you need to be on the field to get that information? That's weird to me. Because if there was an advantage to be gained, wouldn't every other owner do it? Wouldn't every other team do it? The reason this is such an issue is you're the only one doing it. And frankly, I don't think it's because you're a visionary. Frankly, I don't think you figured out something that nobody else figured out. I don't think you're ahead of the curve. I don't think you're the one person who's got the courage and the gumption to go where no man or woman's ever gone before. I just think it's weird. And I don't think it helps. And I'm not singling her out because she's the only one doing it. Any other owner, I would have the same exact take. It's not a gender-based take. Imagine Jed Pork running around down there with a headphone on, taking notes. Imagine Jed Pork doing that. It's so ridiculous. I can't even imagine it. And never mind that we can't find Jed Pork these days for obvious reasons. But just to pull an owner, Jed Pork. He's not doing it. Woody Johnson. Even Woody Johnson has enough sense not to do that. Jera is not even doing that. But then again, Jera always... You know why Jera's not doing that? One, he thinks he knows everything. Two, he always has a puppet as a head coach. So he doesn't need to be down there. He can pull the strings from up above. Hell, you know an owner who seems out of touch at times? A lot of times? Bowl cut. The ginger bowl cut. Even he doesn't pull that crap. That dude drives around with a flip phone in a minivan and hangs out at P.F. Chang's. And even he won't go on the sideline during the game with a headset on. Even the bowl cut won't do that. So that's why it's a thing. And I tried to stay away from it as long as I could. Super J5 on chat. If I were Carly, I'd be more into Pop's guitar collection than the Colts. Something to be said for that. At the Sterling Savant, Carly's on the sidelines because there's literally nothing else to do in Indy. Signed, Mark Stabchez. Wow. My bro, my dude found something else to do in Indy. Get stabbed? That's something to do in Indy. Get stabbed? I don't think she's on the sideline waiting for some truck driver to stab her in the face. I don't think that's what that is. V and the Fee, War Lane signing with a 4-0 team. Okay, all these morons that are coming in and saying, hey man, he just bailed because they suck. That's convenient. I've already told you it's a horrible take. If may lightning strike me if it happens. If Lane Johnson were to sign with the Vikings, these Vikings, then we might have a discussion about why he abandoned them. But we know why he did. He said so. Seamus 27, Rome. The Eagles season so far has been a kick in the stick. Lane Johnson retiring is not part of that. He's a legend. He has earned the right to walk away however and whenever, wishing him well. Yes. Here's another one. Jim, as a longtime Eagles fan, Lane gave us everything for 14 years. Nothing but respect, love, and admiration for him. And I wish him all the best in hoping he gets right. Juergens was basically the hand-picked successor by Jason Kelce for Jason Kelce. He's never been anything other than average without superior players on the line alongside of him. I love the return of the trade. I'm bummed in the short term that it feels like we're now punting on the season, but the stagnation of this offense that frankly looks no different than last year, despite a new OC, is unacceptable. Expect more changes. I think no one is safe. Mark in Maine. Go Birds. That's tough, and that's totally reasonable. Mark gave us everything. Just as Lane Johnson gave the organization everything he had, Mark in Maine gave me and us everything he had. That's not unfair. It does feel like they're punting on the season. It does. But I don't think they're doing that. I think that knowing Howie Roseman the way we do, he's going to try and rebuild on the fly to the best of his ability. But the return that he got for Juergens, I agree, is really good. Juergens is out of position, out of place, didn't really live up to the hype, and they got a second rounder. So Howie's always going to hunt value where he can. That's it, Major. I get Carly Ursay Gordon is the owner and could fire Shane Steichen in a moment's notice, but he is to blame here. The hood would never allow such tomfoolery. I don't agree. I don't agree. You said that you get that she's the owner and could fire him. But he's the one to blame here. The hood would never allow such tomfoolery. What does any of that have to do with any of that? Believe me, if that old perv, Bob Kraft, were to come down the sideline, Belichick couldn't make him go away. If Kraft wanted to be there, I don't think Kraft wanted to be there. Any owner could put themselves there. That's the whole point. No other owner does. And you know what? We can say what we want about the hood and what's happened to him. Shane Steichen does not have six rings. Shane Steichen is not the GOAT. Shane Steichen does not have that kind of juice. Shane Steichen is on thin ice. He's not going to tell the owner, get the hell off my sideline, when he's already on thin ice.
2: Ice.
0: What are you talking about? Hood would never put up with that. What do Hood and Shane Steichen have in common other than they've both been NFL head coaches? I don't think Shane Steichen is going to roll over to Carly and say, Carly, you know this is my sideline, right? I'll talk after the game. Carly, beat it. You know who the hell I am? I'm Shane Steichen. Hey, Carly, see you after the game, all right? Why don't you fuel up the jet? Why don't you go look at your old man's guitar collection, all right? Get the hell off my sideline. You know who the hell I am? I'm Shane Bleepin Steichen. What are you talking about? The hood would never put up with that. Yeah, but Shane Steichen's not the hood. It's just odd. It's odd for anybody. Stan Kroenke is not down on the sideline. Jera is not on the sideline. Even find me the weirdest owner. I don't know, Bullcut. Bullcut's not on the sideline. It's odd. I've already spent more time on it than I thought that I ever would. I don't see Gail Benson down there. And if she goes down there, I'm going to have the same take. And if Jared goes down there, I'm going to have the same take. And if Woody goes down there, I'm going to have the same take. And especially if they're rocking headsets, and they're taking notes. Amy Adams Strunk. Dude, she's hands-on now. That's an aggressive, hands-on owner. You could feel her presence. She's not tucked away in some box somewhere. Even she's not on the sideline with the headphones on, taking notes. Nobody is. All right, when we come back, ATPs, please, ask the pros. What would you like to ask any of us? I have a question. Where's my guy, Moose Johnston? Hey, Moose, where are you? Hey, that's just my ATP. Can you hear me, Moose? Moose! Can you hear me, Moose? Yeah, I can hear you, buddy.
3: Can you hear me, dude?
0: Did you kill Bill Walsh?
4: I can hear you, buddy.
3: I'm just wondering, why did you call Rome? Yeah, did you kill Bill Walsh?
0: I know you didn't kill Bill Walsh, but why didn't you call Rome? It's not too late, Moose. Can you hear me, Moose?
3: Can you hear me, dude?
0: Can you hear me? Wait, I can hear you, buddy.
3: Can you hear me, dude?
4: Yes, I can hear you, buddy.
0: It's not too late, Moose.
3: Yeah.
0: You're the man.
3: Remember when you played for the 49ers?
0: I love you, Moose. Remember when you played fullback for the Cowboys?
3: Yeah, did you kill
0: Remember
3: Bill Walsh?
0: Remember when you were an NFL and Fox analyst for 26 years?
3: Can you hear me, dude?
0: Anyway, Moose, we're good. You're the best. When we come back, one last segment. I've got a podcast that I will do after the program. We are not done. How about some ATPs? Hit me up.
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10: 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I'm Adam Abdallah.
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What is your beef? Ooh! Eddie! Edward Marino from Redondo Beach. What is he known for? Ed, cover your ears. Extremely bland, boring ATPs. So much so that I wonder if he's trolling me. You know, kind of like Madge, kind of like Irv, kind of like Traj on X. Like, you're Irvin Magic Johnson. There's no way your takes are that horrible. You're one of the greatest players ever. Like, you're the... Irv, you win. You got me. You hooked me. You are such a troll. There is no way you are that bad on X. There's no way those are your takes. I started wondering the same thing about Edward Marino. Like, his ATPs are so bland and so boring. I'm like, bro, you don't mean this. You're trolling me, aren't you, Eddie? And then this. This is spicy, Edward. Mr. Rome, would you rather go on paternity leave or be with your team while they're playing in the playoffs? Respectfully, Edward Marino from Redondo Beach. Damn, Eddie. Spicy. Wow. You're a Padre fan, obviously. All right, so he's talking about Mason Miller. What would you, quote, rather do? What's more important? Your wife, the birth of your child, or your team? It's his first child. Are you asking me what I would do? Or are you asking Alvin what he would do? Or are you asking, what are you asking here, Edward? Are you being rhetorical? Listen, what I do is different, perhaps, than what Mason Miller does. And he is the best closer in the game and extremely important to what they do, obviously. I've been able to grind through a lot of things, but here's the thing. When Jake was born, I left the studio. When I got word from the hospital that it's time, the baby's coming now, I was at work, and I knew we were close, but Jana was in labor and had a terrible labor with Jake. Like, it went on for over 24 hours. It was horrible. And finally, I got to a point, and I talked to one of her friends. We had to make this decision because I wasn't there, and you know the whole long story. Her doctor wasn't there. Jake was premature, and we decided, like, cut her, Mick. Cut her, Mick. And then when it came, it was fast, as any C-section is. So I guess the answer is, Eddie, I would leave. Because I did. I left. I left in the last segment when I was on the air one day. So, yes, I would go. Let's see here. Jim, since you mentioned earlier in the show that your pops told you he was proud of you once he heard you were getting big in Santa Barbara, I'm curious, did he ever listen to your show and offer any feedback? Regards, Nick in Detroit. See, that's the funniest thing. Yes. Yes. Jay had lots of feedback. Lots of feedback, and I didn't agree with very much of it at all. And I would say, like, yo, Jay, do I tell you how to manufacture your garments? Do I tell you how to manufacture your high-tech garments? Why are you telling me how to do the show? We would go back and forth on that. Because, again, my dad was the reason that I was into sports. My dad grew up in Boston as a gigantic sports fan. I got my love of sports from my father, like a lot of you. You passed it down generation. I got it from him. So, of course, he had opinions, not only on sports, but on the show.

0: and on business. Yes, he would give me feedback. Here's something. You ever do this with your kids? Or your kids ever do this with you? Here's something that he hated. So I would come up with some question about some like dilemma in my life or in business. So I'm like, yo, Pop, I want to run something by you. I want to bounce something off you. You got a minute? Sure. Sure, kid, what do you need? I'm like, blah, blah, blah, blah, blah. Should I do this or this? He's like, absolutely do that. I'm like, okay, thanks, Pop. Appreciate it. It's like, you got it. And then I would do the other thing. Oh my God, dude, he was furious. He would say to me, why do you ask me? Why would you ask me what I would do and then do the other thing? And then I would say to him in all earnestness, I'm just gathering information. I'm just trying to make the best decision I can with the best information I have. And he didn't buy that at all. He's like, stop asking me my opinion if you're going to do the opposite. And I never understood why he was so mad. And now that I've got kids, I kind of understand why he was so mad. Rome Slice, what is the weirdest interaction that you ever had with a fan? Maybe it started good, but ended weird. Or maybe it was just weird all the way around. Were you naming your new feline Taco Cat? And also, were Lauren and Alvy syncing up that clip of Aaron Rodgers yelling at Big Mike and having him say, the clock, Mr. Falcon?
1: Mr. Falcon.
0: Scott and Seabus. Clone since 96. Boy, there's a lot in that. Well, by the way, I named the cat. And Janet signed off on it. I'll save that maybe for tomorrow. The cat has a name. The cat has a name. The weirdest interaction I ever had with a fan. I don't know. Anytime Dino hits me up here, I don't. Yeah, you mean in person? Lots of odd interactions. I would say this: 1% bad, 2% weird, 97% normal and great. Okay, here's a weird one. There was a guy waiting outside for me on Radio Row in Frisco with a cardboard sign trying to get my attention. That was extremely weird. And probably the weirdest of all. No names mentioned. Parody Larry.
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0: 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That guy outside waiting for Tommy and I with a homemade cardboard sign that you would see a homeless person on an off-ramp holding. Anyway, I got to go. I have a podcast to do. Thanks for watching, listening. See you around.
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1: 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Is Yoshi Yamamoto already the greatest playoff pitcher in Major League history? 310-840-4910. It is a massive Wednesday of postseason baseball. Four games, baby. Four elimination games. One of them going on right now, and that is currently the Cleveland Guardians staving off elimination. For the moment, they lead the White Sox 5-2 going into the top of the sixth. White Sox just squandered a big opportunity. We'll keep you posted on every game that's going on today. Dodgers Braves about to start. LA looking to get back to the NLCS. Yankees Rays at 8 o'clock Eastern. Yanks looking to avoid the sweep. And then 10 o'clock Eastern tonight, the Padres looking to stay alive yet again and force a game five. But last night, probably the biggest game of the two was the Dodgers beating the Braves 3-1 in what was an all-time dream pitching matchup. Yoshinobu Yamamoto versus Chris Sale. Chris Sale's a no-doubt future Hall of Famer, and the way that Yamamoto has pitched in just his first three seasons in the big leagues, he already looks like a Hall of Famer as well. But Brad, to take it a step further, I think we might be looking at the greatest playoff pitcher in baseball history, because all the guy does is go out on the mound and freaking shove every single time for 3 years now. Seven innings, four hits, one run, and a career playoff high, 10 strikeouts last night. Out-duel Sale. Dodgers win it 3-1. Kike Hernandez, another October legend, of course, hits a two-run bomb. Freddie Freeman in those veneers, he hits another home run. And the Dodgers are win away from going to the NLCS. That's not a surprise, but Yamamoto, the World Series MVP last year, and looking like every time the lights are on in October, you're not going to score more than a run off him. You might be lucky to score a run off of him. Let me just give you his playoff career numbers so far through his first three postseasons. Yamamoto's is 8-1 with a 2.14 ERA. And in 63 innings, he has given up just 39 hits. He's got nearly a strikeout per inning. And like I said, World Series MVP last year. We're going to have to bring into the conversation Curt Schilling. We'll bring into the conversation Madison Bumgarner, Sandy Koufax, Bob Gibson. And even though if we're going to include closers, I mean, Mariano Rivera, I think, is at the top of the list.
2: Gotta be on the list.
1: Yeah, a guy that never got hit in October. But, Brad, I think we are watching, and it's crazy because this is only his third postseason. I think we might be watching the greatest pitcher in playoff history before our eyes in Yamamoto. Game 7 of the World Series. Anybody that's got a pulse right now on the planet, I want Yamamoto pitching that game, and he delivered again last night. And it's a big reason why now I feel like, unfortunately, the Dodgers are going to three-peat. It's because they've got that guy on the mound at least two, if not three times a series.
2: Well, I'm not going to go that far just yet. The Braves aren't exactly dead in the water. They still got plenty of cards left to play, and all they got to do is get hot, and they can bounce and eliminate the LA Dodgers, who I still feel are not going to win the World Series this season. But speaking of Yamamoto, yes, he has officially earned his seat at the table of the all-time greats among postseason MLB pitchers. Is he the all-time of all-time greats? I'm not willing to go that far yet. I think he needs a couple of more outstanding showings, maybe over, another two to three postseasons to get to the tippy top of the list. You mentioned Mariano Rivera. I mean, a microscopic 0.70 ERA and 141 postseason innings pitched in his career. That's just downright absurd. Literally shutting everybody down. That's why he is viewed largely as the greatest closer ever in MLB history. And certainly, I still feel the greatest pitcher, period, in the postseason in Major League history. But the number one pitcher in career wins, another Yankee, Andy Pettit. He's got 19 career wins in the postseason. Justin Verlander right behind him with 17. John Smoltz on that list. Tom Glavine. Clayton Kershaw. We can't, exclude him from that ultra-exclusive club. But, yeah, Yamamoto has been amazing. The movement he has on his stuff is bewildering to the batters there in the box. And even last night, when he was dealing with some difficulty, and he was saying, man, I cannot believe he's still in there. Why is he still in there? Well, he got his bearings straight, and then he slammed repeated doors and all of a sudden just coasted eight innings. And that's what he can do. He's always a threat to complete games. Every time he toes a rubber in highest of leverage situations, that being the MLB playoffs. And he's a guy that you admire, Pat, because you were, so emphatic about it last night on the show. You hate bullpen approaches. Yes. In the MLB postseason, piece it together, an inning here, two innings there. You don't want a bullpen game. You want those guys that can carry the heavy load to get to that long haul. Let's go out there. You give them the rawhide. They spin the stitches, and they can do it as a threat over at least six innings. Sometimes they go 7-8 or even the complete game, the full ride. And Yamamoto, of course, has got that arsenal. Entirely capable in the arm and with his skill set and stuff overall. So, again, I think he has a seat at the table, Pat, but he is not yet the all-time greatest postseason pitcher. Maybe a little recency bias played a factor in your estimation.
1: Maybe a bit. And, again, I don't know if anybody will be able to touch the numbers that Mo put up. 141 innings. You mentioned the .70 ERA across 96 games. And the guy that closed the door on Yankee win after Yankee win after Yankee win during probably the greatest dynasty we've seen in Major League Baseball history. But here's the thing. The Dodgers are now starting to threaten that, Brad. And I know that they've got to win tonight. And they've got to get eight more wins after that to three-peat and become the first team since the Yankees to do it. So maybe just starting pitcher, right? Because, again, it's going to have to be years of dominance in October before he can probably put his name up there with Mariano Rivera. But in terms of the greatest starting pitchers in playoff history, I think he's already right near the top of the list. And, again, this is his third postseason. Like, remember, he came over from Japan. And, when people are talking about Ohtani and people are talking about all these different great pitchers, and Yamamoto comes to the Dodgers, and the Mets wanted him, the Yankees wanted him, the Dodgers got him, but he got off to a bit of a slow start in his career, and then October hit, and his first playoff start came against the Padres in the, the wild card round or the NLD, I think it was the NLDS, and he got roughed up, 5 runs across 3 innings. Since then, he's only had one other postseason appearance that he's given up more than 2 runs. And it came against the Phillies in the one game that the Phillies won last year. Remember, the Phillies should have won that series if they could figure out how to play some freaking defense. Other than that, it's every time it's 6 innings or more. Most of the time it's 7 innings. We've already seen him throw a couple of complete games. And it's 1 run or it's a shutout and you are not touching him. And he doesn't feel the pressure. He wiggles out of jams. Last night, we're watching it. The bases are loaded. He can't throw a strike. We're like, wow, it feels like Dave Roberts is going to take him out. He gets out of it and then just goes back to dominating where you didn't even have a hard hit ball off of him in the next 2 innings since then. He is just the definition of dominance. And the fact that this is only his third postseason, he's already racked up 8 wins. He's already thrown more than 60 innings in the postseason. And what he did last year in the World Series, where he pitched against the Blue Jays, complete game, 1 run. Comes back 6 days later, 6 innings, 1 run. Comes back in game 7, 2 2/3, shutout out of the bullpen. Like, that's a Madison Bumgarner-esque run. So, yeah, Bumgarner's up there, and he's got very similar numbers to Yamamoto, 8-3 with a 2.11 ERA across 102 innings, and he was the World Series MVP. Curt Schilling, I got to throw in the conversation, 11-2 with a 2.23 ERA across 133 innings, co-World Series MVP in 2001. But Yamamoto, 8-1 with a 2.14 across only 63 innings so far. He's already got 1 World Series MVP. We see the heroics last year in the World Series. And again, every single time the guy pitches, he can give you 98 miles an hour and be a power pitcher. He can be the shapeshifter where it's these big, you know, sweeping breaking balls and changeups and sinkers that are running 18 freaking inches. Or he could just be a guy that spots up every pitch he needs to right on the black. He can beat you in so many ways. And again, I don't want to see the Dodgers win more than anybody else, but I just feel like as the Dodgers are inevitable, Yoshi Yamamoto is inevitable, because good luck scratching more than a run across the plate against this guy. And it just feels like the way that they're set up, he is going to continue to dominate in October for years to come.
2: Yeah, that I completely agree with. And if he does do that, again, he is going to make entrance on that all-time list. And he is probably going to be the first name scrawled on whatever sheet of paper of that list. I mean, you look at the all-time greats here of the MLB postseason, and you know, look at the strikeout numbers. I mean, Justin Verlander, we can't exclude from the list. I mean, he's the all-time leader in postseason strikeouts. Now, he has 228 postseason innings pitched and 244 Ks. The guy was sincerely locked down. There was no question about that. And Yoshi Yamamoto, a player built of a similar ilk, to say the least. Number two on the list is Clayton Kershaw, John Smoltz after that, Andy Pettit, Max Scherzer. And Max Scherzer, you know, get those starts here in this century. So if you're going to compile a list of all-time postseason greats to take the mound, I think you whittle it down to just the 21st century. Yamamoto is on that list. Is he at the top of that list? I think there is an argument yet against that, because he just doesn't have the full body of work compared to some of the other guys I've already mentioned that do deserve honor on that list. And then, of course, you're including all-timers. I mean, those guys, the nice Atlanta Braves, Maddox and Glavin and John Smoltz, they were gods. They walked on water. I mean, they were skipping balls all over the place, painting corners, popping the mitt, making bats miss. I mean, they were just studs, du jour studs, to say the least. And again, I'm not trying to take any credit away from Yamamoto. It's just all about sample size, man. I just can't get on board yet with him being the single greatest postseason pitcher, because he's only got, what, 60-some-odd innings? Once he gets to 100-plus, all right, let's sit down and have a serious debate, a serious conversation about it. But, Yosh, all you got to do is keep on a rolling, and you will definitely have that honor here in short order. And I tell you what, man, you're right. I keep writing the Dodgers off. I'm a moron. I'm the village idiot. It's very apparent. I probably should have done that. I know Shohei Ohtani hasn't done a whole lot at the dish really for like the last like month and a half, it seems like, or 2 months. But when you add that kind of pitching staff and, of course, that outstanding bullpen the Dodgers do possess, all they got to do is go out there and score, what, two or three runs? And that could be all she wrote on a given night. So I shouldn't be poo-pooing the idea that the Dodgers are not going to make the World Series. I shouldn't be eliminating them from winning the whole shebang yet again. I you know, like fresh blood. I like to see new teams in the mix. I would love a small market or mid-market World Series. Tampa and the Milwaukee Brewers certainly interest me. That is downright frightening the bejesus out of a lot of the television executives that are out there thinking, well, you know, if we don't have baseball next season, we need to go out with a bang. We need some brand name franchises in this year's Fall Classic. But I tell you what, I think the two best teams right now are Tampa and Milwaukee. And we're going to see if they do go toe-to-toe for the whole enchilada.
1: 310-840-4910. Brad, what if I told you that I think that Yoshi Yamamoto could get to 100 career postseason innings pitched in just this October? Like at the end of this season, at the end of this postseason, he could be at 100 innings, because as long as if the Dodgers get to the World Series and the World Series goes at least six games, and seven would definitely help his cause and my cause for this argument. Again, Yamamoto is at, 63 innings right now, postseason career.
2: He's not going to get to 100 this year.
1: Well, let's say he makes two starts in the NLCS. In the NLCS. Let's say seven innings a pop. There's another 14. That gets you to 77.
2: Okay.
1: Two starts in the World Series, seven innings each.
2: Okay.
1: That gets you to 91. Okay, probably doesn't get to 100.
2: right there.
1: He could absolutely crack 90. And then who knows? Maybe he, if it goes to a game seven in the NLCS, maybe he throws two innings out of the pen. Goes to a game seven in the World Series, maybe he throws another two, three innings out of the pen. Like, he could get freaking close. He could pitch over 40 innings in just this postseason alone. And I think, you know, for in terms of the greatest postseason of all time that we've seen from a pitcher, I think Steven Strasburg in 2019's got to be right up there. He went 5-0, completely dominated en route to the Nationals winning that World Series. And he's a guy, his career postseason ERA is in the ones. So he's in that conversation as well. But, it feels like, I'll even take it one step further. It feels like a no-hitter in October is coming from Yoshi Yamamoto soon. That's what I feel like is the next
2: step.
1: I just think his dominance, man, it's unrivaled. And if the Yankees had him, I would literally put my life savings on every game that he pitched. I'm joking. But it just feels like Dodgers fans have to have that kind of confidence every time he toes the rubber, because you know that for the most part, he ain't giving up more than a run. And you got to feel pretty damn good about it when he's on the mound.
2: I got a feeling every time you watch Yoshi Yamamoto take the ball, the Divinals classic I Touch Myself plays in the background. Is that correct, Pat?
1: Yeah, I would say so. I don't want to see the Dodgers win the World Series. Obviously, I want to see the Yankees win, but barring three wins in a row against Tampa, their road might be ending here. So if that's the case, kind of just for, like, I want to see some legendary, I want to see some historic legendary stuff. I kind of want to see Yamamoto. I just want my prediction to come true. I kind of want to see him, like, make two more starts in the next two series each and then pitch a third time out of the pen and just be completely unhittable, because I think this guy is going to be the greatest postseason pitcher of all time. It's only his third postseason. He's completely fearless when it comes to having to make big pitches in big moments, and he's faced great lineups. You know, the Blue Jays lineup last year was incredible. You know, the year before that, shutting down the Yankees. Let the Yamamoto glaze roll on, for me at least. 3-1-0.
2: Well, look, man. 8-4-0. Yeah, I was going to say, just to add on to your point there, Pat, I mean, the fact of how stoic he is, too, and in terms of his overall demeanor, man, that guy is cucumber cool, and that's what you got to be. You can't be too demonstrative, can't really get wrapped up in the moment. You got to focus, and you got to be able to deliver, and he just checks every single box. So, yeah, I appreciate your admiration. An adoration, I really should say, for Yoshi Yamamoto. I'm certainly on board with the bandwagon there. I just need a greater sample size before I push the entire stack of chips all in.
1: 310-840-4910. I hope the Braves win tonight, because then it would be Scooble game five. And we probably would see Yamamoto in a game five, to be honest. But if we didn't, that means he would start game one of the NLCS if the Dodgers get there. That would almost guarantee that he would start twice in the NLCS. And if the Dodgers get to the World Series, he'd probably start twice in the World Series. Producer Brandon Combs telling us 52 innings is the major league record for innings pitched in a postseason. And that was Madison Bumgarner in 2014. So he'd have to make at least four more starts, if not five, if that was somehow possible. Yep. In order to touch that, that's just an incredible work record. I mean, Bumgarner literally was coming off of like 2 days rest in that World Series game seven and pitched five innings. They were like, hey man, this is it. Give us everything you got. And the Royals could not touch him. I'm pretty sure that was that Giants Royals World Series. But yeah, either way, I feel like we might be seeing that this October from Yoshi Yamamoto. 310-840-4910. 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All right, we'll take a short break. When we come back, we will get your calls, get your texts. Who do you think is the greatest playoff pitcher of all time? And do you think that you agree with me? Do you think that it could be Yamamoto? Do you think that I need to pump the brakes here because it is still very early on in this man's career? 310-840-4910. Just getting rolling. We got a lot of football to talk about. The Eagles waving the white flag in week five. We'll get to that, plus more baseball reaction from last night as well. He's Brad Evans. I'm Pat Boyle. This is BetMGM Tonight on Western One Sports.
3: Can Dallas make it two in a row? After their comeback win in Houston, they'll have to hold off a desperate Tampa team to do so. Yeah. Cowboys. Bucks. Thursday Night Football from Jerry World. Westwood One Sports.
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0: Oh, what a jam.
1: Welcome on back. That is a classic. BetMGM tonight, Westwood One Sports. He's Brett Evans. I'm Pat Boyle. We're getting kinky on a Wednesday. Phone number to join again, 310-840-4910. 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All righty, we got some big games going on right now. Guardians trying to avoid this sweep and force a game four tomorrow on the South Side. They lead the White Sox 5-3, and the White Sox just left them loaded. Cleveland was trying to cough this game up after two outs in the beginning of the bottom of the sixth. Two outs, nobody on. You had a walk, a single, a hit by pitch, another hit by pitch. The White Sox had only gotten one hit in the inning, and then it was 5-3, bases loaded, two outs, and Miguel Vargas roped one over 100 miles an hour off the bat. But Jose Ramirez makes a diving stop on a line drive, but doesn't fully catch it, has to stand up, spin, throw a laser to first base, just gets Miguel Vargas. Otherwise, this game would be tied. That might have just saved the Cleveland Guardians season. So they lead it 5-3 in the top of the seventh, and then we've got some early runs in Atlanta. Dodgers went 1-2-3 in the first, and the Braves, they lead it 1-0 after Michael Harris scored on a wild pitch from Tyler Glasnow. So the Braves trying to force a winner-take-all game five back in L.A. They lead the Dodgers 1-0 in the top of the second. 310-840-4910. Brad, you and I are watching. We've got the White Sox-Guardians game on in our backgrounds, and man, what a freaking play from Jose Ramirez. I thought off the bat that game was tied.
2: I did too, man. That was an absolute laser and absolutely clutch. One of the better defending hot corners in the bigs is Jose Ramirez. And you're right, man. He straight dropped that ball. I mean, honestly, I know it was sizzled off the bat, but he should be able to corral it. Still, he dropped it and had the wherewithal and the bearings to throw that straight liner all the way to first base to get the out. And Miguel Vargas kind of sloughed a little bit out of the box. I think he was expecting that was split the gap, and that was going to be a game-tying base hit. So he didn't really book it out of the box, and that slight hesitation, I think, was enough for him not to reach first base in time and that Ramirez throw to pop the first baseman's mitt. But I will say this, never say die. That is the mantra. That is the vibe that the White Sox really give off. And with the big pop ability they have, and, I mean, the bats are rapping tonight. They're just leaving too many risp runners in scoring position, but we still got another 9 outs to go. So this thing is far, far from over, but I think the margin for error is extraordinarily slim. They cannot give up any more runs in this game if they want to close this series out at home tonight.
1: 310-840-4910. Let's get to a phone call here. We were debating if Yoshi Yamamoto is already up there as the greatest postseason pitcher in the history of baseball. I think he's in that conversation. I think he will be by the time that his career is said and done, which, by the way, Yoshi Yamamoto, for anybody wondering, I know he started his career in Japan. The guy is still only 28 years old, and in just his third postseason, he has already accumulated 63 innings. He's got an ERA barely over two. He hasn't pitched as many innings as Bumgarner or Schilling, but in terms of the strikeout per nine, the ERA, the wins, he has already basically matched both of those guys, and those are two of the greatest postseason pitchers of all time. So we were debating that. We want to hear from you. 310-840-4910. Ron is in Pensacola. All right, never mind. Ron dropped. All right, never mind. We had Ron on hold. He only called a couple minutes ago. Oh, Ron. Well, hey, sorry, Ron. Give us a call back if you want to weigh in. All right, Brad, so we got two more games coming up tonight. By the way, we have breaking news when it comes to the San Diego Padres. So you just knew that last night this game was going to come down to a one-run ball game in the ninth inning. And we got the breaking news last night that Mason Miller was expecting the birth of his first child, and he was not going to be available, even though it was in San Diego. And yet the Padres nursing a 4-3 lead from the Seventh inning on, they turn things over to Michael King to finish off the final two innings. And the Brewers had the tying run on base in the eighth, and he got Jackson Churio to ground out the short. And then the Brewers once again had the tying run on in the ninth. They had two guys on, and Christian Yelich grounds into a game-ending double play, and the Padres win 4-3. And now the breaking news, Mason Miller off the paternity list and is available to pitch tonight in a once again must-win game for the San Diego Padres. Game four coming up later tonight. They survived yesterday, Brad. And the pitching matchup tonight is Robert Gasser versus Walker Buehler. Gasser was excellent in the month of September for the Brewers. Crafty left. Well, I shouldn't say crafty. The guy throws hard. Everybody throws hard nowadays. But, you know, crafty lefty that does throw hard against Walker Buehler, who struggled mightily down the stretch. The Brewers have the major advantage in this pitching matchup. So I feel like this is a night where Tatis, Machado, Ty France, these guys are going to have to step up and get some big time knocks. But ultimately, I think Milwaukee finishes it off here. I don't think it matters when Mason Miller comes in, if the Padres are leading or not. I think this is the Brewers are packing up the Padres tonight.
2: Yeah, I totally agree. I mean, look at Walker Buehler, and a guy that's been a roller coaster ride, relatively inconsistent this season, far from the Buehler that we saw back in the day with the LA Dodgers. Yeah, I think the Brewers are going to be cracking some suds tonight in celebration. Bueller. I totally agree. Now, you look at San Diego, Bueller. They are number two in WRC Plus in this postseason, only to your beloved New York Yankees, who are actually number one. So the hot bats that we saw over the last month and a half of the regular season have carried over into the playoffs, but they have to get an early lead. They got to book it out of the box if they want to win this sucker, because we know San Diego has arguably, and I really think it's much of an argument, I think it's rather undeniable, the best bullpen in the game. And Mason Miller, we hope wife and baby are doing well. I'm sure they were playing every card imaginable to induce labor last night. Push, honey, push! I gotta get back! He is indeed back, and, they're going to be at full strength. So if they can somehow get a lead, be able to hold on to that and grip it all the way to the sixth inning, then the iron fist is going to come in and likely rule the day. And it doesn't matter who it is, whether it's Mason Miller or some of the other big arms they have in that bullpen. So, look, I do believe you and I on the same page. The Brew Crew do win tonight. They do advance. I still have them, likely winning the NLCS and representing in the World Series. I mean, the Brewers have been the best team in baseball all year, and people don't talk about them enough because they don't have any like mega stars that are a complete draw, and they're a small market team. But they got one of the sickest logos out there in the game. I'll fight anybody who disagrees. I'm a big fan of the costume sausages. Hell, I like Bernie the Brewer. I've been to multiple games at Miller Park. I don't care what it's called anymore. I still call it Miller Park. And I thoroughly enjoy the bratwurst with mustard only when I attend games there. I like a cold one. And I like watching costumed meat run around there on the track just inside the line. So Milwaukee, I think, is going to deliver on the hype and eventually make it to the World Series, which means your Dodger prediction may not come true. So Yoshimamoto, you indeed have to probably go out there, get a couple of starts if you're going to slam the door and eliminate Milwaukee, as I learned from Wayne's World and Alice Cooper, which means the good land, and they're damn good at baseball.
1: Yeah, two big questions tonight for the Padres. One is Adrian Morejon going to be available? The lefty, the setup guy for the Padres, yeah. Hasn't pitched since game one when he gave up the home run to Contreras. He's apparently got shoulder fatigue, hasn't pitched since. You know, yesterday, the Padres had to go to Michael King, and they had Joe Musgrove warming up in the pen. Joe Musgrove nearly came into this game last night, the guy that only pitched for the first time last round after 2 years off of surgery. So, if Morejon can't pitch, then it might have to be Mason Miller for 2, 3, 4 innings tonight. And you basically just say, hey, man, like, season's on the line. Go out and give us everything you got. So if Morejon can't pitch, that's a big loss. And then the other thing, you know, I talked about the bats need to step up. How about Fernando Tatis? Can we send out an Amber Alert for Fernando Tatis here? Because this guy has been on a milk carton since the first game of the playoffs against the Cubs when he hit the home run. since that game one against the Cubbies, Fernando Tatis is 1-for-18. 1-for-18. He has done nothing at the plate. And with a lefty on the mound tonight and Robert Gasser, this has to be the night Fernando Tatis steps up. And I kind of think it will be. I think this will be a close game because I think Tatis might provide some fireworks. But, man, if he doesn't, oh, boy, look out. You know, he was mucking it up with John Fante after they beat the Cubs, getting drunk, having a grand old time. He has been a goose egg so far at the plate in this series, so he better step up. Otherwise, pretty likely that the Padres are going home. 310-840-4910. Our guy Ron in Pensacola is back. Let's get to him now here on BetMGM.
2: All right.
1: What's up, Ron? How you doing?
0: Hey, guys. I'm doing fine. I like your show, but I have some serious comments about number of innings per postseason, et cetera. First of all, I'm 80 years old, and I've been watching baseball since I was 10. Okay? Well, you say, out of three, well, somebody's got 52 postseason innings. You have to understand that a pitcher today can pitch as many as 19 games, can participate in as many as 19 games. Whitey Ford, Jim Palmer, I can name 20 more, only pitched in 7 games per year in the postseason, a max. They only get to pitch twice. Those guys would be so far ahead of that record, it would be unbelievable. Because they only got to play in 7 postseason games at the most. Now they get to play as many as 19, I think it is. So
1: that's true, Ron. And expansion has had a lot to do with that.
0: Yeah, I'm just saying. I love what you say, but then you need to everybody, all sports records. You need to put them into perspective, because the greatest pitcher of all times certainly isn't one of the currents. It could be Greg Maddux. It could be Whitey Ford. It could be Early Wynn. It could be Herb Score. It could be – I can name Robin Roberts. The point is that anything about records or the past, you need to caveat it with the facts. It's like – I'm going to do one more thing on football. Johnny Unitas had 47,000 passing yards. Drew Brees passed him. But Drew Brees played in 17-game seasons. Johnny never played in more than 14. That was at the end. He played in 12 games.
1: That is true.
0: He'd be so far ahead of Brees.
1: That's true.
0: It wouldn't be a contest. So all I'm saying is...
1: Yeah, hey, Ron, we appreciate the call. Yeah, hey, we appreciate the call, Ron. And look, that's look, Brad. I mean, that's sports have become in general, right? I mean, the expansion of the postseason, the expansion of the regular season. I mean, up until 1968, yeah, he was right. It was the winner of the American League and the winner of the National League, the pennant winners, right to the World Series. And then from 69 to 93, it was only the LCS in the World Series. So, and now in the last couple of years, now we got the best of 3 wild card. Now 12 teams make it into the Major League Baseball postseason. It used to be 8 for the longest time. Then it was 10. Now it's 12. I wouldn't be shocked if we get to 14 here in another couple of years where we get an expanded wild card round. But so, yes, again, all those great pitchers from the 50s, 60s, 70s, and beforehand, they probably would be at the top of this list for sure. But so we can only work off of what we've got, and that's Bumgarner, Schilling, Josh Beckett, Oral Hershiser, Randy Johnson, guys that own the most innings pitched in a single postseason. Deacon Philippe is on this list somehow in 1903. I don't know. What did he pitch every single game in the postseason that year for the Pittsburgh Pirates, whatever the hell they were called in the early 1900s? So, yeah, again, I just my whole point was that I think Yamamoto maybe he will touch 40 innings this postseason if the Dodgers play 6 or 7 games in the NLCS, 6 or 7 games in the World Series. But yes, Ron, we appreciate you, bringing us the history of the game and why many great pitchers won't be on that list because there was only one freaking round up until the 70s.
2: Yeah, and that's why I was saying we got to strip it down and really focus on games played in this century. And really, you can even talk about, well, the wild cards even expanded, right? It used to be just a one-game scenario. Now you got a 3-game series there. So there's more and more games added on. So, yes, there's a bit of an asterisk next to some of the names. So you got to take all those arguments with a grain of salt, and you have to, look at it through the proper lens, as Ron indeed laid out. So there's strong arguments for some of the old timers, some of those all time greats like Sandy Koufax as well on that list. But among pitchers this century, you know, Yoshi Yamamoto has that seat indeed at the table.
1: 310-840-4910. We will take a short break. When we come back, we'll talk some football. D'Amico Ryans is taking back the defensive play calls. Does that mean he's coaching for his job the rest of this season? He's Brad Evans. I'm Pat Boyle. We'll take more of your baseball calls and your baseball texts when we come back, and we'll keep you updated on the two postseason baseball games going on right now. 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
1: Welcome on back. 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He's Brad Evans. I'm Pat Boyle. The phone number to join the show, 310-840-4910. Coming up in less than 15 minutes, the Hall of Famer himself, John McClain, 50 years covering the NFL, based out of Houston, will join us to talk Houston Texans and talk plenty of the top NFL headlines here heading into week 5. Cannot wait for the great John McClain to join us coming up at the top of the hour, 7 p.m. Eastern. All right, let's get to some text messages here before we talk some football. 310-840-4910. We've been talking a lot of baseball here in the early portion of the show. The Guardians still lead the White Sox 5-3 in the top of the eighth. The Dodgers have scratched across a run to tie the Braves up at 1. Sloppy baseball so far in Atlanta. Michael Harris scored on a wild pitch in the bottom of the first, and then the Braves committed 2 errors already in this game, with Ohtani scoring on an error by shortstop Mauricio Dubon. So the Dodgers have answered right back. Ohtani, by the way, hitting cleanup tonight in this game after hitting 5th yesterday. So Dodgers won, Braves won in the top of the third. 310-840-4910. We talked a lot about Yoshi Yamamoto to start the show. I think he is becoming the greatest playoff pitcher in baseball history before our eyes. And Neil from Vancouver texts in, "What's good, guys? Call him Yamagoto. He has 5 consecutive road playoff wins as well. And in those games, he hasn't allowed more than 1 run / 1 walk in those starts. It's hard enough to win in the postseason, let alone on the road. He is posting video game numbers." Yeah, I mean, it's just remarkable. Just to go through his last couple of postseason appearances here. Last night, 7 innings, 4 hits, 1 run, 10 strikeouts. Again, World Series Game 7 against the Blue Jays, 2 2/3, scoreless out of the pen. Before that, 6 innings, 1 run. Game 1 in the World Series, complete game, 1 run. The last one start he made against the Brewers in the NLCS, complete game, 1 run. I mean, it's just, he's unhittable. He is unhittable in October. And then, Brett, I'll let you handle this next one. Chad in Minneapolis says, "No, Jack Morris, enough said." Jack Morris? Brent, is that ringing a bell?
2: Yeah, that's fair. Yeah, it does. Obviously, in the early 1990s, I think it was 1990 to be exact, you know, part of that Minnesota Twins team, Kirby Puckett on there, Ken Herbeck, Gary Gaetti. He was the ace of that squad, a guy that worked deep a lot of the postseason and some storied starts, to say the least. I don't know the exact stats off the top of my head, but Jack Morris, in terms of all-time postseason starting pitchers, certainly has a place on that list. And I mean, I'm a big fan of RBI baseball from the old Nintendo, the original NES days. Jack Morris is an absolute stud. I play with the Twins often and just belting balls over the fence, especially with Kent Herbeck. So shout out to the great Jack Morris, one of the finest mustachioed starting pitchers in MLB history.
1: Yeah, so I've got his numbers pulled up. He was with the Tigers to start his career, and in 1984, he made 3 starts, 25 innings, 5 earned runs. That's a 1.80 ERA, 2 complete games. And who won the 1984 World Series? It was the Detroit Tigers. So that was a pretty legendary season for Jack Morris. We'll give you that one. 1987 with the Tigers. He only made 1 start, took the loss, gave up 6 runs across 8 innings. And then in 1991 with the Twins, he made 5 starts. He went 4-0 with a 2.23 ERA, 36 1/3 innings. Gave up just 9 runs and had 1 complete game, 1 shutout. So, yeah, those are 2 pretty amazing seasons from Jack Morris.
2: Really good.
1: I mean, I still don't think the numbers stack up to what Yamamoto did last year, what he's doing this year, and, you know, the guys that we compared him to, Bumgarner and Curt Schilling, with some of the all-time postseasons they've had. Combs lets us know, by the way, that shutout was a 10-inning complete game. Wow.
2: Ridiculous.
1: Yeah.
2: Ridiculous.
1: Overall. So, because he had 2, and then in the 90s with the Blue Jays, he had a bad postseason. So, overall, 7-4 career in the postseason with a 3.80 ERA. So, hey, we appreciate you weighing in, Chad. And I'm sure 1991.

0: must have been pretty unforgettable for you with the Twins beating the Braves in that game seven. All right, 310-840-4910. Really quickly here, Brad, big news out of Houston. We know they've had plenty of problems. The defense at the top of the list. Head coach D'Amico Ryan's taking back over the defensive play calls, taking them away from his DC, Matt Burke. Now, D'Amico Ryan's used to call the plays. Last September, he gave them over to Matt Burke. But, I mean, we've talked about, like, week five, teams have to make changes. Maybe we see some coordinators start to get fired. Maybe we see play calling duties get taken away from some coordinators. And D'Amico Ryan's is the first one taking the defensive play calling back. Do you think this is going to help Houston? I mean, it feels like they can't get any worse on defense than they've been, right?
1: Yeah, exactly. They only got one direction to go. I mean, they are number 24 in EPA per play defense overall this season, which is almost incomprehensible based on what they had done the last couple of years. And number 25 in dropback EPA defense. We mentioned the sorrowful cornerback play they've had with Kwame Lassiter in particular. And number 13, a little bit better in the trenches in EPA per rush defense. But look, man, if they can't get right, and I understand this game is being played in Nash Vegas, but if they can't get right against the reprehensible Tennessee Titans and that god-awful offense, it's going to be a lost season for Houston. They got no really sizable chance of coming back from an 0-4 deficit to make the postseason. Only one team has done that. You talked about the San Diego Chargers in the early 90s with Natron Means and Stan Humphries on that team, Stan the Man. Back in the day, I doubt they're going to blaze a similar path, but they got to pull it out of the stops right now. And that's why D'Amico Ryans is seizing the reins and deciding he is going to start calling the defensive plays, because they got to, you know, move in the right direction. Otherwise, the season, it's a wrap.
0: 310-840-4910 is the number to join the show. And I don't think they're going to win the week after that, Brad, because the Jaguars play the Eagles this weekend in London, and then they stay there. And when the Jaguars have played back-to-back weeks in London, they are usually pretty damn – I mean, look, they're a freaking amazing team already as it is. But when they play the back-to-back weeks in London, they are normally very, very tough to beat. I remember it was 2 years ago they did it, and the Buffalo Bills came there when it was their second straight week in London, and they absolutely destroyed them. So – they better win against the Titans this weekend. All right, John McClain joins us next on BetMGM Tonight.
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1: 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Let's get to the guest line here to talk some football to kick off hour number two. He is one of the greats, and he's been covering the NFL for 50 years now, and that is the great John McClain. You can find him on Twitter at McClainOnNFL. He joins us now to talk some Texans and to talk a lot of NFL headlines going into a critical week five. John, it's Pat and Brad. It's great to have you back, my man. How you been?
2: Pat and Brad, I've been great. Seven, I have a cover of a team that's one of the two biggest disappointments in the NFL, along with the Chargers.
1: That is right. John, so let's start with those problems in Houston. I am utterly shocked at how bad the defense has been. I don't know if you recall back in the summer, I said I thought maybe they could be the 85 Bears. Yikes. Maybe I jinxed them. I'll be the guy that bears all those the brunts of the frustration in Houston right now. But look, a lot of it's down to miscommunication, and that came from head coach DeMeco Ryans himself. So he's taking back the play calling duties after he relinquished them last year to Matt Burke. Do you think this finally gets this Texans defense in gear, or are they somehow just not a great unit anymore?
2: Matt Burke did a tremendous job last year when he did the calling of the defense in place of DeMeco Ryans. We all thought it was going to be the best in the NFL, led by the pass rush. Will Anderson Jr. has been fantastic. He's been the best pressure guy in the NFL so far. They've lost their starting linebackers, but they've been great against the run. But they've been terrible in coverage. And it's been Kamari Lassiter, who has been a tremendous cornerback. Reed Blankenship came from the Eagles as a safety. He's been terrible. People are talking about they should bench him and play a guy, MJ Stewart, who's been hurt but is ready. But their coverage has been awful. Some of the decisions, awful. And the defense has too much talent to keep playing the way it has. Now, they lost by six to Josh Allen when they had a first down at the Bills' 9-yard line in the last minute, and right offensive tackle Trent Brown gave up a sack. He'd already had a penalty, and they'd had another sack. It was a strip sack, game over. Then they go against Joe Burrow. They had him in the fourth quarter, the behind by touchdown, blew that one. C.J. Stroud has been tremendous, gave him another lead at Indianapolis. Defense couldn't hold it. Winning field goal, and then, of course, against the Cowboys. Stroud gave him a lead in the last 2 minutes. Defense couldn't hold it. It's almost like CeeDee Lamb was invisible running his routes, and they had no clue where he was. And I think he's still catching passes over Reliant Stadium. But the thing about Lassiter, we're all shocked. We hadn't seen Blankenship enough to know. But there's one thing the Texans can't do. That is a perennial problem. They can't run the football. They change coaches, coordinators, play callers, and players. They still can't run the football, which puts even more pressure on Stroud. And that's not surprising because they haven't run it really well in a long time. But the thing about the pass coverage is mystifying.
1: Yeah, it really is. So let me go one step further here, John. When it comes to DeMeco Ryans taking back the play calling duties, do you think maybe this means his job is on the line the rest of this season? Like, is there any reality where Nick Caserio fires him at the end of the year?
2: Let me ask you guys, DeMeco Ryans has been the head coach 3 years. They've won playoff game every year, and they're going to fire him after four bad games or one bad season. There's no way. That'd be one of the dumbest things I've ever seen in the NFL. Nick Caserio is the one who keeps bringing in players from New England, which wants, makes me want to projectile vomit every time he hires a coach who went to his college, John Carroll University in Cleveland. He's got the right state for the cradle of coaches, but he doesn't have the right college. Miami of Ohio, that's the cradle of coaches, not John Carroll friggin' University. And then they just signed another former Patriot yesterday. It's just unbelievable the way Caserio keeps bringing in these former Patriot players and coaches. I said the McNair family needs to add an addendum onto his contract saying, if you played for the Patriots, if you went to John Carroll University, if you changed planes at Logan International Airport, you should not be able to come to Houston. It's just preposterous, but nothing's going to happen to Caserio or Ryans after one bad season.
3: John, from Texas to Wisconsin, let's talk a little Bears-Packers, one of the most storied rivalries in NFL history. This weekend at Lambeau Field, the familiar foes clash for the 214th time, with Chicago holding a +11 win margin all time in the series. Tyson Bagent is scheduled to get the start against a Packers team with several visible flaws. What's your assessment of this one, and who takes it there in northern Wisconsin?
2: I still can't figure out what Johnson was doing when he started Case Keenum for one play. I mean, was that supposed to throw off the game plan Sunday? It's almost like he's taking his genius thing a little too far. I've never seen anything like that. And I'm a big Case Keenum fan because he went to the University of Houston. He lives in Houston. He's been with the Texans three times. He had that fabulous performance when he started in prime time. So I understand going back to your backup when he's healthy. And the Bears, I think the Bears are a Super Bowl contender with Caleb Williams. They've got Ryan Poles did a tremendous job putting that team together. I feel bad for Matt LaFleur, all the injuries. They have not played the way they wanted. If Matt LaFleur were to get fired in the morning, he'd have a job by lunchtime. If he got fired in the afternoon, he'd have a job by sundown. But, you know, I'm not picking against the Bears right now. This is the first time, isn't it, that the Bears have been favored Lambeau in like 20 years?
3: Yeah, it's rather remarkable. Even with a backup quarterback, they can maybe run down the throat of Green Bay, though common guy DeAndre Swift did not practice today, so something to continuously monitor in that matchup. John, my esteemed co-host and I are riding the Atlanta Falcons bandwagon with Michael Penix back at the controls. Whether gashing teams to the ground with the running Robinsons or bombarding secondaries with Penix to London connections, this is a fast ascending squad. Do you feel Kevin Stefanski's club is a clear front runner right now in the NFC South? And in your opinion, what's their ceiling in week five? Atlanta battles Baltimore in the ATL under the primetime lights on Sunday Night Football.
2: Well, first of all, I picked the Buccaneers to win the division because I thought Baker Mayfield would bounce back and have a big chip on his shoulder because he didn't get his big contract. Then he got his big contract and he got hurt. And then, you know, Tyler Shuck and the Saints were kind of a sexy pick. You know, and the Falcons had an injured Penix and a washed-up Tua Tagovailoa. And I remember after Tua got hurt, we're like, oh, my God, they got the Falcons in three consecutive prime times? Is it too early in the year to get them out of there? Who wants to watch the Falcons? Yeah. Penix come back, and he's playing like he did at Washington. And Bijan Robinson is a great example, one of several, for these nincompoops that say you don't draft a running back high in the first round. And usually you don't do that because you don't have somebody that's worth it or you don't know what you're doing. And Robinson right now, along with Kenneth Walker, if you had to pick an MVP today, it'd be hard not to take Bijan Robinson and Kenneth Walker the third as your top two candidates because they're running the ball so well. And Bijan, and we've known this since he's at the University of Texas, you could put him at wide receiver, and he'd be a great wide receiver. I'm a big fan of their left tackle, Jake Matthews, one of the sons of Bruce Matthews, who I covered with the Oilers, and Jake has the longest streak in the NFL going of starts, not counting kickers. So I like to see what's going on there. And Bijan Robinson has always been such a class act. And when you have a quarterback's had three torn ACLs, you like to see the kind of success they're having because they're explosive with Robinson, the Robinsons and Drake London. So everybody likes watching them right now. Michael Penix just has to stay healthy.
4: Yep.
1: Yes, he does. Yes, he does, John. But the Dirty Birds, they are flying high right now. We're talking to John McClain here on BetMGM tonight, Westwood One Sports. He's Brett Evans. I'm Pat Boyle. And John has covered the NFL in Houston for 50-plus years and for over three decades was a Pro Football Hall of Fame selection committee member. We're talking to him about the Houston Texans and all things NFL here on this Wednesday night. John, what the hell has happened to the Eagles? I mean, you talk about cratering. Two losses in a row, Saquon's hurt, Dallas Goedert's hurt, Devontae Smith is hurt. All three of those guys are unlikely to play on Sunday in London. Their top corner, Quinyon Mitchell's also hurt. And then in the last 24 hours, Lane Johnson retires, and today they trade away two-time Pro Bowl lineman Cam Jurgens to the Ravens. Do you think the Eagles are basically giving up on the season here and waving the white flag? And if so, don't you think that's crazy considering how average the NFC East is right now?
2: Yeah, I don't think Howie Roseman's waving that white flag toward anybody. And if they're trading Jurgens, which they did, and they got somebody ready to step in, their biggest loss has been the best offensive line coach in the NFL and one of the best in NFL history, Jeff Stoutland. And he took a hike after last year. I think it's because they brought in another offensive coordinator. I've never seen a team have as many coordinators as Nick Sirianni has. And people are critical of Jalen Hurts, and I'm like, man, he's won a Super Bowl. He's been an MVP. He's lost a Super Bowl. And you just used it. They got so many guys who are hurt, but people always seem to rag on Jalen Hurts. In that division, I picked the Cowboys to win it before the season. I still picked the Cowboys to win it. And the Giants, I just can't imagine. Famous Jameis is going to lead them to the playoffs, so I'm sticking with the Cowboys over the Eagles. But it's sad what's happened to Philadelphia. But and Sean Mannion's, boy, you talk about trying to learn to be an offensive coordinator and a big-time franchise with so many players out. That's almost an impossible task.
3: Yeah, no doubt. Philadelphia circling the drain, desperate for a dub across the pond this weekend. John, looking at both sides of the spectrum, give us one team that has surprised you the most with their hot start 4 weeks in. Also on the flip side, give us one team other than the Houston Texans you're stunned has stumbled as greatly as they have to start the season.
2: Well, first of all, in reverse order, that would be the Chargers. The Chargers were set up with home games against the Cardinals and the Raiders to start the season. So they should have been 2-0 before they went on the road. It's the worst start of Jim Harbaugh's career ever. And right after he said Justin Herbert is going to be the greatest quarterback in history. Obviously, it's not worked with Mike McDaniel and the offense. It's not worked with McDaniel and Herbert. I have no idea why, but it's not working. And there's even talk of Harbaugh going back to college. Well, that's not going to happen. He'd be suspended for his first season in some kind of purgatory. But he's too good of a coach to continue to let this happen because they've overcome big odds the last 2 years to win, I think, 11 games. The biggest surprises to me, there's three of them. And you know how early in the season, there's teams that get off hot. Everybody's praising them. Then they realize who they are and they falter, just like there's teams that are bad early in the season. Everybody wants to write them off, and then they rally. But that would be the Raiders, the Browns, and the Giants. Now, I think the Raiders, I know the Kubiak family really well. I was really happy when Clint Kubiak got that job. And to see them start 3-0 and lead the Chiefs in the fourth quarter, I thought they've just done a tremendous job. And I do a weekly show in Las Vegas, and I told them early on, you know, they're going to be a better team, but I had no idea they would equal last year's victory total in the first three games. They got it going on. People are so fired up. And then Cleveland, I'm really familiar with what's going on there because of Deshaun Watson. He hadn't played well since 2020, last time he played a full season here when he was phenomenal. And people told me up there he looked like he couldn't play football anymore. And so he's in the last year of his contract. Everybody said it'd be his last year. Todd Monken was about the only person that believed in him. And he's playing really, really well. They're 3-1. They've won all those games in a row. And my big question is, what happens if they go like 9-8, 10-7, his contract's up? He would have to have a raise, right? Would they give him $231 million fully guaranteed? So that's a problem they're going to have after the season. What Watson should do, if they want to bring him back, is give him a big hometown discount since they gave him the worst contract in the history of pro football 4 years ago.
1: We are talking to John McClain here on BetMGM tonight, Westwood One Sports, talking all things football for another 2 to 3 minutes. John, last one for me. The Denver Broncos offense has been stuck in neutral in the first half for basically a year and a half now. After giving play calling to Davis Webb this offseason, do you think it's only a matter of time before probable future Hall of Famer Sean Payton takes it back to fix their issues? Otherwise, I don't know how you fix this Denver offense and these slow starts.
2: Well, the Chiefs are back. That's pretty apparent to everybody. And they are a Super Bowl contender again. Kenneth Walker's been the best free agent signing of the offseason. And the Chargers, it's going to be hard to recover. I think reality will strike with the Raiders. So it's the Broncos and the Chiefs. And if Sean Payton, you know, he's chomping at the bit to get that job. He gave it to Davis Webb to keep Davis Webb from going someplace as a play caller because Webb is considered one of the top offensive coordinator candidates to become a head coach. But if it doesn't work, it doesn't work. It's just like how long could Jim Harbaugh go with Mike McDaniel calling the plays out there when Justin Herbert has struggled so much. And so I think, yes, unless all of a sudden they rip off a couple of victories and the offense is really good and Bo Nix plays the way he's capable, then I think Sean Payton will indeed take it back, just like D'Amico Ryans has taken it back with the Texans play calling for their defense.
1: Definitely something to keep an eye out for. John, we appreciate your time as always, man. You're the best, and we can't wait to catch up with you soon.
2: Guys, it's my pleasure. Thank you very much. I'm happy to go on with you anytime.
3: Thanks, John.
1: There you go. The great John McClain. Make sure you follow him on Twitter at McClain_on_NFL. McClain on NFL. Legendary writer for over three decades as a Pro Football Hall of Fame selection committee member. And again, he's been covering the sport for five decades, and we are very happy that we get to chat with him every couple of weeks. 310-840-4910. We will take a short break. When we come back, we'll talk some more football, some of the biggest news of the day, and we'll get you caught up on the two postseason baseball games going on right now. It looks like the White Sox, well, they're going to have to wait at least another day before they try to break a 120-year drought. We'll explain when we come back. He's Brad Evans. I'm Pat Boyle. This is BetMGM tonight on Westwood One Sports.
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1: Marvin Harrison Jr. is going to get his opportunities, especially against the defense that runs a lot of single high looks.
2: For set fade pass to the end zone. It is caught. It's Harrison. Just a magnificently thrown pass by Brissett. And it's a 12-yard touchdown catch for Harrison.
3: Welcome on back. BetMGM Tonight, Westwood One Sports. He's Brett Evans. I'm Pat Boyle. Phone number to join the show, 310-840-4910. Huge shout out to our guy, the Hall of Famer, former Hall of Fame selection committee member, John McClain, covering the NFL for 50 years out of Houston, talking Texans, talking all things NFL. He's the best, man. We love chatting with him every couple of weeks. And hearing that Texas draw, man, that never gets old to me. So shout out to John McClain. You heard there, that was the call on CBS on Sunday in my New York Football Giants eventual win over the Arizona Cardinals. But Brad, one of the biggest talking points last week was Marvin Harrison Jr. and his future, the much maligned Marvin Harrison Jr., who has definitely not lived up to the hype, and especially with that last name, has not even come close to his dad's shoes so far in his first 3 years with Arizona. And just last week, a lot of trade speculation about Marvin Harrison Jr. And Brad, you said it. You think the Cardinals are going to trade him, but you think that, hey, we got to try to up his value and throw him the football. And sure enough, just as they're talking about him, Spiro Dedis calls the Marvin Harrison Jr. touchdown catch. So Adam Schefter said earlier this week that Marvin Harrison Jr., Jerry Jeudy, Tony Pollard, Khalil Mack, and Josh Sweat are names to monitor ahead of the trade deadline. And then yesterday he linked my New York Football Giants to Marvin Harrison Jr. I mean, look, for the right price, I would surely take him, you know, considering Malik Nabers has kind of been iffy with his health so far this year. And as much as I love the Notre Dame rookie Malachi Fields, there is ain't a whole lot of receivers behind that in that Giants receiving room. We know Isaiah Likely kind of basically functions as a wide receiver, but you can never get too many weapons, and maybe a change of scenery is all Marvin Harrison Jr. needs. So, look, I'd definitely be open to it for the New York Football Giants, who absolutely have a chance to win the NFC East now. And if you get another weapon for Jameis, who the heck knows? So, I think that the Cardinals are going to do everything they can to try to salvage Marvin Harrison Jr.'s career and try to keep him on this team, because it's an offense that would be better with him. But look, it's tough to ignore the noise, and I don't know if that noise is going to go away anytime soon. What do you think happens here with Marvin Harrison Jr. in the next couple weeks? You still think he gets traded?
4: I think it's a 75% likelihood he gets dealt at the trade deadline. I really do. Again, I think they're starting to build up his value now. That the highlight we had was his only catch that he had early in the game last week. And then I think he only had like two more targets and didn't have a single snag after that 12-yard touchdown reception. So the volume just isn't there. You know, even though they're targeting him like 5-6 times per game, he's lucky to get 2 to 4 catches in a single contest. And oftentimes he's only getting like 1 or 2. I mean, he's virtually non-existent, it seems like, in the Arizona Cardinal offense overall. Michael Wilson is a clear WR1. The clear number one receiver is a bridezilla, Trey McBride, who is going to have an enormous week taking on Detroit, who's been so ultra friendly to plus size targets this year. But getting back to Harrison, yeah, he's lost a little bit of something, but in terms of trade capital required to retain or grab his services, according to reports, is only going to take a premium day 3 pick. So you're looking at like a 5th-round pick. If the Giants are willing to surrender that kind of draft capital, and I think any team would surrender a 5th or 6th-round selection to get a guy like Marvin Harrison with the pedigree that he has, a guy that had over 800 yards in his rookie season, a guy that's still in his mid-20s, still got a lot of football left to be played. The branches in the round tree are not as thick and not as long as they used to be, but still an effective outside the numbers wide receiver, can run the occasional dirty route across the middle with some success. I'm not throwing in the towel yet on Marvin Harrison Jr. The talent is there. We've seen it just a couple of years ago. He has the skill set, and you're right. I think psychologically, he just needs to turn a page, get a different zip code, and have a, you know, second lease on life, and maybe be reborn in a way as a productive WR2, WR3 in the right offense. The Giants would make all the sense in the world with Jameis Winston, who doesn't give a bleep who he's chucking the rock to. He'll be spinning it all over the place. You'll see a spike in target share with all the attention that Malik Nabers and Isaiah likely draw. So I think that's an ideal fit, but there's some other franchises out there. You know, maybe if Cincinnati can't get healthy with Ja'Marr Chase and T. Higgins, could it come in and be the WR3 there? We had James Rapine on last night. They may entertain the service and kick the tires on Tyreek Hill. Well, why not go with a guy who's a heck of a lot younger? Why not go with a guy who you know is healthy, despite his regressions, and just, you know, back up a fifth-round pick truck and acquire Marvin Harrison? So that could be another team that could be involved in the mix. But, again, when push comes to shove, come the trade deadline, coming here in a few weeks, Marvin Harrison is going to be on a one-way ticket out of Phoenix.
3: Yeah, I've seen some reports that are saying maybe third-round pick, maybe fourth-round pick. I mean, we'll see. I'm sure that's probably what the Cardinals are asking for, but whether or not they will get it, we will see. By the way, that was his only catch on Sunday, was that 12-yard touchdown catch.
4: Right.
3: So
4: that was it.
3: I know some Lions. Look, they're playing the Lions on Sunday, Brad. I mean, get ready for like 80 combined points. Maybe that's the breakout game for Marvin Harrison Jr. going up against that Lions secondary. But yeah, look, the Houston Texans are definitely another team. If they can find a way to get themselves at least back into reality, right? If they have to win against the Titans. I'm not confident they beat the Jaguars after that, but then if they can win a couple of games in a row, even if they're 1-5, if they beat my New York Football Giants, which I sure as hell hope not, you know, after that, the last game before the trade deadline would be against the Chargers, two of the biggest disappointing teams this season. If the Texans can find themselves at 3-5 at the trade deadline, maybe they make a trade for Marvin Harrison Jr. and say, hey, screw it, let's try to save our season here. Let's add to this offense that, again, outside of Nico Collins, hasn't given you a whole lot of confidence right now, especially with the run game. We talked to John McClain about it. They've struggled to run the football. Maybe they add a stallion like Marvin Harrison Jr. and hope they turn his season around. You know, the Buffalo Bills, for years, I know Bills fans have been dying for Brandon Bean to trade for a receiver. Now DJ Moore with that shoulder injury, is that something that lingers? Keon Coleman, all of a sudden resurgence, maybe puts to bed the idea of trading for Marvin Harrison, but you never know. I don't know what the Cardinals are going to do. It just still feels like he's too young with too much upside to just flat out give up on him. But yeah, I mean, the way that we've kind of, you read between the lines, when you've heard about Mike LaFleur talk about him and you know, where Michael Wilson is that number one guy on the outside, they have McBride, they've got some slot receivers. If Marvin Harrison Jr. is only a guy on the outside that can only run north and south and can't do the dirty work or doesn't, he just doesn't do it. I mean, remember a couple of weeks ago, we saw those lazy routes. Well, then, yeah, he kind of feels like he is useless in the scope of this offense, especially with Jeremiah Love and the running backs that they have. So I don't want to believe it, but it does feel like he is, it's inevitable that he is going to get traded. So that's definitely something to keep an eye on. 310-840-4910. The other big piece of news today, Brad, the trade that did happen, which to me, it felt like a white flag from the Philadelphia Eagles, trading their two-time All-Pro lineman Cam Jurgens to the Baltimore Ravens. Jurgens was a center for most of his time in Philadelphia, but they kind of kicked him over to left guard because they felt comfortable with him playing there with Landon Dickerson on IR. They had Drew Kendall playing center. They trade Cam Jurgens and a seventh-round pick to the Ravens. They get a fifth-rounder back. But then the big prize is they get a second-round pick in 2028. I'm stunned that the Eagles got a second-rounder. And look, I'm sure that Howie Roseman will find a way to turn that into the next All-Pro lineman for them in a couple years from now. But for the time being, this felt like a freaking white flag from the Eagles. Everything that has gone on here the last couple of days, Brad, and especially Lane Johnson retiring, now all of a sudden you got third-round rookie Markell Bell playing right tackle, and you've got a left guard in the name of Willie Lampkin. And this offensive line was not good to begin with. The injuries to Saquon, to Devontae Smith, to Dallas Goedert, Quinyon Mitchell nursing an injury right now. It feels like the Eagles season is cratering, but with Jackson Dart out for the year, with the Cowboys defense being the worst in football or right there among the worst in football, and Jaden Daniels always struggling to stay healthy, I just think this was a crazy move from the Eagles, and it does feel like they are rebuilding in week five with a 2-2 record.
4: Yeah, they're reeling. There's no question about it. I don't think they're going to get back on track. And Jillian England have a spot of tea. They could have all the spots of tea, and it's not going to give enough caffeine in the system to reinvigorate the squad overall, man. I mean, they're just in the doldrums, to say the least, and it's not going to get any better anytime soon. Look, they're going to catch an L against the Jaguars, who are playing really an elite level on both sides of the ball right now. Trevor Lawrence, I think, is viably in the MVP conversation. Bashaul Tuten has been rooting and scooting and moving those boots quite well. Even though Brian Thomas has fallen off, he did catch a touchdown last week. Parker Washington was catchless last week, but a guy who's consistently moving the chains this season. Britton Strange had a monster game against the Bengals, because every tight end is having a monster game against the Bengals. And you look after the Jacksonville game, three of their next four after that contest are at home. So you get the Carolina Panthers, you get the Dallas Cowboys. You got a split there. And, you know, Carolina is obviously no walk in the park, though defensively they're outside the top 20 EPA per play D. But that offense really clicking right now. I do have a road matchup week 8 at Washington. We got news today that Jane Daniels is on track to play and start this week. And we'll see if he can remain healthy and upright for that matchup here in a few weeks. And then you get your G-men at home, the Eagles in week 9. Now, this is just a pivotal and critical stretch for Philadelphia to try to salvage any kind of hope they could have a punch in their ticket for the second season. I just don't think it's going to happen. I agree with you. I think they're, you know, partially throwing in the towel on this year, building up some of that draft capital, be like, yeah, we'll see if it works out. But if it doesn't, we got all these draft picks. We can make the right moves, the right investments. We could turn this sucker around and get back on a Super Bowl track in a snap of a finger. So, this season's going to be lost for Philadelphia. I'm convinced of it. Hell, the other injury didn't mention, Tank Bigsby is on IR. He had core muscle surgery. That was a direct backup. We all loved in fantasy land a Saquon Barkley. Now they're going with the third stringer at running back this week to start, and that being Will Shipley. And they promoted, as you mentioned, Damian Pierce, the former Houston Texans starting running back off the practice squad. He may get a couple of touches against London. So desperate times calling for desperate measures for fail Eagles fail.
3: Yeah, Nick Sirianni said that Damian Pierce is a starting running back in the NFL, and they didn't want to say anything about him because they felt like they might lose him. In all seriousness, I mean, Will Shipley is not good. So it would not shock me if Damian Pierce gets 15 plus carries on Sunday. And maybe that's how the Eagles try to keep this game close. They basically say, hey, Damian Pierce, you're our test dummy. Just run, be Cam Scadamu, run head first as many times as you can into the Jaguars defensive line and see if you could pick up even 3 yards a carry. And then maybe we could just deal with some third and manageables. But again, nobody runs well against the Jaguars. So I don't care who it is. I mean, you could bring back primetime Deion Sanders or Barry Sanders right now. You could bring Barry Sanders back and throw him against this Jaguars defense. I don't know if he runs for 100 yards because nobody runs successfully against the Jags. 310-840-4910. One more piece of news and notes here. Let's go to New England, Brad. Mike Vrabel said today Ramondre Stevenson is dealing with a knee injury, still has a chance to play this week against the Raiders. So if Ramondre Stevenson doesn't play, is this going to be a massive weekend for Travion Henderson? I think that is definitely something to keep an eye out for. And you look at what Travion Henderson did last week against the Buffalo Bills, not much. 14 carries for 42 yards. You know, meanwhile, it was Ramondre Stevenson who ended up having 74 yards from scrimmage and a touchdown. So it would be a massive, massive opportunity for Travion Henderson if his running back mate Ramondre Stevenson does not play. And we saw Drake May make the big throw on Sunday against the Bills, but this could be setting up to be Travion's day in the backfield on Sunday.
4: Yeah, we're going to see what the practice reports yield in terms of the information around Ramondre Stevenson on Thursday and Friday. But yeah, I mean, it could be Travion's game to play in a game that New England is really going to have. They can't really lose it. Travion Henderson has got a ton of explosiveness, man. He's got bottle rockets strapped to those cleats. You give him a hole, Give him an inch, he'll take a mile. The guy has already had a significant couple of chunk runs this year, but he is so make or break. And, you know, he's running behind an offensive line that's played, I think, subpar in terms of run blocking efficiency so far this season. Really the most effective runner that this team has had. It's not Ramondre, it's not Travion, it's Drake May. And he's back to really spinning those wheels. He had over 50 yards on the ground last week. And that, I think, really helps spark his confidence. That duality that he possesses is really key to, I think, the success of the New England Patriots. Now, we're going to see what version of Vegas really arrives to Foxborough. And we're going to find out the true colors of Viva Las Vegas as well. Now, Las Vegas is middle of the pack in EPA per rush defense at number 17 this season. Much better defending the pass, in which they're top 10. But if Drake May can, again, spin those wheels on the ground, keep that defense honest, and then Travion, you know, gets one significant hole, he's going to burst through it and take it all the way to the house. So this is a proving ground, in my mind, for the Las Vegas Raiders. Are they for real, for real? I think they are, based on the performance last week, though it was at home against the Kansas City Chiefs. But they got to carry that over and got to do so in a tough environment with that cross-continental trip going from Southern Nevada there to Massachusetts. So that will play a factor as well. But Travion Henderson, I ranked this week for fantasy football purposes right at like RB 23-24, pending news on Stevenson. If Ramondre is out, I may move him inside the top 20. Should have a decent game, but the problem is he has had so many lackluster games, not only this year, but even stretching back to last year before he blew up in the second half of the season.
3: Yeah, and then one more. Here's a side note. Brad, I'll let you tackle this one because I feel like I hear enough nut job conspiracy theories every week. But Drake May said to our sister station in Boston, WEEI, quote, "I don't know about the moon, you know. I think I can see back in the day why we would put on the mask if we went there. But I'm not really sure 200% if we went there or not. I wouldn't say I'm leaning one way or the other. I just know I'm a little bit skeptical." So Drake May unsure if we landed on the moon in 1969. What do you have to say to that?
4: Apparently he didn't take any science classes and doesn't really understand how a lot of the astronomical science and NASA and everything works. What I saw was a clapback from one of the NASA administrators today that said, "I have evidence to the contrary." Literally evidence to the contrary. From that mission to the moon with Neil Armstrong, Buzz Aldrin, all the famous astronauts, of course. It's just asinine. And people get lost in these stupid conspiracy theories. Oh, it's Hollywood. That was all done in Los Angeles. Drake May, don't open your mouth. 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
1: Okay, let's get right into it here. Welcome back, BetMGM Tonight, Westwood One Sports. He's Brad Evans. I'm Pat Boyle. Phone number to join the show, 310-840-4910. We got some folks on hold. If we don't get a chance to get to you here in the next 5 minutes, we will get to you at the top of the hour. So hang patiently if you can, and we will get to your phone calls. But Brad, it's time to throw up some hump day Hail Marys, my man. You, me, the rest of the crew, we're going to make some stunning predictions for the week ahead of sports, and it could be something in the next couple of days. It could be college football on Saturday. It could be the NFL on Sunday. I'll start, and how about this? It's going to depend on who plays in that receiving room, but if Ja'Marr Chase and T. Higgins do not play, how about this for a Hail Mary? Dolphins beat the Bengals behind a 2-touchdown performance from Greg Dulcich as the Bengals defense lets another tight end run roughshod. What do you think about that?
2: Love it. I've been waiting for Dulcich's receiving yards props to drop. The Bengals have not, though, allowed a tight end touchdown yet, but man, they're giving up a ton of yards.
1: Okay. All right. Give me a hump day Hail Mary.
2: In the highest scoring game of the week, both Detroit and Arizona scored 30 plus points as the Cardinals upset the Lions at home. By the way, Arizona is plus 1,100, 11-1 to be the highest scoring team of the week. I think that's worth a sprinkle for this game to be the highest scoring game on the slate, plus 295. I'll roll the shoulders and get seduced by that juice.
1: Yeah, I mean, good luck. There's going to be no defense. Like, Panthers-Lions was a shootout. With the Panthers missing their top two corners, this might top the cake. All right, I got another one for you. I got a baseball one. How about the Guardians come back from 0-2 down to knock out the White Sox? That Cleveland offense woke up today. Joe Ram had a couple hits, couple ribbies. DeLauder did well. Stephen Kwan had a hit and an RBI. And all of a sudden, it feels like Cleveland's got some life. Maybe the White Sox will have to wait another year to clinch a postseason series at home. They haven't done it since 1906. I think for sure it goes to a Game 5, and at that point, give me the Guardians.
2: Ooh, man. The Pope is probably going to put in a good word with the man upstairs. I wouldn't walk outside in a thunderstorm, my man. the White Sox are going to get knocked out. My bonus time! Bonus time! A bold prediction for the weekend. Number 23, Boise State falls in the land of the quarterbacking cars as Fresno State defends its home turf, knocking off the Broncos. If you like what I'm selling, Fresno State is plus 205 on the money line, and they are live. Roof, roof, roof, dogs.
1: I got one dog free on Saturday. How about John Mateer finally plays some good football and in a total that's under 40? And a spread that's over 7, Oklahoma defense brings it to the Red River Shootout. They knock off undefeated Texas, and Arch Manning struggles again. OU over Texas this weekend, my upset special for college football. Let's get to the rest of our crew.

0: here and see what they are throwing up for a Hail Mary on this hump day. Let's get to producer Brandon Combs. Combs, what do you think, man? Give us a hump day Hail Mary.
1: Boys, it's Packer week. The Bears rush for 200-plus yards against the Green Bay Packers. I think you're going to see a game plan a lot like you saw against the Carolina Panthers in week one. I think the Bears are going to run all over this Packer defense that cannot stop the run to save their life.
0: Not worried about DeAndre Swift and Kyle Manunga missing practice today, I suppose. It is only Wednesday. All right, let's get to our video producer. Let's get to Monty, Michael Montgomery. Monty, what's your hump day Hail Mary?
2: Yeah, this one's out there, fellas. Kyler Murray throws for 300 yards and 3 touchdowns against the Saints. We just saw New Orleans get picked apart by Michael Penix in that Atlanta offense. I need Justin Jefferson to play, but he had 247 passing yards last week. I think the Vikings can figure it out if Justin Jefferson plays and Kyler has a big day, especially because I just dropped him in fantasy, so he's going to go off.
3: He did practice today. JJ did.
0: Yeah, he did. Well, I'm assuming you dropped Kyler Murray. There's no shot in hell you dropped Justin Jefferson.
2: Yes. Correct.
0: Yeah, Justin Jefferson was back at practice, but Jordan Addison did not practice today, so look out. You got a couple of receivers to worry about. All right, finally, our guy Lee DeLapp in our Westwood One studios. Lee, throw us up a hump day Hail Mary, my man.
4: Well, everyone knows and thinks that the Jaguars are going to put this one away shortly, but I think it's going to be closer than everyone thinks, and that Cam Little does, in fact, solidify the win with a 50-plus walk-off win across the bay there to solidify the Jaguars' future as the team in London as they beat the Eagles.
0: Okay. All right, there you go. So you think the Eagles keep it close? That might be the most stunning of all. All right, we got to get to a break. Your calls, your texts when we come back, an update on the postseason baseball games and contender or pretender. 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
1: 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Talking a ton of postseason baseball today. We talked Yoshi Yamamoto and another dominant start last night to begin the show. We've been keeping you updated as the Guardians beat the White Sox 9-3. Game four now tomorrow in Chicago. We'll get you a Braves-Dodgers update here in just a second. And we've also been talking a lot of football. So if you want to weigh in, 310-840-4910. In less than 20 minutes from now, our college football insider, Joe DeLeon, will join us to talk about some of the big games from last weekend. And as always, look ahead to another big Saturday in college football coming up this weekend. And we're going to get to pretender or contender here in just a couple of minutes with some of the very good NFL teams so far and whether it is legit or whether it's fool's gold. But speaking of Braves Dodgers, right now it's the bottom of the sixth, two outs. Dodgers won. Braves won. Go-ahead run, though, in scoring position. Tyler Glasnow and Tyler Malley have been exchanging zeros so far, but now we've got the bullpens taking over. It was Alex Vesia for the Dodgers, and now they've just turned it over to Edgardo Henriquez for the Dodgers. And right before we came back, scary moment as Teoscar Hernandez crashed into the wall in left field on a Ozzie Albies double that nearly left the park. Teo Hernandez is still in the game, so something